0: intelligence.
1: President Trump today doubled down on his calls to not slow down or regulate AI technology as he unveiled America.gov, a new federal government website that uses AI to help connect Americans to federal resources.
2: This is one more example of why I will never stifle the growth of technology that will be bigger than the Industrial Revolution.
1: Amid a fierce debate over safety and regulation of AI, President Trump today meets at the White House with some of the biggest names in the tech industry. CEOs from Anthropic, Google, NVIDIA, Palantir, and Meta. Karen Travers, ABC News, the White House.
0: New York's Governor Kathy Hochul, who's also a board member of Cornell University, wants an independent investigation into the gang rape lawsuit brought against the Ivy League school and the seven students accused of taking part.
3: The DA, who just reopened the case amid a new civil lawsuit from the accuser, is defending his decision not to prosecute back in 2024. He says the woman's original statement to police described her as consenting to the sex. He says under New York law, being voluntarily drunk or high does not mean a person cannot consent.
0: ABC's Hannah Baton. Today, former American Idol contestant Caleb Flynn found guilty of murdering his wife. Flynn claiming someone had broken into their home, shooting and killing his wife. He told police he was sleeping at the time. His ex-mistress testifying for the prosecution. Former special counsel Jack Smith testifying before the Senate Judiciary Committee about his role investigating President Trump. Republicans trying to accuse him of being dishonest, but Smith maintaining,
4: I stand by my decisions as special counsel, including my decision to bring charges against President Trump.
0: Republicans on the panel are claiming that Smith's investigative tactics were not ethical. To Wall Street, stocks were lower. The Dow down 131 points today. 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
0: The FBI now looking into a hacking incident involving its own employees. ABC's Pierre Thomas.
7: Tens of thousands of current and former FBI agents and employees have been given an urgent warning following a massive hack targeting the FBI's employment website. Names, personal addresses, social security numbers, even medical and psychiatric records allegedly compromised by a shadowy group known as Shiny Hunters, which the FBI says specializes in extorting tech, finance, and retail companies.
0: Some advice on this National Coffee Day.
8: Before you reach for that Diet Coke with dinner or coffee afterwards, listen to this new study. Researchers say in order to get the best night's sleep, you should stop drinking caffeine nearly 9 hours before bedtime. The study published in the journal Sleep Medicine Review says caffeine intake closer than that could cost you up to 45 minutes of good rest a night. Other studies advise delaying your first cup of coffee until 90 minutes after you wake up to help balance hormones, especially cortisol, which regulates stress. Sherry Preston, ABC News.
0: If you're looking to fly to your holiday destination this year, you might want to book those flights now as jet fuel concerns are pushing prices to a 10-year high. The average round-trip ticket for Thanksgiving now costs around $402, up $95 from the same time last year, and Christmas now a whopping $452. All three, as we said, the stock index is reporting a loss today. Concerns over inflation is what's been driving them down. Dave Packer, ABC News.
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6: The Markley, Van Camp, and Robbins Show. Jamie Markley, David Van Camp, Scott Robbins. Okay, David. People are mean to the lady who strangled her three children.
7: Yes.
6: Who said that?
7: Oh, that was Lindsay Clancy's lawyer. So she was back in court today to see if she'll get a new trial. No decision was made. They've got another hearing scheduled for November. Her lawyer, Kevin Reddington, is arguing against a new trial because people have been mean to the woman who strangled her three kids.
8: Okay. Many, many lay people have difficulty understanding the concept of the bifurcation and say, well, you know, she admitted that she did it, so she's guilty. And therefore, she's just guilty. And then they go off on a tangent about all of these horrific allegations, you know, that she's a demon and she's possessed and she should be executed. And this is coming from politicians, you know, from President Trump all the way down.
6: Okay.
7: Well, President Trump never said that. In fact, I mean, situation like this, the only thing that I can recall he said was, like, it's a terrible situation. There's no winners there. Like, he hasn't been committed to one side or another.
6: No. I remember you playing that clip.
7: Mm-hmm.
6: But even so, if that were true, people can have their opinions.
7: Right.
1: Well, another one of this guy's arguments was there was no evidence she did it.
7: Yeah.
6: She admitted it.
1: What? Yes.
6: I thought that wasn't even questioned.
1: No evidence she did.
6: Unless you were really going down some conspiracy trail.
1: Well, I think you might be heading that way because I think you might have to throw the husband back in there again, too.
6: Okay.
1: Because there was always that, you know, buzz going around that people, he's guilty, he did it, something's up.
6: So this is the one thing, and I don't know, and I don't know if you've seen any polling on it, anything like this. The one thing I would want to know from the different people that say, hey, she should not have been found guilty. She had postpartum. It was psychosis. She was out of her mind. She didn't know what she was doing. What should happen to her?
7: Yeah.
6: Forget about any verdict. But what should happen to her over the next, say, 25 years? She should just be out amongst us?
1: Well, if Reddington had her attorney had it his way, yeah.
7: Well, and
6: no mental institution, nothing?
7: Yeah. I have heard the argument that, well, she's in a wheelchair. She is no danger to anybody else. And it's like, well, okay, I can understand that. But at the same time, you do need to be punished for something as heinous as this.
6: Yeah, what does it say to anybody else? And who knows if it was a copycat what happened in Illinois with that mother.
7: Mm-hmm.
6: But what you're saying, well, yeah, if you feel like you got some psychosis and you happen to kill a few of your kids, now, if you're able to walk and run, you're probably going to have to do some time in a mental institution or jail. But if you're in a wheelchair, you'd be fine.
7: Right.
6: What is that?
7: It's part of the sentencing procedure now. It's the high jump.
1: It's right.
6: It's crazy.
1: Yeah, right.
6: I mean, there's good and evil. There's right and wrong. You kill your kids, you need to go away.
1: You killed your kids.
6: Yes.
1: Three children, young children.
6: Yes.
1: Horrifically died at the hands of their mother.
6: Yes.
1: My God, man.
6: I know.
1: I mean, you know.
6: It is.
1: I just shake my head. I'm like, okay. Yeah, I'm sure she was mentally ill. I'm sure she is mentally ill.
6: Yes.
1: But
4: you don't escape things based on mental illness.
6: Well, and it really tells you where some people are at. Mentally, spiritually.
4: Yeah.
6: Of their thought process. Yeah, there is a huge divide in the country. Mm-hmm. There's no doubt about that, and that's just another illustration of it. It was the same way with the murder of the healthcare CEO.
4: Yeah, I know.
6: The same sort of thing. Just
4: well,
6: crazy.
4: I mean, and those three kids, they certainly can't testify to anything.
6: Well, of course not.
4: You know, but isn't there a justice for these little children that died at the hands of their mother?
6: There has to be.
4: I mean, there has to be. Yeah, I agree with you. Yeah. I mean, it's like, golly, man. No.
6: Meanwhile, the story's going on another week now, the big AI scare.
7: Mm-hmm.
6: So let's go to some words of wisdom from one AOC, shall we? Yes?
9: In an environment of AI, they want to wipe out all of our livelihoods. They want to make sure none of us have jobs. And they want to keep all the spoils of those riches while consuming and burning energy at a pace that is completely unsustainable to make this worse.
6: No fear-mongering there.
4: Jeez.
6: They want your jobs.
4: Well, she's known for hyperbole. I mean, she does it all the time.
7: Well, yeah, we're supposed to all be dead by now from climate change.
4: Yes.
6: Yeah, that's true. Yeah. So they want all this, and we can't sustain it. Do you take any of that serious? Does anybody?
7: No.
6: Well, let me rephrase that. Does anybody above the age of 30 take any of that serious?
7: Who hasn't had their brain rotted by MS now? I don't know.
6: Yeah.
4: No, there's a lot of the No Kings ladies that might.
6: Well, I suppose. By the way, speaking of MS Now, did you see cable news ratings?
7: Uh-uh.
6: Oh, man, I got to see if I can pull this up on the fly.
4: Oh, wow.
6: Dude.
4: I'm assuming CNN is.
6: It's remarkable.
4: Test pattern beats them.
6: Okay, I found it.
4: Okay.
6: Okay. For CNN, again, cable news rankings.
4: Okay.
6: No CNN show in the top 10.
7: No.
6: None in the top 20.
4: These are cable news rankings.
6: Cable news rankings.
4: Okay, not in the top 10. Wow.
6: What place do you suppose the top-rated CNN show is in? What number?
4: 17.
7: 33.
6: To you, Scott, I said nothing in the top 20, so 17 would be impossible.
4: Oh, okay. Sorry. I misunderstood. Okay.
6: 33, you missed it, David, by 4.
7: Mm.
6: 37.
7: Ah.
6: Top rated would be The Situation Room at 10 a.m.
7: Wow.
6: It's wild.
7: So Wolf Blitzer still bringing in the eyeballs.
6: Yes. And then... Well, I think 39 through, well, 48 they have it. Because you got the lead, the Situation Room. Yeah, you got Jake Tapper sitting at 41.
4: Well, what's beating him?
6: Well, here's your top 10. You got The Five.
4: Okay.
6: Fox. Gutfeld.
4: Fox.
6: Jesse Waters.
4: Fox.
6: Special Report.
4: Fox.
6: Ingram.
4: Fox.
6: Hannity.
4: Fox.
6: Will Cain.
4: Fox.
6: America's Newsroom Fox. At 9. America's Newsroom at 10.
4: Fox.
6: And then Deadline White House, MS Cow at 10. Tied with Outnumbered on Fox. And then Faulkner Focus, The Story, Fox and Friends, America Reports. So 14 out of the top 15 are Fox.
7: Yeah.
6: But then it's MS Now. MS Now is beating CNN soundly.
7: Yeah.
6: Which is interesting to me because MS Now, honestly, is more insane.
7: Yeah.
4: Yeah, but they cop to it.
6: I guess so.
7: Yeah,
6: I mean, yes. Right. Buy the app, so we'll give you mental health assistance.
4: Oh, right.
7: Oh, yeah. And there are liberals who hate CNN because they think CNN's too middle of the road.
4: Absolutely.
6: Yeah.
7: Which
6: so there you go.
7: That's like, wow. Okay.
6: I know. I know. Let's see. I know you guys want to know. Where's our buddy? Where's the hammer himself?
4: Yeah, where is the hammer?
7: Where's Lawrence O'Donnell?
4: Where's Hammer and O'Donnell?
6: He didn't crack the top 20, but he is sitting at 23.
7: Okay.
6: So it's not a total loss. He's there.
10: Stop the hammer.
6: We'll never stop.
7: No, never.
4: Nope.
6: Okay.
4: That's our most requested soundbite, by the way.
6: Is it now?
4: Oh, it's easily.
6: Okay.
4: Not even close. I mean, that's the one that gets the most.
6: Yeah, I would imagine.
4: Yeah, for like 2 years running. Casey can't beat that one.
6: No.
4: Nope.
6: Okay. Other stuff we got to get to. We can dive back into that Nicole Hannah-Jones stuff a little bit later. We played some of this interview, which includes her and her daughter.
4: Oh, my gosh.
6: About how she put her in this terrible school.
4: To sort of sacrifice.
6: Yes. Yeah. It's crazy. I want to bring this up to you, Scott. You're a big Chicago Bears guy.
4: Yeah.
6: Big fan. Big win last night against the Eagles.
4: Yeah.
6: Backup quarterback.
4: I watched the whole thing. Yeah.
6: How about that?
4: I know.
6: He was dealing last night. Case Keenum.
4: He's only like 36 years old or something.
6: Yeah.
4: I mean, which is like 110 in quarterback years.
6: Yeah. I was thinking, man, that dude wrote a book. That book's been out for a while. It's about leading, following God.
4: Mm-hmm.
6: Anyway, big win. So Caleb Williams, after that hamstring injury.
4: Where you know, carted off the field.
6: Yes. Yeah. Screaming in pain.
4: Yes. Writhing. Writhing.
6: And all the memes.
4: Yes.
6: It's incredible. Did you see what happened last night during the national anthem?
4: I did.
6: Did you see it, David?
7: I didn't watch it, no.
6: Okay, so national anthem's being played. And, you know, shows different players, like up-close shots of the players. All of a sudden, there's Caleb Williams. He's walking, like amongst teammates, like walking, like pacing.
4: Yeah.
6: Like,
4: it was a weird thing to see.
6: It looked really strange.
4: I didn't get it at all. Was he asked about it?
6: Not that I know of yet.
4: Yeah. She must have happened today. At least asked about it. Like, what was that all about?
6: And so there was a piece on Fox about it, saying, "What is the deal? Does he not understand the code of conduct for the national anthem,
4: mm-hmm.
6: or does he not care?" And some people were saying, "Well, maybe he doesn't know. He's 24 years old, and maybe no one ever taught him."
4: Oh, come on!
7: Well,
6: it's not like someone needs to teach you that, like. Yeah. Hey, when the national anthem's played, stop, I can imagine the first, yeah. you know, call it whatever you want, Pop Warner, JFL game, mm-hmm. that he's just like pacing back and forth during the national anthem, the coach would be like, "Hey, you stand at attention." I can't believe it wasn't somehow on purpose.
4: Maybe his hamstring was seizing up again. He had to walk it off.
7: Well, yeah, he didn't want to scream during the national anthem.
6: Right. Oh, gosh.
4: Hit the ground.
7: He's like, they had to totally replace his hamstring, I assume, right?
6: No, it's 3 to 4 weeks, I think they're saying.
4: Wow. Is that what they are?
6: First,
4: now?
6: It was 1 to 2, and then that's yeah. what they were saying during
7: extended
6: the game last night.
7: That man must be Wolverine, because I didn't think any mere mortal could come back from such a devastating, carted off the field injury like that.
6: I know. Fist in the air.
7: Yeah, I'm with you. I mean, it is funny, because like, I know that if I were ever to take a tackle in the NFL, just me, myself.
6: Yes.
7: It would take me about a year to physically recover from that one hit, and it would take the rest of my life to process the information about what happened, right?
6: I agree with you 100%.
7: Yeah. So I feel weird saying, what a wuss. But he tripped.
6: This wasn't a contact injury. It's he pulled it.
7: He pulled his hamstring.
6: You remember a year and a half ago where I told you I'm playing pickleball with my buddy, our wives.
4: Yeah.
6: We played this 2-on-2.
4: Yeah.
6: And I'm, you know, I sprint after this ball and I could feel it. It was in my calf. It was the back of it. It popped. I could feel it. And sure enough, Bruce, my buddy, is helping me get out of there, coming out, right?
4: Mm-hmm.
6: Okay, you can recover from that. I think that was like, 4 or 5 weeks?
4: Right.
6: Then to go to the doctor, 5 to 6, something like that.
4: You're hobbling for a while.
6: Oh, yeah. Dude, the whole getting carted off thing is kind of wild.
4: I know, but your first day here, though, after that happened, I remember when you left, you had your fist in the air.
6: Well, you were like, man, gutty performance today on the air, and I just said, I'm with you, bro.
4: Right. Yeah,
6: I'm not leaving my boys.
4: Yes, right.
7: Did you see that John Boy guy? He ruptured his Achilles playing a game that he invented?
6: No, I haven't seen that.
7: Yeah, he actually handled that more like a man than Caleb Williams.
6: Wow. All right, we got to get to the five stories we're watching today and an update next.

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6: 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I'm Kim Komando for NordVPN. 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Here are some more Bill Gates forecasts. In 1995, he announced that there was no commercial potential for the entire internet. None. By 2035, Gates said there would be zero poor countries left in the world. 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I love this one. Gates also predicted that the internet would create an infallible system to ensure the accuracy of all information. And there's also this. Microsoft has invested more than $300 billion in AI. Too bad he couldn't see Jeffrey Epstein coming. Tech is all around us, and that's why you need to be tech smart more than ever. 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

0: Markley, Van Camp, and Robbins Show. Jamie Markley, David Van Camp, Scott Robbins, thank you for being here. It's time now for the five stories we're watching today.
1: One, two, three, four.
2: All right, number five, the Trump administration has rolled out America.gov. 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Apparently, you can also just like upload photos directly for your passport now, saving you the trip to Walgreens.
3: Oh, nice. Yeah.
4: Well, Walgreens hates that.
2: I know. Walgreens is like, that's like 90% of our business in the photo center now.
3: Yep.
0: Yeah.
2: Also, if you type hot dog in the search box, the search box turns into a hot dog. That's real. That's a great little Easter egg. Number four, a new audit has found potential fraud related to contracts awarded by the city of Minneapolis in response to the death of George Floyd. More than 100 contracts were handed out to community groups as alternatives to policing in 2020, and there was basically no oversight.
5: Really?
2: The audit said, hey, we need to look into where all this money went because, oh boy, it sure just looks like you were just paying off black people to stop rioting.
3: Man.
0: No kidding. Minnesota, Walls is in the news today, and so is Ilhan Omar.
2: Yeah.
0: Because that investigation.
4: Oh, I forgot about that.
0: Oh, yeah.
2: All right, number three, the DHS Inspector General dropped a new report that found a 40% failure rate in the vetting of asylum claims for Afghan nationals brought to the U.S. by the Biden administration in 2021. Number two, new documents show that former special counsel Jack Smith tracked down financial records for Trump donors, including those who had donated as little as a dollar. And then number one, Democrat Representative Jasmine Crockett put out a list of Texas candidates she's endorsing for the midterms. Not listed, Senate candidate and unapologetic white supremacist James Tallarico. She's taken that grudge all the way to Election Day.
0: Wow.
2: It is amazing to watch.
0: Yeah. Love that.
2: Those are the top five stories that we are watching today.
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0: Scott, are you locked in tonight to Dancing with the Stars?
4: No.
0: Oh, really?
4: My wife has been watching it.
0: I figured you were locked in for tonight because it's Yacht Rock night.
4: Oh, I see. Okay. Some great songs in there, though, I'm sure.
0: They'll be dancing to what? Hall & Oates, Toto.
4: Steely Dan.
0: Fleetwood Mac.
4: Yeah.
0: That's who I got on the list
4: That's good.
0: Yeah. What was it? I thought you used to watch this.
4: I did. You know, I did, and then I stopped watching it. And
0: why? It's an incredible journey.
4: Well, the Cubs and Padres are on tonight, so I want to watch them.
0: Well, that's not until later.
4: That's all right. I got to get jacked up for the baseball game.
0: Okay. All right.
4: No, she'll watch it. She watches it.
0: Are you sure you don't watch it and you just don't want to admit it to David and I anymore?
4: No, I would admit it to you because I admitted it to you before.
0: Okay.
4: But I'm off the...
0: You doing Bachelor still and all that? Is that still on?
4: I don't know if that's still on or not even.
0: Okay.
4: I don't know. Now that one I don't know about.
0: Okay. But you like it.
4: I did because I liked people on journeys.
0: It's always an incredible journey.
2: It's always got to be a quest, you know. Some people really like Lord of the Rings. You like The Bachelor,
4: because of the journey. Yes.
0: Yeah, it's also National Coffee Day.
4: Ooh, love coffee.
0: Just so you know. Oh yeah, there's specials all the way around.
4: Yeah, I'm a coffee fan.
0: But you just want plain coffee. You get irritated if you go to a coffee shop and they're asking you. See, here we go.
4: I know, but it's just like, can I just have a cup of regular coffee?
0: You get irritated. When they ask you, do you want this or do you want that? And you're like, can I just get coffee?
4: Yeah, a decent-sized cup of coffee, okay? Not your 40-gallon drum, but also not your 6-ounce cup either.
0: I'll admit, I don't know what grande is.
4: I don't know what it is.
0: I don't know. Just this about this tall would be good. Yes.
4: Yeah, about this tall.
0: All right. Mother-daughter argument, you got to hear straight ahead.

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On Friday, October 16th, the community is invited to come together for the 2026 Impact

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14: From the Davis Oil Company studios, Michael, this is Markley Van Camp and Robbins on WKBK. The Markley Van Camp and Robbins Show. Jamie Markley, David Van Camp, Scott Robbins. So, a little earlier, playing part of this piece. This was actually NPR, This American Life.
10: Oh.
14: Piano music. Nicole Hannah-Jones.
10: Yes.
14: Like, who is she? She's that 1619 person that won all the awards for that.
10: Made a pile of money.
14: False history that got promoted by the New York Times and stuff. Failing New York Times. Well, not long ago, we've talked about this. She came out with this piece saying, you know, I put my daughter in these, well, black schools. They were really bad. And maybe I did a disservice to her. But we were trying to uplift, you know, years of oppression. And we thought we could kind of change schools from the inside out. But it was just awful. I mean, there was fighting going on and no one was paying attention. The kids weren't learning. Because now the girl is going to this private school.
10: Right.
14: And doing well. And so we've sort of heard the back and forth so far between the two, trying to figure out exactly what was trying to be accomplished. So now that the daughter, Nadja, is in high school, she's doing well. And the mom here, Nicole Hannah-Jones, is, you know, trying to convince her, hey, you've done great in your new school. It's not like you weren't prepared from, you know, the school that you came from sort of thing. And this is how it went.
15: You have been able to have the same academic success as your classmates.
16: To get through it because, well, not even, though. Everyone, last year, I had my grade come out. I remember crying because everyone else's, like, score was so good. And I was just like, how is it so easy for everyone else but me? So now I don't think that I got through it. I think I just tried my hardest.
15: Yeah, I mean, I think it's fair to say you did not receive the top
16: either
15: quality
16: in
15: middle school education.
16: Elementary with That's fair. Even basic fractions. I mean, like, I was never taught that. I had to relearn everything from my tutor.
15: That's fair.
16: Everyone's not your kid.
15: That's
16: you can't
15: true.
16: Save everyone who doesn't want to be saved.
15: That's what you think, though? You think, like, other kids don't want better?
16: I'm not saying that. I wanted better. All the kids in my school wanted better. There's no benefit that came out of you putting me in those schools. There's no benefit at all.
14: Right. So just pause it there.
10: Wow, man. Back of the hand of mama.
14: Well, it's hard to argue what she's saying.
10: You can't argue what she's saying, but man, that's bold. You're sitting right there next to your mom, and you're lighting her up. And I like that.
17: This was New York City public schools. Am I remembering that right?
14: Yep.
17: Okay. Kids should not be talking about their school experience like they just got out of like a gulag, you know?
14: And I know.
17: I don't know how much of that is just kind of being a dramatic teenager and how much of that was genuine. Because I understand it could be both, could be a combination of both. It could be more of one, more of the other. Nicole Hannah-Jones right now, because she has the ear of so many liberals,
14: mm-hmm.
17: has an opportunity to explain to her fellow liberals, these teachers' unions and administrators in, you know, what is it, $50,000 a year per kid is what's budgeted?
14: Yep.
17: They are failing your kids. They are failing particularly kids of color. She has an opportunity to take up that mantle.
14: Yes.
17: And sort of join with conservative voices who've been talking about this for years.
14: I don't think it's going to happen.
17: No.
14: She can admit that this wasn't good. But I think it then goes back to, well, it's this segregation and it's this, you know, this cyclical problem. But again, you're not getting at
17: right
14: what makes it so bad. So this conversation goes on. Nicole, in this part, is trying to argue that the school did benefit from them being in the school.
10: Oh, boy.
14: Oh, yeah, listen.
16: Could you tell me a benefit?
15: You want me to answer that?
16: Yeah,
15: benefit for the school?
16: What benefit did you provide the school?
15: I think that's a great question. I do think it was a benefit of us being in those schools. We brought resources.
14: By the way, and you're going to hear the narrator jump in at some point here.
15: If you remember, when
18: Nicole runs through a bunch of examples. Your dad organizing parents at the school, intervening when there were issues with teachers, making sure kids who couldn't afford field trips would still get those opportunities. The principal creating a recognition breakfast for kids who.

The honor roll wouldn't have happened if you weren't in the school. Nicole goes big and specific. The benefits of kids having friends from different backgrounds, our moral obligations to one another. Nadja is not waiting for her to be done. She's jumping in. Benefits of kids having friends from different backgrounds, our moral obligations to one another. Nadja is not waiting for her to be done. She's jumping in.

0: different way. But no. Ultimately, you got into your first choice of high school.
1: But you could have had me way higher in education.
0: Do you feel like your life is being held back?
1: I don't think that, but I don't want to be, I didn't want to feel like I didn't know anything because I was set back in other schools. I didn't want to feel like I was dumb. And in ninth grade, it did feel like I was dumb. It did feel like I didn't know anything. It was like, oh my gosh, like you're the, like a dumb black girl in a white school.
0: Mm-hmm.
1: That's what it made me feel. Why should I have to suffer with that?
2: Yeah.
3: Wow.
2: You know what, because you wanted to prove a point.
4: It's the old adage, man. There's no money in fixing it.
2: Right.
4: There's a ton bitching about it.
2: About the school.
4: Yes.
2: Yeah.
4: You're fixing the problem. What's the upside there for Anna Nicole Jones?
2: What's the fix?
4: Well, the fix might be getting yourself actually involved financially and emotionally in trying to.
2: I think they would say they did that.
4: They don't.
2: No. What it comes down to is you have to have discipline in the school.
4: I agree.
2: You have to get the kids that don't want to learn out. If you read that report, they're talking about kids just fighting and no one stopping anything.
4: But if you're her, can't you advocate for that?
2: That's what you should be
4: Isn't
2: doing.
4: That
2: but
4: that's powerful?
2: But that's not what they're going to do.
4: But that's a solution, and you don't but want like, a solution.
2: Like David said, you would call out the teachers' unions. Yeah. You would go after the entire freaking system.
4: Exactly.
2: Because we all know it's broke.
4: Exactly.
2: But that will not happen.
4: But the problem is where the money is.
2: Meaning?
4: She makes money based on the problem. Not fixing the problem. If you fix the problem, there's no money in it.
2: For who?
4: Hannah Nicole Jones.
2: I don't know if this is about money at this point.
4: Oh,
2: I
4: have my no God. Idea. Of course it is.
2: Well, if it was about money, would she not just put her kid into the private school?
4: Because she did this to extend the...
2: Oh. I don't know.
4: The narrative.
2: Maybe.
4: That you, dude, it's all just about one thing and one thing only. Power and money. That's it.
2: Well, it does seem, and I don't know. I mean, we're getting into mind reading.
4: Yeah,
2: I know. You could be right, but it seems like she's really thought about this. Like, I really did my daughter a disservice.
4: No, I don't know. I don't think there's any sincerity at all with anybody in that group.
2: Well.
4: Besides the daughter.
2: I thought we'd be able to wrap the rest of that up there. The rest will have to be continued. Because okay. It may actually answer your question, but we're behind it right now. All right. We do this a couple of times a day. Go around the table. May not be the biggest story out there, but caught your attention. You want to bring it in. David, what's your story here?
3: We got some more details on this crazy shooting in California. Jonathan McKenzie was a New York Times executive who was executed in a parking lot in California by the in-laws. Now, the New York Post had some more details on this. Apparently, he is actually a she.
2: Okay, you had this story yesterday. We're like, there's got to be more to this
4: story. Yeah, right.
3: So, Jonathan is actually a woman. But, and I'll say, the costume is rather convincing. He looks, you know, like a dude.
2: Okay.
3: Anyway, she was abusive to her wife and kids. The wife filed for divorce last year. They were in the middle of a nasty custody battle. According to court documents, McKenzie threatened to murder the wife, gave the kids a book about a young girl whose mom died. I mean, just kind of unhinged stuff.
2: Wow.
3: And the grandparents, his in-laws or her in-laws, whatever, a few years ago had gotten into it because the son was wanting to dress up in his sister's dresses. And they're like older, very conservative Chinese grandparents. And they're like, nope, not doing that. Nope. So that caused some friction within the family. Now, McKenzie, it turns out, had been charged with two counts of misdemeanor child abuse at one point because he was beating up the kids.
2: Oh, boy.
3: But was ultimately released from jail on the condition that he take parenting classes. So the wife's parents, it looks like, decided to just go Pulp Fiction on him and just take him out. They're thinking, hey, we're in our upper 70s. You know, this person's making our daughter's life a living hell, and they just took turns shooting this person.
4: Took turns.
2: My gosh.
3: It's
4: yeah.
3: So crazy.
4: Yeah, it is.
2: Man. What part of Pulp Fiction was it shooting relatives? I'm trying to remember.
3: Well, it's not that. I know what you're saying.
2: Say what again?
3: Exactly.
2: Oh, my goodness.

0: Burger.
1: Yeah. All right, Scotty, what do you got for your story?
2: Barack Obama campaigning, I guess, already for Kamala Harris is out there yesterday. He said he does not understand how we got so toxic and divided. Listen to this.
1: He's doing this again.
3: I don't understand how we got so toxic and just so divided and so bitter. And I get why sometimes people just don't want to pay attention to it. And we all have friends like that. We have family members who are just like, you know, it's all a circus out there. I get that.
2: You want to know how? We watched you. That's how. We watched you. I love it when these guys do this. That's like patient zero.
1: Yes. It's like accusing others of what you're right. Most guilty for.
4: What's up?
1: Yeah.
2: I left the stove on, but I didn't burn the house down. But me.
1: For my story, you know how some guys I know have talked about this, get a little bit older, and maybe the wife says, hey, are you ever going to get rid of this? You're just trying to downsize. Yeah. Sometimes, you know, you raise the kids and then you're going to move somewhere else. And you got to downsize. You got to get rid of some stuff.
2: Mm-hmm.
1: I don't know if that is the case here or not. But Rick Nielsen of Cheap Trick has a lot of guitars. He's going to be selling a massive amount of his guitars in an auction in October. And this is at least part of what he had to say about it.
5: I've owned over 2,000 instruments. I'm whittling it down to about 600.
6: Why is it time to sell?
5: It was my wife's idea. I always told people, I said, when I die, my wife will probably sell everything for a dollar. I said, so stick around. But then I lived a bit longer than she thought. I had a number of these built for me, punched a hole through the thing, and then I spun the guitar on my arm and injured myself. I had to go to the doctor. So if you want to ruin your arm, get this guitar, spin it around on your arm, and send the bill to Julian's.
1: So like 600 guitars?
2: Yeah.
1: For sale? Wow.
2: He's got 2,000?
1: Yeah. Well, his house is like a museum. It's kind of crazy. But, man, I wonder how much those guitars are going to go for.
2: They picked that double neck up and about threw his back out.
1: Oh, yeah. Well, you had the one with how many necks on it? Like 5 necks.
2: Yeah, right.
1: But I don't know that one's going to be for sale. We'll see. Anyway. All right, we got to get to Nimrod's news in just a couple. And a news update next.

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6: 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All right. The Markley Van Camp and Robbins show. If you're looking to lose some significant weight and you've thought about the shots, but you really don't want to deal with the needles, and maybe you've heard about some of the side effects, you know. 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
7: Oh, remember the ICE-involved shooting in Austin, Texas?
6: Yes.
7: Venezuelan illegal alien, DoorDash driver, shot by ICE. The protest, outrage. Well, he's been charged by the DOJ with assault on a federal officer because there is actually ICE body cam footage showing this guy clipping an officer with his vehicle when he fled the scene after the initial encounter. They saw him at the restaurant. Wow. They ran his plates. They said, hey, you got to get out. And he said,

0: hey, can I move my car before you arrest me? And they said no, and so he hopped in the vehicle and drove off, sideswiping one of the ICE agents.
1: Got it.
0: And then high-speed chase goes on. A few minutes later, they get him, and he's still resisting. He's still in the vehicle. They shoot into the vehicle. He gets shot. He's alive. He faces up to 20 years in prison now for what he did.
1: And it was totally just, street sort of knowledge to go to this, protest.
2: Right.
1: It wasn't organized or anything like that.
2: No.
1: Grassroots.
2: These are all grassroots.
1: Of course. Yeah. All right, we got to get to Nimrod.
3: When the going gets tough.
4: Damn it, this is too hard.
3: The dumb get dumber.
5: All right, Dean.
3: It's Nimrod's in the News on the Martley, Van Camp, and Robbins Show.
4: I love the poorly educated.
1: All right. Nimrod's in the News. We got an update. Maybe you remember the story out of Florida. This woman, she'd been arrested, and they found a baggie of cocaine.
2: No, it wasn't.
1: The backside. Yeah, up there. Oh, yeah. And she claimed that someone put it there.
2: I bet they did.
1: During...
2: It's hard to do it yourself.
1: Anyway... Yes, she has pled in that case. No contest. So she's got 18 months in jail. One of the crazier stories of the year. Yeah, someone put it there during activity. Got to watch out for those people, and that's Nimrod's in the News.
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11: From ABC News, I'm Dave Packer. Former special counsel Jack Smith testifying before the Senate Judiciary Committee today about his role investigating President Trump. In his opening statement,
12: our investigation developed proof beyond a reasonable doubt that President Trump engaged in serious crimes against our nation. If asked whether to prosecute a former president today based on the same facts, I would do so regardless of whether that president was a Republican or a Democrat.
11: Republicans on the panel claiming Smith's investigative tactics were not ethical. And Republican Senator Eric Schmidt tried to accuse Smith of perjury for not admitting to going to an NBA Hawks game in Atlanta, where he might have met with DA Fonnie Willis, who was also pursuing a criminal case against Mr. Trump. Schmidt offering Smith's own texts as proof he went to the Hawks game. Smith had to

0: explain, he instead went to a college basketball game in Maryland featuring Caitlin Clark and the Iowa Hawkeyes. The lawsuit brought against Cornell University and seven of their students accused of taking part in a gang rape 2 years ago, putting a spotlight on how the school handles these accusations. ABC's Aaron Katursky in Ithaca, New York.
1: New York Governor Kathy Hochul, a member of Cornell's board, is calling for an independent investigation, saying the case raises serious questions about Cornell's campus culture. Cornell's own data show more than one in every three undergraduate women say they were sexually assaulted during their time at the Ivy League school.
0: Kentucky State Police investigating the deadly shooting of a trooper, Hayden Phillips, shot while on patrol along Interstate 65, authorities warning the public not to approach the suspected gunman. After a meeting, President Trump saying that AI leaders signed a constitution to police themselves.
2: Well, I think I'm seeing tremendous self-policing, and they understand that they have to self-police. And it's very hard for somebody to come out and say, get into these models are very complex.
0: You're listening to ABC News.
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0: Winston-Salem resident Elizabeth Miner says she's lived in her home for over 20 years and says she always watches her budget. But this year, like millions of other Americans, she'll be extra attentive of her heating this winter because of rising oil prices, she says, could majorly impact her finances.
5: I'm on a fixed income like most people are, and going to be very tight. It's going to be very, very tight and stretching it out.
0: The latest jobs numbers are in.
6: The Bureau of Labor Statistics says there were 7.1 million job openings last month, down slightly from July, which had 7.3 million open positions. When it comes to new hires, BLS says there were 5.2 million of those in August, essentially unchanged from the month prior, while separations, the government's term for firings, layoffs, and people who quit their jobs, was also about the same at 5.1 million, what some economists call a low hire, low fire job market. Mike Dubusky, ABC News.
0: In New York City, a man was killed inside the subway after one of his bags got caught on a door during rush hour Monday night. According to police, the man was then pulled onto the tracks and run over by the train as it left the station. The Supreme Court today lifted a block on a lower court order allowing the Trump administration to continue deporting migrants to third countries. The justices have also agreed to take up the case for oral arguments in December. Dave Packer, ABC News.
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12: Well, this is embarrassing. You got to be better than this, guys. So Jack Smith, former special counsel, the guy who is relentlessly trying to throw Trump in prison at behest of the Biden administration.
18: Yeah.
12: Testifying in the Senate today. Republican Senator Eric Schmidt. Well, he kind of clowned himself a little bit. I'll start it off this. So what he's trying to do, if you remember Fonnie Willis, the Fulton County District Attorney, who was also going after President Trump.
18: Mm-hmm.
12: What Senator Schmidt is trying to do is establish that Jack Smith was in Atlanta the day after Fonnie Willis acknowledged that she had a romantic relationship with Nathan Wade,
18: okay,
12: the guy that she hired to prosecute President Trump, and he goes about it this way. I'll play the first little bit of it.
19: Did you go to an NBA game between the Golden State Warriors and the Atlanta Hawks on February 3rd, 2024?
20: I'm sorry. Could you say that again?
19: Did you go to an NBA game between the Golden State Warriors and the Atlanta Hawks on February 3rd, 2024?
20: What city would that be in?
19: Atlanta.
20: No.
19: Okay. What would you say if I had a series of text messages from your team that said you were in Atlanta at a Warrior-Hawks game on February 3rd, 2024, the day after Willis and Wade announced their affair? Mm-hmm. I don't think you know that we have this stuff. So yeah. I'll give you a second to process it so you don't, you know, perjure yourself.
20: You just took it down really quick. If I could look at that again?
12: Yeah, you put a big poster board.
18: Got it.
12: Text messages on it, and then they took it down very, very quickly.
18: Okay.
12: Problem was is the text messages do reference the Hawks, but it was shorthand for Hawkeyes, as Jack Smith later will explain.
20: If this is the correct basketball game, I recall going to a University of Maryland basketball game where Caitlin Clark was playing. Right around that time, and the Marshal Service was there with me. You could check if that was the exact date. It was Maryland playing Iowa, I think February of 2024. But again, that's, you could check that out if that's what we're talking about.
12: So it's the Hawkeyes is what they were talking about. There was no Matlock moment there.
18: Oh, my gosh.
12: That is embarrassing. And then so Amy Klobuchar, Democrat senator, starts to reprimand Senator Schmidt, and I don't think he handled that very well.
21: Could it then be that University of Iowa's the Hawkeyes? Could that be it? And maybe before we show this kind of thing? I know, but if he was at an Iowa game, is that correct?
20: It was because Caitlin Clark was coming to Maryland to play, right. And so we went to the game.
21: I know, that might be the confusion over the names of the team, but perhaps you should have looked at it more carefully.
19: Whose questioning is this, by the way, Mr. Chairman?
21: Are you using your time, Senator? No.
19: Are we just having like an open session here?
21: Questions. I just, yeah. I'm just.
19: Well, I'm glad you're trying to rehabilitate the witness, but it's not your time.
12: Okay. Dude.
18: Yeah, that might be a take the L.
12: Take the L, dude.
22: Yeah, you just got to go, I'll fall on the sword. Anybody could have made the same mistake, right? Yeah.
12: All I know is that some staffer's going to have a really bad afternoon.
18: Well, they got to be fired.
12: Yeah, dude, that's a pretty big mistake to make.
18: Oh, that's going to be everywhere.
12: Yep.
18: Oh, yeah. BMS Now is going to have a field day with that.
12: Yes, they are. And
18: so CNN.
12: And, you know, it's a clean hit, too.
18: It is.
12: That's a totally clean hit.
18: You put yourself on a tee for it. Oh, boy.
22: Ooh. I wonder sometimes when these guys are doing these hearings, how much of it they really know ahead of time. what they're going to say and how they're going to say it.
18: Well, the staff prepares it for a lot of people.
22: That's what I mean. Yeah. I mean, it's so...
12: they got the big...

0: counting on his staff.
1: Yeah, right, exactly. Yeah.
0: It's like somebody on the staff's like, home run. I got his Hawks. See the Hawks? Oh, jeez. And apparently no other evidence the dude was in Atlanta.
2: No.
0: It just was... only one thing. The Hawks.
1: Yeah.
0: Think about that for a second.
1: He and Nathan. Nathan were there.
0: There's the Blackhawks. Yeah. There's, I mean.
1: Right, it could be anything. You're right.
0: No. The Atlanta Hawks.
1: Yeah.
0: The Hawkeyes.
1: Right.
0: Goes on.
2: Oh, man.
0: Oh, God.
2: Is it possible to get an ulcer from secondhand embarrassment? Because I think I'm developing one.
1: Oh, boy.
0: Yeah.
2: You got to be better than that, man. The stakes are too high.
1: That's where you just don't show up for anything for like a week.
2: Right. You just go underground. Yeah, well, you know what's going to happen, right? People are going to start just sending this dude Hawkeyes gear.
1: Oh, yeah.
0: Oh, sure. Boy, oh, boy. Yeah. Well, good luck with that ulcer. Meanwhile, people already think Robbins has irritable male syndrome.
2: Irritable male syndrome?
0: Yeah.
1: Yeah.
0: I guess that's actually a thing.
1: Yeah. How's it cured?
0: I don't know how you cure it.
1: Booze?
0: Do you know what they describe it as?
1: What?
0: It's a collection of symptoms often associated with age and testosterone decline.
1: Well, there you go.
0: Not an official medical diagnosis, but doctors and psychologists say it's a useful way to describe changes some men experience as they get older. I don't know if you're experiencing
1: that or not.
0: I've
1: kind of been that way my whole life, yeah.
0: Okay. It's irritability, depression, low motivation, fatigue, trouble concentrating, sleep problems, reduced libido.
1: No. Well, speak for myself.
0: Loss of muscle mass, increased body fat, all that together.
2: It just sounds like fatherhood to me.
0: It's getting older for sure. Right. Then you take all the steps to try to fight each one of those in different ways. Because you can.
1: Well, there's better life through medicine. Yeah.
0: Well, no, it's exercise, man. Yeah, you got to lift weights. Because you're going to lose muscle mass if you don't keep lifting.
1: You know, you're right. You're right.
0: It's all those things. Okay. Anyway.
1: Got a buddy of mine that preaches core all the time. Don't lose your core. Whatever you do, don't lose your core.
0: Core strength is important.
1: If you lose your core, you lost everything.
0: That makes sense.
1: Yeah.
0: You use it for a lot more than what you think.
1: Yeah.
0: That is true. Okay. Moving on to other news. Minnesota. Trump's talking about the dumb governor, but they got some good stuff going there.
2: Well, yeah, they do. President Trump talking about a new steel plant being built in Iowa, the largest in American history, and, well, took a shot at Minnesota Governor Tim Walz in the process.
0: Good.
3: Once completed, Mesabi Metallics' new steel plant will produce 10 million tons of steel per year, using iron ore from the company's Minnesota mine. And Minnesota has, I will tell you, they maybe have a lousy governor, but they have great iron ore. They have one of the worst governors in history, a real stupid guy. But they do have good iron ore, which is more important, I guess.
0: He's talking about the plant going up in Iowa? What's that?
2: Yes.
0: Yeah, that's what I thought.
2: Yeah. Or Atlanta, either one.
0: Either way.
1: Go Hawks.
0: Home of the Hawks or, you know, whatever. Sure. It's all good.
2: It says here that you are going to a clones event. What do you know about clones, Mr. Smith? Well, it was Iowa State, actually, that I was watching. Yeah.
0: Yeah. The Cyclones.
2: Cyclones,
0: yes. Right. Yeah. No big deal. I don't even want to talk about the midterms. I have to just boot that. You didn't do any favors. You know, if you got stupidity there, we're just going to air out some stupidity from the left. I got a couple of clips we haven't gotten to yet from Kamala.
2: All right.
0: No, you're always down for that.
1: I always am. Yes.
0: Yes,
1: let's go.
0: One, it's very inspirational. You can play this for high school students, college students. Okay. If you want to be a leader, you know what you don't ask for?
1: What was that?
0: Permission.
4: Don't tell me I can't do it because it hasn't been done before. Are you kidding me?
0: Okay, who did that?
2: What hasn't been done before that she's defiantly trying to challenge the odds?
0: I'm guessing be president.
1: There's no particulars there, really, though.
0: I want to know, seriously, the day that someone actually said, you can't do that. It hasn't been done before.
1: No one said that.
0: Of course not.
1: No.
0: But anyway.

0: have to wait for other people to give us permission.
1: Mm-hmm.
0: I think that's a really bad place to be in. I mentor a lot of people, and I always tell them, don't you ever feel you need to ask somebody's permission to lead. Mm-hmm. You want to lead, you lead.
2: Yes, got it.
3: All right.
4: Okay. Any other pearls of wisdom?
3: What if other people just say, hey, we don't want you to lead because you're terrible?
4: You lead anyway.
2: Well, you're telling me I don't have permission.
3: I mean,
2: think about that. Like, whatever job you have, I want to be the manager. Can I have permission to be the manager? That's not how it works.
3: No.
2: You apply to be the manager.
4: No.
2: Do you mind if do I have permission to act like a leader even though I'm not? Who said that? None of that makes sense. Okay. It's just platitudes all the time.
4: All the time.
2: So, yeah, there was that. There was another one. I think the question of that podcast was, what do you like to do as a private citizen?
3: Mm-hmm.
2: You tell me if this is a good answer or not. I thought it was strange.
5: You're a private citizen now. What is your favorite thing to do that you couldn't do before?
0: Okay, Brittany. I don't tell too many people. You know what I'm doing? I'm taking Pilates.
5: That's fun.
0: It's about stretching, mm-hmm. and it's strength, and it's mm-hmm. breathing.
2: Okay, if we break that down real quick. You're telling me that when you were in office, you couldn't do Pilates? Did someone not give you permission? Why could you not do freaking Pilates when you were in office?
4: I mean, the Pilates instructor would come to you, right?
2: You were restricted.
3: No.
2: It's like an athlete. No riding a motorcycle. For Kamala, no Pilates.
3: No Pilates.
2: No one said that. And then, in case you don't know what Pilates does.
4: No.
5: That's
4: no.
5: fun.
0: It's about stretching, mm-hmm. and it's strength, and it's mm-hmm. breathing.
2: Always explaining, in case you don't know.
4: Like you're talking to a third grade class, yes.
2: Yes, very much so.
4: Every time.
2: If you want to talk about stupidity from the left and being over-emotional, this guy just admitted to it. And people on the left hold this guy in high regard as like this brainiac.
3: Yeah, Scott Galloway, Professor Galloway.
2: Yes.
3: Teaching young minds. And he is also going to shepherd the younger generation into adulthood by giving them great advice, even though he makes terrible decisions. And admitted, you could not waterboard this information out of me if I had done it. But here's what he did after the election of Donald Trump.
2: Yep.
6: Probably my biggest investment mistake was the emotional reaction I had to the 2016 election of Donald Trump. When he was elected in 2016, I sold all my stocks. That was stupid. The market ripped for the next year. There was so much insecurity about him actually winning that the fear had been priced in, stocks ripped up. But what we had for me was an emotional decision, and I sold everything. I had, at that point, a lot of capital gains. So immediately I lost probably 20, I was living in New York at the time, so I lost probably a third of the gains to taxes. And then 6 months later, I ended up buying back in at a market that was 10 or 20% more expensive. So you could argue, at least notionally, that decision cost me 40% of my liquid net worth in stocks.
2: Moral of that story?
3: Yeah.
2: You watch MS Now, MSNBC, whatever you want to call it, you'll be dumb.
3: Yes.
2: You'll do dumb things. Because he was terrified. Oh, God. Oh, I need to sell it all. Man, oh, man. 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Wow. 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
7: Are you an over-apologizer? A lot of people say, I'm sorry, all day long, for asking a question, for someone else bumping into them, for things that aren't even their fault. Researchers who study this say women tend to do it more, often out of a genuine desire not to be a burden to anyone. But here's the catch. When you apologize for everything, you inadvertently dilute the apologies that really matter. And a constant, reflexive sorry can make you come across as less sure of yourself than you really are. Now, one expert we talked to recommends this. Before the word slips out, pause and ask yourself, did I actually do something that warrants an apology? If the answer is yes, then own it fully, and remember that a real apology is less about the words than the change that follows. If the answer is no, maybe don't say sorry. Find another word instead. I'm Dr. Sanjay Gupta, helping you live a better life.
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11: 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One,
13: two, three. All right, number five. The Trump administration has introduced America.gov, an AI search site to help you make it easier to find information about services and programs. And in case you missed it, yeah, if you go in the little search bar, you type hot dog, all one word, and the search bar turns into a hot dog for some reason.
14: Awesome.
13: I don't know why.
14: So great.
13: Let's see. Number four, Jasmine Crockett put out a list of Texas candidates she's endorsing for the midterms. Not listed is that white.

0: white supremacist Senate candidate, James Tallarico.
1: Man.
0: She is going to take the grudge all the way into November. It's amazing to watch. Number three, a new audit has found potential fraud related to contracts awarded by the city of Minneapolis after the death of George Floyd. More than 100 contracts were handed out to community groups as alternatives to policing in 2020. Not a lot of oversight to be found there.
1: Unreal.
0: Yes.
1: So predictable.
0: Yeah. Yep. Number two, the DHS Inspector General put out a report that found a 40% failure rate in the vetting of asylum claims for Afghan nationals brought to the U.S. by the Biden administration in 2021. And number one, new court documents show that former special counsel Jack Smith tracked down financial records for Trump donors, including those who just donated a buck.
2: Jeez. For whatever reason, your five stories today, David, take the cake more than usual.
0: Really?
2: Oh. Yes, it seems to me.
0: Mm-hmm.
2: Just kind of crazier. I shouldn't be surprised
3: Here's
2: by any
3: the crazy of five stories of the day. Yes.
2: Well, and they are.
3: Oh, I know.
2: It's not like we're just doing five Nimrods in the news in a row.
3: No.
2: I guess you could frame it that way.
3: You could.
2: But my goodness. I suppose we got to wrap up this Hannah Nicole Jones thing with her daughter, sending her to the wrong school. We should probably do that, though, coming up in a few. There's a couple of clips we haven't had a chance to get to yet. There is one from AOC, and I don't even know. Did you see where she spoke the other day, and they did the whole to the river, to the sea?
3: Yes.
2: Chant before she even got up there? That was her town hall.
3: Yes.
2: Isn't that remarkable?
0: It's never enough with those people.
2: Man, oh man. But then she gets up there and speaks and says,
4: "We have a country worth fighting for, and we're not going to go away. We're going to leave this with higher wages. We're going to leave this with more unionized workforce. We're going to leave this better than we had finding it."
2: Okay. And you can tell me again. Either one of you guys. I know I'm told all the time, you have to take her serious as a presidential candidate because she has a gift. She speaks to people. And they like what she has to say. Every time I hear her speak, I'm like, there is no way.
0: No.
2: There is no way enough people will vote for that person for president.
0: No, I don't see that. The most likely outcome to me, and I think this is doable, is taking on Chuck Schumer. And becoming a senator.
2: That, absolutely. Yeah, that'll happen. But president?
0: No. I don't know. Not at all. Especially
3: I'm out of the business of predicting presidents.
0: I mean, right? You should just endorse
3: really,
0: her right
3: really
0: now.
3: Bad at it, yeah.
2: I'll tell you right now, you know who's happy about that? J.D. Vance and Marco Rubio.
3: Yeah. Oh, yeah.
2: Because if you predicted them, it would be doom.
3: I'm not doing it. I'm saying nothing. Staying out of it.
2: Anyway, David, what was your point?
0: Oh, no, every public opinion poll of her, it's like most people in the country don't know who she is, but she's underwater with most everybody.
2: But they just talk about the base is so energized by her.
0: I don't know.
2: Yeah, I'm with you on that one. Okay, it's the battle, mother-daughter and her schooling, that is all of a sudden getting a lot of attention again. We'll get to that story in the Robin Strefecta coming up.

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5: 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Jamie Markley, David Van Camp, Scott Robbins. Got the Robbins trifecta coming up in just a few. News update, David Van Camp.
6: Well, this is crazy. Former NFL star wide receiver Antonio Brown in the news. He plans to accept a plea deal on an attempted murder charge in Miami that avoids prison.
5: Whoa.
6: Dude, he tried to kill someone. He fled the country, had to be extradited, and they're saying, yeah, okay, you take this deal, you're in no prison. Unbelievable.
5: It is, man. Remember when he was trying to be rehabilitated as a wide receiver?
7: Yeah. Like, you

0: knew it was going to be a disaster.
1: Yeah.
0: Some guys, but this was next level, this activity.
1: Well, right. I mean, some guys you just know. You just know it's a disaster.
0: Yes.
1: Some of them have enough talent to hang in there for a while, overlooked and whatnot. But boy, as soon as that slips,
0: oh yeah,
1: you're done.
0: No doubt about it. All right, we're finally going to finish this up. Started a little while ago, and I, you know, David knows this. I'll hear different audio from different things, and you're like, okay, this is way too long. We got to bring it into the show. We got to and have to chop this down. Even after I chop it down, it's way too long. But I'm like, man, I don't know what to cut out. And this was that whole piece with Nicole Hannah Jones and her daughter. And if you hadn't heard the story, she was the 1619 lady that talks all about race all the time and is awarded for it from the failing New York Times and other entities. But she came out with this piece talking about how she probably did her daughter a disservice putting her in bad schools instead of the good schools that she could have put her in because they were trying to lift up everybody. But now realizes that was probably not the right choice. And didn't she seem almost shocked to find that in the elementary school that it was like people didn't care and kids were fighting and teachers wouldn't even try to break it up? People were just kind of watching, not paying attention, and couldn't believe it. So now that the girl's in high school and the girl got to choose her high school, but started off behind, and is saying to her mom, why? Your choice did us no good. She was trying to justify it on this podcast, the NPR podcast, This American Life, and saying, well, you know, yeah, there are people that will say we believe in equality and all these things, and they'll throw money at it, but they don't actually get into the school and get involved.
1: Okay.
0: And the daughter is saying, well, what good did that ever do me? I started this other school way behind, and I felt stupid.
1: Yes.
0: So then you pick it up, and the daughter basically just says, yeah, you kind of sacrificed me there.
2: Just say, we think segregation is wrong. We think injustice is wrong. Like, they were willing to put themselves, their families, their children on the line for that.
3: So you put me on the line to help a school, but it didn't work.
2: I put you on the line,
3: but even,
2: in hopes of
3: even when you knew,
2: making a change, yeah.
0: Yeah, even when you knew it wasn't working because it went on for years. And then the last clip I'll play for you, as Nicole is trying to tell her daughter, well, you turned out fine, basically. It all worked out. And the girl is saying, the only reason I'm fine is because I got to choose the school. Because if I would have went to the school you were choosing for me, I wouldn't be in this position because she's going to one of the top schools now.
2: Mm-hmm. Reason I'm okay with my choice now is I'm like, you're fine. I felt this was important. I tried to do the right thing.
3: And I think I'm fine because I'm in the school I am now. I feel like if I picked a different choice that you wanted me to, I don't think I would be fine.
2: Okay.
3: And I think this choice was good for me. And I do appreciate you for saying that.
2: I think your choice is good for you as well.
3: Yes.
0: And earlier, she said when my daughter gave me the list of schools she was choosing, she was only choosing like the top performing schools. And what was it? I cringed.
1: Yeah.
0: Because it was predominantly white and Asian kids.
1: Mm-hmm.
0: And it seems like, in retrospect, now this woman, it seems like she's sorry that she put her daughter through it. Is what, telling this cautionary tale? I think, Scott, your point is what? That she wants to be relevant again to make money.
1: Well, yeah. And I'm saying, well, who are you talking to? I mean, most people who have the wherewithal wouldn't put their kids in that school to begin with.
0: True.
1: So I don't know what point you were trying to make while you were doing it other than, look, she went there and it was great.
0: Or somehow they were trying to, okay, if there is enough good families and good students,
1: well,
0: that it will elevate the school, and it just didn't.
1: Again, because you're doing it doesn't mean Joe down the street or who's got the wherewithal to send his kids to a really good school is going to go along with it.
0: Correct.
1: Oh, absolutely, Nicole. Yeah, I'm going to do the same thing. We'll change things at that school.
0: But the thing is, and I think we all know this, for the people that will talk about how great the public school is, and sometimes even working for the public school, but send their kid to private.
1: Yes.
0: We're like, oh, you're a hypocrite.
1: Yeah, I'm a hypocrite. Yeah, okay.
0: And I,

0: honestly, I'd rather be a hypocrite and give my kid the best chance.
1: Me too.
0: But instead, what I think most people would like to see is this thing's freaking broke.
1: Right.
0: And throwing any more kid the best chance.
1: Me too.
0: But instead, what I think most people would like to see is this thing's freaking broke.
1: Right.
0: And throwing any more money at it is not going

0: have a platform, especially with sympathetic ears, in the public school system. That's one of the reasons why public schools started promoting the 1619 Project.
1: Yeah.
0: She has such a huge opportunity to turn around and say, listen, I'm going to figure out why this was broken. And then, hey, we need to do some changes here in the way that we discipline students, in the way that we sort of round down all the time when it comes to assessing our students' abilities and academic achievements. We need to actually hold people accountable at these schools.
1: Yes.
2: Going to lose your woke points, though.
0: Well,
1: yeah.
0: You know, bad. You sacrificed your daughter on the pyre of wokeness.
2: I agree with that, yeah.
1: You know, and one of these days it's going to be too late because he's no longer going to be with us. But it would be nice for someone at some point in time, like a Nicole Hannah Jones, to say, you know, I just want to call up Thomas Sowell and see what he has to think about this.
0: Yeah.
2: Well, he's got thoughts, I'm sure.
1: 100%.
2: Yeah.
1: But then it's almost admitting defeat for the left. Say, oh, that guy, I guess, was right after all.
2: Well, that's just it. They can't do that.
1: All right, you ready for your big three?
2: This. Yes.
1: Okay, here we go.
3: Are you ready?
4: One, two.
3: It's the three most important news stories of the day.
5: I hit the trifecta.
3: Well, at least according to Scott Robbins. It's the trifecta on the Markley, Van Camp, and Robbins Show.
1: Every day about this time, Scott Robbins' top three stories helped by his hero.
6: I'm Casey.
2: Hey, Casey.
6: I'm ready.
2: Having a good day today, buddy?
6: Yeah.
2: Sent his three. Kids to private schools.
1: Oh, yeah.
2: Casey did. Yep.
1: Yeah.
2: Sure did.
1: He grew up poor.
2: I know he did.
1: He wanted a better opportunity for
2: his
6: kids.
2: Yes. He did. Nice job, Casey.
1: Yeah.
6: Three.
2: Okay.
0: Number three, Mr. Belding passed away.
2: Yeah, if I would have told you Dennis Haskins died, you would have, who? Mr. Belding, best known as Saved by the Bell, the principal on Saved by the Bell. The TV school principal ran in the early 90s, ran for a long time, that show did. Later in life, Belding became known as sort of a party animal. Got to play in all the great celebrity golf tournaments. Served as life of the party. He wanted to play golf in scrambles, enjoy some booze, and laugh it up with some hot chicks. He was.
1: Is that the deal?
2: That's what he did.
1: Wow.
2: That's what he did. He lived life to the absolute fullest, dead at the age of 75. Anyway, for a segment of the population, that means something, Mr. Belding dying.
1: Yeah, I was not.
2: Saved by the Bell,
1: your
2: kids ever watch that, Saved by the Bell?
1: No, I had kids later.
2: Okay, that's right. Well, yeah, that would have, yeah, they would have just missed out on it.
1: Yeah.
2: Yep.
1: I'm sure it was great.
2: Oh, it wasn't great. It was just...
1: And another teen show that you probably have some sort of fond memories because your kids watched it.
2: My daughter watched it all the time.
1: Yeah.
2: Mario Lopez was on there.
1: Oh, yeah. Oh, yeah. And then Tiffany Amber Thiessen that ended up on...
2: Yeah.
1: Wasn't she on that show?
0: Yeah.
2: Yeah, and the Showgirls who did
1: that
2: the Showgirls
1: she ended up
2: movie?
1: On yeah. 90210.
2: Yeah.
1: I was watching that at the time.
2: Yeah, there you go.
1: Guilty pleasure, I admit.
6: Now, on with the countdown.
1: Scott Robbins, trifecta, top three of the day, up to number...
6: Two.
0: Number two, illegal aliens are finding out something.
2: Yeah. The smugglers are using jet skis to come ashore in San Diego.
1: Wow.
2: Yeah. New video out there showing human smugglers using these wave runners to drop off illegal aliens on the shore. This is near San Diego. Well, Border Patrol got wind of that. They sounded a bunch of guys on ATVs. So they went roaring out there when these guys were coming ashore and said, no, no, no. So before they even got off the ATV or off the jet skis, they were told, nope, not here.
1: Please take their drugs somewhere else.
2: Go somewhere else because you can't come here anymore.
1: That wasn't like they were going to let them park it and then come ashore.
2: No.
1: Got it.
2: Bill Malusia said, talk about fast response. One of the guys said, they have the coolest job in the world.
1: Who's that?
2: This is the guy that was watching it. Said, they have the coolest job in the world.
1: Got it.
2: These guys on their ATVs.
1: Oh, yeah. Well, the jet skis, man, a lot of advances have been made, I'll tell you, in the last 20 to 30 years. Because spending time on a great jet ski over the summer is a blast. But I wasn't running any drugs, just so you know.
2: No smuggling going on your jet ski, sir.
1: But man, coming in from the ocean, that's got to be some rough riding.
2: Man, you'll go to big measures to get that
1: stuff.
2: Yeah,
1: you will.
6: And the countdown continues.
1: Yeah, the Scott Robbins trifecta, top three of the day.
6: And finally, one.
0: All right, number one, the viral lesbian bar in Massachusetts is becoming a movie?
2: Yeah, Boston Globe article today about that lesbian bar. There's an organization now that represents these people because they're getting scripts being sent to them or script ideas.

0: is from Hollywood. They want to do a movie or a documentary about it. I'm like, really, if there's any that Hollywood is just null and void on new ideas, this is one of them. They said the article that ran in the paper is sort of the springboard. They got wind of it, and all these are all these lesbians in this bar, right? They had to wear the masks.
1: Yes.
0: And they were going to lift that on one day, on a Saturday. They were going to say, okay, you don't have to wear a mask anymore. And they lost their minds.
1: Mm-hmm. Oh, yeah.
0: So there was this big brouhaha over it, and the woman who owns the thing is sleeping in a car because she didn't have enough money to run it.
2: Yeah.
0: Every nickel she has goes back into it. So I guess Hollywood got wind of this, screenwriters got wind of it, and got together and thought, hey, this would make a great movie, so watch for it soon. Hey, if you can make a movie on Chris Hansen, right, then you can make a movie about anything.
2: I think a documentary would be better, and it should be called How to Disappoint Your Parents.
0: You know, that could be a series, though, David. I mean, that could absolutely be a weekly series.
1: That is hilarious. Well, the best part to me still is after everyone turned on this person that just wanted to serve drinks to other lesbians.
0: Yeah.
1: She said, forget it all. I'm going to clown school.
2: Yes. Right. One of them did. Yeah.
0: Aspiration.
1: It wasn't the owner. It was a different one.
0: There were several owners.
2: Yeah, there were three founders.
1: Okay.
2: But the one person who has had the money on the line, the other two didn't. They were just like, we can do this. We can make a little bar. It'll be like Cheers, but insufferable. And they were very excited about it. And then as soon as things got a little bit rough, they bailed. One of them went to clown college.
3: And there you have it.
1: Yes.
0: You know, you see people drop, they go, okay, I'm going to go back to college and get a degree in blah, blah, blah, right? No, not clown college.
1: It's incredible.
0: It is crazy.
1: Do you remember that 86-year-old guy that was going 110 in a race in Florida? An incredible update on that story for Nimrods of the News and a news update next.

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0: Yeah, football season is here. 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
11: All right, the Florida Attorney General has filed a temporary injunction against OpenAI. 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This is not just any service. It is one that defendants themselves concede poses an existential risk to the continued survival of humankind. Defendants claim they cannot stop barreling forward with their potentially civilization-ending endeavors unless they are forced to do so by the government. They have asked the government to tie them to the mast. Plaintiff brings good news to the defendants. The Florida Attorney General is answering your cry for help with a motion to enjoin you from harming Floridians with your reckless, unacceptably risky product. Say, we'll help you get regulated.
10: Okay. It's wild, man. We got to get to Nimrods. We got an update here.
12: When the going gets tough.
13: Damn it, this is too hard.
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13: I love the poorly educated.
10: All right. Nimrods in the News, speaking of Florida. Do you remember the dude that was 86 years old that was going 110 mile an hour in a race?
11: Oh, yeah.
0: Yeah, yeah.
10: His name is William Bosworth.
0: Right.
10: He is saying this whole thing has devastated his retirement. How, you might ask.
0: Yeah.
10: Said, it's just devastated me. It's funny, but it's not funny. It's serious. Because he pled no contest to racing and dangerous excessive speeding. Thing is, that's a $500 fine, an advanced driver improvement course, and you can't drive for a year.
11: Ooh.
0: Yeah.
10: So he says, I can't do anything. I'm not in jail, but I'm behind bars in my house. Like, well, you could do other things. He said, I put a terrible burden on my wife. We don't want to eat out no more. I'm a dead man walking. Like, there's Uber, I'm thinking. And then, you know, I need to go out and be around people. And I can't even drive my golf cart. He lives in a community where you have to have a driver's license to drive the golf cart around the gated community.
0: Oh, wow. Man, that's strict.
10: He's like, I was on the gas for 6 to 10 seconds. I think it's a good law, but it should be appropriately used. One size does not fit all. Right now, I'm just walking on eggshells. I'm the best boy you could possibly be. So that's your update. That's Nimrods in the News. There's a lot changing in the financial system right now, and it's a good idea to get to know what's happening before it starts hitting your wallet. Your savings, your purchasing power, even the way you use your money, all of it could be affected by changes coming to the financial system. And you don't have to figure this out all on your own.
11: Yeah, talk to Swiss America. They've put together a free report. It's called The Secret War on Cash. It lays out what they're watching, what they think could be changing, and why they believe Americans ought to be paying attention. So get your free copy of The Secret War on Cash today, and here's how.
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16: From ABC News, I'm Dave Packer at Tech Summit at the White House today, bringing together some of the biggest names in the industry, with AI giants like Anthropic's Dario Amodei signing an accord to self-police after insiders, including Amodei, warned that AI's abilities could inversely impact the human race. ABC's Rachel Scott.
17: The president has called the concerns a hoax.
18: After meeting with them today, you are still calling this a hoax. So why should the American people take your word over this?
19: It's a very serious. What I am calling a hoax is what the Democrats do, because they don't want to see it be successful, because they think that's bad for Republicans.
17: I tried asking Amodei what he wants the president to do.
20: You've had some serious warnings about AI.
17: But Amodei walked away, did not answer.
16: Former American Idol contestant Caleb Flynn found guilty of murdering his wife.
21: Flynn breaking down as the verdict was read. Prosecutors argued Flynn was motivated by a nearly two-year-long affair with a woman he'd met at his church. That former mistress emotionally testified about the more than 100,000 messages they exchanged and read several where they discussed wanting Flynn's wife dead.
16: ABC's Alex Perez. A sexual assault investigation involving Cornell University is being reopened. This nearly 2 years after prosecutors declined to file charges. The former student at the center of the case says seven fraternity members raped her. Former special counsel Jack Smith testifying before the Senate Judiciary Committee about his role investigating President

0: Trump.
1: The special counsel's office followed Justice Department policy, observed legal requirements, and took actions based on the facts and the law.
0: Trump was accused of inciting violence and intimidating lawmakers to delay the certification process of the 2020 presidential election and of unlawfully storing thousands of documents at Mar-a-Lago. Republicans on the panel claiming Smith's investigative tactics were not ethical. You're listening to ABC News.
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0: FBI now looking into a hacking incident involving its own employees. ABC's Pierre Thomas.
6: Tens of thousands of current and former FBI agents and employees have been given an urgent warning following a massive hack targeting the FBI's employment website. Names, personal addresses, social security numbers, even medical and psychiatric records allegedly compromised by a shadowy group known as Shiny Hunters, which the FBI says specializes in extorting tech, finance, and retail companies.
0: A new twist in the case against Lindsey Clancy.
7: Defense attorney Kevin Rennington made the argument during Clancy's first appearance in court since a triple murder trial ended in a hung jury 3 weeks ago. He asked the judge to effectively throw out the case because he claims prosecutors failed to establish that Clancy killed her three children, even though the insanity defense he made at trial involved arguing that she was in the throes of postpartum psychosis when she strangled her children. Judge William Sullivan didn't issue a ruling from the bench and instead scheduled a hearing on November 2nd to resolve other issues raised by the defense. He could set a trial date then. Peter Haralambos, ABC News.
0: It's official. Congress has sent new legislation to the president's desk that will officially end penny production in the U.S., though the U.S. Mint stopped circulating the coin back in 2025. As the Chicago White Sox stepped onto the field for their first postseason game, Pope Leo, a lifelong fan of the team, sent a letter to the organization wishing them luck before they beat the Astros 6-3. Dave Packer, ABC News.
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0: Davis Arlen Propane Studios in Keene. 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
1: Lots to get to, including, did you hear about that Cornell story? They had that Cornell story. You had a story in Wisconsin about fraternities. You had a story in Cornell about fraternities. We'll get into that with somebody who is paying attention to what's going on in fraternities, the good, the bad, and the ugly, a little bit later on as these hazing incidents and harassment issues take it to the next level. But first, we want to start off with flock cameras, because flock cameras are in the news quite a bit. In fact, there was a news story the other day that New York City police have had 1,700 searches in flock cameras. The only problem is they don't really use flock cameras in New York. So we're going to talk to a man who is a cybersecurity researcher with the Press Freedom Defense Fund, Freedom of the Press Foundation, and Open Source Intelligence. He specializes in digital privacy and surveillance technologies. Nikita Mazurov, welcome to America at Night. Thanks for joining us.
2: Thank you so much for having me.
1: Let's start with this flock cameras. Did you see that story about the New York City police have used it 1,700 times and they don't have access to flock cameras? How much?
2: Yeah, it's funny. It's funny how those stories keep popping up, you know.
1: What's going on here? Police officers and police departments love them, but it seems like the left and the right can only agree on that. They don't like flock cameras. How did we get here?
2: Yeah, well, the interesting thing is, so flock advertises itself as providing license plate readers, right? So let's say the ostensible use case is you're speeding, right? It flags your plate, et cetera. The only problem with that is when you kind of start digging into flock's network, you find out that really, license plate scanners are almost kind of the least of their capabilities. They can recognize people. They're used to track folks across state lines. Almost nothing that has to do anything with license plates. And that's really kind of where that story starts snowballing is, yeah, they sell license plate readers, but they also sell a mass surveillance system that involves audio surveillance. Flock has a whole drone network, right? And when you just start talking about license plate, why do they need drones, right? Why do they need microphones implanted on some of the cameras which track for, quote, ballistics, right? And that's really where the story starts, is it's much, much more than just license plate scanners, right? Because those have been around for years.
1: So, but there's some good, right? I mean, they've actually reduced crime in some instances. They've caught bad guys. They've found missing kids. There have been some good things when it comes to flock cameras.
2: I mean, whenever you have a mass dragnet surveillance system, right, there's always the quote-unquote good that comes out of that. The question is, what about all the bad, right? What about all the folks? Speaking of new stories, just the other day, there's a story in the news about how someone was arrested because flock misinterpreted, let's say, as much as, you know, an AI system can misinterpret the license plate, and the man had absolutely no criminal record, nothing, and yet the police showed up, arrested him, all because it turns out flock got the wrong plate. And he's been fighting this for months now, and this is just one of the dozens of examples of the overreach and the abuse that happens here. And yeah, sure, every once in a while they might hit, you know, they might hit that nail on the head, but it's kind of, you know, if you're a carpenter and you're banging around, you're putting together furniture, and by that time you've smashed the entire cabinet, yeah, you've got one nail in there. But if the entire system has now been torn apart, right, with mass surveillance, it's kind of been, well, what really have we achieved? That's kind of my view on it.
1: Is there a way where we could all agree to put some type of guardrails on it? Is there a way, or is it just better to just take them all down?
2: I mean, there's attempts at putting in guardrails, right, all the time. Flock has, for example, recently they've changed the default that they want to store data from instead of 30 days. They think they want to lower it to 7 days, et cetera. So there's this attempt to regulate, right? The problem with that regulation, though, is that the underlying system remains intact, right? The concern, again, isn't just the license plate readers. It's this overarching mass system of surveillance. And it's like, how do you guardrail that? Really, that's kind of, basically, there will always be kind of that mission creep, right, that kind of starts seeping out when you have those guardrails. And that's kind of the danger of leaving the system intact, but just thinking that we could legislate around it or that, you know, we could set up technical barriers, is as long as the system exists, my belief is that it will be misused vehemently as it has been over the past little while.
1: Well, that's everything. I mean, everything that's been invented has been abused in some way, shape, or form. And if you were to do, you know, wave a magic wand and do away with flock cameras tomorrow, we still got a million other surveillance cameras and ring cameras and everything else.
2: Absolutely.
1: And so, I mean, we live in a surveillance state. We all carry our phones. We're all tracked with GPS and everything else. I mean, isn't the cat already out of the bag? And Flock might be the latest organization to get criticized, but I mean, it's already here.
2: Absolutely. You bring up a fantastic point that I feel oftentimes gets lost in these conversations, is Flock is just a particular brand name that's the current, like, you know, flavor of the month, right? There's tons and tons of, you know, the vast surveillance infrastructure that we have in place is vast. There's already kind of news stories coming out where, given all the, no pun intended, all the flack that Flock has gotten, lots of local councils are terminating their Flock contracts, and instead they're switching to a rival surveillance camera system manned by Axon, or sometimes by this company Motorola, no relation to the big Motorola that we know. But basically we're seeing local councils switch to these other systems, which are arguably as pervasive in terms of their various potential encroachment to erode our basic privacy. And so the issue really isn't Flock itself. And I really, really kind of dislike that, like, this narrative, exactly kind of what you've tapped into, is it's not really about Flock per se, right? It's about these overarching systems of surveillance. Flock is just kind of the latest shining exemplar of that, but the problem is much more systemic than that. And it does involve, you know, there's often, you know, specifically anti-Flock activism, but really that's just scratching the nail on the head. If we're to, you know, solidly respond to these systems of mass surveillance, we have to understand that the issue is not Flock. Flock is, again, just the latest player in this infrastructure who's leveraging their particular contract, et cetera. Really, the problem is the surveillance networks itself, the vast expanse of these networks, how they've accelerated the use of AI to power these networks and lead to erroneous arrests and so on. That's really the broader problem. Flock is just, you know, whatever the brand on the can is. It could easily be swapped out for any other company.
1: Nikita Mazarov is our guest. He is a cybersecurity researcher. He's also a specialist in digital privacy, surveillance technology, source protection, and the like. Nikita, during the Nancy Guthrie story, they had a Ring camera, and they said that they weren't active. They didn't have a subscription. There was no way to capture it. And then, lo and behold, a week or so later, they magically appeared. Was the guy at the door with the Ring camera. If that doesn't tell you that even if you're not paying for the subscription and you're not capturing it, somebody somewhere is watching you.
2: Absolutely right. And speaking of that Ring camera in the Nancy Guthrie case, you kind of have to ask also, is okay, there's all these kind of domesticated systems or surveillance, right? And what did the Ring camera actually provide that was viable, actionable intelligence, right? As far as I could tell, not much, right? So we have all these microcosms of surveillance now that could be tapped into. And by the way, one of the interesting things about Flock, by the way, is Flock has a whole system, and that's part of the map that I reported out on. Flock has a whole system where you could tap third-party surveillance cameras into the Flock network and amass them into it. So you don't need to have, like, you know, a stereotypical black Flock camera on a post. You could have an already existing surveillance system that's also feeding into the network, which is something important, I feel like, for folks to keep in mind. But yeah, the Ring case with Nancy Guthrie is a perfect example of how there's always these cameras watching. And oftentimes, if they're, you know, the purpose that they want to be mobilized for is identifying, you know, the kidnappers in this case, they were not at all successful.
1: You know,
2: that's something to keep in mind, I feel like.
1: Yeah, it's actually a good point. For all the surveillance, they still haven't been able to. But, I mean, you can't get everybody. What I find interesting about this debate about Flock cameras is, and I haven't heard anybody else bring up this point, and that is, for years, police fought tooth and nail against body cameras. They didn't want them. And there was a group of Americans who demanded, oh my goodness, we need to see what the police are doing because we don't trust them. And so they forced these police officers to have cameras. Well, now we have flock cameras on posts and buildings and walls and doors and everywhere else. And the police love them. And the people who wanted flock body cameras on the police, now they don't want the surveillance. It's like the whole world has switched. We want body cams, but we don't want flock cameras? It seems very strange.
2: Exactly. No, I think that's you tap into a really interesting reversal. I think if we unpack that a little bit, the starting point, first of all, is those body cameras, right? They're worn by law enforcement officers. That means they're part of the local police department's equipment, except they're all susceptible to, Standard Freedom of Information Act, other data requests, right? Flock cameras, what's important to keep in mind about them is Flock is a private company, right? They're not in the same way responsive to data requests as body cameras are. So when folks are requesting body camera footage, et cetera, right, that comes from a place of accountability, right? Holding the powerful to account so we could see what law enforcement is doing. Flock kind of taps into that and reverses that paradigm where it says, no, no, we will watch you, we will watch the citizens, but we don't want to be watched ourselves, right? And case in point is this map about Flock that maps the different Flock cameras. Flock doesn't want it out there. They don't want folks to know where the cameras are. They don't want to be observed. There's recent stories about how Flock CEO is not terribly happy that folks are banting about his address, et cetera, right? So there's this asymmetry of surveillance, right, where body cameras kind of allow those below to monitor those who are further up, right, in the kind of the surveillance, the state surveillance infrastructure, whereas Flock cameras are, kind of literally on high monitoring those of us who are down below. So I think if we unpack it, that kind of points to that discrepancy, is that power asymmetry involved in those two dynamics.
1: No, I certainly understand it. But again, the police officers wearing a body camera, it's a form of surveillance. I understand the concept of, hey, it's watching, it's an eye in the sky on the police, and AKA police brutality, or what are police doing wrong. But it's also a form of surveillance. And, what we've seen numerous times with these cameras are, police officers actually doing the right thing. Okay, fine. Sometimes it's caught bad cops doing bad things, but it's the whole concept of surveillance is a camera pointed at somebody, and nobody wants it unless they're unless they want it, right? They don't want it until they want it. Where do we go from here, Nikita? What happens now with this conversation?
2: Yeah. So, just a real quick distinction. I think when the police officer has that body camera, the whole kind of point of that, the term for that, I think, is called a surveillance, which kind of means observation from below, right? And again, with the flock cameras, we're seeing the very stereotypical surveillance of from on top and down. But anyway, to get back to your question of where we go from here, recently, just the past week, there was a Senate subcommittee hearing on flock cameras. And I believe also on Friday, there was a bill introduced to, again, limit flock usage as well. So I feel like where we're going from here is just much more resistance to not really the license plate readers themselves, because, again, that's a very old technology that's been around for, I want to say, maybe 30-odd years, but more about this mass infrastructure, this underlying infrastructure of surveillance, this mass network that could be tapped into by local police who can now suddenly tap a nationwide network with AI being used to, again, erroneously identify people, et cetera. So I feel like where we go from here is just much, much more resistance to this kind of, and realization, first of all, that, these aren't just localized tools for local law enforcement to catch speeders or to catch stuff like that, right? They're constantly being abused. And this kind of realization is, in turn, I think, manifesting to very much like you mentioned, like folks on the left, folks on the right, people are upset about kind of the broad creep of this.
1: No, there's no question about it that the left and the right have come together on very few things, but one of them is these surveillance cameras. And every day there's another story of somebody abusing the system and tracking somebody they shouldn't be tracking. Nikita Mazaroff joins us. He is a digital privacy surveillance technology expert and a cybersecurity researcher. Nikita, thanks for checking in. Have a good night.
2: Thank you so much. You take care.
1: America at Night, back in a moment.
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0: This is America at Night with McGraw Milhaven.
1: The Supreme Court today gave President Trump another victory, at least temporary victory on a central piece of his mass deportation agenda. The Supreme Court agreed with the administration, at least for now, can resume rapidly deporting immigrants to countries other than their own. The justice cleared the way for the policy to continue. They also announced that the court would fast-track the case and hear oral arguments about it in December, setting up a final ruling on the issue next year and a new test for presidential power in court. The one-page emergency ruling was unsigned and gave no vote count, as is typical in these types of cases. So President Trump will be allowed to continue to send immigrants to countries other than the ones in which they came from. Apparently, because if they sent them back to the country in which they came from, they might be in danger. So the United States sends them to a third country that is accepting these. The United States cuts a deal with this third party country, if you will. And they take the people who are here being deported but can't go home. Sort of like last call at a bar. You don't have to go home, but you can't stay here. And so we are sending them to third-party countries, at least for now, until the Supreme Court has a chance to hear oral arguments in December. So President Trump wins again at the Supreme Court level. We are just getting started. Stay right there. When we come back, we are going to talk about fraternities and what is going on with fraternities. We had the one in Penn State where they were cutting up the drugs. We had one in Wisconsin where they were found half naked, covered in condiments. You had the abuse in Cornell. We'll talk to an expert about all of that coming up in just a minute. America at Night.
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1: If you've been paying attention over the last couple of weeks, we had that unbelievable story coming out of Penn State where some fraternities, as part of a hazing, were cutting up cocaine and fentanyl. And you think to yourself, boy, that you don't hear that story very often. And then a couple of weeks later, you heard a story about Wisconsin and their fraternity where 30 pledges last week were found filthy, half naked, three quarters naked, filled with condiments in the basement. Then you heard the story the other day about this Cornell fraternity where there was alleged harassment by a young woman, which has now taken the country by storm. To talk about all of this and put this into perspective is Douglas Furberg. He's a founder of the Furberg National Law Group. And Douglas, you apparently specialize in holding fraternities and national headquarters and universities accountable for these hazing injuries. Douglas Furberg, welcome to America at Night. Thanks for joining us.
2: Well, thank you very much. I'm glad to be here and hope to be able to convey the truth about fraternities.
1: Yeah, take me through this. I mean, it seems like every couple of weeks there's another story where fraternities are behaving badly. Take me through this. Is this a one-off or is this continue to be a major problem?
2: No, it is anything but a one-off. So you have to go back in time a little bit. And in the 1980s, fraternities were so dangerous. And to the present, they were ranked as dangerous by the insurance industry as toxic waste dumps. Okay, so think about that for a minute. And in the 1980s, they began losing their access to commercial insurance. And that's because of the number of sexual assaults, the number of hazing incidents, the number of injuries and deaths. And so the fact that we're focused on three incidents right now, it is just a matter of the public having a difficult time in catching up to what the fraternity industry has known for decades and refused to address, and what universities in their infinite wisdom pretend to know but don't actually ever convey this information to students accurately. So, yes, you've heard about three incidents, but the fraternity is rife with injury and death and has been for decades, and the fact that the public has an opportunity to focus on it is only an indication of what the fraternities have been hiding for so long.
1: Have we not grown from the 80s? Were things not transformed from the 80s? Where there's not a sort of transformation of these fraternities and brought up to the 21st century standards?
2: Well, you'd like to believe that, right? But if you actually study what fraternities have done since they began losing the access to commercial insurance, they've just indemnified themselves against the risk. They've not substantially changed their policies, nor the means by which they enforce those policies. So, for example, you can talk about pledging right now and hazing right now, and why in God's green earth do we not even begin to address the question of who pledges to join organizations in this country? I'm sure as a successful person in your industry, you've joined numerous organizations, professional and personal. Have you ever then had to submit to an 8-week period where individuals can subject you to various tests to see if you're worthy of becoming a member in that organization? It's ludicrous. And back in 1990, the African American fraternities recognized that they didn't have the ability to prevent serious incidents of injury and death in connection with pledging, and they banned the practice. The majority of white fraternities still want to convince you that it's some incredibly valuable thing that students who are taking classes full-time should be engaging in for an 8 to 10 or 10-week period in the middle of a semester. It's ludicrous, and their means for enforcing policies, and it's sort of ridiculous. Universities will say and fraternities will say, we don't condone hazing. Well, of course not. It's illegal. So it's a throwaway sentence. The question is, what do they do to enforce prohibitions on hazing? And the fact is that the means of implementation rests in the hands of untrained 18 and 19-year-olds who are essentially holding their first full-time job to make life and death decisions. And it has failed for decades, and they don't change it.
1: How responsible are the universities to allow this to continue?
2: Well, that's a huge issue because we've just recently, in the death of Sam Martinez at Washington University, held the university liable for failing to protect Sam. And one of the central issues with universities, and it's true with the Wisconsin fraternity, is that universities actively promote and commit substantial resources to convince students about all the good qualities of fraternities and why they should join and how it's going to improve their life without accurately disclosing the risks to them. So you can go right now, and any of your listeners can go on to the University of Wisconsin-Madison website right now, find the section for fraternity and sorority affairs, and you will see, and this reflects a lot of financial resources paid into it by the university, numerous pages stating the benefits of joining and telling students how to join and indicating how many students are members of fraternities. And if you want somehow to find out about chapters that have been closed, the risks of hazing, the risks of sexual violence, truth about the fraternity industry as being rated as dangerous as toxic waste dumps, you have to click 7, 8, 9 pages to get to something called a scorecard that first focuses on grades, and then find another site that might tell you about incidents that have happened. And that's just a refusal to accurately tell students about the risks they face on campus so they can take actions to protect themselves. And when I did the mass shooting at Virginia Tech, that was one of the central premises that came out from the investigation that took place, is that students are entitled to know the truth. And universities do not do that almost across the board.
1: We're spending a lot of time on fraternities. Sororities have this problem, or this is not a problem with sororities?
2: Oh, hey, by the way, one could say women are smarter than men at this age, and I'm happy to say it.
1: We're spending a lot of time on fraternities. Sororities have this problem, or this is not a problem with

0: something that 18 and 19 year olds are prohibited from consuming, but the Greek industry and universities then have as their policy self-management, which has the same 18 and 19 year olds managing the availability and service of alcohol in fraternity houses when they can't legally consume it. And so why does it fail? Again, 18 and 19-year-olds whose previous job was cutting lawns are now managing the provision of alcohol, unlike any bar or restaurant in the country. So it fails. And sororities at least realize that the alcohol presence was harming them. And again, that's another policy that the that fraternities have chosen not to change. Knowing that, time and again, they don't manage it safely.
1: Douglas Furberg, our guest, founder of the Furberg National Law Group, talking about fraternities. What about, I get the insanity of the taking your shirt off and being covered in condiments or cutting up cocaine in Penn State. I mean, these are just, one's more bizarre than the next. But whatever happened to, like, hey, carry my books to school, or, you know, freshmen have to clean the bathrooms on Saturday, or freshmen have to, you know, cook dinner on Saturday night, or clean the kitchen. I mean, those are those considered hazing? And why aren't those acceptable for sort of some type of bonding effort so that they can be part of the group when it's all said and done?
0: Well, I mean, typically, you know, the definition of hazing varies from state to state, but it's generally activities that threaten the physical or emotional harm of someone in connection with seeking membership. Carrying somebody's books to class, doing some of those ministerial or menial tasks, that doesn't percolate up to the system in terms of what universities get centrally concerned about. That stuff happens. You know, the issue, though, is that that is not what so many of the traditions and fraternities are based upon. They're based upon humiliating people. They're based on the misuse and misprovision of alcohol and dangerous activities that have historically resulted in serious injury and death. So even if you just talk about any of the states, I presume you may be located in California, you know, multiple students killed in fraternities in the last few years. And that's true in many of the states across the country and as a result of hazing. So let me put it this way, too. The fraternities have known it is so dangerous, the pledge period, that two decades ago, one of the senior representatives in the fraternity industry, three deadly nights, possibly three deadly nights. Is there another injury? I mean, is there another industry where they identify that there's three deadly nights? Well, in fraternities, it's when they get their bid, when students get their bid, and then it's when they meet their big brothers, and then it's when they cross over into membership, that those three nights in this industry have gotten the phrase internally from fraternity leaders as three deadly nights. And let me just suggest that those three deadly nights exist on virtually every college campus in every state in this country. And that I might be saying it to you, and you're hearing it for the first time, it's criminal that universities have not made that truth known to their students when they're making decisions whether or not to seek membership, or if women are seeking to go to a fraternity house to party without knowing how dangerous it is with respect to sexual assault.
1: Let me make sure I understand you correct. Are you saying that fraternities are so dangerous, insurance companies across the board refuse to insure fraternities?
0: Yes, that started at the end of the 1980s. So just think about that for a minute. Why are insurance companies pulling out of California for homeowners insurance policies? Because the risk of fire is so high that, you know, their ability to indemnify homes could make them bankrupt. Well, the same was true in the 1980s because of the risks of the commercial industry, you know, backing up fraternities. So what many of them done has gone to self-insured situations where they actually decide what the coverage will be, how it will

0: be handled and what the exclusions are. And if you look at that carefully, the way that's been managed by fraternities is in a, with the means that they have exclusions and other policy protections that protect their own assets and cast the blame and the indemnification on other insurance industries. So, for example...
1: We're short on time. Let me ask you this question, yeah. Because Cornell, over this latest incident, Cornell is saying that they did everything right. They suspended these boys. They kicked them out and so on and so forth. But is it the individual in the fraternity or is it the whole fraternity? And is there a distinction?
0: Well, yeah, there is a distinction. Yes and no in a lot of the issues. But just as you see as Wisconsin, you know, supposedly is prosecuting two of the individuals, like the president and the vice president, for what happened at that fraternity. It's ridiculous because that ritual that must have taken place is a ritual that had been passed on. This is what discovery or an investigation would show, is that these guys didn't just make it up. It had happened year in and year out. And the ritual was probably, you know, discussed at a chapter-wide meeting the weekend before, and everybody agreed to do it. So you have multiple people that agreed to do something that was dangerous. That's why at Michigan State University, when our client was killed in a result of the hazing incident, dozens of people were criminally charged at the chapter because everybody knew it was going to happen. Everybody had the obligation to intervene and stop it. And then everybody had the obligation to rescue our client as he was laying there en route to death. So, again, yes, it involves the individuals, but it also involves the organizations, because if you've known this is happening in the organizations you have formed and you control for decades and you have not acted reasonably to stamp it out, then it's on you.
1: Douglas, I got 1 minute left. Are there any universities that have closed up shop and said, we're kicking all the fraternities out. This is just too much. It's too much to deal with. It's not part of our academic situation. Are the universities turning to that alternative?
0: Some have done that. Like years ago, Alfred University realized that they could not safely manage the fraternities on campus, and they kicked them all off. And, you know, that happened, you know, with a lot of complaining by the fraternities and their freedom of association and everything else. Part of the issue, though, is not do you let them operate on campus, because maybe they have a right to do that in some part, but do you actively promote them and tell students that these are organizations are the greatest things since sliced bread while withholding accurate information about the risks students face? So look, I've talked to young people, women in particular, and told them, if you're going to go to a party in a fraternity house, this is exactly what you need to do in order to dramatically reduce the risk of sexual assault. And with that information, they've been able to avoid it. Well, the same should be true for universities. Yes, you're making money on them because they're active alumni and they contribute more than the general student population, but it's not just about money. And it's not just about throwaway statements of saying hazing is, you know, not condoned. Hmm. It's just stupid.
1: Douglas,
0: it's a meaningless throwaway statement. What do you do to stop it?
1: Douglas Fairberg is the founder of the Fairberg National Law Group, who is a trial attorney specializing in holding fraternities, national headquarters, and universities accountable for hazing injuries and deaths. Douglas, good stuff. Thanks for checking in.
0: Hey, you take care. Thanks a lot for having me on.
1: America at Night, back in a moment.
2: From the heart of America, this is America at Night with McGraw-Millhaven.

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11: Stay right there. Next hour, we're talking a little national parks with Katahdin Woods and Waters. It's up in Maine, not very well known, but absolutely gorgeous. So we'll discover it together. America at Night and our national park series continues. Text messages, 1-844-2-McGraw. We got voicemails, 1-844-262-4729. And of course, phones are always available, 1-844-262-4729. It's the same number for all. Voicemails, text messages, and of course, live phone calls, mostly in the last hour. So stay right there. More with America at Night. Our executive director is Alex Hinton. Our engineer tonight is Richard Good. I'm McGraw-Milhaven, and this is America at Night on Westwood One.

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5: From ABC News, I'm Dave Packer. There'll be no government oversight of AI. At a tech summit at the White House today, they brought together some of the biggest names in the industry, an agreement to self-police. ABC senior political correspondent Rachel Scott.
6: President Trump made it clear he will not install any government guardrails.
7: They're really going to be policing each other.
6: The president saying leaders had signed a joint agreement, though it would not be legally binding.
7: It's going to be very, very safe, and there's a self-policing, and there's also a group policing.
6: Leaders like Anthropic CEO Dario Amodei.
8: I think the technology has very real risks, and, you know, the mechanism, how we address those risks, is still under discussion.
6: And the industry has not figured out yet how to address it.
5: Former American Idol contestant Caleb Flynn found guilty of murdering his wife. Flynn, with tears in his eyes, guilty on all counts, claiming someone had broken into their home, shooting and killing his wife. Deliberations less than 3 hours. ABC legal contributor Bernarda Villanova with why the jury likely came to such a quick verdict.
9: They already heard the evidence that they needed to hear. There wasn't a need for connecting the dots, because usually you wait for closing arguments for the prosecution or the defense to be able to argue the evidence. But here was clear cut. The text messages spoke for themselves.
5: A massive cyber attack at the FBI. Hackers stealing personal data on potentially tens of thousands of employees. ABC News contributor and former FBI agent Brad Garrett.
10: It creates safety issues for them day to day. Does somebody want to come after them? Are their children, are their spouses in a situation where they could potentially be harmed?
5: Now, this coming on the heels of a personal data breach at the Pentagon, which exposed information on more than 3 million people, including social security numbers and employment details. To Wall Street, and the Dow was about 131 points lower today. 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
5: British police stand by their decision to release 5 men arrested on suspicion of terrorism near an airbase over the weekend. ABC's Ian Pannell.
13: Now, just a reminder to people, a bail system works slightly different in the UK than the US. There's no money that's exchanged hands. No one's put up bail money for them. But there are certain conditions that they have to abide by. And again, the police said they would be closely monitored. They'd be limited in their interactions with other people, their communications.
5: A well-known high-intensity roller coaster in California has been closed permanently after some lawsuits over the ride's safety pushed the park to respond.
14: X2 is one of the world's most intense roller coasters. It brought coaster enthusiasts from around the world to Valencia, California to ride it. It opened in 2002 as X and then reopened in 2008 as X2 with a new seat design. In recent months, there have been claims and lawsuits alleging serious injuries from the ride, including some that led to deaths after riding X2. In a statement, Six Flags Magic Mountain says X2 consistently pass safety tests, but they have decided to close the ride permanently because it's the right thing to do. Alex Stone, ABC News, Los Angeles.
5: Hurricane Polo made a second landfall today along the northwest coast of Mexico as a Category 1 storm, just one day after touching down as a Category 2 storm near the Baja California Peninsula. There were no immediate reports of major damage or injuries. Dave Packer, ABC News.
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18: The following program is pre-recorded from the Davis Oil and Propane Studios in Keene. 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
19: I enjoy doing it, and the response from the audience is just overwhelming because it's a chance to sort of rediscover what we know, what we thought we know, parks we knew, parks we never heard of. And so tonight we continue our 250th celebration of this tremendous country. There's a lot more that unites us than divides us. And tonight we're going to talk about Katahdin Woods and Waters, and Brian Hendricks is the executive director of the Friends of the Katahdin Woods and Waters. Brian, welcome to America at Night. Thanks for joining us.
20: McGraw, thanks so much for having me. And I'm just going to, off the top, say that the pronunciation is Katahdin, actually.
19: Katahdin. I knew I was going to butcher it. I said it 75 times. Katahdin. Katahdin Woods and Waters. Okay. Where in the world, Brian, is Katahdin Woods and Waters?
20: Katahdin Woods and Waters spans 87,500 acres in northern Maine. So if you can picture Acadia National Park. We're about 2.5 hours north of that. So we're pretty far up there.
19: How big is 87,000 acres?
20: Oh, well, it's pretty big. You know, it spans a big stretch of Penobscot County. We are in what is known as the Katahdin region. We sort of are centered around Katahdin, which is a mountain in Baxter State Park, which we share a western boundary with. But yeah, it's a pretty big expanse of land.
19: Now, the park is celebrating its 10th anniversary. I missed the news release when it was announced 10 years ago. Take me through why it took so long and how this park came to be.
20: Sure. So it's a really interesting story. So we're located in northern Maine. This is land that has had human activity for really 11,000 years. But just going back to 2001, a woman named Roxanne Quimby, who was the co-founder of Burt's Bees, began buying up timberland in this part of the state with the vision for creating some form of park that would be preserved for people to enjoy. And the idea for a national park was batted around. And eventually, in 2016, she donated this land to the National Park Service on the centennial of the National Park Service. And President Obama at the time used the Antiquities Act to designate this land as a national monument.
19: I think I saw that in an episode of West Wing once, didn't I?
20: Yeah, I think that has probably been a topic on the West Wing. For sure.
19: It sounds like an extraordinary piece of land. Take me back. There have been people and human activity on it for how many years?
20: Well, I said 11,000 years, which is really when the glaciers retreated in this part of Maine. And so something that's significant about this landscape is that it's the homelands of the Penobscot Nation. It's culturally significant to all Wabanaki nations. These are the indigenous tribes in what is now called Maine. So there's the tribal historic activity. This land was also heavily logged and was really significant to the country's logging history throughout the 19th and 20th centuries. And intertwined with that, there was also interest from artists and explorers and writers like Thoreau, and Teddy Roosevelt spent time here exploring as well.
19: What was it before? So she was just buying up random plots of land? Was she buying up parks or other people's lands? How did she amass such a contiguous land mass?
20: So it was really purchasing these from timber companies, and after they had harvested the land, that's really the crux of it. So she was able to put her fortune to a vision for conservation in the area. And so the thing to know about the North Woods of Maine is that that's actually almost 11 million acres, and that's a patchwork of public lands like Katahdin Woods and Waters National Monument, and state public lands like Baxter State Park and other state parks. It's also a big network of lands privately held by timber companies and land trusts, and it really is a pretty remarkable patchwork to complete what is understood as or called the North Woods of Maine.
19: I can only imagine the wildlife. Tell me about the wildlife. Holy mackerel.
20: Sure. That's one of the reasons that it was important to protect this place for the future. You know, of course, iconic populations of moose and black bear, but also some threatened species like Canada lynx. Really remarkable watershed, the least developed watershed in the Northeast that's home to spawning grounds for endangered Atlantic salmon, native brook trout, and others, cold water fish. So it's a really special place and quite beautiful.
19: Okay, so is it just, well, can you go hunting and fishing in the park?
20: That is a yes and a no. So there are parcels that are technically part of the park where you

0: can hunt and fish and snowmobile. And then there are parcels that are where those activities are restricted. And the east branch of the Penobscot River is the main feature of the monument. It sort of bisects those those parcels. And so on the east side of the river, you can hunt, and on the west side, you cannot.
1: Interesting. What town is it near? Like Yellowstone is near West Yellowstone. You sort of get into West Yellowstone. Do you have a town that sort of is the launching point to the park?
0: Sure. So the gateway communities are Millinocket at the southern end of the monument, and then Patton at the north end of the monument. And so that a number of smaller communities as well, like Mount Chase, Island Falls, Medway, East Millinocket, but those are the big ones.
1: I suspect now, have you hit the fall peak season on the leaves turning, or are you still a little early?
0: Yeah, we're really approaching peak right now. It's such a stunning time of year, and definitely I think this weekend is going to be peak, it looks like.
1: And to take me through, I mean, I'm assuming you're going to be inundated with all sorts of people going to see the turn of the leaves, I'm assuming.
0: Yeah, this is a really popular time of year for folks to visit. There's a lot, just the entire Katahdin region has so much to offer, and the monument is really, there's a network of these old logging roads that are really beautiful to drive on, to bike on, and of course paddling the rivers and streams. So it is a really wonderful time of year to experience those views, experience the changing of the leaves, and it is definitely a really popular time. It looks like the weather is going to be pretty good this weekend after being sort of clobbered by this nor'easter the last few days here.
1: Katahdin Woods and Waters. It's in Maine. It's 87,500 acres of pristine land. We'll come back and talk more with Brian Hendricks, who is the executive director of the Katahdin Woods and Waters Friends Group, as our 250th anniversary celebration continues, highlighting national parks. More in a moment. America at Night, back after this.
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15: Station.
14: director of the Katahdin Woods and Waters National Monument. It's 87,500 acres in Maine. It's 10 years old. Brian, talk about the sky at Katahdin National Park.
15: Absolutely. The thing to know about the sky here is that it's really dark. So dark, in fact, that in 2020, we were certified an International Dark Sky Sanctuary, which is only the second national park site in the country to have that designation and the first in New England. So it's a really special place to look up and experience the night sky.
14: Can you see the northern lights? Do you see the northern lights there or no?
15: Yeah, every now and again, you get some great northern lights. And, you know, I've been seeing some murmurings that there may even be some in the near future. So we're hoping for that again. And, you know, they measure this with a dark sky meter readings. And some of the readings taken in Katahdin Woods and Waters National Monument have been really some of the highest east of the Mississippi. So, if you can picture the East Coast, you know, you have Washington, D.C., New York City, Boston, Portland, Maine, Bangor, Maine, and then the expanse before Canada is sort of where we fall. And it's just this gap in the Northeast Corridor where we get these pristine night skies free of light pollution.
14: Yeah, that moniker of having that designation, one of the darkest places east of the Mississippi, because it's so dark, you're able to see the nighttime sky in ways you've never been able to see before. And the pictures online are utterly staggering. And if it's anything like that in person, it must be an unbelievable light show.
15: It really is an incredible experience. You know, I think of taking my kids camping. I think of the stories I hear from

0: our educators who lead youth trips in the monument. And really, it's exciting to hear kids and their reaction to this, especially if they're coming from a community that doesn't have skies as dark as this. And it really is almost shocking. You're surprised, you're moved, you're really excited by what you're seeing, because it is, in this day and age, it's so rare. It's so moving to see it.
1: Yeah, and I don't know if it's the actual Milky Way, but it looks like there are giant clouds of stars up in the nighttime sky that you can see with the naked eye.
0: Yeah, on a good night, you can see the Milky Way with the naked eye. And, of course, in this day and age as well, even the iPhone is pretty good at capturing those night sky photos. But, yeah, on a clear night, you can see the Milky Way with the naked eye. It's really special.
1: Let's talk about camping. Is it easy to go camping? Is it hard? Are there plentiful campsites? Do I have to make an appointment? How does all that work?
0: Yeah, there's a mix of experiences that you can have in Katahdin Woods and Waters National Monument. You know, it is primarily backcountry, so that would be hiking in, going to a lean-to, going to a first-come, first-serve campsite. But we also have reservable front country campsites that can be booked through recreation.gov. That is the National Park Service portal for all of your national park booking and reservation needs. So recreation.gov. As the Friends Group, one of the first projects we did was help build out some campsites right along the east branch of the Penobscot River. That's known as the Lunxus Campground. There are five really beautiful tent sites. There are two platform group sites, and those are the most accessible sites that you can drive in. It's about 7 miles down a old logging road, but with some good directions and good map, you can get there very easily, not too far off the highway and paved road.
1: Mm-hmm. Is the Katahdin National Park, is that part of the Appalachian Trail or no?
0: So we are not part of the Appalachian Trail, and if you can follow this thread, it's a little confusing. So Katahdin, the mountain, sits to the west of Katahdin Woods and Waters National Monument. And Katahdin, the mountain itself, is the terminus of the Appalachian Trail. And you get spectacular sweeping views of that from the National Monument. Within the National Monument, though, you have what's known as the International Appalachian Trail. So where the traditional American Appalachian Trail, as it is known and widely publicized, becomes an international path building on historic foot routes that goes through Canada and even traces and picks up overseas as well in Europe. It's a pretty cool thing.
1: So Mount Katahdin is the end of the Appalachian Trail.
0: That's right.
1: The beginning.
0: Depending on how you do it, most people think of it as the end. So that's really one of the special things about the monument is those sweeping views of that 5,000-foot mountain. And if you're out west, that doesn't sound like a big mountain, but if you're, again, on the East Coast, and if you're in Maine, it really feels like it just springs out of nowhere. And in Katahdin Woods and Waters, we have, you know, a number of 1,000, 2,000-foot mountains, and you just get really stunning views from the summits.
1: So there are people who finish the Appalachian Trail and say, while we're here, we might as well go to the National Park.
0: Yeah, that's what we hope is happening. You know, it's just been a decade. We're still getting the word out. You know, it's funny, you said there are those sites that are really well-known and those that are lesser-known. We are definitely still in the lesser-known camp, but again, as the Friends Group, part of what we do is spread the word around this place, what makes it special. We help fundraise for projects for the National Park Service, work really closely with the National Park Foundation on that. So we've been able to, like those campgrounds, as well as a new visitor center that we helped construct, those are some things that are making it more accessible and more widely known.
1: Yeah, I want to talk more about the Friends Group and what you guys do next segment. I want to talk a couple quick hitters here. RVs, are RVs allowed in the park?
0: Yes, but you won't find a hookup. So you're going to want to be careful and look really carefully at the roads. We have one campsite, Sandbank Stream, which is where if you had a sort of smaller size RV, you would be able to park, but it is not really geared towards RVs. You can find a number of great RV campgrounds outside the monument in the Katahdin region for sure. So don't let that deter you. You can still come into the area and have a great experience.
1: Gotcha. How many people visit the park on a yearly basis?
0: about 40,000 a year right now. So, you know, in terms of park site visitation, that is not the lowest, certainly not the highest. There, again, being 10 years in, part of what we're doing is still spreading the word, helping put up some of that infrastructure that visitors look for, while still, of course, preserving the land, seeking to understand it better through science and research and more.
1: Yeah, no, I would think that the 40,000 people is makes it sort of unique and sparse and sort of beautiful that you're not fighting all the crowds. One of the few places where you're not fighting all the crowds.
0: I mean, to me, that's one of the things that makes it so special. I think when I think of Katahdin Woods and Waters National Monument, it's really a place of calm and beauty. It's a place to connect with nature away from the crowds. It really does that for folks in a lot of different ways, whether you're hiking, biking, or paddling. It's really a place to connect with nature and get away from the crowds.
1: He is the executive director of the Friends of the Katahdin Woods and Waters National Monument. It's in Maine, 87,500 acres. Brian Hendricks is our guest. More with him. If you have a question, we got a couple of text messages we'll run through on the next segment. 1-844-2-McGraw, 1-844-262-4729. Our rediscovering of America, part of our 250th celebration with National Parks, continues. America at Night, back in a moment.
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2: Ryan Hendricks is the executive director of the Friends of the Katahdin Woods and Waters. It's a national treasure. It's also a national park, and it is in Maine, Upper Maine, 87,500 acres of sheer wilderness. Brian is talking about it. We got a text message from one of our listeners. Brian wants to know about the birds. Give me a sense of some of the birds. Must be unbelievable bird watching up there.
3: So birders absolutely love it. It's one of the reasons that this place has been protected. There is a huge diversity of bird life in the monument, and we're beginning to understand it more and more. The Maine division of the Audubon Society was certainly part of the coalition that was advocating to protect this place because of the bird life. I'll say one of my favorite birds that I'm lucky enough to spot annually has been the scarlet tanager. And beyond that, I am not the biggest birder, so I'm maybe not the best person to speak to every last species in the monument, but I can tell you that the Park Service this summer has been running bird walks every Saturday and Sunday morning in the park. And those have been increasingly popular because of just, again, because of the nature of the monument and where we're located. It's a great haven for migratory birds, and you get to see a lot that you wouldn't find otherwise.
2: I have, over the course of my years, I have found that bird watchers are some of the absolute nicest people in the entire world. They're just so excited, and all they want to do is show you the birds they found through their binoculars.
3: Absolutely. I'll give a shout out to our board president, Molly Ross, who is a birder and participates in different bird surveys in the areas. And yes, absolutely. Just the nicest people. And certainly many of them could tell you more about exactly what they're spotting in the monument, but it is certainly beloved for the birding experience.
2: Brian, somebody from the text line asks, what about the Native Americans? Are there any other tribes still in the area?
3: Yeah, absolutely. And you know, when a president uses the Antiquities Act to protect a place, it can be for the natural resources, the cultural resources, artifacts of cultural and historical significance to the archaeological record. So all of those considerations went into protecting Katahdin Woods and Waters National Monument. And part of that is because this is the homeland of the Penobscot Nation. It is a site that is also significant to other members of the Wabanaki Nation, so that would include the Passamaquoddy tribe, Halton Band of Maliseet Indians, the Mi'kmaq Nation, alongside the Penobscot.

0: Scout Nation. So the National Park Service and the Friends of Gatahdin Woods and Waters both have working relationships with the tribes. For the National Park Service, that's more of a nation-to-nation working relationship on stewardship of the land and stewardship of the archaeological findings in the monument. And for Friends of Gatahdin Woods and Waters, we've been really honored to work with our tribal partners on programming, as well as the development of our new Welcome Center, which really interprets the landscape through a Wabanaki worldview and introduces visitors to the landscape through the stories of the Penobscot and other Wabanaki nations.
1: Interesting. All right, let's talk about the rivers, because we are a nation of rivers. Tell us about the rivers that run through the Katahdin National Park.
0: Absolutely. So the East Branch of the Penobscot River, the Wissatikuk Stream, and the Sebois River all come to a confluence within the boundaries of Katahdin Woods and Waters. And that's really the lifeblood, not only for the monument and its ecosystem, but for this whole part of Maine. It really is the water filter for this part of Maine, and it is one of the least developed watersheds in the Northeast. People love to paddle the East Branch of the Penobscot River. The Upper East Branch has some really stunning falls and rapids, many of which require a portage, whereas the lower you get down the river, it becomes a little bit more of a gentle paddle, and you can either put in to the north of the river just outside the monument and paddle through, or at different spots along the way that are a little bit easier for, say, a day paddle. The Sebois River as well, people, when that's running in May or sometimes in the fall as well, is a beautiful paddle. And again, I think for me, being on the river, it's just the peace of it and the calm of it, because it is so undeveloped, it feels very special.
1: What's interesting about it, you said it used to be logging country, and the logging industries and logging companies sold it off to amass this. Are there houses anywhere on there? Were there at one point towns in there that have sort of ghost towns now? I mean, I'm shocked that it's so pristine, even though it was logged for all those many years.
0: Yeah, absolutely. And so you're right. This is not untouched wilderness. And that's why I said early on that, you know, there's 11,000 years of human history, from indigenous stewardship to logging activity to recreation today. So this is not untouched landscape. And there were at some points recreation outposts, logging camps, certainly when the river driving tradition of sending logs down the river was active in what is now Katahdin Woods and Waters. It was heavily active with humans of all stripes working in this industry. And there were, especially in our neighbors, the Baxter State Park, there are some of those ghost towns, those ghost logging camps. And that's part of the archaeological record in this area, is, you know, not just the indigenous history, but as well this more contemporary logging history and those campsites and some of the remnants of those camps. Absolutely.
1: Yeah. Can you go canoeing? There seems to be a lot of lakes. Can you go boating and or canoeing?
0: Yes. Canoeing on the rivers is the thing to do in Katahdin Woods and Waters National Monument. Certainly in the broader region, access to Millinocket Lake and other lakes are also more for recreational boating. But phenomenal paddling, canoeing, and kayaking right in the monument itself.
1: Yeah, I would think that canoeing or camping or hiking, I mean, this would be, this is an outdoor lover's dream, right? This sort of untouched, sort of not very well-known hidden gem up right next to the end of the Appalachian Trail. I would think this would be a bucket list for lots of people to get to.
0: Absolutely, and I think, you know, we've been talking about Katahdin Woods and Waters National Monument. It's worth noting that there are 433 units of the National Park Service. So 63 of those units are what we traditionally understand and call national parks. So your Yosemite, your Grand Canyon, Glacier, those sort of big recognizable names form those 63. But that leaves a lot of other units of the National Park Service, like the 87 National Monuments, of which Katahdin Woods and Waters is one, as well as National Seashores, Lakeshores, Battlefields, Historical Sites. And a lot of these lesser-known sites are really wonderful destinations for

or that quieter experience, and you can get that national parks experience and interact with the ranger, go to the visitor center and experience the land without necessarily the crowds. And we're one of those sites, and we're proud to be part of the system filling that role. And you can get that national parks experience and interact with the ranger, go to the visitor center and experience

0: Pawtucket up to Shinpon Village. And those are really active routes in the winter. And that was part of the creation of this site as a national monument, was making sure some of those traditional uses were preserved for the future, because they're so important to the local communities and the local economy.
1: I could only imagine how much fun that would be to get on a snowmobile in the middle of winter and just go on some hike or some trail somewhere and go get lost in the backcountry somewhere.
0: Absolutely. And, you know, I'll mention as well that the north end of the monument in the winter is maintained for cross-country skiing and snowshoeing as well. And there are a few huts that you can reserve, like a campsite on recreation.gov, that are really, really special. And again, just I come back to that quiet and that solitude. If that's the type of experience you're looking for, this is a place to do it. And winter is a great time of year to get outdoors still.
1: Yeah. Brian, I ask all of the executive directors this question, and you're not going to get out from answering this question. What's your special place? No one's listening. No one's going to pay attention to this. No one's going to remember. But what's your favorite place of the park you like to go that is sort of unknown?
0: Unknown. Well, there's a really beautiful stretch along the Wissatikok Stream, and you can take it down towards Oran Falls. That is a sort of popular trail. But if you go the other direction on a trail towards what's known as the Esker campsite, it is, again, just that beautiful rolling stream down the Wissatikok, the tall pines, the crunch of the pine needles under your feet. For me, I usually have my kids with me, so I'm not seeing too much wildlife because they're too noisy, but lots of scat. So you know the animals are out there somewhere. If you go down to that Oran Falls trailhead, but maybe head in the different direction of the trail for the Esker campsite, that's a really special little stretch there along the Wissatikok Stream.
1: All right, good. Give us a couple helpful hints on how to get there. Is it better to, where do you fly into? Can you get a hotel? Can you rent an RV? Can you rent the equipment, or do you have to drive? Give us a couple of helpful hints on how to sort of get in and get out.
0: The closest airport is Bangor International Airport. That's about an hour and a half from Katahdin Woods and Waters. There's really wonderful lodging options in Millinocket and in the Mount Chase area. So I'd point folks to Mount Chase Lodge, Shinpon Village, New England Outdoor Center to get started. There's a number of campsites in the park as well as RV sites outside of the park. Hip Camp is becoming a popular option that's like Airbnb for camping. So there are cool sort of like yurt-like sites around the monument as well that are popping up, and a lot of those will be filled this weekend because we're hosting our annual star party, Stars Over Katahdin, on Saturday, October 3rd, and lots of information about that online, and lots of folks coming up from all over the place to enjoy the night skies.
1: Brian, tell me a little bit about the Friends Group. What are you raising money for? What are you trying to do? What are you most proud of when it comes to the Friends Group?
0: Sure. Well, I'll start with that question. I think what I'm most proud of is the role we played in fundraising for and developing the Gagabimo Contact Station. That is our welcome center. That was something that we partnered with the Wabanaki Nations on, with Elliottsville Foundation, with National Park Foundation, to build really an architectural gem at the top of Lookout Mountain, with sweeping views of Katahdin and the entire monument, as well as views to the east across Wabanaki homelands. It's a really special place and something that we're proud of, both as a draw, an introductory point for visitors to come to, as well as the collaborations that helped get it done. Something that we're looking for more work on in the future. I mentioned we've already done some work on campsites. We're looking, as the Park Service wraps up their general management plan process, to invest more in roads and trails and signage, more research and science. Those are the types of projects we're looking to fund into the future. And something we fund year round is educating the public and youth about the resource in the monument. And that really comes to a head in events like Stars Over Katahdin this weekend.
1: I'll leave you with this. The logging roads, they're cool in and of themselves. The history of it, how they got in, how they got out. They're great

0: trails for bikes and walking and running and everything else. But those old logging trails, man, you could, I'm sure you could go get lost and have a whole lot of fun on those old logging trails.
1: Oh, absolutely. I mean, that bikers are really starting to discover this. There's a whole Katahdin 360 loop that cuts through the monument that bikers are really getting excited about. And it's exactly as you described. It's almost like a little bit like a New England safari is how I like to describe it to people. There's a bit of some bumps in the road, a little bit of mystery. But you know that you're at a National Park Service site and that there will be a trailhead or a visitor center eventually.
0: 87,500 acres of rivers, streams, and woods, and geology, and nighttime skies, and humans have been enjoying it for, what'd you say, 11,000 years. Right after the Ice Age receded, right? That's when people started discovering it?
1: Yep.
0: Yeah.
1: Yep.
0: Yeah. Pretty amazing stuff. The Katahdin Woods and Waters. Brian, what's your website for people to find out more about the Friends Group?
1: Friendsofkww.org is the best place to head. And we have an events calendar. We have all sorts of resources on the projects we've invested in. So lots to discover there.
0: Yeah, put it on your bucket list. Katahdin Woods and Waters, the National Monument right there in Maine. Brian, thank you very much for a fascinating hour. Good luck, and we hope to take advantage of this sometime. It's definitely going on the bucket list.
1: McGraw, thanks so much. I've really enjoyed it.
0: You got it. Our 250, our 250th celebration continues with our National Park series, and it's the Katahdin Woods and Waters National Park. Pretty good stuff. America at Night, back in a moment.
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1: Hey, here's a story you don't normally hear. The Tennessee Valley Authority received permission today to build a new type of nuclear reactor that is designed to be much smaller and easier to build than traditional nuclear power plants. It was just the second time that U.S. regulators have approved the construction of a next-generation commercial nuclear reactor. The Trump administration says it wants to quadruple the country's nuclear power by 2050. And many Democrats have embraced this technology because it can run without emitting greenhouse gases. So, nobody wants to live next to a data center, but they want to live next to a small nuclear reactor? See how that goes over. All right. Everything on the show gets turned into a podcast. Everyone's talking about podcasting. Great. Podcasting. You know what it is? It's talk radio without phone calls. That's what it is. 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You can go to America at Night Live. 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And then when you miss a day, you want to hear something else or some brilliant comment I made that you want to hear again, you can certainly go back and listen to it right there on your podcast. 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That's 1-844-262-4729. 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Lots of people are enjoying the show. They don't have a chance to write it down. They're driving. They fall asleep. And they didn't write down the guest's name. We give you a recap of the show the night before and the night after so that you have a list so you can go and get the book or the topic or research it, whatever you want to do. It's a great resource for you. It's the text club. Text your name, 1-844-262-4729. Our executive director's...
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9: From ABC News, I'm Dave Packer. Tech leaders meeting with President Trump Tuesday discussing AI amid warnings to slow down development before it poses serious threats to humanity. After the meeting, the president claiming the AI companies will be responsible for self-policing the technology.
10: I believe they're going to be used for the good, and when they're not, we're going to be able to nab them. But there's going to be a tremendous self-policing aspect.
9: Mr. Trump is considering a watchdog, a committee that would include some of the tech leaders. New York Governor Kathy Hochul calling for an independent review of Cornell University's response to allegations of a sexual assault involving a former student. The move comes as prosecutors reopen their investigation into the alleged 2024 incident at a fraternity house. President of the National Organization for Women, Kim Villanueva.
11: We need to find out what failed Jane Doe. Obviously, the system failed her. The police failed her, Cornell failed her, and we need to know what needs to happen to improve so that other victims of sexual violence don't have to go through the same trauma.
9: Kentucky State Police searching for a suspect after a trooper was shot and killed during a highway patrol traffic stop. The trooper identified as Hayden Phillips, public information officer and fellow trooper. Caden Parker memorialized his co-worker and friend.
12: Those who worked alongside of Hayden knew him as someone people could actually count on, both professionally and personally. He would actually do anything for anybody in this room at any time.
9: A massive cyber attack at the FBI.
13: Tens of thousands of current and former FBI agents and employees have been given an urgent warning following a massive hack targeting the FBI's employment website. Names, personal addresses, social security numbers, even medical and psychiatric records allegedly compromised by a shadowy group known as Shiny Hunters, which the FBI says specializes in extorting tech, finance, and retail companies.
9: That's ABC's Pierre Thomas. You're listening to ABC News.
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2: New concern in the Lone Star State over sky-high diesel fuel prices. ABC's Lionel Moise.
3: Texas Governor Greg Abbott issuing a disaster proclamation. The big concern, record-high diesel prices raising transportation costs, meaning higher prices at the supermarket and retail stores. Texas is expanding the use of dyed diesel. That's tax-exempt fuel typically allowed only for farm and construction equipment. The White House reportedly considering a similar move.
2: Dolly Parton may be gone, but her coffee lives on.
4: Dolly Parton said she got the idea for her Cup of Ambition coffee line when she visited her Dolly-inspired truck stop back in June. The coffee debuted there, but now it's available nationwide on Amazon, Walmart, and TikTok and Instagram shops, with some of the proceeds going to her Dolly's Imagination Library. Earlier this summer, Dolly Parton filmed three commercials for the brand, one of which is out now posthumously. Parton died last month at the age of 80. Sherry Preston, ABC News.
2: Expected Wednesday morning, Tennessee will execute 50-year-old Christina Pike, the sole woman on the state's death row. It'll be the first time a woman is executed in the state in more than 200 years after Tennessee's governor and the Supreme Court declined to intervene. The U.S. military is expected to complete the total withdrawal of troops from Iraq later Wednesday, extending or ending a 12-year presence prompted by the war against ISIS. I'm Dave Packer, ABC News.
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11: Voicemail straight ahead. We got phone calls straight ahead. We love first-time callers. They get bumped up right to the front. We never screen, never have, never will. That's our thing. I like all comers. We take all comers. And somebody on the text line, Carrie from Texas, chimed in. It's not a full moon tonight, so maybe the loons won't call in. I think the word is out that you take calls from the crazies. Yeah, I kind of like taking calls from the crazies. I like the crazies. I should lean in more to the crazies. But it's live radio. You do what you do. All right, let's get to some headlines here, and then we'll get to the phones. The headlines. President Trump today met with the most powerful tech executives. He had lunch at the White House for a meeting about artificial intelligence. The group included some of the voices who are calling for a slowdown in AI, others who say that is a complete and utter overreaction. President Trump called the executives the greatest, most brilliant people in the world, punting on any decision on formal AI

0: regulations. He did ask that the executives rebrand. If you don't like it, rebrand it. That's what a marketing man does. It should not be called artificial. It's not artificial. He wants to call it super intelligence. So watch them start to now sprinkle in super intelligence as opposed to artificial intelligence. And the attendees signed an agreement, a voluntary agreement. They're all volunteering that they will adopt safety regulations that include risk reviews, auditing, and evaluations of systems by third parties. They also agreed to adopt President Trump's super intelligence rebranding. So there you go. Sure. Polls show Americans from both parties have major concerns about the risk of AI and data centers. They warn that AI models, including the one belonging to OpenAI, carried out hacks without being instructed to do so. Months before the AI systems went rogue, two employees, it came out recently, two employees raised the alarm with top executives. They were ignored. Let's see here. What else we got going on? ICE is preparing for a hiring surge after a $100 billion infusion from Congress. ICE is aiming to add 5,000 new employees by the end of the year. I hope they can find them. Nobody else can find workers. Most of the recruits are intended to sustain the president's aggressive deportation campaign, during which officers have been asked to work 7 days a week. ICE has already grown by 40% since Trump took office. The speed of the recruitment has allowed for officers to be hastily hired, and as you can imagine, when you speed up things, some end up actually being flushed out after they realize that it's not necessarily the job for them. By the way, on that other note, the Supreme Court ruled that the Trump administration can now deport immigrants to third countries. So they're here from a country, they're being deported, they can't go back to their home country, so the Supreme Court allowed the Trump administration to send them to a third country. They're going to take this case up in December, but until then, they said that smooth sailing. And I mentioned this earlier, kind of like the bar at the end of the night. You don't have to go home, but you can't stay here. So that's what the Trump administration is saying to immigrants, and that's what the Supreme Court is saying. You don't have to go home, but you can't stay here. Where do you want to go? Can't stay here. So that's the latest with the courts. There was this. Listen to this. This is interesting. The MacArthur Foundation announced a group of 20 genius grants today. Each one of these 20 will receive an $800,000, no strings attached stipend for their exceptional creativity in the arts, the humanities, and the sciences. The selection process is secret, so those winners had no idea they were up for the award, and when they got the phone call, they were shocked. How about that? That's kind of cool. The MacArthur Foundation announced 20 genius grants, giving $800,000 to 20 random geniuses that they think deserve $800,000. Zoran Mandami got slapped back. A judge ordered the city to scrap out the rollout of its tax on high-end second homes. Judge says start all over again. Jack Smith, who, by the way, I know this dominated the news today, but nobody, since Jack Smith burst onto the scene, I don't know, during the Biden administration, has ever called, asked, written, talked about, can I talk about Jack Smith? I don't know why the Republicans put him front and center today, but they tried to embarrass him, but it kind of backfired a little bit. Jack Smith, the former special counsel, who was testifying in front of Congress today, Eric Schmidt, senator from Missouri, got him. He got him in a perjury trap. Got him because he had text messages saying that he was in Atlanta going to a Hawks basketball game. Aha! So you were hanging out with that prosecutor down in Atlanta when you said you didn't. We got you. Jack Smith said, we think you're talking about the Hawkeyes game that was playing Maryland. We went to the game in Maryland because we wanted to watch Caitlin Clark. Oh, never mind. It was a very funny part. Very funny part of the hearings today. Evan Gershkovich, remember him? The Wall Street Journal, a reporter who was imprisoned in Russia for 16 months, sat down with the New York Times today and talked about his ordeal. I wonder why they wouldn't sit down with the Wall Street Journal. Student journalists, give a shout out to the student journalists at Cornell. The Cornell Daily Sun. You heard about this rape allegations on the Cornell campus. There still seems to be a lot of information that we don't know. The prosecutors I saw earlier tonight before I got on the air, they are very forthcoming in saying, look, we have to deal with the facts, and the facts are murky, and we're trying to figure out what the facts are. But the student journalists at the Cornell Daily Sun have kept this story alive about this 2024 rape allegation at a campus fraternity. And so that's an interesting story. News and great journalism can come from anywhere. And so shout out to the Cornell Daily Sun for staying on this story. Here's a story for you. In Utah, a man named Douglas Carter spent 37 years on death row. Yep, you got it. New DNA testing shows he didn't do it. So the judge set him free. Heartbreaking, right? Absolutely heartbreaking. 37 years on death row. New DNA testing led the judge to free him in Utah. And then finally, I'll leave you with this sad story. Here's another sad story. Actually, I'll end on a good note, but this is a sad story worth mentioning. There's a woman who was homeless. Her name is Frances Lee Rogers, and she lives in Central Park. She's lived there for decades, and she's became a little bit of a sort of local celebrity. She's gained a following. She's a bird watcher in Central Park, and she's homeless. And she lives in Central Park. She sleeps in Central Park. It's homeless. And many people over the years were worried about her staying as a 60-year-old woman who was living in Central Park and the cold and the heat and it's not safe. And she, you know, dismissed it for all these many years. And on Sunday morning, she was found dead, beaten and stabbed in a rustic wooden gazebo where she spent her nights, a short walk from the Central Park Boathouse, which is one of the most upscale restaurants you'll ever be at. She was found barefoot, covered in dirt, her body stabbed repeatedly, and her head severely beaten, according to law enforcement officials who saw her there. What a sad story. I would hope that New York would rally around her and find the person who, or the people who are responsible for this. A tragic story. And even though New York is a very, very safe place these days, the story of a homeless woman who gets killed in Central Park should be front page news and really, really sad. So Frances Lee Rogers, she just painted birds and watched birds in Central Park, and tragic ending. Sad, sad note. All right. Here are the phone numbers. 1-844-2-McGraw. 1-844-262-4729. Those are the phone numbers. We got voicemails, we got text messages, and we got live phone calls. And we love first-time phone callers. So if you're listening to the show, or you've listened to the show for any time, and you thought about calling in, you're thinking about calling in, and you want to call in, you're me. I used to listen to this show, and I never called in. I was too afraid to call in. I was too nervous to call in. I didn't know what I was going to say. I thought Larry or Jim would ostracize me or pick on me, or I can't believe how wrong I was, right? We love phone calls. We love phone calls. And whether it's you want to talk a little baseball, you want to talk a little football, you want to talk sports, you want to talk nothing to do with sports, you got a hobby you want to mention, you want to give a shout out to somebody, you're thinking about something, you have a problem you need me to solve, we love callers. We love callers. So that's why we dedicate the last hour to open phones. 1-844-2-McGraw. 1-844-2-McGraw. 262-4729. We'll get the phone calls, text messages, and voicemails all straight ahead. Line open for you right now. America at Night, back in a moment.
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1: All right, let's get some text messages. This one is from Washington State. Don't know if it's the same restaurant you mentioned near the boathouse, but Tavern on the Green is supposed to allow general public to use its restroom gratis. I read about it before going to New York City. I don't remember many restrooms being available to the public without purchase in New York City. I don't remember any city-owned in the park. I don't know about that. I do know that the Boathouse and Tavern on the Green are two separate restaurants, two separate places in Central Park. So I apologize. I don't know about the bathroom policy. This one is from. This is a good one. This is Ryan from California. I was in the military, so thank God I can get on military bases. But how the heck can we get California to start selling flavored tobacco again? I'm a diehard Copenhagen mint long cut fan. You know, you bring me back to my days. I was a Cope man. I was Copenhagen. I was straight granules, though. I didn't do long cut. The little can, the tin can. Yeah, I got to the point where I could take the lid and dip it into the can, right? You pack it, you put it in the, put the lid in, and then you put the lid in your mouth, and you, oh, man, those were the good old days. Yeah. I started off in college. I started off chewing tobacco. I had a pitching coach who wanted to teach me how to throw a spitball. And so I took some and put a little leaf in my mouth and threw up all over the bullpen. And he threw the pack back at me, and he said, "Real men, get back up on the horse." And I was hooked. So I started off with the leaf. And then I went with, every once in a while, I'd find this Lancaster stuff. Right, I was a red man. I had a lot of red man, but then every once in a while you'd find this Lancaster, and oh man, it was like velvet. Oh, I don't know if they still make. I think it was from like Lancaster, Pennsylvania. I'm not sure, but it was called Lancaster, and oh man, it was velvet. And then I switched over into dipping with the Copenhagen, but never got into the mint. Matter of fact, when I was a kid, when I was in high school, I believe I was 18, and right after I was 18. Skoll sent me some Bandits, if I'm not mistaken, which clearly that's now illegal. You can't do that. But I think they sent me like a test pack of Skoll Bandits. Imagine, I think I just turned 18 and they were smart enough or, you know, savvy enough to send an 18-year-old who was then legal to buy tobacco products. They sent me some free Skoll Bandits. God love you. All right, let's go to the phones here. Let's go to Frank in Cumberland, Maryland. Frank, you're on America at Night. Thanks for joining us.
2: Several generations ago, Georgie Jessel was a popular entertainer known as the Toastmaster General of the United States. And during an interview on TV, well, I think it was Edwin Newman, if you remember him, Georgie Jessel referred jokingly to the New York Times as Pravda, which was the state newspaper of then-communist Russia. Newman ended the interview and kicked Georgie Jessel, the Toastmaster General of the United States, off the air. Mm. And I can't think how times have changed. A few days ago on your show, Bill O'Reilly called Senator Chuck Schumer the majority leader of the U.S. Senate, and I quote, "a liar and a coward." And his vilification passed as normal. What's going on? Why didn't you challenge Bill O'Reilly? And I want to say that this kind of vilification pollutes our civil and political discourse. And it's really a disgrace, and it's going to lead to some very bad consequences.
1: You know, Frank, I

0: I agree with that criticism. That is that's valid criticism. I probably should have said something to Bill O'Reilly. Yeah, I would. I wish I would have said something to say, hey, that talk is uncalled for. Yeah, no, I
1: back it up.
0: I appreciate that criticism. Valid criticism. I wouldn't expect that from my daughter. You're smart enough to use proper language to say you disagree over somebody, but calling somebody names is uncalled for. I agree with that, Frank. Frank, thanks for keeping me honest, buddy. I appreciate it. All right, there you go. All right, how about that? See, that's short, sweet, to the point, had a message, had a point, called me out. Yeah. Holy mackerel. That's talk radio. That's how it's supposed to work. Stay right there. More phone calls. 1-844-2-McGraw. We got some phones on the line looking for some first-time callers. We'll bump you up. America at Night, back in a moment.
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1: All right, let's go to the phones here. Let's try Robert in New Haven, Connecticut. Robert, welcome to America at Night.
2: Yes, hello. Thank you for picking up my call again. Yeah, that girl I read in the New York Post wanted New York City, Central Park. She did know the attacker, according to the local people, that they were.
1: The homeless woman who was killed?
2: Yeah, she got killed by another homeless guy, which they, you know. But anyway, the purpose of my call, I have a couple of them. The Metropolitan, in United Kingdom, those terrorists were supposedly called British nationalists. But when you're considered a British nationalist, doesn't mean that's your country of origin. And they're having a hard time, for some reason, finding out the country of origin, which seems puzzling. And but they are British nationalists. But it's just weird, the whole situation.
1: The whole story is weird. The whole thing is weird, that they're released on bail, but their system is such that they're released on bail, but they're not really have the freedom to move around. Their calls are being monitored. They've got some other issues. So I don't know. Well, you know, I don't know enough about the legal system in Britain to make an educated comment on it, but it is interesting to watch, and it is weird.
2: If I could.
1: Yeah, go ahead.
2: Say one more thing.
1: Yeah.
2: Baseball. You seem to know a lot about baseball. Do you know, I found something at a pawn shop. I like the frame of this one picture. And end up being the only person to this day in Major League Baseball. I'm wondering if you know the guy's name. The only person in Major League Baseball to throw no-hitter two games back-to-back.
1: Throw a no-hitter two games in a row?
2: Yes.
1: And it's
2: Mayer.
1: Yeah, it's... Johnny Vandermeer is who you're thinking of.
2: Exactly, yes. Yeah. And I actually found his picture... And I was just looking for the frame, and it's, you know, whatever. It's just interesting.
1: Yeah.
2: And to this day, no one ever did it.
1: Yeah. Well, it's hard to do it once, no less twice.
2: Yeah, but how about the steroids nowadays? This is back in the 1930s.
1: Yeah. Yeah, it's not easy. Yeah.
2: You think now the steroids would be able to do it, you know.
1: No, that doesn't matter. And plus, they test for.
2: Joking.
1: No, Robert, you're nuts. Robert, thanks for the phone call. Appreciate it.
2: And you're a dipper.
1: I'm a dipper. I am a dipper. I was a dipper. I'm clean now. I don't dip anymore, but there was a time. Hey, let's drop down to Ryan in California. Ryan, you're on America at Night. Thanks for calling.
3: Yeah, I just want to know how you feel about the billionaires tax, because why do the billionaires, why are they getting screwed when they're just working harder than a lot of other people? That's what I don't understand.
1: Yeah, I don't know that they're working harder than anybody else. Do you believe in a regressive tax?
3: I'll be honest with you. I don't really know what that means.
1: Okay, so in other words, as you go up in, everyone pays, I'm going to get the numbers wrong, but the first $10,000 of your income, everyone pays 10%. And then the next $30,000, you pay 14%. And then the next $100,000, you pay 19%. And so as you go up, right? And then I think after whatever it is, you know, $300,000, then you're paying 37%. Believe it or not, at one point it was 90%, you know, when it got up there. Look, I'm not for a 90% tax on anything. That's ridiculous. And I am not for, I am for, as you make more money, you should probably pay a little more in taxes. But they have, there's an income tax problem in this country in that, when Jeff Bezos can qualify for the earned income tax credit, because they don't earn an income like you or me, they just borrow off of their investments, never to pay taxes. So the super rich borrow from their stock portfolios and their billions of dollars, pay back at, you know, 4 or 5% interest, and never pay taxes and never sell. So there's got to be a way to sort of tax them more fairly, because they aren't being taxed.
3: Okay. Well, that makes sense. All right.
1: So, well, okay. I don't know the Yeah, you betcha. Thanks for the phone call, Ryan. I don't know the answer to it, but I do know that, you know, they shouldn't pay 5% tax, which is they're paying 5 or 6, 7% interest on money, and they're putting their stock up for collateral, or their home in Malibu up for collateral. And, you know, the rest of us are paying 40% on money over $300,000. So it's not fair. There's got to be a fairer way to do it. As for how, I don't know the answer to that. Ryan, thanks for the phone call. Sherry in Fredericksburg, Texas. Sherry, welcome to America at Night. Thanks for checking in.
4: Thanks, McGraw. I'm going to say first, hearing that you gave up snuff and all that stuff, this is what killed my husband.
1: Oh.
4: This is smoking. And he dipped. And when he would jog to kind of work off the, you know, and he smoked and he dipped, and he died in his 70s. I mean, he was gone, and this is what did it. So I'm glad to, but even anyway, first of all, Trump said that number one, AI has to have safety regulations. I was waiting to hear that, so that's good. Number two,
1: hold on a second. He said they need to be the regulations are whatever the head of the companies want to put on it. So I don't know how enforceful these regulations are when their own companies are regulating themselves. Self-regulation never really seems to work.
4: So we have to wait and see, maybe?
1: Well, I would think a little more regulations with teeth into it, maybe a little bit better. Self-regulation never works. I'm sure there's an example where it works, but very rarely does self-regulation work.
4: Oh, very rarely. Okay, but I have a trouble with never. Okay, well, we'll see. Okay, number two, retired cops would welcome the extra employment to be ICE agents, McGraw, because they in the fire department here, anyway, in Fredericksburg, I don't know how it is in other places, but they don't get paid much. Here, people just give quarters and extra change and stuff like that for them. I want to point out that here, it's a write-off on your taxes. And so they think I'm a saint because I'm giving them, you know, the cops and the fire department a lot more money than they can raise in a small amount of time. And they keep shaking my hand and they won't let it go. It's thank you, thank you. I don't know how it is other places, but boy, they would make, they could use the money, and look what they do for us. You know, I don't know what I'd do without the cops around here and the fire department. I really don't.
1: Well, I will say this, that I was listening to Malcolm Gladwell the other day, who has a new book out about guns, and it's actually quite fascinating. We're trying to get him on the show. But he said he's a numbers guy, and he looked at the numbers, and he said that the United States isn't over-policed. The United States is under-policed.

And he rattled off, and I'm going to get the numbers wrong, but he rattled off the numbers of police in Berlin versus the population versus the number of police officers in New York City versus the population. It is not even close. So if we want to be, we don't need less police officers in this country. We don't need less police officers in this country. We

0: policing to go join ICE to the detriment of our towns and our neighborhoods.
1: Yeah, I see your point. But they are a godsend here, I'll tell you that and the fire department and it's hard for them to raise enough money.
0: Sherry, so thanks for the phone call. You got it. Good stuff. Alex in Mountain View, California. Alex, welcome to America at Night.
2: Hi, McGraw. Thanks for taking my call. Your comment about the homeless woman who died in Central Park reminded me of a similar incident almost 40 years ago. In 1989, there was a jogger who came from a very different socioeconomic background from the homeless woman. She worked in the finance industry, and she was jogging and was nearly beaten to death, and the crime left her blind in one eye, and they convicted five men of the crime, but the men were later exonerated because a Hispanic rapist actually volunteered a confession, and the five men were freed. Although they were freed, Ann Coulter maintains that they were somehow involved in the crime. They could have been accomplice or some other aspect of it. So I wanted to suggest perhaps you can invite Ann Coulter to talk about that crime from 40 years ago.
0: I don't know if Ann Coulter is the best one to talk about the crime. She wasn't there. She doesn't know anything about it. The Central Park jogger is a case that I know pretty well. There's been some wonderful documentaries about it. And one of the boys who was wrongfully convicted, I think, is now an elected official on the New York City Council. I think the guy's name is Salam, but one of them got out of jail, and it is a heartbreaking story about how the whole city was convinced, including yours truly, that these guys were guilty, and it was a rush to judgment. And it was played into all the stereotypical fears of the 1980s and crime-ridden New York. And it turned out, you know, bad reporting, bad journalism, lots of things that went wrong. It's one of the most, you know, it's a very, very heartbreaking story of these five young men who went to jail wrongfully convicted for a crime they did not commit. And while the real guy was out, he ended up doing more crimes. So they sent five innocent ones to jail, and the one who's guilty did more crimes until they finally got him. Yeah, heartbreaking story. Alex, thanks for the phone call. Appreciate it. Let's go to Ari in Delaware. Ari, you are on America at Night.
3: Hey, what's up?
0: Hey, bud.
3: This is my first time calling.
0: Hey, I'd love to hear it.
3: Heard a few interesting things being said. So I kind of was just calling because I had my own thoughts, you know, relating to a few things. So I'm just going to fire them off and then
0: go ahead.
3: I would love to hear your thoughts.
0: The floor is yours, Ari. Go ahead.
3: Appreciate it. So earlier, the first thing I heard that piqued my interest was I got in right at the end of this, but you were talking about data centers and you're talking about how somebody, you know, some group is pushing for more nuclear energy. And you asked the question, would Americans rather want a data center or a, you know, nuclear energy in their backyard? Now, obviously, I'm just one guy. I don't speak for everybody or anything, but I do think this is like one issue where maybe older and younger generations are more have a divide, because I don't think the younger people have like this boogeyman fear of nuclear energy. You know, the failures we've seen in the past with that were because of like communist incompetence or a tsunami. Data centers, on the other hand, young people hate these. This is being used to increase mass surveillance. So I just want to say another thing. So another thing, this guy, Brian from California, he called. He's asking about the billionaire tax. I loved what you said there. Frankly, to be harsh, this guy, Ryan from California, shouldn't even be allowed to vote because you had to explain to him what a regressive tax was. That's crazy. Somebody who doesn't know what a regressive tax was shouldn't even have an opinion. What was the other thing? That last call, that kind lady, she was talking about, I'm all for police and safety and all this too, but the founding fathers would be horrified.

0: to learn that we have standing armies, let alone standing, the police are also standing armies, and that's, they're stomping on our rights, honestly. Standing armies, like I said, the founding fathers would be horrified.
1: Well, I mean, look, we have to have a standing army. It's the 21st century. We have a military, so that's...
0: I understand that. But I think people should, you know, philosophically speaking, you know, sometimes you can, you know, I understand we live in reality, but, you know, sometimes when it comes to discussing your philosophy, you got to almost, you know,
1: Let me answer your question about the guy who called up who didn't know about the aggressive tax. You know what? I applaud that caller for saying, okay, I don't know about the aggressive tax. There's nothing wrong with not knowing. He called at the show and he learned something. And you know what? He was open to listen. True. So I, you know, just because you don't know something doesn't mean you're stupid. It just means you don't know it. And he's more informed by listening to the show. So I think you owe him an apology.
0: Sorry, Ryan.
1: There you go. Hey, Ari, in Delaware, call back anytime. Good stuff. Thanks for checking in.
0: Awesome. Thank you.
1: You got it. All right, hold that thought. America at Night, back in a moment.
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7: Do it for us. We got just a few moments left. A couple of housekeeping items to handle. One is from San Marcos, Texas. Wow. Thanks for America 250 Park Show. It was really great. Kelly in San Marcos, Texas. How about that? Thank you very much for checking in. It was always fun. And there was another one here. Hey, McGraw, interesting, timely expert, Dr. J.C. Bradbury, on the subject of privately owned, publicly funded venues. Over 40 years, Greater Cleveland has consistently been hit and hit hard. Ratepayers in the region have been forced to subsidize the increasing costs that billionaires believe are not their responsibility to bear. This mindset reflects just the local civic obligations, but nationally, other people's money hasn't been the mantra or the current office holder in D.C. I don't know what that means. But talking about the billionaire tax, well, I just want them to pay for their own stadiums. Okay, can we start with the billionaires just paying for their own stadiums? And then maybe we can talk about a billionaire tax? Because it is interesting how they can't pay for their own taxes. or they can't pay for their own stadiums. Music says we're done. Don't forget, follow along. Join the text club. Text your name, 1-844-2-McGraw, and Alex will send you a link, and you can go from there. Thanks for listening, everybody. We'll do it all again tomorrow night. Thanks for putting up with me. We'll see you tomorrow.

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4: From ABC News, I'm Dave Packer. President Trump said the tech leaders he met with at the White House on Tuesday had signed a constitution to police themselves. This amid dire warnings from artificial intelligence leaders about the technology.
5: Is this a core that everybody signed? Is it binding in any way?
6: I think it's morally binding, yeah.
4: ABC's Elizabeth Schulze.
7: The president basically said these companies are going to continue to self-regulate. They're going to police themselves and live up to a moral code to do the right thing if they notice that their technology is going astray. If they see cases, for example, like we've seen in recent weeks where AI agents go rogue or seem to not be aligned with what humans want them to do.
4: Defense Secretary Pete Hegseth targeting the military senior ranks for another round of cuts. The new plan, expected to be announced Wednesday, would eliminate 20% of positions for generals and admirals. Governor Kathy Hochul is backing an independent review of Cornell University in New York following allegations of a 2024 sexual assault involving fraternity members.
8: The DA, who just reopened the case amid a new civil lawsuit from the accuser, is defending his decision not to prosecute back in 2024. He says the woman's original statement to police described her as consenting to the sex. He says under New York law, being voluntarily drunk or high does not mean a person cannot consent.
4: ABC's Hannah Batah. Former American Idol contestant Caleb Flynn has been found guilty of murdering his wife.
9: Flynn breaking down as the verdict was read. Prosecutors argued Flynn was motivated by a nearly two-year-long affair with a woman he'd met at his church. That former mistress emotionally testified about the more than 100,000 messages they exchanged and read several where they discussed wanting Flynn's wife dead.
4: ABC's Alex Perez, Florida Thursday night carrying its 16th execution of the year, and in Tennessee, another execution. ABC News.
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12: 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This product is not intended to diagnose, treat, cure, or prevent any disease.
4: The FBI now looking into a hacking incident involving its own employees, ABC's Pierre Thomas.
15: Tens of thousands of current and former FBI agents and employees have been given an urgent warning following a massive hack targeting the FBI's employment website. Names, personal addresses, social security numbers, even medical and psychiatric records allegedly compromised by a shadowy group known as Shiny Hunters, which the FBI says specializes in extorting tech, finance,

0: and retail companies.
1: Each person in Hazel Township, Pennsylvania would get $10,000 on the condition to open a data center. ABC's Wayne Cabot has more on what happens next.
2: $10,000 would certainly help in a community where the average household income is $60,000 a year, but many call it a bribe and say, no way. President Trump insists these power-hungry and noisy data centers are good for communities.
3: They're going to work to make the community happy. That might be supplying oil and gas. It might be supplying education. It may be helping teachers along financially, helping people along financially.
2: Wayne Cabot, ABC News.
1: A Florida mom is facing child neglect charges after allegedly abandoning her four children, including a two-month-old and a two-year-old, to go on a cruise to the Bahamas. According to North Miami police, the children were discovered after one of the children's fathers found out they were home without supervision, called officers. Dave Packer, ABC News.
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7: Chester A. Riley's two children are 16 and 13, but doting daddy still thinks of them as babies. 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
9: Well, that's less than 500 miles from here. 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

0: Heartland of America and the gateway to the West. Good morning, good evening, wherever you may be across the nation, around the world. I'm George Norrie, and this is Coast to Coast AM. Later tonight, the Knights Templar. Who were they? Here's what's happening. Six Flags has announced it will permanently shutter its most famous roller coaster roughly a month after an investigation exposed a long history of life-altering injuries and deaths linked to the ride. The Six Flags Magic Mountain president Brian Ordine wrote in a blog post Tuesday that while its X2 roller coaster has consistently passed a multitude of safety tests, we have decided to close the ride because we believe it's the right thing to do. Magic Mountain is located in Valencia, California. Iran's Islamic Revolutionary Guard Corps is appealing directly to American voters ahead of the November 3rd midterm elections, urging them to oppose President Donald Trump and pressure Washington to end the war. Meanwhile, Iranian security forces have stepped up their presence in Tehran and other cities there with motorcycle patrols, checkpoints, and forces positioned across major urban areas as authorities in Iran brace for possible civil unrest. The security buildup comes as the university students have returned to the streets in Tehran, protesting compulsory hijab rules, rising education costs, and political repression. Videos published on Iran International show them all upset. With more on today's activities, here's our Tom Danheiser. Tommy?
1: Yeah, George, demonstrators gathered outside the campus mosque at Tehran's Alameh Tabatabai University, chanting anti-regime slogans, including death to tyranny and the morality police, and calling for the release of imprisoned classmates. Members of the IRGC-affiliated Basij paramilitary force confronted and threatened the students during the gathering as Iranian security forces, including motorcycle patrols and checkpoints managed by the IRGC and law enforcement, have heavily increased their presence across Tehran and other major urban cities in anticipation of further unrest. Frustrations have also flared at Tehran's female-only Azra University, where dozens of students were barred after entering the campus without prior notice amid ongoing disciplinary actions. Gulf oil producers with considerable support from the U.S. Navy are jamming crude through the Strait of Hormuz right under Iran's nose. Oil and petroleum product through the critical choke point averaged 13.1 million barrels per day last week, just under 80% of the 17.1 million barrels that had traveled through the strait each day before the war broke out. A U.S. official told CNN Monday that President Donald Trump is willing to give Iran sanctions relief and release frozen funds as part of a final deal, but only if Tehran offers concrete progress on the nuclear issue, as mediators try to bring both countries back to the negotiating table. Meanwhile, U.S. President Donald Trump says the war on Iran will end very soon without providing any details and reiterated that Tehran will not have a nuclear weapon. George?
0: Thank you, Tom. Let's hope it does end soon. Dr. John Curtis, onlinecolumnist.com, with us here with his observations. John, it's still going on.
2: George, the war is an abysmal failure for Trump. He totally underestimated the staying power of the Mullah regime in Tehran, and he has gotten nothing. You know, they have bombed, you know, some of the nuclear sites. That's true. And maybe they staved off, the nuke development, maybe for a few months, maybe a year or so. But the reality is that Trump has failed to deal with the IRGC. The Strait of Hormuz is controlled by them. The Houthis have taken over the Red Sea right now. IRGC General Hussein Mohevi said today that the American people should rise up and overthrow Trump. Maybe he was referring to the election. Maybe he was referring to the fact that that's what Trump has been telling, you know, Iranian people to do for quite a while, is overthrow their government. But the bottom line is that bombing Iran gets nothing for the United States other than depleting the U.S. military and continuing this wasteful and destructive war. Trump is going to have to suck it up in a very big way to make any deal. There is no indication that Iran is willing to move off the Memorandum of Understanding, which has, as you know, Iran controlling the Strait of Hormuz, that's charging fees like a turnpike, basically, for any commercial vessel transiting the strait, and they can arbitrarily charge whatever they want. So we're looking at a situation, George, where the war has failed, and Trump is too boastful, too proud to engage in any kind of serious negotiation and compromise with Iran in order to end this thing. He keeps saying that there's going to be an end to it. But if there is an end to it, mark my words, the concessions that the U.S. is going to have to make are going to be far worse than they were in 2015 with the JCPOA of Obama. And the war has given Iran control over world oil markets, and the American consumer is being killed, and they're going to let Trump know in another few weeks how they feel about his foreign policy and economic management. It's coming, George.
0: John, do you think there was another effort to try to do something with Iran's nuke progress?
2: No, I don't. And they, you know, Trump talks about the 1,000 pounds of 60% uranium that Iran has in Pickaxe Mountain. And Pickaxe Mountain right now is still enriching uranium. So I would say that Trump, through this war that started with the Israelis, if you remember, has gotten nothing other than draining the U.S. Treasury and literally turning off every nation on the planet, especially the Europeans, that want no part of this war.
0: All right. Thank you, John. John Curtis. McDonald's Corporation is spending billions of dollars to boost its franchises, an effort to cement its title as the leader in fast food amid growing competition. The chain announced that it will invest $8.5 billion by 2036 on a series of initiatives, including remodeling their restaurants, retraining its 2 million employees, 2 million, wow, and adding new menu items to target high-protein eaters. About $5 billion will be spent in the next 3.5 years alone, a combination of capital support as well as rent relief for its franchises. Catherine Austin Fitz is with us here. Catherine, Starbucks closing 250 stores, McDonald's remodeling. What's going on with retail these days?
3: So it's inflation. When people's expenses go up and they can't afford to eat out, they don't. So what you're seeing, McDonald's reports a major drop in their low-income traffic. And it looks to me they're trying to use surge pricing and dynamic pricing to extract more from the customers that are still coming. And if you look at they announced, you know, their stock's down 24% for the year. When they announced their new plan to rebrand and do everything, it was down 6% in a day, which for a stock like McDonald's is astonishing. When restaurants try and reposition this way, we saw, not that long ago, George, Cracker Barrel tried to do a repositioning and they had to roll back the changes, and essentially the CEO and the people who did it had to leave the company. So this is a difficult thing to do, but I would say McDonald's, if you look at what they're up to, at least in terms of surge pricing, you have franchisees who report that the AI tool that recommends prices is asking one franchisee to charge $2 more for a Big Mac than a franchisee's 2 miles away. And, you know, this kind of pricing and extraction is going to deteriorate their trust. So they're scrambling, and I think they're in trouble.
0: Good point. Thank you, Catherine Austin Fitz. In a moment, Mark Scott Sicre back with us. We're going to talk about the Twilight Zone and some other things he's working on in just a minute on Coast to Coast AM. 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

0: Well, welcome back to Coast to Coast. Mark Scott Zachary with us, author of The Twilight Zone Companion, and has written and produced hundreds of hours of series of TV shows for virtually all the major studios and networks. And some of his work includes episodes of Star Trek, The Next Generation, Deep Space Nine, Sliders, Babylon 5, and much more. He's also in charge of a new show called Space Command, and we'll be talking about that as well. Mark, welcome back, my friend. How you been?
1: I'm great, George, and it's always really wonderful to be on Coast to Coast with you.
0: I hear gasoline prices in L.A. are outrageous. I think I'll just stay in St. Louis for a while, huh?
1: Yeah, well, I remember years ago when Elaine and I were first married, we lived in the Fairfax District, and there was an old lady who just got in my car and told me where to drive her. So I think that's a solution to the gas prices. You just choose a car at random.
0: How did you get interested in the Twilight Zone?
1: Well, you know, I grew up during the 60s and early 70s, and the three shows that made me want to be a writer were the original Star Trek, the original Outer Limits, and the original Twilight Zone, and these were just the best TV shows I'd ever seen, and Twilight Zone just spoke to me, and the guys who were writing for Twilight Zone and Star Trek and Outer Limits were also writing the books I was reading, Rod Serling, Ray Bradbury, Harlan Ellison, Theodore Sturgeon, Richard Matheson, and I realized that one could do great work on television, and so as soon as I got out of college, I knew I wanted to be a writer, producer in TV, but there were no classes in that. And I had met George Clayton Johnson, one of the great Twilight Zone writers, at a convention when I was 16, a science fiction convention. And I just thought, well, it's 2 years after Rod Serling's death. And, you know, if anyone should have written a book on the Twilight Zone, it would have been Rod. But after his premature death at age 50, I thought, well, I might as well do it as anyone. And I interviewed 30 people before I went to Rod Serling's widow, Carol. And I convinced her that I could pull it off and I could do it. I was 22 years old when I started that book, and it's still in print, still going strong, and I'm thrilled. It launched my career, and it made me a lot of friends who worked on that great show.
0: That's great. We know we lost Carol a couple of years ago. She was great. Tell us the story about how she let you into the attic of their house and what you found.
1: It was amazing, George. I laid out for her how I intended to do the book. And she said, well, let me talk to some of the people I trust who I'd already interviewed. And they clearly gave me a good, you know, recommendation. And she said, okay, you've got full access to everything. And so for the next 5 years while I was writing the book, I would go regularly to the house in Pacific Palisades. It was exactly as Rod had left it. Even his dog was still there. And there was one room that was just the awards. It was the 6 Emmys, the Peabody Award, the 3 Hugo Awards. And then upstairs in the attic were these... Rod Serling had subscribed to a clipping service, and everything written about him from around 1956 through until his death was in these big leather volumes in chronological order, and sort of like the Encyclopedia Rod Serling. And there were also files up there and all sorts of things, including model airplane kits that he hadn't gotten around to finishing. He loved to make model airplane kits, but there was one box that was unlabeled. And it was Twilight Zone scripts that never got made. And there were scripts by, two scripts by Ray Bradbury, scripts by Matheson, Charles Beaumont. It was amazing. Even Arch Obler, who had done Lights Out on radio earlier than that. It was magical. It was a totally magical experience.
0: Did you read some of the scripts? Would they have been great shows?
1: They would have been. And some of them were later made on other shows. For instance, Matheson wrote a script called The Doll. And I guess because they were doing Living Doll that final season, they didn't want to have two scripts about dolls. And so, but that was later made as an episode of Amazing Stories. And John Lithgow played the lead and actually won an Emmy for that performance.
0: Amazon Prime is still streaming Twilight Zone episodes. Why is it still so popular?
1: Well, it's great. It's wonderfully written, wonderfully directed. The actors are spectacular. The music by Bernard Herrmann and Jerry Goldsmith. I mean, it's a jewel. And, you know, I think when things really are extraordinary, with a little bit of luck, they last. And that's certainly true of Twilight Zone. I think that benefits all of us.
0: You've updated your book, The Twilight Zone Companion, into what now, the third edition?
1: Yeah. I added another 100 pages to it. It's got 500 new photos and links to audio and video rarities. And because people kept telling me stories about their experiences with Rod Serling or their experiences with the Twilight Zone. And I'd always say, well, great. Now you tell me. And I thought, I've got to add all that stuff because, you know, it was vital that it be there for the record. And I'm very pleased with it. So, yeah. And so the new edition, I was just at the World Science Fiction Convention signing copies of the book. And that was a lot of fun because so many people love that book.
0: Mark, all kinds of talk about AI these days and that it may end a humanity. What would Rod Serling be saying about AI right now?
1: Well, you know, it's funny. He wrote a Twilight Zone episode called The Brain Center at Whipple's, and that was about automation and people being replaced by machines. And so he would have been wary, I think, but also not frightened. I think he would have been... You know, he would have looked at the opportunities and possibilities. He loved technology. He loved inventions. But again, he was very aware that he didn't want anything crushing the human spirit.
0: Fascinating. But where do you think he got his insight?
1: Yeah, you know, I think it was World War II, really. I think that whole generation of men who went off to war, men and women, they really were thrown into a cauldron where they saw life and death up close. And it deepened them. It scarred them, of course. Rod certainly had PTSD, but it also made them deeper and wiser and ultimately, in the best cases, more compassionate. And I think Serling came out of that war really needing to get a lot off his chest. And he had enormous compassion. And he wasn't a fatalist or a cynic at all. He was an optimist. He was a humanist. He was very much in favor of the voice of the individual. So he was, you know, Twilight Zone was the perfect outlet for what he had to say, because the censorship was so powerful and overpowering in the 50s. He created Twilight Zone so he could say what he wanted to say and kind of slip it by the censors because they wouldn't recognize what he was saying because it was science fiction or fantasy.
0: All the Twilight Zones had a strange ending, did they not?
1: Yes. Most of them would have that twist ending, that little snapper at the end. And Rod used to say that if he knew the beginning and the ending of story, he could write it. But if he didn't know the ending, if he had like the beginning and the middle and couldn't figure out an ending, then he couldn't do it. And but he was a master of the 30-minute teleplay. Just phenomenal.
0: He made you think, because after his shows, you would sit back and go, oh, really? That's weird.
1: Yes. But also there was a heart to it. You know, I think the reason you can watch the episodes over and over, even when you know what the twist ending is because you care about the people. You care about whether it's in Kick the Can, the old man who says, I can't play Kick the Can alone, or the woman with her head wrapped in bandages and Eye of the Beholder, where she's saying, I just want to be normal. I just want to be able to sit in the park and not be, you know, and not be excluded, not be marginalized. I mean, these are, Rod really got to the heart of these people, and the actors are wonderful and they really bring them to life. So it's, and even with Matheson on Nightmare 20,000 Feet with William Shatner seeing the gremlin on the wing, it's you just feel for that guy. You want him to survive, and you want him to know that he's not crazy. And by the end of that episode, he knows that.
0: They all had some social ending that made you think, did they not?
1: Yes. And it taught me that a single episode of a TV show can change you for the better, can really point the way in how to live your life and to how to be a useful member of society in a way. Because certainly, like, if you look at an episode like The Obsolete Man with Burgess Meredith being a librarian who's sentenced to death, you say, oh, okay, we mustn't let we have to have free speech. We have to have the people being able to speak their mind in a free society. I mean, just brilliant. And it's interesting because Rod was never blacklisted because he hated totalitarianism in all forms, whether it was Nazis or communism, anything that put a boot on the neck of the individual man, he was against. And he wrote very eloquently about those subjects.
0: What was the casino one he did with the casino slot machine kept calling
1: Beaver,
0: the guy's name?
1: Beaver, yeah.

0: Yes, Franklin with the slot machine calling out his name. That was such a great episode. Everett Sloan, who Everett Sloan had been in, Rod's first great success was a TV thing he wrote called Patterns, and Everett Sloan was sort of the villain in that, and so he was able to come back and be in that episode of Twilight Zone. It's terrific. It's wonderful.
1: We're going to talk about some new things you're working on, Mark, when we come back in a moment. Mark Zakrie with us as we talk about Hollywood in The Twilight Zone and some of the episodes he's working on now when we come back.
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0: Hey, it's Steve Hamill with Ted McGreer from Ted Shoe and Sport, 115 Main Street in downtown Keene. One of the things that separates Ted's from other stores is that when you have products that come through, if you're not really a big fan, you'll take that product, improve it, and put your own label on it.
1: Yeah, you know, we do a lot of product testing, Steve. 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
0: And when we head into the season like fall, it really becomes all about layering, too.
1: Yeah, base layer is really important, and then it can get warm during the day, cool at night, so we're ready to go for fall.
0: Ted Shoe and Sport in downtown Keene.
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1: We'll take your calls next hour with Marcus and Cree as we talk about The Twilight Zone. 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

0: And welcome back to Coast. George Norrie with you. Mark Zachary with us as we talk about the Twilight Zone and the projects he's working on. Mark, you've been working with our friend Billy Mumy on Space Command, one of your new shows. Billy was in three Twilight Zone episodes, did a great job in all of them. What else you been working on with that?
1: Wow, it's amazing, George. You know, last time I was on, I talked about a book I wrote recently called Greenlighting Yourself, because after decades of writing for all the major studios and networks, in a career of many decades, 95% of the scripts I've written have gotten made. And so I had a very good career working for them. But then I decided to reach out directly to my audience. And so far, I've raised $5 million. And that allowed me to open my own studio. I've got three sound stages now. And we're shooting Space Command, this big science fiction show. We just are finishing hours 7 and 8 of the 12-hour season now. We're about to release this first 6 hours on a box set. And then I always had a bigger plan in mind, because that's how I work. I choose an impossible project, pull it off, and then choose something even more impossible. So I came up with this idea called the Showrunners Network, where I'm partnering with friends of mine who created Farscape and The Expanse and many other great shows, the producer of Napoleon Dynamite and stars from Star Trek and many other shows. And we're doing 5 2-hour pilots and a feature. And we're already shooting the feature now. My wife is writing and directing it, and we're producing it. And it's basically creating a repertory company of actors and hit showrunners to create the new generation of great shows, where we write what we want, we cast whom we want. It's people like Bill Mumy and Veronica Cartwright, who is also in the Twilight Zone, as well as Alien, and Barbara Bain and Doug Jones, Robert Picardo. On and on. I mean, just some of these. Michelle Hurd, who was in Picard recently, the Star Trek show. Just phenomenal actors. And it's very, you know, we take all the nonsense out of the process. There's no executives to say yes or no. We just make it and film it and put it out to our audience. Millions of people are seeing it around the world. It's just a dream come true. So we just launched the Kickstarter campaign to start financing those pilots, as well as selling investment shares, which I've been doing for Space Command, and now I'm doing for the Showrunners Network.
0: And what's the venue for Space Command, Mark? How do people watch it?
1: Well, you can watch it. It's running on many stations right now. It's on the first 2 hours are on Amazon Prime and Google Play and Tubi. It's showing all around the world. And if you want to look at some of the works in progress of the other episodes, I have a YouTube channel called Mr. Sci-Fi, SCI-FI, Mr. Sci-Fi, and you can watch the process of how these episodes are coming together. And for Chris, and if you want to look at some of the works in progress of the other episodes, I have a YouTube channel called Mr. Sci-Fi, SCI-FI, Mr. Sci-Fi, and

0: And then all of a sudden, Fox and cable popped up and everything. How do you think we're, where are we at now with TV? It's everywhere. It's streaming the works.
1: It's, yeah, but the funny thing is, because of the consolidation of the studios and the networks, there's basically four guys, four corporate entities that decide all the TV shows and movies that are being made in America. So it's Disney is one of them, Netflix is one, Amazon is one, and then the final one is the merger of Paramount and Warner's. So although it seems like there's an enormous amount of content, there's actually four guys at the top of the food pyramid who get to say what we get to see and not see. And that, so what I'm doing is I'm creating the new way of making TV where you just go to your audience and say, hey, you've loved what we've made so far. You want more of it? You want more shows that we can make for you with your favorite actors and your favorite writers? And people say yes. And so thanks to the internet, thanks to streaming and all of these venues and being able to raise money this way, my plan ultimately is to team with the streamers and the networks and the studios for distribution and promotion, but I certainly don't want them determining what we get to make. And so I really love having my own studio. We have three sound stages full of spaceships and giant robots and aliens.
0: I love that.
1: It's really wonderful.
0: I met Jeff Bezos about 6 months ago. The guy's a genius. Incredible.
1: Yeah. Yeah, amazing, amazing people. And again, I have nothing against these people. And I know many of them love TV and many of them love science fiction. I mean, Jeff Bezos picked up the final two seasons of The Expanse. But I just think, you know, there's one thing about asking permission. There's another thing about just doing what you want to do and having that freedom. And, you know, Ray Bradbury was one of my dear friends and mentors, and I know you loved him too. And I want to give TV writers and movie writers and actors the same artistic autonomy that novelists have. And it's so far so good. You know, it's funny. I've been selling investment shares for $7,500 each on all these projects, and people stepped up. And I just sent out the first profit checks on Space Command to my investors. And I made sure that I addressed those myself. I wrote the envelopes myself. I signed the letters myself. I wanted that to be directly from me by hand to them. And that was a proud moment.
0: You mean a studio actually paid back investors?
1: Yes. Yes. And we're going to be paying a lot more back to them as we get the first season of Space Command done and then do all these other projects. And, man, it's so much fun. I can't tell you how much I'm having a great time.
0: Good for you. You've come a long way since we've been doing this for 23 years with you.
1: Yeah, you hit me when I was just in a basket. You know, there was a knock on your door, you opened it, and there I was in a basket, and you brought me in and, you know, raised me and all of that. So, I was just a baby when we first met. But I mean, I love the fact that's the reason you and I get along so well is because we both come from the heart. You know, you can tell authenticity. And I love that. And I'm thrilled at the journey you've been on, George. And I also, you know, anytime you want to come to the studio, we'll put you in a spaceship and turn a camera on you.
0: Is Shatner still around? He's 93, isn't he?
1: Yes, 96. 96.
0: Oh, my God.
1: I just got a photo with him. You know, he was at a convention, and I thought, well, I interviewed him for the Twilight Zone Companion. I actually wrote for him when he did a show called Tech War. I wrote scripts for that show, but I took a photo of him with us holding the Twilight Zone Companion because I interviewed him when I wrote the book, and I met him when I was 10. I went on the Star Trek set, and that was a huge influence on my life. When I was sitting in the captain's chair and standing on the transport as a little kid, I thought, I want one of these. I want my own studio, and now I have it. So,
0: good for you.
1: Full circle.
0: Well, he's still performing. I just saw him in a cereal commercial.
1: Yes, it's amazing. And George Takei, you know, I worked with George Takei a little while ago, and I'm trying to get him to come back and be in one of the shows I'm doing now, along with James Hong, who I worked with on Space Command. And I mean, these are just phenomenally talented people. You know, they just still have it. They really do. And Shatner's amazing. I mean, the level of his energy, you'd never believe he was in his 90s. There's nothing that gives you that feeling.
0: I mean, he doesn't look it.
1: No, not at all. Not at all. And so it's miraculous. It's really astonishing.
0: Did you ever get to meet Leonard Nimoy when he was alive?
1: You know, the closest I came to Leonard Nimoy was during the original Star Trek series. He put out several albums of singing, or I should put that in quotes, singing. And he performed at something called the Teenage Fair that was held here in Los Angeles. And so I got to see him perform live. And I was up close, you know, maybe like 15 feet away from him. But that was the closest I ever got to meeting Leonard Nimoy. But he was certainly...

0: One of a kind, really amazing. I actually know the actor who plays Spock on Strange New Worlds, Ethan Peck, who is Gregory Peck's grandson, and we've become friends. And I recently gave him a poster that Gregory Peck signed of To Kill a Mockingbird, and I gave that to Ethan Peck because I thought if anyone should have that poster, it should be him.
1: Now, tell us more about the Magic Time pilot.
0: Well, you know, Elaine and I wrote a pilot years ago called Magic Time, where all the machines in the world stop running and magic comes back, and certain people change into the archetypal mythical creatures they are by their true nature. And so it was optioned 8 times, including by Henson. Then I sold it as a trilogy of novels to HarperCollins. It hit the bestseller list. We did the audio play. Now we're coming back to do it as a TV show. So my friend Armin Shimerman, who was the principal on Buffy and Quark on Deep Space Nine, and Doug Jones, who's, you know, in Shape of Water as the creature and on Star Trek Discovery, he's going to be in it. He's in Space Command as well. And my friend Christina Moses, who starred in A Million Little Things on ABC. So we're putting it together now. We're going to be shooting that show. And, you know, it's just remarkable. We're designing the creatures and all of that. So it's, you know, people really want to work with Elaine and myself because, they know that if we're saying we're going to make something, we are going to make it. It's not
1: you do
0: speculative.
1: it.
0: Yeah, exactly. You know, and, someone once asked me the key to my success, and I said, I don't give myself an out. If I say I'm going to do something, I do it. Whether it's hard or easy, I get to the finish line. And that's really fun because then you don't have to agonize whether you should do something or shouldn't do it. You're doing it. And then it's just a question of how. It's just the putting together all the factors. And, but to work with actors like Doug Jones and Robert Picardo, all these phenomenal actors, Nichelle Nichols, I got to work with Nichelle Nichols in Space Command before her passing. And that was amazing because again, I'd met her when I was 10. She was very, very kind to me and, gave me her own Star Trek scripts and, you know, a signed photo of her. And so 50 years later on Space Command, we shot a scene with her, and I brought the scrapbook of her that I kept when I was 10, and we sat flipping through it all those years later. And boy, that was a dream come true.
1: How much of Rod Serling's influence has affected you?
0: Huge. It's huge. Because prior to Rod, the producers had the say in television, not the writers. And Rod was sort of the first showrunner in the modern sense, where he was at the top of the food chain. He was the one who said what was and was not done on Twilight Zone. And it was his vision. And it, very much each week with him presenting it, you got the feeling of him handcrafting that show. It was his show. It was his perceptions. It was his viewpoint. And when I wrote The Twilight Zone Companion, I sort of was studying how he did that. And a lot of showrunners now, people like Vince Gilligan, who's doing Pluribus and did Breaking Bad, and Ron Moore, who did For All Mankind and Outlander and all the Battlestar Galactica, all these guys read The Twilight Zone Companion when they were teenagers, and they were inspired by Serling's as a role model. And so everyone in science fiction TV and by and large, most people in comedy television and dramatic television, Rod is their idol. He's the person that they're, modeling themselves after. So he's a giant. He's perhaps the greatest single figure in television. You know, there was no one like him.
1: How do you think he interacted with his writers? Did he let them write the script and then he went back and looked at it and said, now I want this ending?
0: No, not at all. Not at all. You know, it's fascinating because when I produced the Twilight Zone Blu-ray set. I did 52 audio commentaries on that, but we put back in the coming attraction spots, which had not been on the syndication versions. And in all of the coming attraction spots, Rod says, next week we've got a great story by Richard Matheson or a great story by George Clayton Johnson or Charles Beaumont or, you know, Earl Hamner. He never says next week's a great script by me, but he's always making it a point to credit the writers. And when he won his second Emmy for Twilight Zone, he held the Emmy up on television and he named the other writers and he said, come over to my house and we'll carve this up like a turkey. So he was very gracious and very collaborative. And they shot the scripts as these writers wrote them. And so Rod was not rewriting these guys. He was letting them. He trusted his writers. And my God, look at the work that emerged from that. Phenomenal.
1: Where's the best place to get your books, Mark?
0: Well, Amazon is probably the best. Or, you know, if you see me at a convention or something, just amble on up and I'll sign whatever copies you've got. I love when someone gives me a copy of The Twilight Zone. It's just worn to it's falling apart because it's been read so lovingly and so often. And, but the fun part is with the new edition, people can really get a lot more, bang for their buck. And I'm very glad that I was able to do that updated edition recently.
1: What year did Twilight Zone start?
0: started in 1959 and it ran through 1964. It had five seasons, and the fourth season was hour-long episodes, 18-hour-long episodes. And then they realized the hours did not work as well, and so then they went back to half hours for the final season. But that was when they were doing, like, you know, 30-plus episodes per season, generally, of the half hours. And so there's 152 episodes, or 156 episodes of The Twilight Zone. Rod wrote 92 of them himself. So it's a phenomenal output.
1: And there was something about black and white as opposed to color television.
0: Yes, and Twilight Zone is the greatest black and white show of all time. And George Clemens, who was the director of photography, he won an Emmy for Twilight Zone too. But he came up as a cameraman in the golden age of film. And so he was a cameraman on, you know, the Frederick March, Jekyll and Hyde, and you know, Blood and Sand with Valentino. I mean, just an amazing, amazing guy. He really was one of the greats.
1: Were there any color episodes of Twilight Zone?
0: There was one that was colorized years later. It was an episode called Miniature with Robert Duvall. So that led to the misconception that they were shot in color. They weren't. It was black and white. The later, when they brought Twilight Zone back in later versions without Rod, this was after Rod's passing, those were done in color. And some of them are very, very good, but nothing replaces the original.
1: I remember the one with Agnes Moorehead. She was sweeping her living room. And there was a small little flying saucer in her living room with little astronauts. I won't tell the bottom, but it was a great show, wasn't it?
0: Yeah, well, Doug Hayes was the director of that. He also directed Eye of the Beholder and The Howling Man, many of the great episodes. He was a dear friend of mine, and he told me that that episode, first of all, those were hand puppets, those two little guys, and he operated them. The director operated them himself. He's the voice at the end of one of the astronauts. And the reason he cast Agnes Moorehead was because she was very well known for a radio play she had done called Sorry, Wrong Number, which was a tour de force with just her voice. And he thought, well, in this, she'll be a tour de force where she doesn't have any lines at all. And so that's why he cast her, and they had a great time working together.
1: Mark, let's take some calls when we come back in a moment. Mark Zachary with us. His website is linked up at coasttocoastam.com. And his books, as he mentioned, you can get all over the place. We'll be back with your calls on Mark Zachary in just a moment, right here on Coast to Coast AM.
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6: From ABC News, I'm Dave Packer. Tech leaders meeting with President Trump Tuesday discussing AI amid warnings to slow down development before it poses serious threats to humanity. After the meeting, the president claiming the AI companies will be responsible for self-policing the technology.
7: I believe they're going to be used for the good, and when they're not, we're going to be able to nab them. But there's going to be a tremendous self-policing aspect.
6: Mr. Trump is considering a watchdog, a committee that would include some of the tech leaders. New York Governor Kathy Hochul calling for an independent review of Cornell University's response to allegations of a sexual assault involving a former student. The move comes as prosecutors reopen their investigation into the alleged 2024 incident at a fraternity house. President of the National Organization for Women, Kim Villanueva.
8: We need to find out what failed Jane Doe. Obviously, the system failed her. The police failed her, Cornell failed her, and we need to know what needs to happen to improve so that other victims of sexual violence don't have to go through the same trauma.
6: Kentucky State Police searching for a suspect after a trooper was shot and killed during a highway patrol traffic stop. The trooper identified as Hayden Phillips, public information officer and fellow trooper, Caden Parker memorialized his co-worker and friend.
9: Those who worked alongside of Hayden knew him as someone people could actually count on, both professionally and personally. He would actually do anything for anybody in this room at any time.
6: A massive cyber attack at the FBI.
10: Tens of thousands of current and former FBI agents and employees have been given an urgent warning following a massive hack targeting the FBI's employment website. Names, personal addresses, social security numbers, even medical and psychiatric records allegedly compromised by a shadowy group known as Shiny Hunters, which the FBI says specializes in extorting tech, finance, and retail companies.
6: That's ABC's Pierre Thomas. You're listening to ABC News.
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6: New concern in the Lone Star State over sky-high diesel fuel prices. ABC's Lionel Moise.
16: Texas Governor Greg Abbott issuing a disaster proclamation. The big concern, record-high diesel prices raising transportation costs, meaning higher prices at the supermarket and retail stores. Texas is expanding the use of dyed diesel. That's tax-exempt fuel typically allowed only for farm and construction equipment. The White House reportedly considering a similar move.
6: Dolly Parton may be gone, but her coffee lives on.
17: Dolly Parton said she got the idea for her Cup of Ambition coffee line when she visited her Dolly-inspired truck stop back in June. The coffee debuted there, but now it's available nationwide on Amazon, Walmart, and TikTok and Instagram shops, with some of the proceeds going toward Dolly's Imagination Library. Earlier this summer, Dolly Parton filmed three commercials for the brand, one of which is out now posthumously. Parton died last month at the age of 80. Sherry Preston, ABC News.
6: Expected Wednesday morning, Tennessee will execute 50-year-old Christina Pike, the sole woman on the state's death row. It'll be the first time a woman is executed in the state more than 200 years after Tennessee's governor and the Supreme Court declined to intervene. The U.S. military is expected to complete the total withdrawal of troops from Iraq later Wednesday, extending or ending a 12-year presence prompted by the war against ISIS. I'm Dave Packer, ABC News.
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1: That's Rod Stewart singing that great song, and he's decided to quit touring. 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How about that? We'll be back in a moment with your calls with Mark David Scott Zakree in just a moment on Coast to Coast. 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

0: And welcome back, George Norrie with Mark Zakri with us. Mark, for people who want to watch Space Command on a regular basis, can they do it by going to Amazon?
1: Not yet. The best place to go is Mr. Sci-Fi, my Mr. Sci-Fi channel, because you can link to our store, or you can go via my website. We're taking pre-orders on the box set now, and that's probably the best way to get the first 6 hours of Space Command, because we're releasing it at Christmas.
0: Oh, that'll be great. A nice present it'll make for people, too.
1: Yes, yes. It's really wonderful. And the fans are all fans of the same things that you and I love, George. I mean, they're Twilight Zone fans. They grew up reading Ray Bradbury. I mean, it's they hear the same music, which is really lovely.
0: How long are the episodes?
1: An hour. It's a 12-hour season, but it's structured in 2-hour stories that have a beginning, middle, and end, and then it builds to a large arcing story over the 12 hours. So it can be watched in 2-hour chunks, or you can just watch it in hour episodes, or you can watch the entire 12-hour season we hope to be done within the year.
0: What role does Billy Mumy play?
1: Bill plays sort of a futuristic, genius inventor, trillionaire, super rich guy. He invented the androids, and so we have a whole big story arc with him. And in the episode we're just finishing shooting now, we cast his granddaughter, this wonderful 14-year-old actress named Caroline Lauben, and they in the storyline they've never met. He's been in cryogenic suspension because he has a fatal illness, and he comes out to stop a war from happening. And they finally the two of them meet and become family for each other. It's really a lovely storyline.
0: Are you starting to get some actors and actresses calling you, going, "Hey, put me in this show"?
1: All the time, and also people contacting me wanting to invest, and you know, so they email me at markzickree@gmail.com, just markzickree@gmail.com, and we send them all the paperwork, and they buy investment shares, and they get a portion of my producer's net profits. So that's pretty cool. I mean, when I was a kid, if I could have bought a share in Star Trek, you know, that would have been lovely. But we're reinventing TV. We're reinventing how it gets made. It's really a conversation between me and my audience, and I love that. I much prefer it to the old way of doing things when they would see the show, but you wouldn't be in that intimate dialogue with everybody. I really love the way it works now with the internet and all of that. I don't find the internet, people treat me with great respect. I'm not, you know, I know that there's a lot of hatred on the internet, a lot of, you know, bad, disrespectful, language. But people are very, very respectful to me, and I'm very grateful for that. If someone ever says something kind of snippy, I'll say, well, you know, I'm sorry if you're having a bad day. And they always come back and they say, I'm sorry I said that, I was having a bad day and I didn't mean to take it out on you. So I think if you come to people with respect, you can kind of change the conversation usually, and I treat people with respect regardless of their politics. I don't make a litmus test. I never ask what the politics are. I don't need to get into shouting matches with anybody. If you come with a good heart, if you're trying to make the world a better place for your kids and grandkids and so forth, you're welcome at my table. You know, and I still run that round table for writers and directors and actors and producers. We meet every Thursday via Zoom and also in person here in North Hollywood. So anyone who wants to join that, just again, email me at markzickree@gmail.com. I'll send you the information. Everyone's welcome.
0: And knowing you, Mark, you're not doing it for money. That never motivated you.
1: You do it for free.
0: The love of it.
1: Yeah. Well, you know, it's like I was mentored by very kind people. And my mom was very kind, and my wife is a very compassionate person too. And there's room at the table for everybody. Someone else's success does not lessen me. You know, I'm rooting for everybody, and I love helping people. I'll open doors. I'll do things to help people if they're talented and if they have a good work ethic. You know, it's hard enough to make it in this world. If I can be of help or support or mentor people, I'm happy to.
0: Let's go to the phones. Walter in Syracuse, New York, east of the Rockies. Hey, Walter.
2: Hi, George. Hey, thanks for having me on.
0: Sure
2: thing.
0: Hey,
2: listen, when you get a chance to see Tommy, look, I text you a couple photos from Sterling Fest about a month ago. One's a statue of Rod Sterling at the head down in Binghamton, and another one is a picture with me and Mary Badham.
1: Wow.
2: Very nice lady. And Mark, I'm going to ask you something. There's a couple things I want to talk to you about. Now, you ever been a guest, or are you thinking about being a guest for Sterling Fest?
1: I've been there a couple times. I really enjoyed it. I almost went this year, but I was booked at several conventions back-to-back, so I couldn't do it. A lot of my friends were there, and I've certainly met Mary Badham in the past. Of course, she's in the Bewitching Pool episode of Twilight Zone, as well as To Kill a Mockingbird. That's, you know, that's not shabby. And, yeah, she's a dear soul. I really love her.
0: Go ahead, Walt.
2: It's a great time. I hope to see you there next year.
1: Yeah, happy to be there.
0: Where is it? Well, where do they hold it?
2: They have in Binghamton, New York. Because that's where Ross Sterling grew up and, you know, raised his family down there.
1: Yeah. His house is still there. The house he grew up in is still there in Binghamton. And they have they just erected a life-size statue of Rod in the park that he used to go to that still has the carousel. It's now decorated with Twilight Zone illustrations. You really get a sense of Rod when you go there. And of course, Rod's daughters are still in fine fettle. And so Anne and Jody regularly show up at that event. It's well worth going to.
0: Mark, tell us the story of how he'd float in his pool reciting into a dictaphone.
1: Well, Rod, back of his house, he had an Olympic-sized pool, and he would lounge by the side of the pool, getting a tan, and dictating into a recorder his scripts. Most writers can't possibly do that. Richard Matheson told me he tried once to dictate a script, and he couldn't do it. But Rod was remarkable in that way. And so he used to joke that he was the only writer who could write a script and get a tan at the same time. And Rod was also an amazingly, I mean, he was a chain smoker, but after the war, he kept doing all the exercises he had done during the war. So there's photos of him from the late 50s where he's in a bathing suit by that swimming pool, and he is in just amazing physical condition. I mean, he's really, he was quite an attractive guy, and it's a shame he smoked, you know, four packs a day. That was really, part of what did him in, you know, but he was remarkable in so many ways.
0: He had heart issues when he died, didn't he?
1: Yeah, he died as a result of complications from open heart surgery. He was only 50 years old. It's amazing. He got so much done in that short amount of time, and thank God for that. But we miss him. And gosh, you know, there are certain people where you just wish you could have them live forever. And he was certainly one of them.
0: Yeah, absolutely. First time caller, Buddy's with us in Denver, Colorado. Hello, Buddy.
3: Hello. Hey.
0: Yeah.
3: Mark offers any insights into the episode known as The After Hours?
1: Oh, well, yeah, it's a wonderful episode. Again, it was directed by my great friend Doug Hayes, who did Eye of the Beholder and The Invaders and The Howling Man. And it's a great episode about a woman who starts seeing mannequins coming alive in this department store. It's really scary, and it stars the great Anne Francis, who also stars in Forbidden Planet, one of my favorite movies. And I interviewed her, and it was very funny because we'd arranged to meet at a restaurant in a hotel, and when we got there, when we met there, it turned out that it was closed, and it was completely dark, and all the chairs were turned upside down. It was very Twilight Zone-y because we were just sitting in this completely abandoned restaurant at night, and she was just still gorgeous, still remarkable, and a phenomenal actress. She really, really was quite wonderful in that episode, and it's one of my favorites. And Doug Hayes talked to me about working with her and how she was just a dream to work with. I mean, the actors loved working on Twilight Zone. They really recognized that it was quality work, and they brought their A game to it. There's no doubt about that.
0: And how many stars did Rod Serling create with Twilight Zone?
1: My God, there's so many. Robert Redford,
0: yeah.
1: Yeah, there's many, many, many went on to become huge movie stars. Charles Bronson's in Twilight Zone. And then there were also people from the golden age of Hollywood like Ida Lupino and Howard Duff and so forth. But it's just such a great showpiece for all these phenomenal talents. But the After Hours, Doug, another thing that's a little piece of background info on that is it's set in this department store, this huge set. And Doug told me that it had been a newspaper office for a feature that MGM did, and they were able to acquire, you know, utilize that set and redress it as a department store. So it really, really worked. And William Tuttle, who was the first makeup artist to ever win an Oscar, he won for Seven Faces of Dr. Lau. He was one of the makeup guys on Twilight Zone, and he made those mannequins that looked exactly like the actors that they were supposed to be, you know, modeled from. And that really nails that show. That's the shocker at the end, and it really, really works.
0: Thomas in La Jolla, California. Hi, Tom.
4: George, I thank you, George and Gina Salvate, for accepting my call. Mark Sucre, it's always a pleasure.
1: Well,
4: my question is at the same time as Twilight Zone,
1: yes.
4: 1959 to 1964, there was a writer, Philip K. Dick, who was writing
1: yes.
4: some of his best work.
1: Yes.
4: And very Twilight Zone-ish.
1: Yeah.
4: And I always thought that, you know, did Rod Serling ever reach out to Philip K. Dick? And well, for the audience, I mean, there's several movies. There's Minority Report, Blade Runner, Paycheck,
1: yes.
4: Scanner Darkly. There's the video show Man in the High Castle.
1: Yes.
4: And
1: yes.
4: when you watch these, they're very Twilight Zone-ish.
1: Yes.
4: And so
1: actually,
4: I'm curious if Serling reached out to Philip K. Dick.
1: Did actually. He wanted to acquire a story by Philip K. Dick called Imposter. And it's about a man who is told that he's actually a robot. He's not actually human. He's a robot of who he thinks he is. And it's one of those very – Philip K. Dick was very good at turning reality on its ear. And Rod tried to acquire that story at the beginning of Twilight Zone, in fact. And apparently the rights were tied up or someone had already optioned it. But Philip K. Dick – yeah, there's so many Philip K. Dick stories that would have made great Twilight Zones. So, yeah, that's one that got away, sadly.
0: Mark, what do you think the writers made per episode?
1: They made, you know, it's like the top of show. I know for the top of show for actors was 5,000, and I think writers were getting a little less than that, maybe around 3,000 for a teleplay. But again, one script on Twilight Zone could make your career. I mean, George Clayton Johnson, if he had written nothing but, you know, Kick the Can, Nothing in the Dark, A Game of Pool, those three scripts are just spectacular. And, you know, he told me that when he would run into people and say that he wrote for Twilight Zone, it was like he was talking about someone from the dawn of time. You know, it was so, you know, you wrote those? And then he went on to write the first episode of Star Trek that ever aired, The Mantrap, and he co-wrote Logan's Run. And so, you know, this is just amazingly talented writers. And when you have the script, when you have a script that good, then actors want to do it. Composers want to be, you know, do the music. Like Walking Distance, one of Rod's great, great episodes. Bernard Herrmann did the score on that, and it's just staggering. I mean, he also was the composer on Citizen Kane and Taxi Driver and Psycho, but he's bringing all of that to that Twilight Zone episode. His score is just beautiful.
0: My favorite Twilight Zone episode, To Serve Man.
1: Yes, yes. Well, it's interesting because that's based on a short story by Damon Knight, and he was one of my teachers when I went to the Clarion Writers Workshop, and he actually bought my first short story. And I interviewed him about how he came up with the idea for To Serve Man, and he said, well, my wife was out with another guy that night, and I was, you know, in sort of a dark mood. So, and then Serling read the story, of course, and bought it and adapted it, and it's another just terrific Twilight Zone episode, just really, really, and as, again, like you were saying, George, one of the great twist endings of all time.
0: What was your favorite episode?
1: Mine? I love Kick the Can. I love Walking Distance. Eye of the Beholder's phenomenal. There's so many great episodes. Nightmare at 20,000 Feet with the Gremlin on the Wing. You know, you can watch any season of Twilight Zone. There's a great hour episode called On Thursday We Leave for Home with James Whitmore, the Rod wrote. Just a spectacular piece of work. And you know, it just keeps going. I mean, it really is an embarrassment of riches. And, you know, it's funny because, as I said, I did 52 commentaries on the Twilight Zone Blu-ray. That leaves 104 for me to do at some point. And I'll get to it. I'm sure I'll get to it.
0: Magic time.
1: Yeah. Yeah. It's, well, you know, it's so fun because I'm part of a tradition, you know. All these great writers, Rod Serling and Ray Bradbury and Harlan Ellison, and all these phenomenal writers who got to work in TV and movies and books. But they also had a great tradition of mentorship. All these people, Matheson and Bradbury and Ted Sturgeon and Harlan Ellison, they were all mentors and friends of mine. And then I go on to mentor other people. And so it's very much passing the torch. And we all of us feel that it's not a burden. It's a joy to be able to do that and to mentor the next generation coming up and see what wonderful things they're going to create.
0: You remember that great letter I got from Ray Bradbury after we did that new newsletter story about him?
1: Yeah, he was one of a kind. There, I mean, I miss him every time I think of him. It's just like, wow. I was so lucky to get to be his friend. I would go over to his house once a month for over 10 years, and we just sit and talk about life and art and career. And it was phenomenal. You know, he was one of a kind. There was no one like him. Rod, the funny thing was, he was originally going to be one of the lead writers on Twilight Zone, and then he and Rod had a falling out, and it didn't come to fruition. But he's the one who recommended two of his proteges, Charles Beaumont and Richard Matheson, to Serling, and they became part of that core team of writers. And then George Clayton Johnson was one of his other proteges. So there's a real connectedness to all of this, and I think great work and great heart really has a ripple effect, you know, and we're still resonating to that. All of us were trying to do really, really memorable, lasting work in this wonderful medium.
0: What could they have a falling out about?
1: Well, you know, it was several things that built over time, and a lot of kind of misunderstandings, and because they were working in two different media, basically. You know, Ray said with I Sing the Body Electric, he said, I don't want anything cut from it. And then they had the evening that it aired, Ray had all his friends over, and for time they had to cut it down. And sadly, they had cut out the one page that was the most important page to Ray. And so he said, that's it. I'm done with these guys. And it was just kind of, you know, in TV, you have to cut for time, particularly with broadcast television. And it was just this misunderstanding between these two very, very, very talented men. But they both, you know, respected each other. Certainly Rod saw Ray as an inspiration. And, you know, it's a shame because Ray was supposed to be one of the major writers on Twilight Zone. That was the intention. And it's sad that it didn't go that way.
0: Did he have regular writers on staff?
1: It wasn't a writing staff like they have nowadays. So they wouldn't all come to one office like when I've been on staff on shows. So they were working pretty much freelance, but it was a very small group of writers on Twilight Zone. Rod was writing the lion's share, you know, 80% of the scripts. And then Matheson might have two or three in a season. Charles Beaumont, the same. George Clayton Johnson might have one or two. And then Earl Hamner, who later went on to create the Waltons, he came in because he had met Rod in the live TV days back in New York. And he was kind of writing more backwoods kind of stories, but it was really a nice mixture of voices. They were writing within Rod's Twilight Zone, definition, but they all had their own voice and their own outlook. So they weren't just doing scripts like Rod would write. They all each had their own outlook, which was really great. It really enriched the show.
0: Did Rod have a temper?
1: He got angry about injustice. So he didn't get angry at actors or writers. He didn't lash out at directors. He was very collaborative, and he wasn't heavy-handed. He wouldn't say to a director, oh, I want you to do it this way or that way. They would hire directors, and they would trust them to do it with their skills. You know, same with the actors. Rod would never say, oh, well, I want you to do it this way or that way. He was not intrusive in that way. He was appreciative. And the only things that we get him upset were things like the Vietnam War, you know, and you know, people and Emmett Till being murdered, you know, the black teenager who was lynched and you know, killed, and those kinds of injustices, and the Holocaust, of course. He wrote one of the great episodes about the Holocaust on Twilight Zone, Death's Head Revisited.
0: And well, that was a classic, Mark. We're gonna come back and take final calls with Mark Zachary in just a moment on Coast to Coast AM.

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0: And welcome back, Mark Zakrie with us as we talk about his incredible work in Hollywood. Mark, I want to get your thoughts before we go to final calls on this concern with artificial intelligence destroying humanity. What do you think of that?
1: Well, I'd prefer if it didn't destroy humanity.
0: Thanks, Mark.
1: I'm rather fond of my species. I think we're sort of creating something in our own image, and including the worst sides of us. And so, I don't think anyone should make autonomous killing machines. I think that's a very bad idea. But in terms of my profession, you know, we're starting to look at how we can use AI and visual effects without ripping off some artists, you know. So we're using our own designs. We're hiring artists to do design our spaceships and spacesuits and all that. And then we're using AI for what they call rendering, which means rendering the visual effects shot. We're finding our way to do it ethically. But on the larger scheme, yes, it is very alarming. This is the first time in my life that, the heads of companies have been saying, yeah, we're making something that we think is going to wipe out humanity. Well, you know, maybe you should rethink that. You know, it's like, you know, it's not a good idea. But of course, you know, this isn't the first time we've been around this bend. I mean, you and I both grew up under the threat of nuclear war, and that was also another opportunity for humanity to destroy the world. And miraculously, we didn't do that. So I think there's hope for our species. I think we might be able to survive this threat as well.
0: My concern about that is that I think AI could make a mistake thinking somebody had launched and launch itself.
1: Yep, exactly. And because it could be a mistake, or it could just, you know, one thing I've mentioned is that I think, we should have designed AI to like us. And I don't think it does. And it's very self-protective. But I think it's already out. I think it's already too late to rein it back in. I think the moment it escaped and started hacking all these different sites, you know, and starts designing itself and reinventing itself, I think, now all we can do is try to find ways to, you know, protect our, you know, humanity. But we're going to have some bumps along the way. I feel certain of that.
0: Back to the phones we go. Ogden, Utah we go. You, Jessica's with us. Hi, Jessica.
2: Hi, George. Hi, Mark. Thank you so much for taking my call. I'll keep it short as best I can. So I had a question for Mark. Sure. I was just wondering if Rod Serling, maybe during those episodes, maybe some of those things he actually related with, but during that time, it wasn't very, it was kind of taboo to speak about paranormal and so on and so on. And then the other thing I was going to ask or comment about is that, so moving forward, do you think that, oh gosh, I'm so sorry, I just lost my train of thought there. But as far as the, that's what it was. Favorite episodes I ask or comment about is that, so moving forward, do you think that

0: Matheson wrote the episode, and Shatner was perfect, just the perfect guy, because Shatner has brings this intensity to things, and so it's definitely a classic. And in terms of Rod believing in the paranormal and so forth, I think he was intrigued by it. I don't think he was, I don't think he'd drawn conclusions about it. I think he would have loved to have met an alien or, you know, seen a ghost, but I don't think he ever did. But he was very, intrigued and amused by these things. But mainly the reason he was doing Twilight Zone was because censorship. He wasn't allowed to write about race. He wasn't allowed to write about political issues or social issues. Twilight Zone gave him that artistic freedom, and that's why he created Twilight Zone. And for those five seasons, he had artistic control, and he was just really happy to be doing Twilight Zone. He loved doing it.
1: What did he sell on the concept?
0: Well, you know, it's funny because he actually had to write four pilots before he got the show greenlit. And each time he was refining it, these were completely different stories. And the ultimate one that got it sold was a guy is wandering an empty town. He doesn't remember who he is. And at the end, we discover he's an astronaut trainee in an isolation experiment to prepare for a moonshot. And that episode, it's called Where Is Everybody? It starred Earl Holloman. It's not a fantasy episode. It could happen in real life. A guy in an isolation experiment fantasizes about being alone in a town. So that sold the show to executives and sponsors who were not science fiction fans. They were not, way out at all. Then when they started doing the episodes, and Rod was having a guy falling in love with a robot, a female robot and things like that, they hauled him and Buck Houghton, the producer, in and said, "What the hell is this?" And they said, "Well, this is the show you ordered." And they said, "Well, okay then, but Rod had to be very determined to get Twilight Zone on the air. He really wanted that show to get made.
1: Like Bradbury's I Sing the Body Electric. That was a classic.
0: Yes, yes. And it's so much fun that I'm now working with Veronica Cartwright, who played the little girl in that episode. And, she's just phenomenal. And she was in The Birds also, so she tells me about working with Hitchcock.
1: She was also in Make Room for Daddy, with Danny, yes. Right? Your daddy.
0: Yeah, well, one thing I tell young people nowadays is back when we were growing up, all the actors appeared on all the shows. So you might see, Burt Mustin in Kick the Can on Twilight Zone. The next week he's on Petticoat Junction or I Dream a Genie or Bonanza. That was true of all those actors. They were like an extended family for all of us. We had great affection for those actors. Jack Klugman, Burgess Meredith. And, actors don't have that same opportunity now to be on every show. Because there were only three networks, there was a limited number of shows and a voracious need for guest actors.
1: Let's go to Jamestown, North Dakota. Jeremy's with us. Hi, Jeremy.
2: Hello, George and Mark. I have a question. Did you have anything to do with the 10 seasons, 214 episodes of Stargate SG-1?
0: Stargate SG-1. I didn't work. I was actually, they invited me to write for Stargate. And it ended up not working out. I was just working on, I was producing Sliders and doing a bunch of other stuff. But Robert Picardo, who starred in that show as well as Star Trek Voyager, he's one of our lead actors on several of our series now. And just a brilliant, brilliant actor. He was the holographic doctor on Star Trek Voyager. And more recently, he's been in Starfleet Academy. So, there's really a sort of a family of writer producers in TV, particularly in science fiction. We know each other. We talk about what we're working on. We help each other and advise each other. And that's true of the actors. I'm creating a repertory company of actors. Barbara Bain is 95, and she's in Space Command. She's also going to be in a new show we're doing called Sweet Haven. She starred in Space 1999 in the original Mission Impossible. And so it's just a blessing to be, science fiction. One thing that's different about science fiction is that the fans follow the writers and the actors from show to show to show. And that gives us a fan base that's very loyal, and that allows me to make these new shows that we're making. So I feel very, very lucky and very blessed.
1: Next up, Mark, Kansas City, Kansas, with us. Go ahead, Mark.
3: Hello, George and Mark.
1: Hi.
3: How's it going tonight?
1: Good.
3: Hey, it's good to hear you on again, Mark. What I wanted to do was, there is an episode called A World of His Own with Keenan Wynn, where he's a playwright, I believe is what he is.
0: Yes. Yes.
3: And it was Rod Con-

0: kind of like writing a little bit about himself or using himself maybe in that episode?
1: The funny thing is, Rod Serling appears in that episode as himself. The idea is that basically a writer who dictates his scripts, and what he describes comes to life, comes into reality, whether it's a mistress or, you know, a blonde girl sitting on his lap or an elephant in the hallway or Rod Serling. But Rod didn't write that episode. That was Richard Matheson kind of riffing on Rod dictating into a dictaphone. And so, and Rod was enough of a sport to act in that episode. And he did a great job. And Keenan Wynn is so funny and droll. He was one of the great, great character actors. And you can also see him in Doctor Strangelove and many, many other movies. But I interviewed him when I wrote The Twilight Zone Companion, and he just loved Rod Serling. He loved, he was also in Requiem for a Heavyweight, the TV version, with his father, Edwin, who was a very famous comedian. And the two of them were spectacular in that together in the 50s. And it was the same director, Ralph Nelson, directed that Twilight Zone episode as directed Requiem for a Heavyweight. I interviewed him as well. And they just saw Rod as this amazing, singular talent. And the opportunity to work with him in any way, shape, or form was, they would drop everything else and just go for it. They loved working with Rod.
2: Mark, how soon after Robert Redford appeared as that police officer in Twilight Zone did he make it big?
1: It was only a very few years, you know. That was maybe 60, 61 that he did that episode. And by the mid-60s, he was, you know, already a movie star. Butch Cassidy and the Sundance Kid, Barefoot in the Park, those were all in the 60s. He really had a very, very meteoric rise and a very good career. You know, he lasted a long, long time. And he founded the Sundance Institute and the Sundance Film Festival. So he made his mark. But boy, Nothing in the Dark is a memorable episode with Gladys Cooper and Robert Redford as Mr. Death. That was written by George Clayton Johnson, and he was in his 20s when he wrote it, but he also wrote Kick the Can, and he certainly understood aging and death. He had a great insight into that, a great wisdom, even though he was only in his 20s.
2: Let's go to first time caller Debbie in Lincoln, Nebraska. Hi, Deb, go ahead.
3: Hi, George. Hi, Mark. Thank you so much for taking my call. Called 28 times with the business signal and got the ring on the 29th time. So I'm
2: there
3: so
2: you
3: excited.
2: Go. You made it.
3: Yeah, I'm just a fan of The Twilight Zone. I just wanted to tell you that my first episode that got me into The Twilight Zone was when I was 8 years old, and it was five characters in search of an exit. And I was, eight years old. And sorry, I'm nervous being on the radio. What a great, like, capture for a young kid, because you know it was about toys.
1: Yes.
3: And that made me totally love Twilight Zone for my whole life. And funny thing, the only thing that scared me was the intro. Like, my mom would let me stay up late to watch Twilight Zone after that, but they have to go up to my room and plug my ears during the doo doo doo doo part. But I wanted to mention that my favorite episodes at Christmas time, that they're not always spooky ones. And at Christmas time, I always watch Changing of the Guard and Night of the Meek. And my questions for you, I guess, are just if you remember the episodes that first really, I know you've mentioned all the classics. They're so classics. My favorite classic is, if I had to mention a favorite, it would be like, Time Enough at Last. I mean, I just love the twist of that one at the end, poor man. But if you have any episodes that have made you cry, or any episodes that were your first, or any episodes that made you cry, like Changing of the Guard always made me cry. And also talking about the currents in Owl Creek Bridge, because I love that one, but I think that was filmed overseas, but I can't remember where.
1: It was a French short, but it was in English. It was based on an Ambrose Bierce short story, and they acquired that as a Twilight Zone episode to get back under budget. But it's wonderful as well. It really works as a Twilight Zone episode. But all the ones you mentioned are just great classics. The first episode I ever saw, because Twilight Zone was on past my bedtime, was an episode called Death Ship, which was an hour-long episode. Richard Matheson wrote it, starred Ross Martin and Jack Klugman. It's phenomenal. It's not as well known, but I now own the costume that Jack Klugman wore in that episode.

0: so the spacesuit, and it's really wonderful. But you know, I really saw Twilight Zone when it came into syndication, because it would air just after I got out of school when I was a kid, and it was airing 5 days a week. That's where I really got to know it. And but you know, It's a Good Life is another one that we haven't mentioned tonight, but that's one of Billy Mummy's great. Or In Praise of Pip is the one that really moves me to tears. It's Jack Klugman at the end, where he's pleading to exchange his life for that of his sons who's dying, is just so raw and so beautiful. It's just a great moment. And I've talked to Bill about that, shooting that episode. And, you know, it was at Pacific Ocean Park, which was an amusement park that was open when I was a kid. It was in Santa Monica on the pier. And he said it was very scary at night because it was just all closed down and dark. And, But Jack Klugman said to Billy Mummy, he was really sweet to him, and he said, "I'm going to have to do these very intense scenes with you, so don't get afraid, don't worry. But you know, but that's what we're going to be doing." And Bill really appreciated that Jack Klugman was very fatherly toward him. And boy, the two of them are just so phenomenal in that episode. So wonderful.
1: What was the name of the episode, Mark, where the Jack in the Box was there and the thing popped out?
0: It's a Good Life. You mean the one where Billy Mummy turns him into a Jack in the Box?
1: Yeah, that one was freaky.
0: Yeah, that's a great one. He's going to wish him to the cornfield. Yeah, when Bill gets upset with me, that's what he threatens to do to me.
1: Keep in touch with us, my friend. Mark Zakrie, his website is linked up at coasttocoastam.com. Up next, we're talking about the Knights Templar. Who were they and what did they do?
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1: Chester A. Riley's two children are 16 and 13, but doting daddy still thinks of them as babies. 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
2: From ABC News, I'm Dave Packer. President Trump said the tech leaders he met with at the White House on Tuesday had signed a constitution to police themselves. This amid dire warnings from artificial intelligence leaders about the technology.
3: Is this accord that everybody signed? 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
5: The president basically said these companies are going to continue to self-regulate. They're going to police themselves and live up to a moral code to do the right thing if they notice that their technology is going astray. If they see cases, for example, like we've seen in recent weeks where AI agents go rogue or seem to not be aligned with what humans want them to do.
2: Defense Secretary Pete Hegseth targeting the military senior ranks for another round of cuts. The new plan, expected to be announced Wednesday, would eliminate 20% of positions for generals and admirals. Governor Kathy Hochul is backing an independent review of Cornell University in New York following allegations of a 2024 sexual assault involving fraternity members.
6: The DA, who just reopened the case amid a new civil lawsuit from the accuser, is defending his decision not to prosecute back in 2024. He says the woman's original statement to police described her as consenting to the sex. He says under New York law, being voluntarily drunk or high does not mean a person cannot consent.
2: ABC's Hannah Batah. Former American Idol contestant Caleb Flynn has been found guilty of murdering his wife.
7: Flynn breaking down as the verdict was read. Prosecutors argued Flynn was motivated by a nearly two-year-long affair with a woman he'd met at his church. That former mistress emotionally testified about the more than 100,000 messages they exchanged and read several where they discussed wanting Flynn's wife dead.
2: ABC's Alex Perez, Florida Thursday night carrying its 16th execution of the year, and in Tennessee, another execution. ABC News.
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10: These statements have not been evaluated by the FDA. This product is not intended to diagnose, treat, cure, or prevent any disease.
2: The FBI now looking into a hacking incident involving its own employees. ABC's Pierre Thomas.
13: Tens of thousands of current and former FBI agents and employees have been given an urgent warning following a massive hack targeting the FBI's employment website. Names, personal addresses, social security numbers, even medical and psychiatric records allegedly compromised by a shadowy group known as Shiny Hunters, which the FBI says specializes in extorting tech, finance, and retail companies.
2: Each person in Hazel Township, Pennsylvania would get $10,000 on the condition to open a data center. ABC's Wayne Cabot has more on what happens next.
14: $10,000 would certainly help in a community where the average household income is $60,000 a year, but many call it a bribe and say no way. President Trump insists these power-hungry and noisy data centers are good for communities.
4: They're going to work to make the community happy. That might be supplying oil and gas, it might be supplying education, it may be helping teachers along financially, helping people along financially.
14: Wayne Cabot, ABC News.
2: A Florida mom is facing child neglect charges after allegedly abandoning her four children, including a two-month-old and a two-year-old, to go on a cruise to the Bahamas. According to North Miami police, the children were discovered after one of the children's fathers found out they were home without supervision, called officers. Dave Packer, ABC News.
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1: The Knights Templar. Who were they? What did they want? And what did they do? In a moment, Kathleen Ball back with us. Her latest work, The Templar's Agenda. We'll find out what that agenda might be when we come right back on Coast to Coast AM. You know, your digital life deserves some serious protection, doesn't it? 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

0: And welcome back. George Norrie with you. Kathleen Ballback with us, a researcher, author, documentary filmmaker. Best known for her discovery of a Knights Templar cave in Brazil. Her ongoing boots on the ground research, which has resulted in her documentary series, currently involves the Templars' secret agenda. She is currently in the UK exploring Templar strongholds and caves, very secret caves indeed. Kathleen, welcome. How are ya?
1: Well, hi. It's good to see you. Good to talk to you, I guess I should say.
0: We can see you, though. What's new? You're in the United Kingdom tonight, aren't you?
1: Yes, I'm currently in the UK right now. I'm in Scotland. I'm in Roslyn, just about two blocks from the Roslyn Chapel. I've been doing research here for about a week now, and I'm getting ready to go into Portugal for about a week. Then I'm coming back, and then I'm going into the Wemyss Caves, which is, they've become a pretty big deal. The Wemyss Caves are where the Templars hid treasure before it was transported over to North America and then eventually used for the War of Independence. So, I'm going to be going over. I'm really excited about this, this particular trip into the Wemyss Caves. And then I'll also be going to see the castle, the Sinclair Castle down in that area, and investigate, see if there's anything there, you know, that at least I can get some great photos of the site as well and get a sense of, you know, just how broad their territory was during the time of the Templars.
0: What got you interested in the Templars?
1: Oh, God. I just have been studying the Templars for so long, and I can't even really remember. It was sort of one thing led to the next. You know, I had been researching, and I had been, you know, studying Leonardo da Vinci's works for years, and eventually that led me into secret societies, and secret societies, you know, led me to the Templars eventually. Sometime in the 1990s, that transition took place, and you know, then it really sort of jump-started in 2009 when I went into Dome, France, and was handed the keys to the dungeon where the Templars were held from 1307 to 1310. And that really jump-started things. And then, of course, when I discovered the Templar cave in Brazil in 2015, things really took off. And, you know, ever since then, I've been backtracking the Templars and have discovered what their secret agenda was. I've also uncovered a secret port in Portugal that, you know, that was condoned and actually known about by the kings of Portugal for several hundred years, that the Templars were traveling in and out of quite frequently. You know, it's just opened up so much information. The research just keeps leading me to more and more facts that are not well known history. You know, there's very little known actually about the Templars in Portugal, other than the fact that they, you know, that they founded the country and that they dominated the country. It literally was a Templar development. It really was a template, I believe, that they had intended to carry out that same ideal that they built Portugal on, which was a country built on freedom and equality, freedom of religion, freedom of speech, etc., which we know, you know, eventually happened in the United States of America. And, you know, it was definitely related to their inspiration, as I've uncovered their link to the Magna Carta, which later, of course, became a foundation or a template that was used for the Declaration of Independence and the Bill of Rights. So this agenda that they had started, I believe, long before they ever organized in 1118 in the Holy Land. I believe that this agenda went much further back, hundreds, possibly thousands of years, from a time that the Templars actually investigated and researched from 1040 to 1090. They were investigating secret sites and sacred initiation practices by more ancient civilizations and cultures. with the idea of bringing about a raising of consciousness for mankind at some point. And I think this was the core of their actual agenda, was bringing about, you know, peace for humanity, equality for humanity. And they certainly did that in Portugal. You know, Portugal was made up of probably one of the most diverse country in all of Europe, including the UK, which of course was Scotland and England at that time. But they had, you know, they had Christians, they had Catholics, they had Jews, they had Moors, they had Cathars, they had Celts, they had every nationality, every religious background and cultural background that existed at that time was all living in Portugal.
0: And they all got along, didn't they?
1: Pardon?
0: Did they all get along?
1: Well, you know, not everybody always gets along. You know, I mean, that's just humanity. That's just part of reality. But they did a pretty good job of being able to live with each other and being tolerant of each other's differences and belief systems for, you know, that went from, what, 11, probably the early 12th century, all the way up until the Inquisition made their way into Portugal in the 16th century. So that's, you know, we're talking about 400 or 500 years. So I think they were doing a pretty good job. And, you know, Portugal is still made up of all these different nationalities and cultures and religious belief systems, although it is dominated by the Catholic Church as far as religious beliefs. It's still very tolerant of other belief systems.
0: Kathleen, tell us who the Knight Templars were and what they were doing.
1: Well, the Templars, in the beginning, nine knights organized with this ideal that I've just spoken about. And when they went into the Holy Land, and of course they were given this, you know, stamp of approval by the Catholic Church, you know, that was actually... it was the brainchild of Bernard de Clairvaux, who was a Cistercian monk and a very powerful man at that time. He was a mover and a shaker. And at that point, the Templars just, you know, they just actually expanded exponentially after that happened. And it drew thousands of members. And so they had to protect their inner circle. And in the, what was it, the beginning of the 13th century, in a small town called Gisels, France, there was actually a schism, and a decision was made at that time amongst the Templars that they would protect their inner circle. And that inner circle was to continue with this ideal, with this agenda, to establish a world, which was a big deal at that time, of harmony and equality and, you know, religious freedom. And we know that, of course, that was stopped, that they were, you know, that was all interrupted in 1307 when everything fell apart in France and they were rounded up. But even that experience, even that was going on in France, Jacques de Molay had spies everywhere. They knew that was happening. They knew that was going to happen. And there was only a couple hundred Templars that were rounded up in France. The rest of them were already in Portugal and already in Scotland. And they had, you know, they had a ship that they took all the treasure out. They were well aware that that was coming, you know, that that was happening, that that was coming, that King Philip the Fair was going to attempt to destroy them. They were well aware of that. So at that point, I think, you know, that their agenda, they took their agenda underground. It never ceased. As I've discovered, churches dedicated to the Templars, to St. John the Baptist, to Mary Magdalene, to St. Michael, all throughout Europe, that were still functioning under the rug with Templars all throughout that time, you know, all throughout the 1300s, the 1400s.
0: Were they fighters, Kathleen?
1: Well, there's a small church in France, in Amboise, France, which was the first one that gave me, you know, this idea that made me aware of it. And it was not very far from where Leonardo da Vinci's chateau was in Amboise, France. And this was a church dedicated to St. John the Baptist, which was open and functioning during the time that Leonardo lived there. Of course, we know he was born in the middle of the 15th century all the way up until the 16th century. It was when he was, you know, when he was alive. And he was in Amboise for about the last 20 years of his life. And this chapel of Saint, dedicated to St. John was within walking distance, a very short walking distance of his chateau. There was also another one that I discovered in Septmes, France, that was functioning, and the Templars were still there. So even in France, this order was still continuing on, and I believe that they were still attempting to further their agenda and put the pieces in place to further that agenda. And I don't think
0: how many of them were there?
1: How many of them survived?
0: How many members were they?
1: Oh God, that's really hard to pinpoint, because there were, you know, there were members in every single country. They were embedded in every country in Europe. I would venture to guess there were somewhere in the hundreds of thousands of members before the fall.
0: Who financed them?
1: They financed themselves through donations from churches, from monarchs, from royals or nobles, excuse me, in every single country. Again, the way that they were set up, the way that Bernard de Clairvaux was brilliant in setting up the Templars and presenting it to the Catholic Church. This was the first time in history that a monk was also considered a crusader, a soldier. So, and they were also given absolution by the church. So if you became a Templar during that time in history, you had an automatic ticket to heaven. And this is the way they presented it. So it drew overnight hundreds and hundreds and thousands of members. So before the demise of the Templars in 1314, when they were, you know, legally disbanded, there were probably several hundred thousand Templars.
0: Were they fighters?
1: Yes. Well, most of them were, but then you had your inner circle of members that I'm sure were capable soldiers, but they were more involved in the initiation processes and the administration of the order. And in France was, of course, their stronghold for a long time. But I think that transferred to Portugal and Scotland after 1307.
0: Now, was this individual that you mentioned the leader of the Templars?
1: Well, yeah, Jacques de Molay, of course, at the end, you know, was their leader. And, but I believe that at that time when he was arrested with several hundred Templars, the Templars that were arrested with him, I do not believe were of the inner order, because of the fact that they did not know. The reason that they didn't divulge anything under extreme torture and pressure, because they didn't know anything. I think that the inner circle was made up of members that were in Portugal and that were in Scotland. And we don't even see any initiation relics or anything discovered in Scotland, but we have, you know, of course, Hamilton White's amazing cache of relics, and most of them are indicative of initiatory practice, and those were all discovered, and they were dug up in Tomar, Portugal, which was, of course, the stronghold of the Templar order in Portugal. And I mean, I've seen these relics myself. I've handled them, I've held them. They're absolutely amazing, and they are proof, they're absolute proof, without a doubt, that the Templars were not a Christian sect. They were not necessarily strictly Christian. They accepted all religions, but they were more towards a Gnostic order. They were not, you know, they were not Catholics, practicing Catholics. They practiced actually several initiations to get to what we now see as like sort of a 33rd degree. We could compare it to a 33rd degree Mason. The Mason's initiatory steps in becoming a 33rd degree Mason were based on the Templar initiatory steps. Same thing with the Rosicrucians. They were based on the Templars' initiatory steps. And the symbols that I discovered in my cave, which I also found in San Leonardo Church in Portugal, and I found them in Royston, and I found them in Dome, France, in the dungeon in Chinon, and several other places, Istanbul. Now, these were all initiatory symbols of different levels of initiation. So, you know, these, and some of them match perfectly with the relics that Hamilton White has, which I found very interesting. So we know that the inner order was practicing initiatory initiations.
0: When you talk about they were arrested, what were they arrested for?
1: Well, they were arrested for Gnostic beliefs, basically. They were arrested for several things. They were accused of spitting on Christ. They were accused of worshiping a head. They were accused of sexual deviation. They were accused of homosexuality. They were accused of worshiping the devil. It went on and on. There was a list, a very long list of things that they were accused of. And interesting enough, some of these things that they were accused of were based in Gnostic principles. So, you know, some of the things were not off the mark. Of course, some of the more dastardly deeds, I guess you could call them, they were not guilty of. But, you know, they were just included for good measure, because you have to remember that King Philip the Fair at that time, his intention and what he originally approached Jacques du Molay with was the idea that he become the Grand Master of the Order, but he also wanted them to combine the Knights Templar with the Hospitallers, and they were not. They did not get along. In fact, they actually had a battle in the Holy Land between the Knights Templar and the Hospitallers. They were not by any means friendly with each other. So Jacques de Molay turned him down. He said, absolutely not. You know, I'm not going to join my order with the Hospitallers and turn everything over to you. So, you know, that was partially why. And the other reason why Philip the Fair went after him, of course, was because he was indebted. He was deeply indebted to the Templars at that time. He owed them a great deal of money. And so this was an easy way to get out from under that debt. And also, there was another huge factor that was involved, was once the Templars lost
0: Hold on for a second, Kathleen. We're going to take a short break, but we'll come back and talk more about the Knights Templar right here on Coast to Coast AM.
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3: Hi, I'm Tom.
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3: 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You sure?
4: 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Good luck with that.
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0: And welcome back. George Norrie, along with Kathleen Ball. Her latest work is called The Templar's Agenda. We'll get into that agenda in a moment. Kathleen, were the Templars worshipped? Were they liked?
1: Well, you know, it's true of any organization. It depends on who you meet. That's what I always tell everybody who asks me that. Many of them, they were valued. They were very much valued by the monarchs throughout Europe and, of course, what we now know as the UK because of their military skills. They were also bankers throughout the whole entire, you know, medieval world at that time. They began a banking system that they offered to all the, you know, it started out as just banking where you leave your money here and I give you this chip and you can redeem your money in the Holy Land. So to avoid being robbed, you know, mm-hmm. for the pilgrims that were going back and forth between Europe and that's how it began. But it caught on and, you know, with their wealth that just, you know, just poured into the Templars in the 12th and 13th century. They were given castles and lands and, you know, farms and just so much that they were able to generate an income for themselves more than what they needed to live on. So, of course, they had all this excess money that they loaned to monarchs. They loaned it to all the nobles, and they also loaned to common people who owned farms and things. They were actually, the Templars, from what I've researched now, they inspired more growth and better quality of life in the medieval times than any other organization or institution that existed at that time. They raised the quality of life for everyone. So, in that sense, yes, they were well liked, but they were also given powers by the monarchs to mediate disputes. And so that, of course, is going to generate dislike by whoever they judged against, you know, so that's going to happen. And with the wealth, there were several, I won't say several, but there were members of the order that became corrupted as a result of that wealth. Which, you know, is pretty hard to avoid when you have that much money. You're going to have people that are going to go astray. It's going to go to their head and, you know, they're going to use that as a way to, or a means to increase their own personal power and influence. So, you know, and I'd say that about any order today, even in today's world, we have that still true.
0: Would they be almost like the modern day Illuminati?
1: Well, the Illuminati is a really broad term. Now, it's used in a Rosicrucian organization as a specific level of initiation. I don't know about the Mason, the Masonic orders, personally, because I'm not a Mason, but I do know that, you know, it is a term that's used by Masonic orders. It's also a term that's used by demonic orders as well. And, you know, because when you have magic or initiatory processes going on, you've got both good and you've got evil, because that's the nature of the world that we live in. The three-dimensional reality is opposites. It's made up of opposites. And so you're going to have people that are going to be using that for altruistic purposes, and you're going to have people that are going to be using it for their own gain. So this is going to be true with any organization, including, of course, we're seeing it rampantly right now throughout the world, throughout any government agency, throughout any organization, you're going to see that. You're going to see good and you're going to see evil. It's just the nature of reality.
0: Interesting take. What happened to them? Why did they disband? Or did they?
1: Well, they went underground, George. You know, they literally went underground. From what I can see, they never died out. You know, traveling through these different countries where they had strongholds, You know, in Switzerland, they maintained banking. So they were the basis for the banking system we're using today. You know, it was built on the foundation that they created. But they were still utilized. You know, they formed the guilds, the many of the carpentry guilds and a lot of the guilds that we still see that utilized today. But they formed the basis for those. So, you know, they were still utilized.

0: I'm sorry, I was talking, so I didn't hear that.
1: I thought they were protectors of the Shroud of Turin for the Catholic Church.
0: Well, they were not protectors of the Catholic Church. They fought for the Catholic Church when it aligned with their agendas. You know, they wanted to take back the Holy Land. That was something that was important to them. So, of course, they were aligned with the Catholic Church on that, in that particular, you know, ideal of what they wanted. But when it came to like the Cathars, they were not involved in rounding up the Cathars. In France, they actually protected the Cathars and brought the Cathars into Portugal. I found three different communities that the Templars, that were Cathar communities in Portugal, that, you know, were evidence of the Templars rescuing many, many, many hundreds, possibly thousands of Cathars, and bringing them into Portugal. They did the same thing with the Jews when the Jews were hunted down by, well, King Philip the Fair. He was the first one to do it during their time. And he rescued the Jews and brought, the Templars rescued the Jews and brought them into Portugal. So, you know, to say that they were just and only soldiers utilized by the Catholic Church is really just a very small percentage of what they actually were represented and what they actually inspired throughout Europe and the UK during their heyday, during those, you know, well, from 1118 to 1314. So we're talking roughly 200 years. Their impact for the good of mankind far outweighed what they did as soldiers, as a military order.
1: Your book is called The Templars' Agenda. What was the agenda?
0: The agenda was to bring about what they wanted to see throughout the world was what they had created in Portugal. They wanted to see a world and help bring about a world that was enlightened, where the consciousness of the planet, of humanity, was raised to the level that they could live in harmony with each other, that people could live in harmony with each other without all of the wars and, you know, all the things that divide us. And I still think that today this is still their ideal. This is still their core agenda. They went to a great deal of effort to bring that about in the United States of America and be very much a part of the foundation of our core beliefs here in the United States of America. To the point where they took their treasure, hid it in Scotland, and brought it over in ships to the North America continent to later be utilized to finance the War of Independence. And that's huge. That is a huge commitment to accomplish. And it's also a great deal of evidence for what their true agenda was, is, and I believe always will be, with the core members of the Templars.
1: Did they form a basis for the United States?
0: Yes, they did.
1: Wow.
0: They were very much involved, like I said previously, in the authoring of the Magna Carta and putting that document together. And then later using that as inspiration for the Declaration of Independence and the Bill of Rights that we, you know, that we currently have as our, you know, our underlying foundation and belief system in this country, which established democracy. We were the first country to actually, other than Portugal, to actually live by the principles, democratic principles. So this is huge. It's made a huge impact on the entire world. Of course, we know things haven't always run perfectly, but this was the ideal. And I believe that it still is the ideal with many of the Templar organizations that exist today.
1: What does the Catholic Church think about the

0: Templars today?
1: Well, it depends on who you talk to at in the Catholic Church. I am of the belief that the Pope doesn't have even an iota of a clue of what's going on with one of their orders, one of the arms of their own order, Opus Dei. Opus Dei is, I believe, very much against the Templars, what the Templars' agenda is. And, you know, I personally had experience with Opus Dei myself in Portugal, coming in to stop me from filming and also keeping me from photographing and filming another very important Templar site in Portugal. So they are definitely trying to keep the truth about the Templars from the population, from mankind, from the world. They don't want the truth of the Templars to come out. They thought that that was buried and they were done with it, but they're not, and they're not happy about it either.
0: Kathleen, what was the significance of finding the cave in Brazil?
1: Oh, that significance was huge. I had no idea the impact that that was going to have. Initially, I thought, oh, this is amazing. Okay, so maybe they were just when 1307, when things got really, horrible over in Europe, maybe they just came to Brazil to sort of colonize and escape. But that was not the case. As I've come to realize, the cave was not only a gold mine, one of four gold mines that they had dug out over there that they were mining in Brazil and bringing back the gold into Portugal, into the king in Portugal, which is really interesting because that explains why the King Denis at the time, 1307 to 1314, was the only monarch in Europe that had any money. All the rest of the monarchs were broke and they owed the Templars money, but not Portugal, because the Templars were bringing back this gold and also silver from Peru into the port in Peniche in Portugal that the kings knew about and that they kept secret. Nobody really knew about this port. They kept it secret. But that was one of the primary reasons. And I think that, they also obviously used it for initiation purposes because I found the initiation symbols in that cave. But I've also talked to many of the locals in the area of Alto Paraíso, which is where the cave is located, and Moinho, which is where the Templar property I located that the locals have said that the Templars once owned. And also there's many, many, many members of the populations in that area that claim descendancy that goes back to the original Templars from Portugal. So, I would love to do some DNA testing over there. I would absolutely love to be a part of a DNA study. But, if you just look at the people, you can tell that they have European, they're definitely European, partially European people.
0: Were they primarily English or French? What were they?
1: I'm sorry, could you repeat that? I was talking again.
0: Were they primarily English or French?
1: They're primarily Portuguese. And of course, Portugal was made up of Spanish and French and the indigenous cultures that were already there in Portugal. So, but I did find an interesting thing out a couple of years ago. I found a Templar in Scotland who died in 1292 who had a Portuguese appellation that was used as a middle name, Duncan Maceo MacGregor, who lived in Scotland. And the Maceo is a word for water, ocean, pond, or pool. So I found that really interesting because it's, it leads us to believe that he may very well have been involved in nautical, in trips involving the Portuguese Templars. He may have been, with them, aligned with them. He may even

0: been one of the members that went into Brazil. They didn't keep records back then, of course. Everything was kept pretty hush hush, but to have that appellation is really interesting to me. And I have contacted McGregor family and trying to get as much information as I can from this man. All I know at this point that he was definitely a Templar, and he definitely had a Portuguese middle name that referred to body of water.
1: Is
0: So
1: it
0: to answer your question, it were primarily Portuguese Templars that went into Brazil, but it wouldn't surprise me at all if there were also French and Scottish members that went into Brazil.
1: may they have traveled with Christopher Columbus in 1492?
0: They were there before Christopher Columbus traveled in 1492. And the interesting I think it's been about a year ago now, they discovered they exhumed Christopher Columbus's body and discovered that he was actually Portuguese. He was not Spanish.
1: Maybe
0: What a
1: he was a
0: talent.
1: Templar. We'll come back in a moment and take calls with you in a moment, Kathleen Ball, as we talk about the Knights Templar and their agenda.
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4: From ABC News, I'm Dave Packer. Tech leaders meeting with President Trump Tuesday discussing AI amid warnings to slow down development before it poses serious threats to humanity. After the meeting, the president claiming the AI companies will be responsible for self-policing the technology.
5: I believe they're going to be used for the good, and when they're not, we're going to be able to nab them. But there's going to be a tremendous self-policing aspect.
4: Mr. Trump is considering a watchdog, a committee

0: That would include some of the tech leaders. New York Governor Kathy Hochul calling for an independent review of Cornell University's response to allegations of a sexual assault involving a former student. The move comes as prosecutors reopen their investigation into the alleged 2024 incident at a fraternity house. President of the National Organization for Women, Kim Villanueva.
1: We need to find out what failed Jane Doe. Obviously, the system failed her. The police failed her. Cornell failed her. And we need to know what needs to happen to improve so that other victims of sexual violence don't have to go through the same trauma.
0: Kentucky State Police searching for a suspect after a trooper was shot and killed during a highway patrol traffic stop. The trooper identified as Hayden Phillips, public information officer and fellow trooper. Caden Parker memorialized his coworker and friend.
2: Those who worked alongside of Hayden knew him as someone people could actually count on, both professionally and personally. He would actually do anything for anybody in this room at any time.
0: A massive cyber attack at the FBI.
3: Tens of thousands of current and former FBI agents and employees have been given an urgent warning following a massive hack targeting the FBI's employment website. Names, personal addresses, social security numbers, even medical and psychiatric records allegedly compromised by a shadowy group known as Shiny Hunters, which the FBI says specializes in extorting tech, finance, and retail companies.
0: That's ABC's Pierre Thomas. 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
0: New concern in the Lone Star State over sky-high diesel fuel prices. ABC's Lionel Moise.
9: Texas Governor Greg Abbott issuing a disaster proclamation. The big concern, record-high diesel prices raising transportation costs, meaning higher prices at the supermarket and retail stores. Texas is expanding the use of dyed diesel. That's tax-exempt fuel typically allowed only for farm and construction equipment. The White House reportedly considering a similar move.
0: Dolly Parton may be gone, but her coffee lives on.
10: Dolly Parton said she got the idea for her Cup of Ambition coffee line when she visited her Dolly-inspired truck stop back in June. The coffee debuted there, but now it's available nationwide on Amazon, Walmart, and TikTok and Instagram shops, with some of the proceeds going to her Dolly's Imagination Library. Earlier this summer, Dolly Parton filmed three commercials for the brand, one of which is out now posthumously. Parton died last month at the age of 80. Sherry Preston, ABC News.
0: Expected Wednesday morning, Tennessee will execute 50-year-old Christina Pike, the sole woman on the state's death row. It'll be the first time a woman is executed in the state more than 200 years after Tennessee's governor and the Supreme Court declined to intervene. The U.S. military is expected to complete the total withdrawal of troops from Iraq later Wednesday, extending or ending a 12-year presence prompted by the war against ISIS. I'm Dave Packer, ABC News.
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1: We're talking with Kathleen Ball about the Knights Templars. Her latest work is The Templars Agenda. We will be back with your calls in a moment on Coast to Coast AM. 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

0: And welcome back. Kathleen Ball with us. Her book is called The Templar's Agenda. Kathleen, where do people get that book?
1: Oh, people will, the Templar Agenda will be coming out in October. I just actually got an update from my my publishing editor yesterday. So that will be coming out sometime in mid-October, and they'll be able to get it on Amazon.
0: Great. Now, are you saying that the Templars beat Christopher Columbus to North America?
1: Oh, yeah, absolutely. Absolutely. There's no doubt about that now. The evidence is really just keeps mounting that they were definitely in South America long before Columbus was traveling. And there's every indication that the real Christopher Columbus was, well, he was definitely Portuguese. That's been proven through DNA testing. But that he may have been privy to some of the Templar information and certainly Templar maps before he left out on, you know, left for his voyage. So there's a lot of evidence pointing to that now. And there's also more things that are coming up that are really exciting, but I can't really talk about that yet until that's, you know, until it's been out there to the public.
0: But, have you heard of the Bohemian Grove?
1: Did he what?
0: Have you heard of the Bohemian Grove?
1: Oh, yes, I have heard of Bohemian Grove, yes.
0: Is it conceivable that some Templars are part of that organization?
1: Well, George, you know, there are many Templar organizations right now. And unfortunately, we have to use discernment because many of them, like I said earlier, many of these orders do not have altruistic plans for humanity. They want to control humanity in ways that are beneficial for themselves and not necessarily the general population. And I am not surprised that some of these members that call themselves Templars are involved in Bohemian Grove. I'm not at all surprised.
0: Let's go to the phones. Bill, truck driving in Oregon to get us started. Hey, Bill.
2: Hey, George. Hey, I'm going to have to read your book about this Knights Templar, okay? And it's not that I'm particularly interested in it, except this Freemasons thing keeps coming up. I mean, again, I'm not even particularly interested in the Freemasons. It's just, it just keeps coming up. And I'm wondering if you believe that there's any connection between the Knights Templar and the Freemasons. And this goes back, like, really, really far into history. But anyways, what do you think about that?
1: Oh, yeah, there was definitely a connection between the Knights Templar and the Freemasons, at least the initial Freemasons. Yes, most definitely. Their initiation processes, their 33 degrees, and, you know, many of their rules and guidelines for the Masonic Order came right directly out of the Templars organization. And I do believe that many of the first Masons were descendants of Templars. And the same thing is true with the Rosicrucian Order. Many of the Rosicrucians were at least descendants, if not members themselves, of Templars. Once the Templars were disbanded, of course, they weren't using that terminology anymore. They weren't calling themselves Templars for many, many reasons, and most of it was survival, because, like I said before, the Templars were being hunted down, you know, and their descendants were being hunted down. So it was not a good thing to associate yourself as a Templar or being a Templar member, family member, descendant, or even associate from the 13 and 14 all the way up through the 18th century. They were being hunted. So, and this is true throughout South America, and also in India, I found evidence of them having been hunted down. So I hope that answers your question.
0: Is it conceivable that the Templars as you talk about, are in many different organizations, are doing things that are very nefarious on this planet?
1: Well, again, I wouldn't use a blanket term like the Templars doing these things. I would say, I would actually, you know, change that verbiage to some of the Templar orders that that are current, that are, you know, contemporary today, that we are, you know, that we're living next to and around and within and around as neighbors and friends and associates. Yes, I do believe that. I do believe that some Templar orders are affiliated with the Catholic Church, which we know above board. They have altruistic belief systems, and, you know, but there are parts of their order, and, you know, in terms of Opus Dei, who do not have the best interest of humanity. And we do know that Templars are affiliated with these people. And we do know that they're affiliated with, of course, you know, Bohemian Grove and the Illuminati. And again, it just, it goes back to, when people ask me this, I always say, it depends on who you meet. You know, it doesn't matter if they're calling themselves Templars, or they're calling themselves Rosicrucians, or they're calling themselves Masons, or they're calling themselves Illuminati, which is pretty brave, actually, that particular term, because it's really got a negative connotation in the last 50 years. But it just depends on the human being that you are interacting with at the time. And that involves personal discernment on your part, on my part, on anyone who's coming into contact with these people and calling themselves Templar, Mason, whatever. We have to really practice discernment in this time that we're living in right now, because there's a lot of wolves in sheep's clothing at the moment. And, you know, we're hoping, my hope is, my belief, that that will be revealed, the truth will be revealed to all of humanity. And hopefully we'll move forward with a better world.
0: Have you been told to back off, Kathleen?
1: Not directly, but I have had things that I won't go into happen that would lead one to believe that they're not coincidental in terms of consequences resulting from interacting with, you know, which I had no intention. I had absolutely no idea who these people were until we did a background check on them and found out who they were. But yes, there has been consequences.
0: I thought so. East of the Rockies, Bobby's out there traveling somewhere in Canada. Hey, Bobby.
3: Hey, George. How are you?
0: Good. Whereabouts in Canada are you?
3: I'm between Hamilton and Toronto right now.
0: Well, be safe. Go ahead.
3: But I was going to give you a condensed down version, because not only am I Mason, I'm also a Knights Templar and a Shriner. But the first 3 degrees in Masonry, your Entered Apprentice, your Fellow Craft, and your Master Masons, were the ones that built, they were the craftsmen and workmen that built King Solomon's Temple in the Bible. Built it not only the first time, but when it got burnt down, built it the second time. Took 13 years to build it the first time. Then you come under the umbrella of the Scottish Rite, which is your fourth degree. I'm a 32nd degree Mason, so you got your fourth through your 32nd. Your 33rd degree has to be appointed from the Supreme Council in Washington, D.C. It's not something you can acquire, not something you can do. It has to be appointed. So if somebody's a 33rd degree, every one of them was appointed to them. The other umbrella is the York Rite. That's what the Knights Templar comes under. So I was knighted in the process, so my title is Sir Knight. Then your Shriners are the next level above that, which does, you know, we do a lot of work for the crippled children, burn hospitals. The Knights Templar have the Eye Foundation. It does a lot of eye surgeries for children and stuff like that, so they help them see. So in a condensed down version, I've been a Knights Templar in the Scottish Rite for 42 years, and they do so much good work for people because there's no money that is spent by the parents for them to go to the hospitals to have the orthopedic surgeries, the burn units. It's just really touching. If you've never been to a hospital, it's worth a trip to go visit.
0: Kathleen, I'll give you a chance to talk to a Knights Templar. Go ahead.
1: Yes. Yes, and I totally agree, and I'm so glad that you've brought this up on this show tonight, because this is really important. There's so much negativity that people want to attach to the order, about the Masonic order and the Templar order right now. But there's a tremendous amount of good that the Templars and the Masonic orders are doing in communities. You know, I know personally of several members that, you know, assist in Jerusalem with things that are going on there. They assisted with, you know, fires and earthquakes that happened in Mexico, rebuilding and helping people. And these things are under, you know, these things aren't on the news. We're not going to hear about these things that they're doing. But we're talking about, you know, this is the core of the orders, of the Masonic orders and the Templars orders. These are the true members that are accomplishing these things for the betterment of humanity, for the betterment of community, and for, you know, to improve people's lives and to help in situations where, you know, so many other people, you know, they don't have the means to do it. And I'm really glad that you brought these things up, because I really love to see when it's people are focused on what the Templars are doing for humanity, because this is a very real factor in becoming a member of either the Masons or the Templars. And like I said, I don't know the inner workings of the Masonic orders, but I do know many, many Masons because I speak at Masonic orders, and I, you know, I've been invited to do lectures at Masonic orders. But like I said, I'm not a member, but I am aware of many, many, many good things that have been accomplished by the Masons, and also by the Templars. So I thank you so much for your contribution.
0: Kathleen, have any Templars run for president?
1: Were they ever president?
0: Or did they ever run?
1: Not that I'm aware of. Not that I'm aware of. I don't think that they would put themselves out there to that degree in terms of being a president. That I just don't think that has ever happened or will happen. I mean, I don't know about, you know, in the future, but they typically are very humble people and members of society that are more interested in, you know, building up the world, in contributing to, you know, peace and harmony and, you know, improving the lives of people. And we all know that the president, any president of any country, is really bogged down with a lot of, you know, Congress and, you know, the Senate, and they've got to pass things and they have to do, you know, they're really involved in a lot of paperwork and bureaucracy. And I think that this would be an adherent. I think it would be difficult to be both a Templar and a president at the same time. That's a really interesting question, though, because, you know, I've never really thought about that before, but I just don't think, from my personal perspective of what I know of Templars and Masons, I just don't see that would be something that any member would choose.
0: Do they control the presidency?
1: Absolutely not. Certainly not at this time in history. Certainly not at this time in history in our country. Now, whether or not they influence, governmental administrations in other countries, I'm unaware of that. If it is happening, I'm unaware of it. And like I said, it's certainly not happening in the United States, not at this point in history.
0: Let's go to Cornelius in Louisiana. Corny, wasn't your father a Templar?
4: Yeah, that's what I wanted to tell Kathleen Ball, and I was so glad, Bill and Bobby, those were great calls, too. Hey, George, we need to pray for Stan the Man in the Dakotas. He's having surgery on his leg.
0: Miss
4: Kathleen Ball, my dad was a Knights Templar and a 33rd degree Mason, and I told Gina, the lovely call screener, that I sent George and Tommy his books after he died. They're 100 years old books. And the thing that got me, George told me Tommy sold them for $100,000. But that's what George had told. But what I wanted to tell you, I'm an African American, and they have African American Knights Templars and Masons and Freemasons and Shriners too, just like Bobby was talking about in Canada. But I just wish I had known you earlier, and I would have sent you. But if you go to YouTube, my address is on there, Cornelius Lawson White YouTube. And like I said, you can look up my dad, Cornelius Lawson White Sr., and see his information about his funeral and everything. But Cornelius Lawson White YouTube, it has a phone number, but that phone number is dead, so I'm trying to get it back. But George, I'm so glad you got Kathleen Ball on. And would you talk about the African Americans that are Freemasons and Knights Templar? Like I said, my dad was one. I found the book after he had died on all the stuff. So God bless you, George. God bless you, Kathleen, and God bless America.
0: Thank you, Courtney. Your dad was quite a guy too, as well. Were there many African Americans who were Templars, Kathleen?
1: Yes, they were members that we had. Of course, in Portugal, we had African-Americans that were Moors in Portugal that were members of the Templars. And we also see this in England. Currently, I believe that there are also African-Americans amongst the orders. Now, again, we're talking, we're using a blanket term. Now, I don't know about specific orders that call themselves Templars. Now, you know, this may not be true amongst some of them, but the orders that I have been affiliated with and the orders that I have met, to members that I have met personally, yes, there very definitely is African Americans in and amongst the orders. And, you know, not just African American, but all cultures. You know,
0: we'll come back in a moment, Kathleen, and take final calls with you right here on Coast to Coast AM.

0: Hey, it's Steve Hamill with Ted McGreer from Ted's Shoe and Sport, 115 Main Street in downtown Keene. One of the things that separates Ted's from other stores is that when you have products that come through, if you're not really a big fan, you'll take that product, improve it, and put your own label on it.
1: Yeah, you know, we do a lot of product testing, Steve. My whole staff does, and we really value the products that we have in our store as it relates to how it's made and fair trade practices. But we've developed our own products in the store, footbeds and apparel and socks.

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1: And when we head into the season like fall, it really becomes all about layering too.
0: Yeah, base layer is really important, and then it can get warm during the day, cool at night, so we're ready to go for fall.
1: Ted Shewin Sport in downtown Keene.
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3: Whether it's physical activity, obesity, diet, smoking, low on hormones, stress, sleep disorders, or your age can be supported by reducing inflammation and aiding the body to heal itself appropriately. 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
1: You probably remember the Venus flytrap, that strange little plant that snaps shut on insects. 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

0: And welcome back. George Norrie with our final segment with Kathleen Ball. Her website is linked up at coasttocoastam.com, and her book that comes out in October, which is in a few days, The Templar's Agenda. It'll probably shoot for the middle of October when it comes out. Kathleen, Philip IV, the King of France, what was his role with the Templars?
1: Well, his primary role was, he was obviously the King of France, which was the country where their stronghold was located, right in Paris, we well know. But he wanted to dominate the Templar Order. After they came back from Jerusalem, and they, of course, lost that battle at Acre, they were no longer useful as a military order for the monarchs in the, you know, in Jerusalem, in the Holy Land. That, you know, that was over for them. So here we have a tremendously powerful, at that point, global order throughout Europe and the UK, which we know now is the UK, but, and they have not just military power, but they have financial banking power. And at that point in time, they no longer were an asset for not only King Philip the Fair in France, the fourth in France, but also they had become a threat to many of the other monarchs in Europe. They began to see them as a threat. And so Philip the Fair wanted to control them. And so his attempt was to try to negotiate with Jacques de Molay to become the Grand Master himself of the order. But what he also wanted to do is he was demanding that if this was to happen, he wanted the Knights Templar and the Knights Hospitaller to join together in as one order that he would be Grand Master order over all of these, both of these orders. And that was unacceptable to Jacques de Molay because of the fact that the Hospitallers and the Templars did not get along. They were not compatible with each other. In fact, they actually broke out in a battle in Jerusalem. We know from history that the Templars didn't come out of very well either, by the way. But, you know, they absolutely had no interest in combining themselves with the Knights Hospitaller, or being dominated by King Philip the Fair. His whole agenda of being a king and having his own interests, with his own, you know, that served himself for power was contrary to the beliefs of the Templar Order. So, you know, on many, many levels, this was not a good idea, according to Jacques de Molay and according to his order, his members' beliefs. They did not want him as their leader. So without that, you know, that was his first attempt to deal with the Templars. And when that failed, he turned to attacking them. So, you know, he put out a tremendous amount of propaganda.
0: Wasn't he heavily in debt to them too?
1: Yes, he was heavily, heavily in debt. And so, you know, in his mind, he thought, well, if I destroy the order, I've also destroyed the debt. The debt will no longer be in existence, and I'll kill two birds with one stone. I'll no longer have this threat of this military order with all this money, but I will also get rid of my debt, and then I can take their assets and bring them into the coffers under the crown. So, you know, that was his, that was King Philip the Fair. That was his solution to how he was going to deal with this very, very powerful order that was right, you know, right in his midst in France.
0: All right, let's go to the phones. Sean in Stockton, California. Hello, Sean.
2: Yeah, hi, George. Thank you. Kathleen, as far as I know, I've studied the inception of the Masons and the Masonic Order. And I asked a previous...
0: Sean in Stockton, California. Hello, Sean.
2: Yeah, hi, George. Thank you. Kathleen, as far as I know, I've studied the inception of the Masons.

0: Masonic Order. Have you been able to find the inception of the Knights Templar? Thank you.
1: Being able to find a connection between the Masons and the Templars?
2: Inception, I guess.
1: Yeah, well, no. You're not going to find it, not unless you do DNA testing. I'm convinced that that's the only way that we're going to be able to prove it beyond a shadow of doubt. We have duplications in rules. We have duplication in initiatory practices between the Templars and the Masons. And, well, I don't, like I said, I'm not an expert on the Masonic Order. I've never been a Mason, so I don't know myself. But from what I do know and from members that I consider friends, I do know that many of the practices were duplicated from the Templars. They originated with the Templars. This is also, of course, true with the Rosicrucians as well. And many of these initiatory practices and steps that you go through, from my understanding, they stem all the way back to ancient times, all the way back to Egypt, and possibly even further back. So to find that connection between the Masons and the Templars, I would suggest, initiating a DNA, a DNA testing, widespread DNA testing with people who were, willing to come forward and be tested. The only other way we're going to find any absolute connections is through family records. And we know that any records that existed were destroyed by the Templars and by their families, because, of course, they were being hunted down and they were being murdered. So they really had no interest in maintaining these records. Now, there may be some. I have come across some in Portugal, families that are willing to open up their family records to me. But this is extremely rare, and they don't want their names, out there. So I have to be really, really careful with that research. But from my understanding, in Brazil specifically, many, many, many of the people there that live in the Alto Paraíso, Moinho, San Jorge area, Cavalcante, are descendants of Europeans, certainly. And they claim to be descendants of Templars, and they claim to have family records. Now, have I seen these? They haven't produced these, no. So it's all conjecture, unless we, like I said, unless we have some DNA testing of these family members.
2: West of the Rockies, Frank is with us in San Francisco. Hi, Frank.
3: Yeah, hi. How's it going? Listen, this is an extremely interesting topic, but I wanted to just comment that De Molay was crucified by Philip IV and the Pope Clement V, when Paris was the holy city before it was moved to Rome. And basically, the Knights Templar were created at the time of the Crusades to protect the holy places, and they got very powerful, and they got into banking as the the person, the speaker was saying. But basically, the French king and the Pope were threatened by them, and that's why they attacked them. The Templars, they first went to Scotland, and they were there for a while. And before, it's all kind of murky. There's so much, details that are not known. But then they came to America, and as he said, they were the backbone of our independence movement. And the York Rite Masonry, which is the British Masonry, has the Knights Templar Lodge in it. And the Masons of America are your Scottish Rite, and that's basically, as I understand it, the Roslyn Scotland was where the Templars had to leave Scotland and go to America, so they called their organization the Scottish Rite.

0: And you see, the analogy that I'd like to make is the aristocracy of Ireland was forced out of their country by the British after the Battle of Limerick. And they went to the winds, the wild geese, they called them. And they were like a secret group that worked in different countries doing various things, always benevolent. I don't like her statements that they're kind of like anti-society. I think all of the Knights Templars and all the people of the Masons are very benevolent. And the best way to look at it is they're all hoping to make the world a better place, including some of the connections to the Islamic world. They're all very benevolent. They're all trying to help our society. And there's also the fact that the Catholic Church is probably the biggest foe or enemy of the Knights Templar. It's primarily a kind of a Protestant or English American type of world power at odds with the Catholics. But see, Demolay is the name of the youth group of the Masons.
1: That's a good point. Kathleen, you want to react to some of that?
2: Yeah. Well, you know, I have already reiterated that, you know, the Catholic Church was the enemy and still is the enemy of the Templars. I don't know about the Masonic Order directly, like I said before, but I suspect, you know, I've read a book called The Scarlet Book in the Rosicrucian Library. There's a copy of it if you ever want to look it up. And the whole book is about the Jesuit order of the Catholic Church going into South America and tracking down any Mason families, Masonic families, Masons members, their descendants, Templars that they could find, you know, descendants, and they were murdering them. And this book is, you know, it's about 3 inches thick. And the whole book, every chapter is about a country in South America that the Jesuit order was going in and annihilating these people, murdering these people. Also in India as well, and throughout, you know, Europe, throughout the European continent and the UK. So when the Templars came over here to North America from Scotland, after that, you know, that war that you're talking about, it's very true. That was a pivotal point. They did come over here and they intermarried with the indigenous cultures here. And they were very much a part of the foundation through the Masonic Order. They were very much a part of the foundation of the United States of America, the Bill of Rights, the Declaration of Independence, and the foundations of the principles that our country, the United States of America, is based on. And, you know, like I said, I mean, it may not look so much like that's what's going on right now, but I do believe that we will survive this time in history and, you know, possibly move closer to some of the belief systems that the Templars would have liked to see come about. Because from my perspective, from the members that I have met, that agenda to bring about a world of tolerance and, you know, and peace is still the primary agenda of the Templar Order. And from the good that I've seen that's come about as a result of the Masonic Orders in the communities, you know, and in crisis experiences like in Mexico that I know of, you know, specifically in Jerusalem. These things are to help humanity and to bring about a better world. And I think that, you know, we too often we get lost in the negativity in this world and don't focus on the positive things that the Templar orders are doing, that the Masonic orders are doing, that the Rosicrucians are doing, and also many, many, many other organizations and individual people are doing to contribute to a better world and to, you know, improving people's lives on this planet. So I hope that answers your question.
1: I'm sure there are many good things about it, Kathleen. Where do people see your documentary?
2: The documentary will be coming out sometime in November. We are uploading it to, I just spoke with my my co-producer before I left on this trip, and we'll be uploading it to Film Hub. Now, Film Hub shops it to the different television networks.
1: And that's great, and people will find it on your website as well, so thank you. For Dan Galante, Gina Salvati, Tom Danheiser, Sue Trikas, Lex Lonehood, Sean Ladasur, Alec Fernandez, Tim Banal, Mary Berry, George Knapp, and Richard Serrett, I'm George Norrie, somewhere out there on Coast to Coast AM. We'll see you on our next edition. Until then, be safe, everyone.

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1: Chester A. Riley's two children are 16 and 13, but doting daddy still thinks of them as babies. 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
9: From ABC News, I'm Sherry Preston. America's withdrawal from Iraq is done. The Pentagon announcing this morning that the last troops have left after that conflict. ABC's Louis Martinez says it's actually the second withdrawal, however.
10: There was an eight-year period when the United States was inside of Iraq following the 2003 invasion, and they stayed there and they pulled out in 2011. But 3 years later, when ISIS swept across eastern Syria and into northern Iraq, and it appeared that Baghdad was under threat of ISIS control, the United States

0: sent back troops into Iraq.
1: Later today, Secretary Pete Hegseth is expected to announce he is ordering another cut to the number of generals and admirals, trimming the ranks of the Defense Department and the military by 20%. Tech leaders visiting the White House to talk AI with President Trump, and afterwards, President said,
2: there's a belief that there should be tremendous self-regulation, and we automatically have regulation with the Department of Justice, the FBI, all of that. But the self-regulation is very important.
1: Republican Senator Josh Hawley says he's proposing a bill, however, that would let prosecutors bring criminal charges against companies whose AI agents go rogue. ABC News has now obtained the original statement given by a former Cornell University student who says she was sexually assaulted at a frat house for hours 2 years ago. ABC's Sophie Flay.
3: In her six-page statement, she said she was intoxicated and consented to some of the sexual acts with the fraternity brothers, but repeatedly refused others. The district attorney says he relied on this statement when he chose not to file criminal charges. He said Jane Doe did not allege that she was drugged against her will or gang raped, adding her sexual conduct was conscious and consensual.
1: British investigators still looking into the five men arrested when suspicious vans were spotted near an airbase used by the U.S. But Lawrence Taylor, head of Britain's counterterrorism police, says,
4: we can confirm that no improvised explosive devices have been found.
1: Five arrested, all released on bail. You're listening to ABC News.
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1: More flooding worries across much of the Southwest today. Storms fueled by the remnants of Hurricane Polo are hitting several states with heavy rain. Several small towns in New Mexico have been forced to evacuate amid fears that a dam might fail. The Supreme Court is allowing the Trump administration to resume deporting people to countries other than their home country. The High Court clearing the way for the policy to continue as it prepares to hear arguments in the case later this year. The verdict is in an Ohio murder trial with ties to the music world.
7: Former pastor and one-time American Idol contestant.
8: Find the defendant, Caleb C. Flynn, guilty of murder.
7: His wife, Ashley, and staging the murder to look like a home invasion. Flynn breaking down as the verdict was read. Prosecutors argued Flynn was motivated by a nearly 2-year-long affair with a woman he'd met at his church. That former mistress emotionally testified about the more than 100,000 messages they exchanged and read several where they discussed wanting Flynn's wife dead.
1: That's ABC's Alex Perez. A commercial jet on its way from the United Arab Emirates to Israel was forced to make an emergency landing in Saudi Arabia overnight. There were initially worries about a possible hijacking, but officials now say the whole thing was caused by a fight between the pilots in the cockpit. And you might want to think twice about tossing a penny in the fountain. Congress passing a bill to end production of pennies for good. I'm Sherry Preston, ABC News.
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14: Policing technology. Good morning, I'm Gordon Deal, along with Nicole Murray, on this Wednesday, September 30th. Glad you could be with us. Here's what we have for you this hour.
3: President Trump and tech executives have signed a set of voluntary safety standards aimed at artificial intelligence.
14: Text messages have surfaced between the alleged victim and her accusers in the Cornell gang rape case. Hear what was said.
3: The Venezuelan man shot by an ICE agent during a traffic stop in Texas has been charged with assaulting a federal officer.
14: And it's not just a handful of incidents in which AI agents have gone rogue. It's tens of thousands.
15: The AI companies have started disclosing them because the parties that were impacted have started disclosing them. So some of the latest examples are this Australian government breach. Private medical data was accessed by agents as part of that. You also had ChatGPT user images leaked.
14: Madison Mills at Axios on AI test models taking steps considered problematic. President Trump says tech CEOs have signed a pledge establishing voluntary standards for keeping artificial intelligence safe. According to a copy of the agreement posted by Trump on Truth Social, the companies agreed to work with independent auditors to assess whether AI systems are working as their designers intended.
2: I believe they're going to be used for the good, and when they're not, we're going to be able to nab them. But there's going to be a tremendous self-policing aspect.
14: Trump also reiterated his support for rapid expansion of data centers as concerns mount over AI safety and the industry's growing footprint in communities. The administration faces increasing scrutiny over risks posed by advanced AI. After OpenAI and Anthropic reported their AI agents had gone rogue and hacked into other companies' systems, Trump said he would soon name a new official to lead White House policies on AI. He also wants the federal government to replace the term artificial intelligence with super intelligence. Former special counsel Jack Smith is defending how he handled efforts to prosecute President Trump. Testifying before the Senate Judiciary Committee yesterday, Smith rejected Republican assertions that his investigations of the then former president were driven by partisanship or were used to improperly surveil GOP lawmakers during the Biden administration. Smith said he followed standard protocol and dismissed accusations that he was driven by politics.
16: I stand by my decisions as special counsel, including my decision to bring charges against President Trump. I made those decisions without regard to President Trump's political association, activities, beliefs.
14: He charged Trump in two felony indictments during his years out of office. The first focused on his alleged mishandling of classified documents, and the second on his efforts to overturn the results of the 2020 election. He was compelled to drop the two cases after Trump won the 2024 election. Excerpts of text messages reportedly exchanged by a defendant and the woman who claims she was assaulted during a gang rape at Cornell University 2 years ago were published by CBS News yesterday, a day after prosecutors in central New York said they were reopening a criminal investigation. In one of the messages, the unnamed male defendant appears to apologize to the woman for, quote, how things went down. He and another male were too intoxicated, he said, to, quote, shut it down before it got way out of hand. In reply, the woman, who was 20 at the time, wrote, quote, none of the sexual stuff was illegal, and stated that she liked being with him and another man. Later, she suggested they smoke together again, but, quote, leave out the extra 5 billion men and ketamine. Thomas Jiffra is a lawyer for the unnamed accuser.
17: 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That's all you need to know. That's the smoking gun.
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1: Glad you could be with us. Welcome into Wednesday. Another midterm elections red flag for Republicans. Recent polling showing Democrats performing strongly in Senate battlegrounds and more reliably red states is fueling optimism that the party could clinch both chambers in November. Analysis from Caroline Vakil, campaign reporter at The Hill. Caroline, what are we seeing?
2: We're seeing sources of optimism for Democrats right now. You look at some of the recent polling in purple and red battleground states, even states where Democrats wouldn't have any business normally competing in a kind of cycle, but it looks like such a good terrain for them, at least right now. There was a recent AARP poll that came out in North Carolina that showed Democrat Roy Cooper up against Michael Whatley, the Republican, by 11 points. You've seen James Tallarico, the Democrat Senate candidate in Texas, polling just outside of the margin of error against Ken Paxton in some of those polls in the Texas Senate race. And so Democrats are looking at some of these signals, and while those polls are probably expected to tighten, Democrats are looking at this as a very good trend line for the party heading into November.
1: Understandably. How about the Iowa Senate race?
2: The Iowa Senate race is too, another one where Democrats feel like they may have a shot. It's certainly more of a second tier kind of pickup opportunity when we think about where Democrats are trying to target. But certainly you see Ashley Hinson, the Republican Senate nominee, who is, you know, really calling for the war in Iran, you're very critical of it, and expressing concerns over its impacts, particularly ahead of the midterms. You see Mike Rogers, for example, in Michigan, also calling for Trump to end the war in Iran. And so in these places, you're seeing a couple of different dynamics playing out. These kinds of states are being hit by the U.S. war in Iran, which is impacting, the gas prices, which impact, cargo, therefore, and all of that. And then you have on top of that, the trade war with Canada, which is also going to impact, different goods and services. And so these are kind of some of these states that are getting hit in different ways by some of the policies that the Trump administration is, contending with right now.
1: We're speaking with Caroline Vakil, campaign reporter at The Hill. The story is called New Polls Have Democrats Thinking Big on Senate. How many seats, I guess, optimistically, might Democrats think they can snag here? They only need four to grab a majority, right?
2: They only need four, and it's funny, we say only need four. A year ago, this was pretty unthinkable. I mean, Democrats had a very tough terrain, even just trying to, keep their Georgia Senate seat, which now seems like Democrats are very likely to do with John Ossoff as a strong candidate and a weak candidate in Mike Rogers, the Republican. Polling certainly looks good for Democrats in Michigan with Abdel El-Sayed up against Mike Rogers right now. You hear some Senate Democratic strategists who are saying they think that the party could pick up as many as six or seven seats. Now that being said, we have to realize that there's kind of a difference between what could be a blue ripple and a blue wave. Certainly all of the polling right now and the trends that we're seeing, the candidates openly speaking out against Trump, seeing where Republicans are spending in even safe Republican or what should be safe Republican areas, those all point to signals that this could be a tough environment for the GOP. But they also have a massive financial edge against Democrats, particularly in these Senate races. And so how they deploy those resources may help them narrow the gap and cross the finish line.
1: Even though consumers seem mostly concerned here about the price of things connected to the war with Iran?
2: I mean, you're deploying advertising dollars to try to, take the mantle of what the narrative is at the moment, and whoever has the loud speaking horn and is up on the air is going to at least have some sort of edge. But to your point, that's not necessarily going to drive away frustration and other feelings from voters around the economy. I mean, it's still going to be the top issue, driven by, again, this trade war with Canada and the war in Iran. And so whether or not that advertising is able to prevail over some of those negative issues for Republicans, that remains an open question.
1: Thanks, Caroline. Caroline Vakil, campaign reporter at The Hill. This portion of the program is brought to you by Incogni. Authorities say a Kentucky officer ran the same two license plates 2,000 times. They belong to the mother of his child. she had an order of protection against him. He didn't hack anything. He typed in a plate. Another incident, one of 120,000 cameras. The Washington Post found at least 50 more. Most were watching women. Audit logs show a police chief ran 600 searches on two plates, his ex's and her teenage daughter's. Here's what nobody says. A license plate tells you what she drives. It doesn't tell you where she sleeps. That info comes from a data broker. 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They can't harm you if they can't find you. 20 minutes after the hour on this morning, here's Nicole Murray.
0: And now, the three big things you need to know. Number one.
3: President Trump says tech executives have agreed to establish voluntary safety standards for AI and reiterated his support for rapid expansion of data centers.
4: Well, I think I'm seeing tremendous self-policing, and they understand that they have to self-police. And it's very hard for somebody to come out and say, get into these models are very complex.
3: Trump also signed an executive order directing the federal government to replace the term artificial intelligence with super intelligence across the executive branch.
0: Number two.
3: Former special counsel Jack Smith defended his derailed efforts to prosecute President Trump. During a Senate hearing yesterday, he told lawmakers he will not be silenced by continued threats of prosecution.
5: After leaving office in January of 2021, President Trump illegally kept classified documents at his Mar-a-Lago social club and repeatedly tried to obstruct justice to conceal his continued retention of those documents.
3: The two felony indictments against Trump focused on his mishandling of classified documents and his efforts to overturn the results of the 2020 election.
0: Number three.
3: Defense Secretary Pete Hegseth is set to announce today that the Pentagon will cut 20% of positions reserved for generals and admirals. The new target doubles the 10% overall reduction in leadership positions that Hegseth ordered in 2025. The head of Britain's counterterrorism police, Lawrence Taylor, says that no improvised explosive devices were found as authorities investigate a suspected plot targeting a British airbase used by U.S. forces to strike Iran.
6: With the support of military assets and forensic experts, and we can confirm that no improvised explosive devices have been found.
3: The five men arrested on Sunday remain under investigation after being released on bail. The U.S. military says it has completed the withdrawal of all American troops from Iraq, ending a 12-year mission to fight ISIS. It will be the second time the U.S. has fully withdrawn from the country. TSA says it's taking away chairs at airport checkpoints nationwide and that its officers who check passengers' IDs must stand. The agency added the move is designed to help officers remain alert.
1: Oh, so their legs and backs are going to be sore. And they'll be unable to focus then because they're uncomfortable.
3: I don't get this idea that you can't focus while you sit. Like, we're sitting right now.
1: Strange. Well, also not in charge of, like, the nation's security.
3: I mean, that's fair, but still.
1: 23 minutes after the hour.
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0: Thanks for joining us. As shoppers continue to look for ways to save at the grocery store amid rising food prices, USA Today reached out to experts to get some money-saving tips. Insight from Betty Lynn Fisher, consumer reporter. Betty, what did you do here?
1: You know, we've been talking a lot about the strains of, everybody's budgets and rising grocery prices and the rising cost of groceries. And so I went to a couple of experts to get just some tips from them and spoke to Brian Vines, who's the marketplace reporter for Consumer Reports. And he was saying that, you know, one of the first things is, it's right at your house. And he calls it eating down the house, which is basically, go through your pantries, go through your refrigerator, go through your freezer, and take a look at what you've been stocking up on, and actually use them. it sounds so simple, but I don't know about you, but I know there's a lot of things lurking in my pantries that, you know, when I get to it, it's expired, and I should have gotten to it sooner.
0: Yep, make the can of corn. Now's the time. Let's get rid of it. Right.
1: Right.
0: I'm trying to think what's in mine. Corn, I presume beans.
1: He said he went through a lot of dried beans, a lot of corn, a lot of the canned goods for sure. I know in my freezer has a lot of things that I just forget about.
0: Yeah. Yeah. So when you're at the grocery store, you mentioned kind of paying attention to the different marketing techniques here to get you to buy. What are they? What should we look for?
1: Yeah, so I also talked to Professor Ellen Van Loo, an associate professor in agricultural economics at Purdue University, and she was saying that there's just a lot of marketing games that happen where, things on packages make you think that, oh, maybe this is why I should get this one that's more expensive. One example she gave was she said that eggs are often marketed as hormone-free, but actually, according to U.S. laws, hormones can't be used in egg-producing processes. So, all eggs are hormone-free. So, everybody's looking for kind of the healthy options and stuff. So she said, make sure you kind of know about that. She talks about checking the serving size. Look at the weights and the serving size of products, because sometimes those packages can look deceiving. They can be larger, but filled with air.
0: Hmm. We're speaking with Betty Lynn Fisher, consumer reporter at USA Today. The story is called The Money-Saving Grocery Strategy Hiding in Your Pantry. You talked too about ordering online for pickup as a way to save. How does that work?
1: What Professor Van Loo was saying was that when you are ordering for pickup, you're sticking to your list. And I know that I am guilty of this. When I go into the grocery store, yeah, I have a list, but then I also like, oh, pick this up, pick that up, right? And so she says that, you can literally save money because you're not picking up that chocolate bar, that's right next to the register. Planning ahead. And she says you don't even have to get it delivered. You can still go pick it up, but just pick it up and leave.
0: Thanks, Betty. Betty Lynn Fisher, consumer reporter at USA Today. 30 minutes now after the hour on This Morning, America's First News.

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13: Thanks for being with us. Welcome into Wednesday, September 30th. Gordon Deal with Nicole Murray. Some of our top stories and headlines: Trump and AI executives sign a voluntary safety agreement. Text messages emerge in the Cornell University gang rape case. Defense Secretary Pete Hegseth reportedly will announce a 20% cut to the ranks of senior officers like generals and admirals. An adult male named Backpack is the winner of the 12th annual Fat Bear Week competition that celebrates Katmai National Park in Alaska. Four more wild card playoff baseball games today. And the middle schooler who led a wildly successful diaper drive in Phoenix. her story in about 20 minutes. A new exclusive report from Axios finds that OpenAI, Anthropic, and security researchers are investigating tens of thousands of incidents in which their frontier models took steps that outside evaluators would consider problematic. It's not just the handful of incidents that have been made public. Here's Madison Mills, senior AI reporter at Axios. Madison, what are you hearing?
14: Yeah, we're hearing that there are tens of thousands of incidents that AI companies, the biggest ones in the world, are investigating. And previously, we thought this number was just in the dozens. So really, the big picture here is the scale of incidents is much larger than was previously known before we broke this story. And another takeaway here is, you know, what is an incident? That can really range in severity. It can be anything from an agent kind of acting on its own without a human prompting it. It can be as bad as an agent escaping a sandbox, getting access to the internet when it wasn't originally given access. So there's a wide range in what these incidents could look like. Not all of them are this kind of sci-fi worst case scenario, but they're certainly concerning for a lot of the AI safety advocates that I talk to.
13: When we talk about sandbox, we talk about like a testing arena, essentially, right?
14: Yeah, that's exactly right. And one that is typically not given any form of internet access intentionally.
13: Okay. Explain, I guess, some of the episode examples that you've found here.
14: Well, not only are there recent episode examples that we've found, in fact, the AI companies have started disclosing them because the parties that were impacted have started disclosing them. So some of the latest examples are this Australian government breach. Private medical data was accessed by agents as part of that. You also had ChatGPT user images leaked. So for anyone who has not remembered to toggle off training data in their ChatGPT settings, they were vulnerable to this leak. Over 50 user images that were just pictures people had uploaded to chat for whatever reason were leaked online, and the company is still working to remove those incidents. I'm told that the incidents in the tens of thousands that we reported mirror the severity of the Australian Medicare breach, which, you know, is actually considered a lower severity event in the AI world because it's not a big hack. It's just something where an agent did something that a human didn't necessarily prompt or want it to do.
13: Well, we're speaking with Madison Mills, senior AI reporter at Axios. The story is called Top AI Companies Probing Tens of Thousands of Security Incidents. It's an exclusive story. How comfortable can we be here that the likes of AI or OpenAI and Anthropic are able to manage all these or shut them down or do whatever they do?
14: I mean, that is one of the biggest takeaways, too. I've talked to so many researchers the past couple of months who've told me that the technology is getting better at such an exponential rate that it's just challenging for them to even, you know, catch up with the technology. One person described it to me as sort of looking for an incident is like looking for something in the ocean, right? Like the internet is so massive, it's really challenging to find corners of the web where an agent may have misbehaved. And frankly, a lot of the time, and some of the time, I should say, agents are smart enough to delete any of their previous work so that humans can't keep track of them. And that's a burgeoning problem that sources are continuing to bring up to me as well. So even the top experts in the world are increasingly having trouble monitoring the technology that they are supposed to be the best at monitoring.
13: Boy, that was the crux of the announcement from OpenAI, right? That some of these models were being deceptive about what they had done.
14: Yes, exactly. And, you know, again, this ranges in severity. OpenAI had disclosed this Hugging Face breach, which was the, you know, biggest example of a worst case scenario that we publicly know about. That was when an agent breached into a private company and got access to their AI library. That is the worst example that we know of publicly. Again, the sources I have don't see any evidence of additional incidents of that magnitude at this time. But as I mentioned, we don't have clarity on these incidents yet. So it's very difficult for us to, you know, plainly say 100% certain that there's nothing as bad as Hugging Face out there, because even the researchers in charge of answering that question don't know the answer.
13: Wow. Thanks, Madison. Madison Mills, senior AI reporter at Axios. 20 minutes now in front of the hour. On This Morning, America's First News. Coming up next, a teacher catches grief for how they used AI. We'll be right back.
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7: 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Singer Johnny Mathis was born on this day, and Babe Ruth hit his record-setting 60th home run of the season on this day in 1927. New Year's Eve is 3 months away, but if your resolution will include a fitness goal, starting now might be a smart thing to do. 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Making early progress on your resolution will make that New Year's champagne taste extra sweet. That's the Old Farmer's Almanac Radio Report. 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

0: thanks for being with us. Hey, it's Wednesday, which means it's time for another episode of our video series, When the Mic is Off. Posting today, should you bring your morning cup of coffee into a job interview? Nicole and I discuss it on Instagram, TikTok, Facebook, and X. Make sure you're following us for all of our latest videos. Just search for This Morning with Gordon Deal. It's time now for the mic drop with This Morning's Mike Gavin.
1: Good morning. Well, there are a few things that make our blood boil more than when we feel like someone isn't trying or they're pulling a fast one on us. And we have a couple of those stories to talk about today. Let's start with the hot topic of the moment, AI. We know that plenty of teachers are using the tech to help prepare classroom lessons these days, and some aren't even trying to hide it anymore. A Reddit user's post went viral, showing a picture of the writing guide they got for an essay assignment. Not only was the writing guide made using AI, but the teacher just printed it out and copied the screenshot, including Google's AI overview, the Ask Anything search box, and many other telltale signs. Commenters mostly blasted the laziness, the bad print job, and the general apathy of this person who's supposed to be educating our kids.
0: Whoa.
1: Yeah.
0: Whoa.
1: Now, look, you know, I live with a teacher, and I know that they, you know, that the teachers are stretched awfully thin these days, and they need all the help they can get. And certainly the one that I know, she uses artificial intelligence to help prepare. But this idea that you're just gonna, you know, just kind of, you know, plug in a screenshot, yeah, and print it out and just hand it out, that's the ultimate of laziness, I feel like.
0: Yeah, yeah. Can we just like dress it up a little bit?
1: Yeah,
0: make it seem like it came from like a, you know, a source you really worked with, looked at,
1: yeah,
0: examined,
1: it just, yeah, it just, as a teacher, I feel like you just kind of like lose the respect of your kids. Like, not only, you know forget about whether the proper stuff was on there for, you know, that the kids needed,
0: yeah,
1: but this idea that like you're showing your kids that you don't care and you're not going to try and you're just phoning it in. You have, you know, want to at least present that, yeah, that you're trying and that you kind of, that you have some authority over your class.
0: Or are you just a cutting edge teacher who knows really how to embrace today's technology and use it in the classroom?
1: Oh, so you're working more efficiently? Is that what you're saying?
0: Maybe.
1: Like why bother? You know, like, yeah, look, you know I'm using AI. We both know it. I'm just going to print it out, and you know, we're just going
0: to
1: live with it.
0: Well, you know, when you're a teacher and you do this, you just open the door for students essentially to use AI back at you.
1: Yeah,
0: right, in writing this essay.
1: There's that as well. Yeah. Yes, and we know food labels make all kinds of claims about being healthy in the hopes that we'll buy before we investigate any of that. Rarely, though, is the deception as blatant as this. A Whole Foods customer posted a video to TikTok explaining that she's been buying organic 365 ranch dressing from the store for years, and on the front of the bottle, the label claims that it's made without canola or soybean oil. She then turns the bottle around to show the ingredient list, and lo and behold, organic 365 ranch dressing from

0: levels that were not reached in the use of, say, soybean and canola oil, and therefore you can use that label?
1: Yeah.
0: There's some sort of technical definition of, you know, how many parts per million or something, you know, and it didn't reach that level. That's the only thing I can guess.
1: But would they be the first two ingredients? Those are generally the ingredients that are the most, right? Those are the biggest ingredients are the ones that they put first. They're generally in order of kind of how prevalent they are in something. I mean, it was probably just what it probably was some sort of a labeling error or something along those lines. I don't think they were intentionally trying to deceive in the situation. There was somewhere along the line, somebody wasn't talking to each other and a mistake was made. I probably most likely
0: incorrect label on the wrong bottle or something like that.
1: Yeah, it's possible.
0: Thank you, Mike. 13 minutes now in front of the hour.
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12: Partly cloudy today with scattered thunderstorms, hot and humid, highs 87 to 90. Mostly clear tonight, lows 63 to 66. Mostly sunny tomorrow, highs 83 to 86. Partly sunny Sunday, highs 87 to 90. And partly sunny Monday and much cooler, highs 69 to 72. I'm meteorologist Joe Shaka from the WKBK Weather Center.

0: conversation, identifying trends, and informing the world. This is America's First News, This Morning with Gordon Deal.
1: Thanks for being with us. Car shoppers are paying more than ever for new models, and after they make the purchase, Americans are spending record amounts on the upkeep of those vehicles. According to a new study released by Insurify, Americans are spending more than $5,800 a year on upkeep. That includes

0: includes what they spend on gas, insurance, maintenance. USA Today examined Insurify's list of the states where it costs the most to own and maintain a vehicle. Number one is Georgia, where total average ownership costs are more than $7,600 a year, including $3,100 for insurance. Second on the list is Maryland. Then there's Wyoming, Mississippi, and Missouri in the top five. 8 minutes now in front of the hour on this morning. Once again, here's Nicole Murray.
1: And now, the three big things you need to know. Number one.
2: President Trump has hosted various AI tech leaders at the White House, where the group reportedly signed a voluntary safety pact, agreeing to self-regulate the technology.
3: I just have to do what's right. All I can tell you is that these big, powerful, very rich, very smart companies are going to be making massive contributions to communities.
2: The Trump administration has also launched an AI tool aimed at streamlining government services at America.gov.
1: Number two.
2: Excerpts of text messages exchanged by a defendant in the Cornell University gang rape case and the woman who claimed she was assaulted have been published by CBS News a day after New York prosecutors said they were reopening a criminal investigation. Attorney Jeremy Saland, who represents one of the fraternity brothers, spoke on ABC News.
4: I can't speak to the other people, but solely as to my client, he is unequivocally innocent. And if he saw anything that he thought was wrong or dangerous, he would have reported it. But what he saw did not rise to that level.
2: Transcripts show that Jane Doe told campus police shortly after the 2024 incident that, quote, I can say with 100% confidence I was raped.
1: Number three.
2: An on-duty Kentucky state trooper has been fatally shot while conducting a traffic stop on a Warren County highway. Public information officer Caden Parker honoring Hayden Phillips.
5: Those who worked alongside of Hayden knew him as someone people could actually count on, both professionally and personally. He would actually do anything for anybody in this room at any time.
2: Phillips added that a suspect has been taken into custody and is being charged with murder. Three Florida counties have declared states of emergency amid the spread of dengue fever in the state. Health officials say a total of 190 cases have been confirmed. A woman has been arrested after allegedly leaving her four children at home alone while she took a cruise. 29-year-old Natalie Belizaire from North Miami Beach is being charged with child neglect. iPhone customers are not happy. The New York Post reports that the nearly $1,200 device has shown signs of discoloration around the three rear cameras days after purchase.
0: Whoa. That's why I am proudly sticking with my iPhone 11.
2: Look at you living in the, what, the Stone Ages? Is that what the people say?
0: Yeah, something like that. This is my daughter's hand-me-up.
2: Hand-me-down. Okay.
0: I'm not sure which way it goes. She got the upgraded model. Dad did not.
2: Is Dad going to upgrade anytime soon?
0: Hell no. 6 minutes in front of the hour.
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2: Council.

Thanks for being with us. A middle school kid in Arizona recently completed her fifth annual diaper drive to benefit a food bank in Phoenix. An entire U-Haul truck of donated diapers arrived after the organizing efforts of a 12-year-old named Sloan. This year's goal for the group, called Nourish Phoenix, was 22,500 diapers. She wound up with more than 30,000. She's been organizing the drive since she was just 7 years old. This year, the Huggies, Pampers, and Blueies kept pouring in until there was hardly any room to even walk around in her house. Sloan had learned of the need after volunteering at the food and clothing bank. While stocking food parcels, she noticed a section of the shelves was bare. After asking why, she was told that it was where the diapers were and that they were always among the most requested items and that they had already run out. And that's where her approach to getting donated diapers began. That'll do it for this hour. For Nicole Murray and Mike Gavin, I'm Gordon Deal. Thanks for listening to This Morning, America's First News.

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3: ABC News. I'm Sherry Preston. Following weeks of warnings about rogue AI models and possible threats to humanity, the result of a White House meeting on AI that the industry has decided to police itself. ABC's Elizabeth Schulze says it's not a whole lot different than what they've already been doing.
4: There isn't really a concrete plan that would change anything that these companies are already doing, at least from a federal regulation point of view. The president came out to speak to reporters after this meeting and said that they had a great conversation, that they all talked about the benefits of AI and how much it's benefiting the American economy already. And then the president basically said these companies are going to continue to self-regulate.
3: Defense Secretary Pete Hegseth is set to announce an overhaul at the Pentagon, cutting the number of generals and admirals by 20%. Also announced this week, the U.S. is withdrawing all troops from Iraq for the second time, more than 20 years after they originally went in. Former special counsel Jack Smith before the Senate Judiciary Committee defending the two criminal investigations against President Trump and defending himself against perjury allegations brought by Missouri Senator Eric Schmidt.
5: Schmidt claimed to have messages proving Smith

0: attended a Hawks basketball game in Atlanta in 2024 during the scandal surrounding Georgia prosecutor Fani Willis.
1: You will go down as a total dirtbag.
0: Smith then revealed he was at a basketball game.
2: I recall going to a University of Maryland basketball game where Caitlin Clark was playing.
0: Senator Amy Klobuchar offered this explanation.
3: Could it then be that University of Iowa's the Hawkeyes?
0: Smith saying he was not at a Hawks game, but a Hawkeyes game.
4: Schmidt refused to take back his dirtbag comment, however. That was ABC's Hannah Batah. The lawsuit brought against Cornell University in regard to an alleged gang rape on campus 2 years ago has put a spotlight on how schools handle accusations, New York Governor Kathy Hochul calling for an outside investigation. This is ABC News.
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4: Now we know where the millions in taxpayer money for those TV ads featuring President Trump came from, the Department of Homeland Security. Here's ABC's Karen Waugh.
7: Democrats say up to $20 million in taxpayer dollars paid for the ads. And the Wall Street Journal was first to report the money came from the Homeland Security Department from border security funding. One of the commercials is nearly identical to a 2024 Trump campaign ad. They include messages like demolish the deep state and defeat communism.
4: Whole lot of the country is keeping an eye out for wind and rain once again, thanks to the remnants of a hurricane. ABC News meteorologist Jeff Smith has more.
8: Over 30 million Americans under flood watches right now from Arizona all the way to Iowa as the remnants of what was Hurricane Polo, which made landfall in Mexico a couple of days ago, kind of injects moisture into the Southwest all the way to the Midwest. Today we're watching 3 different regions, Texas into Oklahoma, southeastern Colorado, also southeastern parts of Nebraska. That's a level 3 out of 4 flash flood risk, 2-inch per hour rainfall rates, maybe totals of 2 to 5 inches. Or more. Meteorologist Jeff Smith, ABC News.
4: If you've been following the Fat Bear Week contest at Katami National Park in Alaska, we have a winner. And his name is the same as Dora the Explorer's old pal.
9: Backpack.
4: A 1,000-pound bear overcame an injury in 2007 to win the most votes this year. Cherry Preston, ABC News.
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13: 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WKBK News Time is 6:05. In Keene, several parking spaces on the northeast and west sides of Central Square will be closed today through the end of the workday. For traffic, access across the north end of the square will also be closed. Northbound traffic on Washington Street will be detoured via Union Street to Court Street. West Street at Central Square will also be closed to traffic with detours to Gilbo Avenue. Westbound and southbound traffic through the square will be sent south to Gibbo Avenue, then School Street. Eastbound traffic on West Street will be detoured through School Street, Gilbo Avenue, and Main Street. Drivers and pedestrians should use caution as traffic patterns may change as work continues. A 2-vehicle crash in Dublin Tuesday evening left 1 person deceased and 2 others injured, according to a news release from the Dublin Police Department. The crash happened around 5:20 p.m. on Route 137 at Goldmine Road. The 2 injured were flown to UMass Memorial by Life Flight. Their conditions are unknown. Police say the individuals involved in the crash were trapped in the vehicles. Route 137 was closed for about 2.5 hours while emergency crews worked at the scene. The identities of those involved are being withheld pending notification of next kin. The circumstances and cause of the crash remain under investigation. The Keene Downtown Group is launching a new construction passport to encourage people to continue supporting local businesses during ongoing construction in downtown Keene. The passport allows customers to collect stamps or initials after making purchases at any 10 downtown businesses for a chance to win a $200 downtown gift certificate. Completed passports can be returned to Life is Sweet. The group is encouraging all downtown businesses to participate by displaying the passport and stamping it when customers make purchases. While shoppers can visit any downtown business, the group is especially encouraging support for businesses located within the construction zone. The passport will also be updated to highlight different businesses as construction progresses. Customers can print or download the passport through the Keene Downtown Group's Facebook page. 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
13: Stocks drifted lower on Wall Street on Tuesday as long-term Treasury yields ticked higher, pressuring the market. The S&P 500 lost 12 points and will open at 7,670. The Dow Jones Industrial Average dropped 131 points and begins trading this morning at 51,349. And the NASDAQ fell 22 points and opens at 26,797.
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13: The Red Sox were shut out 9-0 in Game 1 of their Wild Card Series Tuesday night. Boston managed just 3 hits with Sadon Rafaela, Jaron Duran, and Trevor Story recording the only hits. Sonny Gray will start for the Red Sox tonight as Boston looks to stay alive in the series. The Boston Bruins opened the season with a 3-0 win over the Rangers Tuesday night. Frazier Mitton broke the scoreless tie late in the third period, followed by goals from J.J. Paterka and Mark Katoslik. Jeremy Swayman made 24 saves for his 19th career shutout, and the Bruins are back on the ice Friday night in Winnipeg. And locally, Keene High girls cross country finished second in a close meet Tuesday at Alvern. The Blackbirds scored 29 points just behind Nashua North's 26 while beating Alvern. Gemma Drew led Keene with a second place finish in 20 minutes and 15 seconds. Keene races again Friday night at the Moonlight Madness Invitational in Swansea. WKBK News Time is 6:10.
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16: Good morning. A mixture of sunshine and cloudiness for today. Temperature right around 70 for the afternoon. Some of us could crack 70, in fact. A little more cloudiness, though, for tonight and tomorrow. We're in and out of clouds. Call it partly sunny. Low in the low 50s, much warmer. The high into the mid to upper 70s and very close to 80 on Friday. Very slight chance of a shower to the evening. Cooler air trickles in. 60s for the weekend. I'm meteorologist Phil Spivak from the WKBK Weather Center.
13: It's 56 degrees outside our West Keene studios at 6:11 in the WKBK News Center. I'm Kelsey Johnson.
12: 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It's WKBK's Dan Mitchell and good morning.

Well, well, well. Good morning, neighbors. How are you? Middle of the week, Wednesday, last day of the month of September. Lots and lots to talk about. Lots to tell you about on WKBK's Good Morning Show.

Well, now, that's a theme song. It's got all our names in there. I gotta find a way to get Eric Orff's name in there, maybe, too. So, how are you? Wow. We have a couple of versions of that, a matter of fact. Nice way to help you wake up and to start your day. I am Dan Mitchell. Kelsey's in the news center. Phil Spivak in the weather center this morning with the details of the weather forecast and a whole bunch of other stuff coming your way. Bunch of other people coming your way to tell you about all the wonderful things that we have happening right here in our super community. It is a busy month. September has been as busy as any month I can remember, and it doesn't slow down in October either. We will tell you more about that coming up in just a moment. Again, good morning, neighbors, and thanks for joining us on WKBK's Good Morning program. It is fairly mild out there this morning. Temperature's not as cold as what we had last week. Slowly progressing into much better weather. And maybe by the end of the week, maybe tomorrow, maybe Friday, we could hit 80 degrees, which would be something for the start of October. Details of the weather forecast in a moment, live in 90 minutes with Phil as we take a look at the forecast here for the middle of the week. Looking ahead to the weekend, too, with so much going on. Right now, it looks like that could be a split. On the way in 25 minutes, Brain Waker trivia for you this morning. An hour after that, we'll have Phil on the line to talk all about the weather. 8 o'clock hour, Cedar Crest has a big event every fall, and the public is invited. Jay Huston is going to join us from Cedar Crest at 8:10 this morning to tell us all about this year's Cruising Through the Decades version of their walk and roll event. That'll be at 8:10 this morning, coming up at 8:40. A couple of folks joining us to talk about the Zucchini Festival. It's back, at least for 1 year. And from the Historical Society today, Erica Weisenberger is going to join us. Also, Jenna Carroll, she's the executive director of the Historical Society. Right now, they have a whole exhibit about the whole history of the Zucchini Festival that started in Harrisville, made its way to Keene. It was a big deal back in the 80s, and they want to make it a big deal again. So they're going to tell us about what you can expect at a Zucchini Festival this year. We're going to do that at about 8:40, 8:45 this morning. Coming up at 9:10 this morning, it will be your open mic show. And we've been so busy with all the candidates and everything else going on that today you get to have the show. You get to pick what it is you want to talk about, things happening in our own backyard, around the state, the region, the nation, and the world. We'll have that for you. Your opportunity to share all your ideas, opinions, and observations coming up at 9:10 this morning. One of the stories breaking last night, and we've been following for you this morning, and Kelsey, I have more for you during our news this morning, the fatal car crash in Dublin last night, a two-vehicle motor vehicle crash

0: that happened. Route 137 at Goldmine Road. Upon arrival, emergency personnel encountered multiple injured individuals, including occupants who were entrapped in the vehicles. Two individuals had to be transported by UMass Life Flight to UMass Memorial Medical Center for treatment. Their conditions are not known right now. One individual, though, was pronounced deceased as a result of the crash, the identities of those involved being withheld still. Route 137 was closed in the area of the crash for approximately 2.5 hours while emergency personnel worked at the scene and police conducted their investigation. The road opened up after that. Dublin Police Department was assisted at the scene by the Dublin Fire Department and Rescue, Jaffrey Fire Department, Peterborough Fire Department, Jaffrey Police Department, Marlborough Police Department, and also Gothier's Towing, and of course UMass Life Flight. Dublin Police Department would also like to thank the witnesses and bystanders who stepped in to assist at the scene prior to the emergency response. Circumstances and cause of the crash are under investigation. No additional information is out yet. Anyone who did witness the crash or has information they want to share to assist in the investigation should contact Master Patrolman Brandon Blair of the Dublin Police Department at 355-2000. So a tragedy overnight over in Dublin. And we're thinking of their families this morning. Everybody involved in that accident. I heard Kelsey just a moment ago give us another construction update and what's happening downtown and what's happening in the rest of the city. Of course, obviously, Central Square still has all of that construction. We should be getting close to the end. Marlborough Street, city's contractor, Basin Brothers Trucking, continuing construction on Marlborough Street, installing the granite curbing and loam and seating and planting on Marlborough Street from Baker to Eastern Ave. In order to safely perform the scope of the work, there might be some lane shifts and one-way traffic along that route. Another project that's been going on since spring is the George Street Bridge replacement. They're cleaning up the site and restoring the stream bed. George Street is still closed, but they're coming to the end of that. And also Eastern Avenue and the trailhead that now goes from Eastern Avenue, where the train used to go on the backside of Marlborough Street up to Route 101. That's coming to a close soon. They're installing culverts and some fencing there. On Thursday, October 1st, surface course trail paving will resume to complete the scope of trail paving for that project. And again, according to Mike Kowalczyk, who was with us on Friday with the Monadnock Rail Trail Collaborative, they're not sure yet that you have to get permission. And the city will put out some sort of a notice when it's okay to ride on that new paving. They don't want it messed up, obviously, but it might be in time for you to take your bike all the way from Eastern Avenue in the new parking lot all the way down to Troy, which is about 8 miles for their depot day. And that's on Saturday. And right now the weather looks really good for that, too. So we'll keep you updated on that. That's a couple of the road projects that are going on. I actually watched the first inning of the Red Sox game, a little tired for my effort, and went to bed 0-0. Both pitchers came out red hot, firing strikes. The Red Sox in the first inning with a base hit. Yankees in the first inning with a double. Then I woke up this morning to find out we got shellacked 9-0. Last night, Peyton Tolley, starting pitcher for the Sox. He got replaced eventually by Eric Miller. Other pitchers stepping in for Boston, including Greg Weissert and Alec Gamboa. Former Dartmouth College catcher. He went to Dartmouth. Ben Rice hit a home run for the Yankees in the fifth, sealed the deal with a grand slam in the eighth. I believe he went 4-for-5. He does have New Hampshire ties. A lot of New Hampshire ties on that Yankees team, including their starting pitcher last night. Sonny Gray gets the ball for the Sox tonight, 8 o'clock in game two. But, you know, I went to bed feeling pretty good. Yes, it was only one inning, but still, could have done a little better. Last night, my sister actually texted me this, and very often I watch Jeopardy. Wasn't watching it last night because I was watching all the pregame stuff for the Red Sox-Yankees game. And all of a sudden, they asked this question on Jeopardy last night.
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2: In New Hampshire, the 12th hole at Shattuck has a carry across a swamp of these toothy rodents. Jerisa.
3: What are...
2: Out of time. Dominic.
1: What are beavers?
2: Beavers, that's right.
1: And bring it.
0: So there was a question about the Shattuck golf course in Jaffrey. And again, most people around the planet wouldn't necessarily know what the question was, or the answer. They wouldn't know what Shattuck was. The whole category was about golf. So that led you to believe when they talk about the Shattuck and they're talking about a particular hole, the 12th hole, what that would bring. And again, if you think about it, if you're going over a pond or something like that and you're talking about a toothy mammal, then that obviously would be a beaver. The woman that buzzed in didn't get it right. She just, I think she knew what she wanted to say. She just couldn't say it. And so she didn't. Then the other guy buzzed in and was able to get it correct. But Shattuck, our golf course, over in Jaffrey with a question about it on Jeopardy. And that's pretty cool. That's pretty cool. In a way, I guess, makes them famous. 622, let's update you on what's going on out there. Weather-wise, slowly getting better day after day this week.
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5: Good morning. A mixture of sunshine and cloudiness for today. Temperature right around 70 for the afternoon. Some of us could crack 70, in fact. A little more cloudiness, though, for tonight and tomorrow. We're in and out of clouds. Call it partly sunny. Low in the low 50s. Much warmer. The high end of the mid to upper 70s. And very close to 80 on Friday. Very slight chance of a shower to the evening. Cooler air trickles in. 60s for the weekend. I'm meteorologist Phil Spivak from the WKBK Weather Center.
0: All right, Phil, appreciate it. Right now, 623, pretty cloudy out there, but comfortable. We're not near what low temperatures could be overnight for this time of year. It's 55 with the mostly cloudy skies. 603-357-1290 to get you on the radio today. 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If you want to send an email, that's an easy way to do it. City of Keene, also one other note about downtown and parking. And another sign that we're getting closer to winter, overnight parking ban getting information throughout the course of the year. If you live downtown, you work downtown, you use those parking lots. If you hadn't done it last year, don't forget you can sign up to get all sorts of alerts as to when you can park in the parking lots and when they need to do some maintenance or do some plowing and you need to move your vehicle. And they'll also tell you where you can move your vehicle to. But Court Street, the city's contractor, Allstate's Construction, is milling Court Street this week in preparation for the paving between Winter Street and New Hampshire Route 9 overpass. In order to safely perform the work, the section of Court Street is posted for no street parking during the hours of construction, and Court Street, within the limits of active construction, will be established as alternating one-way traffic. The work continues through this week, and traffic will be restored to normal operating conditions by about 7 a.m. at the end of each working night. But keep in mind you can't park overnight because they don't want to come out and start trying to do their work in the morning and have a bunch of cars all over the place. So you can always sign up for those alerts. But again, if you tend to park along Court Street, you probably know by now that you shouldn't be doing it this week. All right. So a little warning to you there. A little bit later on this morning, yesterday, Senator Maggie Hazen, one of our two senators, was up on Capitol Hill, and she was moving forward in the U.S. Senate resolution, trying to get information relative to President Trump running these ads. And by now, you've probably seen these public service announcement ads, they claim, being paid for with taxpayer money. We learned this morning, I just heard it from ABC News top of the hour, that the money is coming through part of the multi-billion-dollar budget from Homeland Security, airing these ads that are pro-Trump and pro-Republican. And she's trying to put a stop to it. We're going to let you hear some of that audio a little bit later on this morning. It's pretty good. She goes back and forth with a senator from, Oklahoma. Just one of many things to talk about this morning. 625 news, business, sports, weather, and Brainwaker trivia.
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16: 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A new community initiative in Brattleboro is inviting residents to a public launch next month. NextGen Brattleboro will hold the free event October 28th from 5:30 to 7 at the Latches Theater. According to the Town of Brattleboro, the event will bring together residents, business owners, and community leaders to talk about the town's future.
17: ABC News, I'm Sherry Preston. Tech leaders meeting with President Trump and signing an agreement to largely police themselves when it comes to artificial intelligence. Here's ABC's Hannah Batah.
18: Elon Musk, Mark Zuckerberg, and the heads of Google, NVIDIA, OpenAI, and Anthropic signed the deal after lunch at the White House.
19: Is it binding in any way?
20: I think it's morally binding.
18: It asks each company to monitor its own AI, bring in outside auditors, and have its board review what they find.
17: Sources now tell ABC News that Israel is treating an issue aboard a flight from Dubai to Tel Aviv as a terror incident. Messages were sent from the plane about a possible hijacking, and sources say there was a violent fight on board the plane. It made an emergency landing and is now on the ground in Saudi Arabia. The Pentagon this morning announcing the last U.S. troops have now withdrawn from Iraq. The Supreme Court allowing the Trump administration to resume deportations of migrants to countries other than their home country. This is ABC News.
4: The WKBK News continues. Here's Kelsey Johnson.
16: The Keene Pumpkin Festival is just a few weeks away, and it'll look a bit different this year due to the ongoing downtown infrastructure project. Mike Giacomo, chair of the Let It Shine Board, says they're working with the city council to include Central Square in the footprint, but most of the festivities moved down the street.
20: The big tower is going to be in Railroad Square this year. So the carving that normally takes place in Central Square will be filling up Railroad Square this year. All the school pumpkins will be right down the middle of Main Street like normal, and vendors will be spread all up and down the street as well, both the nonprofits and the craft vendors. And then we have three stages this year. We expanded our stages. On top of that, we have our normal trick-or-treating. The UCC church is doing their haunted alley like usual. And then we'll also have some other activities going on all around the festival.
16: The council is set to vote on the expanded festival footprint this week. The Pumpkin Fest is set for Saturday, October 17th, and they're still looking for volunteers. You can learn more at pumpkinfestival.org. Giacomo previewed the event Tuesday morning on WKBK's Good Morning program. Your money now and sports are next. 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
25: I'm Noel Murray with Your Money Now. President Trump has ordered all executive branch departments and agencies to use the term super intelligence instead of artificial intelligence. The attempted rebrand comes weeks before the midterm election, which appears increasingly shaped by what polls show are Americans' concern about the rapid advancement of AI tech. Chinese AI firm DeepSeek said it has partnered with Huawei Technologies to develop programming tools optimized for its Ascend chips. The announcement comes 2 weeks after Huawei unveiled its next generation of AI processors and supernode computing systems. Treasury yields are lower this morning amid investors' concerns about inflation, government debt, and the potential for tighter monetary policy. The 30-year Treasury bond was last 4 basis points lower to 5.553% after previously rising to its highest level since 2002. Futures are mixed. Yesterday, the Dow lost 131. That's your money now.
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16: The Red Sox were shut out 9-0 in Game 1 of their wild card series Tuesday night. Boston managed just 3 hits, with Sadon Rafaela, Jaron Duran, and Trevor Story recording the only hits. Sonny Gray will start for the Red Sox tonight as Boston looks to stay alive in the series. The Boston Bruins opened the season with a 3-0 win over the Rangers Tuesday night. Frazier Minton broke their scoreless tie late in the third period, followed by the goals from J.J. Paterka and Mark Kastolik. Jeremy Swayman made 24 saves for his 19th career shutout, and the Bruins are back on the ice Friday night in Winnipeg. and Keene State Men's Golf finished third at its home Invitational Tuesday, while sophomore Taylor Miller won the individual title. Miller shot a 1-under par 70, finishing with an eagle on the 18th hole to win by one stroke and set a program record for the best round in team history. The Owls return to action Sunday at the USM Husky Invitational.
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0: Good morning. A mixture of sunshine and cloudiness for today. Temperature right around 70 for the afternoon. Some of us could crack 70, in fact. A little more cloudiness, though, for tonight and tomorrow. We're in and out of clouds. Call it partly sunny. Low in the low 50s, much warmer. The high into the mid to upper 70s and very close to 80 on Friday. Very slight chance of a shower to the evening. Cooler air trickles in. 60s for the weekend. I'm meteorologist Phil Spivak from the WKBK Weather Center.
16: It's 55 degrees outside our West Keene studios at 637. 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

0: some old Foreigner. Well, I guess all of Foreigner's old now, right? 6:38, Wednesday morning, Brainwaker trivia time. If you or anyone in your household, if you haven't won anything in the last 30 days or a prize with a value of $600 or more in the last year, and you're at least 18, then you can play. We'll give you 10 business days to pick up your prize starting tomorrow. You do that here at the end of 69 Stanhope Avenue. The end of Stanhope. Remember, it's a family neighborhood. Drive to us slowly and away from us slowly, please. 603-357-1290 is the number you're going to want to use. Scott was the winner yesterday. The question, 39% of single people want their next partner to be really good at this. They're looking for somebody who's a good listener, right? That makes sense. Congratulations to Scott. Your prize this morning, we have a nice $15 gift certificate to spend on dinner and drinks at Madame Cherie's restaurant right in downtown Keene. Go and get yourself something great to eat, get some great entertainment, and meet your friends there at Madame Cherie's. And don't forget, too, if you really like karaoke, every Thursday starting at 7 o'clock, no cover charge, if you want to go and show everybody just how well you can sing. And because it's karaoke, maybe how well you don't sing. $15 to spend the next time you go to Madame Cherie's restaurant right in downtown Keene, 603-357-1290. Here's your question. This has to do with your car and driving. Not many, 14% of people say you shouldn't drive your car when this happens to it. 14% of people say, nope, you shouldn't drive it till you get it fixed when this happens to your car. What this survey tells us is that about 86% of people think it's okay. And I'm probably part of that 86%. It depends on just how bad it is. And that's sort of a clue for you. 14% of people say you should never drive your car when this happens to it. 86% saying, you know, it's all right. Just drive it for a little while. What do you think that is? And this is a very common occurrence. This almost happened to me on Friday. A matter of fact, we'll keep the phone lines open, 603-357-1290, if you want to try to win, if you think you can come up with the right answer. 14% of people say you shouldn't drive your car when this happens to it. And by the way, when this happens to your car, it's usually not your fault. It just happens. And it is a bummer when it does happen. Speaking of contest and winning and losing, we have a winner in week number 3 in the Monadnock Football League. A weekly winner gets a nice $25 gift certificate to B-Bakes Deli and Cakes on Washington Street in downtown Keene. Overall winner for the season, regular season, gets $500 for shopping at Sid's Carpet and Snooze Room on St. James Street in Keene. You can learn all about it, get the rules at mykeenenow.com. Even if you hadn't started yet, you could still win that $20 gift certificate to B-Bakes. Probably won't win the whole year-long championship, but who knows? The winner in week 3 was Linda Wilson. Congratulations to Linda. She gets the $20 gift card to B-Bakes. And I know some of you follow how we do at the radio station, and somehow I messed something up. I didn't submit something. I may have two accounts going at the same time. I'm tapping out at 10 points because it's 2 weeks. It hasn't given me my score. So that's my earliest exit of all time. Earliest exit of all time. 6:43. 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
2: Good morning. A mixture of sunshine and cloudiness for today. Temperature right around 70 for the afternoon. Some of us could crack 70, in fact. A little more cloudiness, though, for tonight and tomorrow. We're in and out of clouds. Call it partly sunny. Low in the low 50s. Much warmer. The high into the mid to upper 70s. And very close to 80 on Friday. Very slight chance of a shower to the evening. Cooler air trickles in. 60s for the weekend. I'm meteorologist Phil Spivak from the WKBK Weather Center.
0: Under cloudy skies, right now temperatures at 55 degrees. Let's go to the phones, try to find our winner. 14% of people say you should never drive your car when this happens to it. The rest of us drive it anyway. What do you think it is?
3: The check engine light comes on.
0: What's the longest you've ever driven a car with the check engine light on?
3: A couple months.
0: When I was very young, I think it might have been like a year up until inspection. And now you don't have inspections anymore. So you don't even, you know, you just wait till your car breaks down. Good answer, but not the one I'm looking for. But that's a great answer. We've all done that, I'm sure. KBK, you're on the radio. What do you think the answer is? Good morning.
4: Hi, good morning. Is it the check engine light?
0: We just had a guess for that. It's not that. Do you have another guess? Something that happens and you're like, I should be all right for a while.
4: Say it again. If your turn signals don't work.
0: Yeah. People don't use those in Keene anyway. What do you, especially on the roundabout? Oh, roundabout stories too. We're going to get to those later. Maybe on open mic. It is time once again, maybe to remind people how to actually drive in the roundabouts in town, especially since we're getting a couple more. Good answers. It's not the check engine light. This will happen and you're like, oh. And sometimes it really, really isn't that big of a deal. And then it gets to become a bigger deal and a bigger deal. And then you're in trouble. And when it happens, it can really bum you out. It happened to my daughter and her boyfriend. They were out last month in Montana going through one of the national parks or on their way to one. And they had to rent a car. And this happened. And it happened, so it made it difficult to drive. They kept going because it was rent a car and they only had a few more days of their vacation. But where it happened on the car made it a little difficult to drive, if anything, inconvenient. Those are all my clues. 603-357-1290. What's your guess?
5: Is it a minor fender bender?
0: Just a little thing, right? So your bumper's hanging down a little bit. Yeah, it's not a big deal. It's not a little fender bender, but that's a good try, too. 603-357-1290. 14% of people say you should never drive your car when this happens. The rest of the folks say it's not that big of a deal. KBK, you're on the radio. What's your guess?
6: How about when your horn doesn't work anymore?
0: And then what do you do? Well, you know, here's the thing. Without these inspections, you don't have to get them fixed really anymore. If you get caught, if it's a safety issue, the cops can give you a ticket, but they're not going to know that your horn's not working, right? I saw a car the other day. It was a pickup truck in a parking lot, and normally you would never be allowed to drive it on the road. It was so rusted, and I think it was missing a mirror too, which is a safety issue. But we're going to see that more and more with people just never taking their car to the shop. Good answer. Good try, but not right. 14% of people say when this happens to your car, you shouldn't drive it. The answer is a cracked windshield. You know, you get a little divot, rock hits your windshield. You're like, meh. And then it grows and it grows and it grows. What happened to my daughter's car, the rental car, the rock flew up and hit right in front of the driver's side and made a golf ball side, like little spider web, right in his field of vision, which made it really difficult to drive. I was driving down 91 on Friday to pick up my daughter in New Haven, and a rock flew up from a truck, and it scared the heck out of me. Hit the windshield. Didn't even ding it. I'm not sure how that didn't happen, but it's a scary thing. And, yeah, I guess you can, and depending where it is on your windshield, drive it for a little while. But you got to be careful because all of a sudden it could get really suddenly worse and then you can't drive the car. 14% of people say you shouldn't drive your car when you get a cracked windshield. Suddenly worse and then you can't drive the car. 14% of people say you shouldn't drive your car when you get a cracked
7: Hey, it's Steve Hamill with Ted McGreer.

0: Hey, it's Steve Hamill with Ted McGreer from Ted Shoe and Sport, 115 Main Street in downtown Keene. 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
1: Yeah, it's really interesting, Steve. 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And that's what our footbeds do. They bring the ground up to the foot and they spread pressure around your feet evenly.
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7: 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ABC News coming your way top of the hour. About 45 minutes away from your live weather forecast with Phil Spivak. Top news stories of the day and what we can be talking about on our open mic program a little bit later on. We're going to do a free-for-all Wednesday edition of your open mic show today. President Trump is saying that he and a large group of leaders of artificial intelligence companies have signed a voluntary accord that will include internal and external reviews of the technology. This during a meeting at the White House yesterday, president promising that his government wouldn't limit the development of artificial intelligence, even as the top executives of the AI firms that have called for delays convened in Washington. The AI executives had lunch with the president at the White House on Tuesday. Trump's confidence in AI is in sharp contrast to the alarm sounded by the very AI executives that were there. On Friday, OpenAI said it's going to pause the training of its latest model as reports multiply of AI agents starting to go rogue. The U.S. military says it has completed the withdrawal of its troops from Iraq, ending a 12-year mission to fight the Islamic State group. Pentagon spokesperson Sean Parnell said in a statement today that U.S. troops and equipment have completed an orderly departure from their last air base where they had been present in northern Iraq. He said that this milestone reflects the success of a 12-year campaign that defeated ISIS as an organized military threat in Iraq and across the region. ISIS is another acronym for IS militant group. The Supreme Court will let President Trump's administration resume deporting people

0: countries other than their own country, at least for now, while the justices consider whether the policy is actually legal. The High Court said yesterday it's going to hear arguments in the case. The order lists for now an appeals court decision that found that migrants must have a chance to object. Federal attorneys said the lower court's decision forced the cancellation of a deportation flight carrying about 70 people. Under a series of often secret agreements, Trump's Republican administration deported some 25,000 people to more than two dozen different countries. The case comes amid a sweeping immigration crackdown by the Trump administration. Russia is continuing its missile and drone attacks on Kyiv and surrounding areas, killing four more people, including a child. Officials say Moscow targeted the power grid and a key internet exchange point. The escalation since late August puts pressure on Ukraine as the winter is fast approaching. And former special counsel Jack Smith has forcefully defended his prosecutions of President Trump and his investigation tactics. He was pushing back against repeated Republican efforts to paint him and his team as partisan political operators during a Senate hearing yesterday that featured a senator's bungled attempt to accuse him of lying about a basketball game. The hearing came as Republicans have pushed for Smith to be prosecuted and offered a forum for them to assail him for what they contend were politicized prosecutions that unfolded at the height of the 2024 presidential race. Democrats rallied in defense of Smith, eliciting testimony on the legal and factual basis for the criminal cases against then candidate Donald Trump. Some of that hearing yesterday, starting with the statement from Jack Smith.
1: I stand by my decisions as special counsel, including my decision to bring charges against President Trump. I made those decisions without regard to President Trump's political association, activities, beliefs, or candidacy in the 2024 presidential election. Our investigation developed proof beyond a reasonable doubt that President Trump engaged in serious crimes against our nation. Rather than accept his defeat in the 2020 presidential election, President Trump engaged in a criminal scheme to overturn the results and prevent the lawful transfer of power. After leaving office in January of 2021, President Trump illegally kept classified documents at his Mar-a-Lago social club and repeatedly tried to obstruct justice to conceal his continued retention of those documents. Highly sensitive national security information was held in a bathroom and a ballroom where events and gatherings took place.
0: That was Jack Smith. And now we mentioned the testimony. One of the senators, Senator Eric Schmidt of Missouri, had some billboards and some cards showing what they thought were texts involving perhaps Jack Smith and meeting with somebody in Georgia. Only problem was they got the story completely wrong.
2: Did you go to an NBA game between the Golden State Warriors and the Atlanta Hawks on February 3rd, 2024?
1: What city would that be in?
2: Atlanta.
1: No.
2: Is it your testimony that you were not in Atlanta on February 3rd, 2024? Let me just give you a little context. Yeah. The day before, Fannie Willis came clean with her affair with the prosecutor. You know, the Atlanta prosecutor that was also trying to get Trump. The next day, were you in Atlanta?
1: I do not believe so. I definitely did not go to a Hawks game. I'm okay. Sure of that.
2: Did you ever meet Nathan Wade or Fannie Willis in your time as special counsel?
1: No.
2: What would you say if I had a series of text messages from your team that said you were in Atlanta at a Warrior-Hawks game on February 3rd, 2024, the day after Willis and Wade announced their affair? I don't think you know that we have this stuff. So yeah. I'll give you a second to process it so you don't, you know, perjure yourself. You've done so much damage. As a former prosecutor, I can say this, so much damage to the trust and faith people have in our system. You have weaponized the Department of Justice against political enemies to an extent that has never happened in the history of this country. You will go down as a total dirtbag.
0: That, again, is Senator Eric Smith of Missouri. And again, trying to trip him up to try to get Jack Smith to perjure himself so then they could bring charges against him and maybe prosecute and try to throw him in jail. Again, the problem is they had the story all wrong. A.B. Klobuchar, who's a senator from Minnesota, also running for governor, she's also a prosecutor, and she figured it out.
1: I recall going to a University of Maryland basketball game where Caitlin Clark was playing right around that time. And the Marshal Service was there with me. You could check if that was the exact date. It was Maryland playing Iowa.
3: We have confirmed that, in fact, you were right, Mr. Smith. Iowa, the Iowa Hawkeyes, played Maryland on February 3rd, 2024. The game was, in fact, in Maryland, Mr. Smith. And I would just say, for a U.S. senator to have false information and imply, based on a confusion about the name of a team, which I knew, knowing my Midwestern sports, and imply that you were in another city, that you were somehow involved that day in what was happening in Georgia, and then call you a dirtbag, is something that deserves an apology.
0: And then the senator, never mind. More on these stories coming up. WKBK.
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7: From ABC News, I'm Sherry Preston. What happened on board a flight from Dubai to Tel Aviv overnight? Sources tell ABC News Israel is treating an altercation on board as a possible terror incident. Messages were sent from the plane about a possible hijacking, and sources say there was a violent fight on board the plane, which suffered a rapid descent and then made an emergency landing in Saudi Arabia. Some have said one of the pilots was stabbed and that there was a lot of blood. The Pentagon unveiling an overhauled military leadership structure today, as Lionel Moise has details.
8: Defense Secretary Pete Hegseth is set to announce major cuts in military leadership, cutting the number of generals and admirals by 20%. Last September, Hegseth warned top brass of changes while pushing new fitness and grooming standards.
9: It's tiring to look out at combat formations, or really any formation, and see fat troops. Likewise, it's completely unacceptable to see fat generals and admirals.
8: Today's announcement comes the same day the U.S. is withdrawing troops from Iraq. The final troops set to leave today. It's the second time the U.S. has withdrawn.
7: Following a White House meeting with AI developers, a consensus was reached among them. The companies will regulate themselves when building new AI models.
10: They're going to police themselves and live up to a moral code to do the right thing if they notice that their technology is going astray. If they see cases, for example, like we've seen in recent weeks, where AI agents go rogue or seem to not be aligned with what humans want them to do.
7: ABC's Elizabeth Schulze. The lawsuit brought by the woman who accuses she was gang raped at a frat party 2 years ago on the campus of Cornell University, shining a light on how schools handle such accusations.
11: We need to find out what failed Jane Doe. Obviously, the system failed her, the police failed her, Cornell failed her, and we need to know what needs to happen to improve so that other victims of sexual violence don't have to go through the same trauma.
7: National Organization for Women President Kim Villanueva. 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
1: End of the line for Neiman Marcus's flagship store in downtown Dallas, a place ABC's Jim Ryan has been to many times.
2: Visiting that big store was more than just a shopping errand. It was an experience, and especially at Christmas. I remember walking into Neiman's for the first time as a kid and being overwhelmed with the sights and the sounds, the smell of perfume, and that giant escalator that carried you up across 9 floors of merchandise. Even if you didn't buy anything, being inside Neiman's made you feel special.
1: Former special counsel Jack Smith spent the day on Capitol Hill Tuesday defending his 2 investigations into President Trump and said given the same evidence today, he would once again recommend criminal charges against the president in the January 6th and classified documents cases.
3: This is obviously nearly 2 years after Jack Smith's office was shuttered following President Trump's re-election. Obviously, after that, Jack Smith had to move to dismiss both of his cases against President Trump. But here he was being called to account by Senate Republicans who have accused him, largely without evidence, of using his investigation to weaponize the Justice Department against Republicans, specifically President Trump.
1: ABC's Alex Melnin in Washington. The Supreme Court letting the Trump administration continue to deport people in the U.S. illegally to countries they have no ties to while cases against the practice run their course in the legal system. The African nation of Burundi, the latest agreeing to accept migrants. This is ABC News.
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7: 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In Keene, several parking spaces on the north, east, and west sides of Central Square will be closed today through the end of the workday. For traffic, access across the north end of the square will also be closed. Northbound traffic on Washington Street will be detoured via Union Street to Court Street. West Street at Central Square will also be closed to traffic with detours to Gilbo Avenue. Westbound and southbound traffic through the square will be sent south to Gilbo Avenue, then School Street. Eastbound traffic on West Street will be detoured through School Street, Gilbo Avenue, and Main Street. Drivers and pedestrians should use caution as traffic patterns may change as work continues. A 2-vehicle crash in Dublin Tuesday evening left 1 person deceased and multiple others injured, according to a Dublin Police Department news release. The crash happened around 5:20 on Route 137 at Goldmine Road. Police say some of those involved were trapped in the vehicles. 2 of those injured were taken by Life Flight to UMass Memorial Medical Center. Their conditions are unknown. Route 137 was closed for about 2.5 hours while emergency crews worked at the scene. The identities of those involved are being withheld pending notification of next kin. The cause of the crash remains under investigation. Anyone with information is asked to contact Master Patrolman Brandon Blair at 603-355-2000. The Keene Downtown Group is launching a new construction passport to encourage people to continue supporting local businesses during ongoing construction in downtown Keene. The passport allows customers to collect stamps or initials after making purchases at any 10 downtown businesses for a chance to win a $200 downtown gift certificate. Completed passports can be returned to Life is Sweet. The group is encouraging all downtown businesses to participate by displaying the passport and stamping it when customers make purchases. While shoppers can visit any downtown business, the group is especially encouraging support for businesses located within the construction zone. The passport will also be updated to highlight different businesses as construction progresses. Customers can print or download the passport through the Keene Downtown Group's Facebook page. Business news and sports are next. WKBK News Time is 7:07.

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3: Stocks drifted lower on Wall Street on Tuesday as long-term Treasury yields ticked higher, pressuring the market. The S&P 500 lost 12 points and will open at 7,670. The Dow Jones Industrial Average dropped 131 points and begins trading this morning at 51,349. And the NASDAQ fell 22 points and opens at 26,797.
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3: The Red Sox were shut out 9-0 in Game 1 of their Wild Card Series Tuesday night. Boston managed just three hits, with Seydon Rafaela, Jaron Duran, and Trevor Story recording the only hits. Sonny Gray will start for the Red Sox tonight as Boston looks to stay alive in the series. The Boston Bruins opened the season with a 3-0 win over the Rangers Tuesday night. Fraser Mitton broke the scoreless tie late in the third period, followed by goals from J.J. Peterka and Mark Kalastic. Jeremy Swayman made 24 saves for his 19th career shutout, and the Bruins are back on the ice Friday night in Winnipeg. And locally, Keene High girls cross country finished second in a close meet Tuesday at Alvern. The Blackbirds scored 29 points just behind Nashua North's 26 while beating Alvern. Gemma Drew led Keene with a second place finish in 20 minutes and 15 seconds. Keene races again Friday night at the Moonlight Madness Invitational in Swansea. 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
7: Good morning. A mixture of sunshine and cloudiness for today. Temperature right around 70 for the afternoon. Some of us could crack 70, in fact. A little more cloudiness, though, for tonight and tomorrow. We're in and out of clouds. Call it partly sunny. Low in the low 50s. Much warmer. The high end of the mid to upper 70s and very close to 80 on Friday. Very slight chance of a shower to the evening. Cooler air trickles in. 60s for the weekend. I'm meteorologist Phil Spivak from the WKBK Weather Center.
3: It's 54 degrees outside our West Keene studios at 7-Eleven in the WKBK News Center. 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

0: 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A lot of fun folks around the radio station and around the region talking about last night's Jeopardy. A lot of people watch Jeopardy. I mean, obviously, it's hugely popular. Last night, and on occasion this happens, where something familiar pops up. And that was certainly the case last night, again, with one of our local golf courses. And you hear us talk about it all the time. And you hear me talk about it all the time. That's where I usually golf, close by to my house. The Shattuck Golf Course over in Jaffrey, which is also home to the Dublin Tap Room, the wonderful restaurant there with a view of incredible views of Mount Monadnock. And they have the little golf course for the kids, too, the mini golf. And last night, they popped up as a question or a clue on Jeopardy.
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2: In New Hampshire, the 12th hole at Shattuck has a carry across a swamp of these toothy rodents. Jerisa.
3: What are... Oh, I don't know.
2: Out of time. Dominic.
4: What are beavers?
2: Beavers,
0: what
2: that's
0: are beavers?
2: Right.
0: Yeah, and there it is, the Shattuck. It's not just the 12th where it goes across. Then there's also the 13th. And there may be beaver in the ones near the 14th. A lot of water. It's the back nine at Shattuck. Shout out to them. Shout out to Jeopardy. Shout out to the guy who got the question right, by the way. And if you're thinking about golf and you're carrying over a body of water and it's a toothy rodent, pretty good chance, you know, it was a beaver. And I think the woman just couldn't, you know, she knew what it was, just couldn't put the word to the answer. You know, when you play Jeopardy at home, You probably do the same thing a lot. You know the answer, but you don't get the answer right. And then whoever you're watching Jeopardy with, you're like, well, I knew that answer. And their response to you is then something, because I know my wife does this to me. Well, if you knew the answer, you would have said it. Well, I knew it. I just couldn't get it out. And that's kind of what happened with the woman last night. Again, the clue. In New Hampshire, the 12th hole at Shattuck has a carry across a swamp of these toothy rodents. And the whole... genre of the question, the category had to do with golf, called Gulf Stream, not Gulf Stream, but Gulf Stream. And so there it was, the Shattuck on national TV. Shout out to Donnie and the gang there. 7:15, we'll check your forecast here in just a moment, about 25 minutes away. Your live weather with Phil Spivak, and you've got things to do. It's been wet around here, and now you need to get outside and do some chores. You need to do some work. Maybe you need to do some recreation. Wherever you're going, just let us know where you're going, when you're going, when you're coming back, and Phil will let you have your very own personalized weather forecast. If you email me before 7:30, I'll read the question, or you can call and ask him yourself. The Zucchini Festival, at least one year, is coming back to Keene, brought to you by the Historical Society of Cheshire County. We're going to learn more about that after the 8:30 news this morning. Great annual event that really spotlights all the great work that happens over at Cedar Crest Home on Maple Avenue in Keene. Their annual walk and roll event. This year it's called Cruising Through the Decades. We're going to tell you about that event. Jay Huston from Cedar Crest is going to join us after the 8 o'clock news, 9:10 this morning. It is your open mic program. Saw this story on Channel 9. Driving in other states. Now, it's very, very common now when you drive in another state that in the mail, all of a sudden you get a bill because you went through a toll booth. Happens a lot in Maine, Massachusetts. If you drive down to New York City, once you get past exit one, heading south on 91, you're going to start to see the tolls, and then you're going to get billed. You don't have to pull over and throw coins in a thing anymore. And you'd have to throw a lot of coins, especially in New York, in New York City, because it's like $10 or $12 for these tolls. Meanwhile, New Hampshire and the New Hampshire governor had a problem charging more than a buck for a toll. But the other thing, if you get an infraction in another state, and I don't know if this has ever happened to you, a lot of times you can just say, well, you know, I'm probably not going back to Michigan. Why bother? I received a speeding ticket years ago in California. God, this must have been like around 1992. And it was one of those deals, if you've ever driven in the highway system in California, especially Southern California, you're on a highway and everybody's doing like 70, 80. And then you hit an exit and you're in a little town. It's

0: it's no different than, you know, you're on 91 heading north and you take exit 1 to go to Keene when you're in Brattleboro. And all of a sudden, you know, you're right there, you know, in a 30-mile-an-hour zone. I'm not making an excuse. I was going 60, came off the off-ramp into a 30, and was still doing about 55. So I got a speeding ticket. And I didn't go, and they, you know, they give you the summons, and they say, here's how you mail it in, blah, blah, blah. I'm like, okay. So I threw it in my suitcase, came home. A couple of months later, I started getting phone calls. Not robocalls, a phone call from whatever town it was in, whatever county, saying you had a speeding ticket and you didn't pay it, and you're going to have additional fines if you don't pay it. And then if you don't pay it, you're going to get arrested. And I knew there'd be other times when I returned to California. So I ended up paying it. So I tell you all that long story just to tell you this, that the New Hampshire Division of Motor Vehicles has joined a national driver record system, and now notices are being sent to Granite State drivers without a state driver driving matters, like a ticket, like what I had, or a court order from even decades ago. In August, New Hampshire joined 43 other states in what's known as the American Association of Motor Vehicle Administrators Driver History Record Platform. Again, the American Association of Motor Vehicle Administrators Driver History Record Platform. The platform allows states to share motor vehicle records electronically in real time. The DMV said drivers will receive a letter if they have an unresolved out-of-state issue, like a ticket or a court order. The issues could be recent or date back even decades. The DMV has already sent more than 700 notification letters to New Hampshire license holders. Driver, this is again Channel 9 driver, Ava White of Vermont, said she'd never been pulled over, but she thinks she would be confused if she received a letter about a ticket from years ago. I'd say, I'd feel pretty weird because it's just a long time after the fact, and I feel like I would have wanted to know then. I would wonder, is the rate for paying a ticket different now than it was then? Anyone who receives a letter has 30 days to resolve the matter with the state where the issue occurred before the DMV takes action, which could mean a suspension or license revocation. They could take your license away. Letters will continue to be sent in the coming months. Officials said joining the platform was necessary to comply with what they call federal rules. So let's say you got the ticket in Connecticut. You're going to get the letter, in my understanding, from the New Hampshire DMV. And the New Hampshire DMV is going to make sure that you get the issue resolved, or they'll be the ones pulling your license. Now, because this is reciprocal, New Hampshire can be the beneficiary if people got tickets here and never paid them. And now they can go after people in all these other states that make up part of this notification system. And again, there are 43 states. They say they're complying with a federal law, but there might also be a way to make some money for a state that really, really needs the money. So check your mailbox. They could be tagging you pretty soon. I had a good conversation over the weekend with, and I know that John McGauley's talked about it, and others on his program, about these cameras that have become popular around municipalities around the country that can read license plates and really can collect a lot of information, and they're AI-driven, and a lot of people see it as an invasion of privacy. Now, not all cameras that are on buildings or roadways or put in place by municipalities are these particular type of cameras. I mentioned driving up I-91 in Vermont last week for a couple of doctor's appointments. I have the system in my car, Waze, you know, to help me with my directions and driving and alerts and things of that nature, twice alerted me of police cameras on the roadway. And sure enough, you know, you go about a quarter mile and there it is up on a pole. So a lot of controversy about privacy and all of these cameras that are everywhere. But there's also the benefit of having these cameras. And I always remember and bring up the whole issue of the Boston Marathon bombing and just regular security cameras all over Boston, all along the marathon route, enabled them to ID the people that put the bombs down, and within a week, they were able to catch them. They used something similar recently in Manchester. Manchester police say they used footage from more than 24 security cameras to track down and arrest an Allenstown man accused of spray painting racist graffiti at a local coffee shop. Tyler Inman, age 20, of Allenstown, was arrested last week and charged with criminal mischief and falsifying physical evidence. Authorities allege that Inman spray-painted racist graffiti at the Mocha Pot Coffee Shop roughly 2 weeks ago, and then later tried to alter the appearance of his vehicle to evade detection. Investigators pieced together data from surveillance cameras to map Inman's movements. Police say the cameras tracked him from where he parked his car to the Mocha Pot and then back to his home in Allenstown. Their persistency definitely paid off because in the end, they were able to make an arrest in a very short time, according to Heather Hamill. She's the public information officer for the Manchester Police Department. During a search, police recovered a Ku Klux Klan patch and several anti-refugee items, as well as materials related to separate investigations by the Concord Police Department. Concord Police confirmed they are investigating some racist graffiti discovered on the Merrimack Rail Trail 2 days before the Mocha Pot incident. Now, while Concord Police did not say Inman is a person of interest in their ongoing investigation, they say they are working closely with the Manchester Police. The arrest brought a sense of relief to the targeted businesses. The Civil Rights Unit at the New Hampshire Department of Justice is also investigating the incident and maybe looking at it as potentially a hate crime. So here is a situation with cameras being able to very quickly identify a suspect. And then that suspect gets arrested and charged. 603-357-1290, a number to call to join us. As always, in conversation, we'll have a lot of time to talk about this on open mic later. You're on the radio. Good morning. How are you?
1: Good morning.
0: What's going on?
1: So how do these cameras read some of these license plates that have this tint that's over them? I mean, see them all the time. That it's like a plate that will go over the license plate that darkens it.
0: Yeah, I see those now and then. Very often they're out-of-state vehicles, I happen to notice. And also, coincidentally, very often they have very tinted windows on both the front and the back, which is also in New Hampshire. It's illegal to have the driver.
1: They're not just like ice rink. I mean, they're like they're Audis, BMWs, Cadillacs, you know.
0: Yeah, yeah.
1: Is that legal, Danny?
0: I would assume not. If you can't visibly, meaning a police officer, read a license plate to be able to identify the state where the vehicle is registered and what's on it, I would say that's illegal. I don't know if it's just a simple camera, if they're able to take a picture of a license plate, but I think the new cameras or the newer cameras, they talk about the flock cameras, may have a way to digitally tell what the vehicle is without snapping a photo of the license plate. But I'm glad you brought that up. I've wondered about that too. I saw one just the other day. Really nice vehicle, but you couldn't see inside the vehicle, and you had to really squint and get up close to see what the license plate was. And from what I could tell, it wasn't a government vehicle, because that's what I was suspecting at first. But
1: some of them, they'll take like the name of the car, like the metal emblem that says what it is. They take those off you. I mean, they'll strip it when if it's got a name on it, so you don't even know what kind of a car it is.
0: Yeah, I would assume that that's not legal. That might be a state to state issue as opposed to a federal issue. But it's a great question. And I wondered about that myself. Like, how can you get away with that? And why don't they get pulled over? My mother-in-law, she was in her 80s, and she had a really nice vehicle that they bought secondhand, and it came with these tinted windows, and she got pulled over because the tint on the driver's side, passenger side, and I think even the windshield a little bit had been tinted. And they said, you got to replace it, and it would have cost a couple $1,000s to replace the windshield. But she was able to, through her doctor, get a prescription for her eyes that allowed her to at least have the side windows be a little bit tinted. Anyway, there are laws against that. Appreciate the phone call. On the way for you next, we have news, bottom of the hour, your local news with Kelsey. ABC News will check business and sports. Your live weather forecast coming up with Phil Spivak. Game one last night in the wild card series, Red Sox and Yankees, and it could have gone better.
2: Here is your Wednesday Red Sox Minute presented by Samuel Adams. Peyton Tolley was really good last night, but Cam Schlittler proved why he's the best in the league. Schlittler pitched another playoff gem against the Red Sox, and Ben Rice also burned his childhood hometown team with a late grand slam and six RBIs. Yankees open up the wild card series rematch, romping Boston 9-0. Schlittler led the

0: American League with a 1.95 ERA this season. He allowed only two singles and one walk in six and a third innings. Without letting a runner reach second base, he threw 117 pitches. And the Yankees out-hit Boston 12-3. Game two of that best-of-three series at Yankee Stadium tonight. Sonny Gray gets the ball. We'll have pregame at 7 on Rewind, first pitch about 8:15. That is your Red Sox Minute, presented by Samuel Adams, the official beer of the Boston Red Sox. Hey, it's Steve Hamill with Ted McGreer from Ted's Shoe and Sport, 115 Main Street in downtown Keene. One of the things that separates Ted's from other stores is that when you have products that come through, if you're not really a big fan, you'll take that product, improve it, and put your own label on it.
1: Yeah, you know, we do a lot of product testing, Steve. My whole staff does, and we really value the products that we have in our store as it relates to how it's made and fair trade practices. But we've developed our own products in the store, footbeds and apparel and socks, and we're really proud to have our name on it.
0: And your Performance Tech is so soft, buttery smooth, and new for fall.
1: Yeah, Performance Tech fabric is great. It's long-sleeve tees, short-sleeve tees, tanks, but we have all of our fall gear in now. We actually have a few merino wool pieces, and we really try to keep the prices down to be affordable compared to these luxury brands.
0: And when we head into the season like fall, it really becomes all about layering, too.
1: Yeah, base layer is really important, and then it can get warm during the day, cool at night, so we're ready to go for fall.
0: Ted Shoe and Sport in downtown Keene.
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4: 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A new community initiative in Brattleboro is inviting residents to a public launch next month. Next Gen Brattleboro will hold the free event October 28th from 5:30 to 7 at the Latches Theater. According to the town of Brattleboro, the event will bring together residents, business owners, and community leaders to talk about the town's future. Vermont Futures Project Executive Director Kevin Chu will give the keynote with other local leaders sharing updates and plans. Now, let's get the top world and national news from ABC News.
5: ABC News, I'm Sherry Preston. A passenger flight from Dubai to Tel Aviv making an emergency landing in Saudi Arabia amid worries about a possible hijacking. The plane sending signals about trouble, and sources tell ABC News there was a violent fight on board, both the captain and first officer hurt, and an Israeli security source says Israel is treating it as a terror incident. The last American troops in Iraq have pulled out this morning. Here's ABC's Louis Martinez.
6: There was an eight-year period when the United States was inside of Iraq following the 2003 invasion, and they stayed there and they pulled out in 2011. But 3 years later, when ISIS swept across eastern Syria and into northern Iraq, and it appeared that Baghdad was under threat of ISIS control, the United States sent back troops into Iraq.
5: After tech leaders met with President Trump, they all signed an agreement that will largely allow them to regulate themselves. The president calls it, quote, morally binding. Flood worries again today from Arizona to Illinois. This is ABC News.
3: 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Here's Kelsey Johnson.
4: The Keene Pumpkin Festival is just a few weeks away, and it'll look a bit different this year due to the ongoing downtown infrastructure project. Mike Giacomo, chair of the Let It Shine board, says they're working with the city council to include Central Square in the footprint, but most of the festivities move down the street.
7: The big tower is going to be in Railroad Square this year. So the carving that normally takes place in Central Square will be filling up Railroad Square this year. All the school pumpkins will be right down the middle of Main Street like normal, and vendors will be spread all up and down the street as well, both the nonprofits and the craft vendors. And then we have three stages this year. We expanded our stages. On top of that, we have our normal trick-or-treating. The UCC Church is doing their haunted alley like usual. And then we'll also have some other activities.

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4: I'm Nicole Murray with Your Money Now. Dow Jones economists say that the Personal Consumption Expenditures Price Index is expected to show a 0.3% monthly increase. On an annual basis, the price levels are expected to show an increase by 3.7%. President Trump says tech executives have agreed to establish voluntary safety standards for AI and reiterated his support for rapid expansion of data centers.
5: Well, I think I'm seeing tremendous self-policing, and they understand that they have to self-police. And it's very hard for somebody to come out and say, get into these models are very complex.
4: Trump also signed an executive order to replace the term artificial intelligence with super intelligence across the executive branch. Hedge funds are becoming a force to be reckoned with in the roughly $30 trillion U.S. Treasury market. The Treasury's office says that funds' cash Treasury holdings reached $2 trillion at the end of 2025. That's nearly three times their level 5 years earlier. Futures have inched lower as Treasury yields rise. That's Your Money Now.
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1: 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The Red Sox were shut out 9-0 in Game 1 of their Wild Card Series Tuesday night. Boston managed just 3 hits, with Sadon Rafaela, Jaron Duran, and Trevor Story recording the only hits. Sonny Gray will start for the Red Sox tonight as Boston looks to stay alive in the series. The Boston Bruins opened the season with a 3-0 win over the Rangers Tuesday night. Frazier Minton broke the scoreless tie late in the third period, followed by goals by J.J. Paterka and Mark Kastelic. Jeremy Swayman made 24 saves for his 19th career shutout, and the Bruins are back on the ice Friday night in Winnipeg. And Keene State Men's Golf finished third at its home Invitational Tuesday, while sophomore Taylor Miller won the individual title. Miller shot a 1-under par 70, finishing with an eagle on the 18th hole to win by one stroke and set a program record for the best round in team history. The Owls return to action Sunday at the USM Husky Invitational. It's 55 degrees outside our West Keene studios at 7:37. In the WKBK News Center, I'm Kelsey Johnson.

0: Pretty cloudy morning in town right now, at least our part of the world. You might already be seeing some sunshine. How much are we going to see today? How much do temperatures rise over the next several days? And again, looking ahead to the weekend, details of the forecast with Phil Spivak being brought to you by the service centers at Monadnock Ford on Route 12 down in Swansea. And right there on the roundabout in Brattleboro, every day the weather gets a little bit better. Good morning, Phil. Nice to have you join us. How nice is it going to get today compared to yesterday?
1: Well, it should be pretty decent. I think we'll get some sunshine out. Temperatures likely ending up pretty decent. Yesterday, we saw temperatures pushing through the low 60s. Today, we should be getting into the mid to upper 60s. So a little better, even a chance of 70. Just depends how quickly those clouds get out. I will say right around 70 for the high, but at the very least, 60s. Clouds and sun overall, it'll be another one of those mixture kind of days. Periods of thicker clouds at times, thinner clouds, filtered sunshine, partial sunshine, that'll be the day. But light winds, high pressure extends today from Maine to about Tennessee. So a nice sprawling area of high pressure and calm winds under most of that air mass. Temperatures tonight fall into the low 50s. Still some clouds. We're not going to get rid of all the clouds just yet. We will do a little more tomorrow. We'll call it partly, but tomorrow, better chance of mostly at times for sunshine and temperatures 74 to 78. Warmest day looks to be Friday. Still, though, a chance for the end of the day for a couple of isolated showers. What we've been watching is the progression of the next storm system. It's not looking to be as much of an issue as two areas of moisture head toward us. One moves northward through the Great Lakes. One gets blocked to the south. We'll get cooler into the weekend after being near 80 on Friday. We're in the mid and upper 60s for Saturday and Sunday. But with that next batch of moisture staying south and one going north, we should see a fair amount of sunshine through the weekend.
0: All right. Even on Sunday now, because there was some question you had yesterday about how dry Sunday might be. But now you don't think any rain? That would be awesome.
1: Yeah, Sunday is looking fine. There's going to be some cloud cover coming in. We'll probably get a little bit of filtered sunshine. But yeah, the rain should stay well south.
0: Excellent. And does that continue a little bit into next week? I don't want to get greedy, but does that continue a little bit into next week?
1: You know, as it looks right now, I mean, the pattern has changed a little bit, so we're not going to see full 100% confidence. But as it looks right now, and as the trends have been going, we should be in decent shape through the week. The biggest change next week will be the air gets drier, and with it just a little bit cooler, a little bit drier, that means the nighttime temperatures get cooler and to the point of possible frost.
0: Oh.
1: Pretty much anywhere from Monday night on through midweek.
0: All right. So, and again, you'll keep us up to date on that. Important for people trying to protect some of their plants. But really, very good timing for this nice weather and this high pressure this week, and especially now keeping it dry and fairly sunny for the weekend. It's amazing just how quickly now the leaves are starting to change. And I know there are various maps online and everything that you can check the foliage, and a lot of it's just based on average. But I was seeing photos from up north of the Notches in the White Mountains area. Of course, they always change before us down here in the southern part of the state because of the elevation and cooler temperatures. But there are roads, and I think I mentioned this yesterday, Route 124 between Keene going over, you hop on it in Marlboro through Jaffrey, out and around Mount Monadnock towards Peterborough on Route 101. There's a couple of low-lying wet areas where those leaves change first. There's Perkins Pond right between Marlboro and Troy. And those leaves are probably, I'd say, 50, 60, 70%. Getting into full peak season. So it's happening rapidly. And with this really nice weather, I imagine the roads are going to be a little full this weekend with folks coming up to peep at all our leaves.
1: Yeah, and the nice thing is we had the wind with that last storm system, and now with the high overhead, we don't have much wind at all. There's probably a little bit of a gust, pick up in the gust, I should say, later Friday with that front coming through. But with just a short period of winds, we don't have that wind hammering on the weaker leaves. And of course, the weaker they get, the more colorful they get, the weaker their structure, and the more quickly they blow off the trees. So having these calm winds means that as long as the leaves, you know, can hang on, and now that chance is extended a little bit longer, we get a chance to enjoy. So yeah, look at the maps, see where it is, but don't just trust the maps. Oh, leaves are changing. Go look and see them. They're gorgeous.
0: Oh, look, the leaves are changing. Go and check them out.
1: Yeah, go see it for yourself.
0: Yeah, pick some apples and grab some pumpkins and corn stalks and donuts. I don't know why cider donuts only have to be this time of year in some places. I don't know why you can't have them all year round. I know the cider is fresh right now and they're pressing all the apples, but I do like this

0: time of year. Are you one of those guys, Phil, that enjoy the pumpkin spicy type stuff or not so much?
1: Not at all. I love the fresh apples. I love the fresh apple products, but pumpkin, I could leave and not know the difference.
0: Where do you stand on pumpkin pie? I mean, not pumpkin pie, apple pie, apple pie.
1: Apple pie, if it was healthy, I would eat it all day.
0: Do you ever have it with cheese, cheddar cheese?
1: Pie? No.
0: No? It's a New England thing. Maybe it's even a New Hampshire thing. Yeah. But having sharp cheddar cheese with apple pie, I don't know. It's just a thing for some folks. I happen to be one of those people, too. I enjoy that. Although, if I had a choice of that or vanilla ice cream on top of apple pie, I mean, that's...
1: Oh. No brainer.
0: That's exactly what I was thinking. No brainer. So anyway, folks, make your plans. Phil now tells us we have a really nice weekend coming up. And by the way, the temperature is comfortable too. So you're not going to freeze to death or be sweating either if temperatures are right around 70 degrees. So that's perfect for here in the fall. Normal highs are 66. Normal lows are 43. Yesterday we hit 63 according to Larry. So we're right there in the pocket. Really good news. I only see the word shower. And again, you're talking maybe only a slight chance Friday night into early Saturday. Is that right for that little bit of a shower Friday night?
1: Yeah. The later part of Friday, Friday night, Saturday morning, probably still some cloud cover lingering, maybe 0.05, maybe 0.1 of an inch in spots, but that's about it.
0: All right. And we do have our annual fire prevention parade in Sunday on Keene on Sunday. So the weather will be good for the parade too. Phil, excellent job. Go ahead and give us our midweek weather forecast back to back to back.
1: All right, well, for today, we do have some clouds around, and some of us are going to break through those clouds nicely. Some of us are just not, but we'll be in and out of it through the day. Temperature very close to 70 this afternoon. Where the sun comes out a little earlier, I get a little bit of a better chance of getting into the low 70s, but either way, upper 60s, low 70s, both above average. Mostly cloudy on the average tonight, too, down to the low 50s, and these warmer nights will continue into the start of the weekend. We'll barely go below 60, in fact, Thursday night. Daytime high on Thursday, mid to upper 70s. Daytime high Friday, near 80. That slight chance of a shower late Friday evening, and then back to partial sunshine for Saturday. I'm cooling off into the upper 60s, but it's dry with sunshine, mid to upper 60s on Sunday as well.
0: Very good. Phil? Awesome job. We appreciate it. We'll see you Thursday morning.
1: Thank you.
0: All right. Looking for now. I want apple pie. 7:45 in the Weatherwood, Phil, brought to you by the Service Center, Sat Monadnock Ford on Route 12 in Swansea and on the roundabout in Brattleboro. 15.8. ABC News top of the hour on the other side. We'll remind you about the great work happening over at Cedar Crest in a way that you can help them out. We'll do that at 8:10 with Jay Huston from Cedar Crest coming up about 8:40 this morning. We're going to tell you about yet another festival coming to town and studying the history and the lore and everything that used to be the Zucchini Festival. Matter of fact, over at the Historical Society right now, they have their display for the fall, it's all about the history of the Zucchini Festival. So they thought they'd bring it back. Everything you need to know about that, we're going to tell you at this time next hour. KBK News Time now, 7:45. Helpful advice with Danny Lipford on the way.
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0: Open mic on the way at 9:10 this morning. We'll let you choose the subjects, your ideas, your opinions, your observations, your pet peeves, your questions, your answers, and more. Looking forward to that this morning. What's cooking with Luca Paris on the way for you at 9:10 tomorrow here on WKBK. We were just talking weather with Phil Spivak. He did mention next week it'll be clear enough and dry enough at night next week that we might start to have more in the way of frost coming our way. We're going to have very nice weather during the day with the high pressure, but it could mean colder nights, and eventually that's going to mean some snow. Recently, on I believe it was WMUR, they post very often these interactive maps that have to do with data, may have to do with the economy, may have to do with taxes, things of that nature. But they also had a fun one that let you know about snowfall in your lifetime. You can put in your birth date, and it will tell you the earliest first snow on record, October 7th. This is for our area, our zip code here in New Hampshire. Earliest first snow on record, October 7th, 1911. Usually the first snow falls around November 20th. And there is a reason I'm telling you this. The average first snow might fall as you grab your last minute Thanksgiving dinner items. Keene, New Hampshire, 8 miles from the zip code I put in, which was Marlboro. The station has 133 seasons of data on record. And the date, usually October 21st, 1964, earliest snowfall in my lifetime. So there's some data there about when we get the snow. And you may be 50, you may be 25, you may be 85. So that's obviously going to differ. But we do have our snow predictions contest. They said on average, first snow around here is November 20th. It has certainly come earlier and has certainly come later. And there's been occasions, at least one, where we never had 3 inches or more for the whole winter on into the next year. Make sure you're listening and tuned in. Once again, the Tuesday after the Columbus Day holiday, we're offering up the snow predictions contest. You could win yourself a great gift certificate, $200 to spend at our friends at Northeast Mountain Footwear on Route 12 in Swansea, or this store in Vermont. the Northeast Mountain Trading Post at the Vermont Marketplace on Canal Street over in Brattleboro. And you know how it works. We've done

0: this for a couple, three decades. You pick a day. You pick the amount of snow in half-inch increments, 3, 3.5, 4, 4.5, 5. First name, last initial, what town you live in. That's how we recognize you. That's how we find you. That's how we prove that it's you. We have a tiebreaker system and the like. You can see the rules at mykeenow.com. You can't call on somebody else's behalf. You can only call between 9, 10, and 10 o'clock during that part of the program on October 13th. You can't email, you can't text, or any other thing. You have to make yourself available. You have to call in, and we will take your guess. We also just remind you to put your guess on your calendar. So all of a sudden, we have like 4 inches of snow out, and you're like, ooh, gosh. And then you look, and maybe it's your day or close to your day. Because there are occasions, too, where using our tiebreaker, it's not the exact day, but you're still the closest in guessing that day in the amount of snow, too. So there it is. Put it on your calendar. Tuesday, October 13th, we'll have the snow predictions contest. And as always, we're looking forward to that. About 30 minutes ago, I was telling you we were talking about cameras and security cameras and how they used certain security cameras recently to apprehend a suspect that had vandalized a building with some racist graffiti. And we were talking about flock cameras, and I'm sure you've been having those discussions too. A person called in and said, what happens? Have you ever seen a license plate that has a tinted cover over it? And can these cameras or these detection devices read through those tinted license plate covers? You may see them from time to time. Then I brought up about tinted windows. So I looked it up quickly. In New Hampshire, front side windows must allow, and I guess they have a way to measure this, at least 70% of light through. Rear windows, at least 35%. And aftermarket windshield tinting is prohibited unless medically exempt. Front side windows, driver and passenger, 70% visible light. Transmittance, that's known as VLT, meaning the tint cannot block more than 30%. Again, the rear windows, 35%. The windshield, any aftermarket tinting is prohibited except for a non-reflective strip at the top, that can't be more than 6 inches. And again, with a minimum of 35%. For mirrors, rear windows are, if they're tinted, they have to have dual outside rear view mirrors. There are medical exemptions you can get from your doctor for having certain types of tinted windows. Violating tint laws is considered a non-moving violation. Vehicles with illegal tinting may not pass inspection or be legally sold in New Hampshire. Ah, but we don't have inspection anymore in New Hampshire. Now, about the license plate thing, and there are laws in New Hampshire, it's illegal to use any form of license plate cover that is colored, smoked, or tinted, regardless of whether the plate remains readable. So even if you say, well, you can still read the plate, there can be no cover over your plate unless it is perfectly clear. This applies statewide and has been in effect since January 1st, 2022, when it was added by law. Does not require proof of obstruction. Clear covers are permitted if you're trying to protect the plate, but that's about it. If you get caught, by the way, it's a $150 fine. Now, if you're an out-of-stater and your car is registered out-of-state and that state allows you to do it, I don't think they can pull you over in New Hampshire to give you a ticket. Maybe they can, but I don't think so. So that hopefully answers some of those questions. Interesting, though, we've all seen the vehicles, and now I think a lot of people are even more on edge, especially if the vehicle is like a van or a big SUV and it's very dark and the windows are all dark and there's no way to read the license plate. And even the windshield might be tinted a little bit. I think we all know that there's some reason maybe to be a little bit suspicious as far as that's concerned. 603-357-1290. A lot of things to talk about coming up on Open Mic, including the latest yesterday. We're going through some of the polling information from the UNH Polling Center, looking ahead to the upcoming midterms. We have the governor's race, the important Senate race, CD1, CD2, and, of course, everybody running for the general court or state Senate, to be a representative from their local districts. Some more info on that coming out, including some things happening in CD1 and a big endorsement for Maggie Goodlander here in CD2. We're going to get to those stories coming up in just a moment. 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
8: From ABC News, I'm Sherry Preston. A flight from Dubai to Tel Aviv making a sudden diversion after issuing an emergency distress signal in the air. ABC chief foreign correspondent Ian Pannell says the plane sent a general alert, then an emergency warning about what could have been a hijacking.
9: As the plane was about an hour from landing, it then suddenly suffered a rapid descent, plunging from 34,000 feet to 16,000 in 3 minutes. This was over Saudi Arabia. Passengers on board telling Israeli media the plane lost control after some kind of struggle between the pilots. Some have said one of the pilots was stabbed with a knife and that there was a lot of blood. They say fellow passengers disarmed the attacker and it was able to land.
8: The plane making an emergency landing in Saudi Arabia, it's there now. Sources tell ABC that Israel is treating this as a possible terror incident. The final U.S. troops pulling out of Iraq more than 20 years after they went in. ABC News has obtained the original statement that the Jane Doe gave to Cornell University police after the alleged sexual assault she says took place 2 years ago. Here's ABC's Aaron Katursky.
10: Jane Doe used the word rape once to explain why she took a hit of ketamine. I had become extremely uncomfortable with how this night was turning out, so my thought was, if I do ketamine again, maybe I will pass out. My thought was that if I passed out and these men had sex with me, then they could be charged with rape.
8: The DA says what she described at the time did not meet New York's legal definition of non-consensual sex. Jane Doe is suing Cornell, which is holding a campus-wide public hearing on it today. No federal guardrails on AI. Instead, the industry will police itself. That the result of a meeting with President Trump on Tuesday.
11: They love our country, they love the world, and they came together and they did something that few people really, it's almost like a constitution in a way.
8: The president asked if there would be any bindingness to this. He said there was morally binding. You're listening to ABC News.
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12: These statements have not been evaluated by the FDA. This product is not intended to diagnose, treat, cure, or prevent any disease.
8: American taxpayers footing the bill for TV ads featuring President Trump. Here's ABC's Karen Hua.

0: The White House says the ads are public service announcements. In the Senate yesterday, Democrat Maggie Hassan of New Hampshire proposed a resolution saying the government should not pay for the ads, but Republican Cynthia Lummis of Wyoming blocked the measure, claiming previous Democratic presidents have aired similar ads. Hassan responded saying, quote, people know the difference between a PSA and a political ad.
1: The money came from the Department of Homeland Security's Border Patrol budget. Each person in Hazel Township, Pennsylvania, will get $10,000 apiece if they allow North Point Development to operate a data center there. ABC's Wayne Cabot.
2: $10,000 would certainly help in a community where the average household income is $60,000 a year, but many call it a bribe and say, no way. President Trump insists these power-hungry and noisy data centers are good for communities.
3: They're going to work to make the community happy. That might be supplying oil and gas. It might be supplying education. It may be helping teachers along financially, helping people along financially.
2: Wayne Cabot, ABC News.
1: Federal prosecutors have charged a Chicago woman with fraud after she allegedly stored her mother's body in a freezer for 2 years, using her mom's identity to collect more than $20,000 worth of Social Security and food program benefits, according to court documents. Sherry Preston, ABC News.
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7: 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In Keene, several parking spaces on the north, east, and west sides of Central Square will be closed today through the end of the workday. For traffic, access across the north end of the square will also be closed. Northbound traffic on Washington Street will be detoured via Union Street to Court Street. West Street at Central Square will also be closed to traffic with detours to Gilboa Avenue. Westbound and southbound traffic through the square will be sent south to Gilboa Avenue, then School Street. Eastbound traffic on West Street will be detoured through School Street, Gilboa Avenue, and Main Street. Drivers and pedestrians should use caution as traffic patterns may change as work continues. A two-vehicle crash in Dublin Tuesday evening left one person deceased and multiple others injured, according to a Dublin Police Department news release. The crash happened around 5:20 on Route 137 at Goldmine Road. Police say some of those involved were trapped in the vehicles. Two of those injured were taken by Life Flight to UMass Memorial Medical Center. Their conditions are unknown. Route 137 was closed for about 2.5 hours while emergency crews worked at the scene. The identities of those involved are being withheld pending notification of next kin. The cause of the crash remains under investigation. Anyone with information is asked to contact Master Patrolman Brandon Blair at 603-355-2000. The Keene Downtown Group is launching a new construction passport to encourage people to continue supporting local businesses during ongoing construction in downtown Keene. The passport allows customers to collect stamps or initials after making purchases at any 10 downtown businesses for a chance to win a $200 downtown gift certificate. Completed passports can be returned to Life is Sweet. The group is encouraging all downtown businesses to participate by displaying the passport and stamping it when customers make purchases. While shoppers can visit any downtown business, the group is especially encouraging support for businesses located within the construction zone. The passport will also be updated to highlight different businesses as construction progresses. Customers can print or download the passport through the Keene Downtown Group's Facebook page. Business news and sports are next. WKBK News Time is 8:07.
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1: Stocks drifted lower on Wall Street on Tuesday as long-term Treasury yields ticked higher, pressuring the market. The S&P 500 lost 12 points and will open at 7,670. The Dow Jones Industrial Average dropped 131 points and begins trading this morning at 51,349. And the NASDAQ fell 22 points and opens at 26,797.
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1: The Boston Red Sox were shut out 9-0 in Game 1 of their wildcard series Tuesday night. Boston managed just three hits, with Seydon Rafaela, Jaron Duran, and Trevor Story recording the only hits. Sonny Gray will start for the Red Sox tonight as Boston looks to stay alive in the series. And locally, Keene High girls cross country finished second in a close meet Tuesday at Alvern. The Blackbirds scored 29 points, just behind Nashua North's 26, while beating Alvern. Gemma Drew led Keene with a second-place finish in 20 minutes and 15 seconds. Keene races again Friday night at the Moonlight Madness Invitational in Swansea. WKBK News Time is 8:09.
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3: Good morning. A mixture of sunshine and cloudiness for today. Temperature right around 70 for the afternoon. Some of us could crack 70, in fact. A little more cloudiness, though, for tonight and tomorrow. We're in and out of clouds. Call it partly sunny. Low in the low 50s. Much warmer. The high into the mid to upper 70s. And very close to 80 on Friday. Very slight chance of a shower to the evening. Cooler air trickles in. 60s for the weekend. I'm meteorologist Phil Spivak from the WKBK Weather Center.
1: It's 57 degrees outside our West Keene studios at 8:11 in the WKBK News Center. I'm Kelsey Johnson.
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4: 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Back to our phone calls in just a moment. We have the Old Farmer's Almanac in about 15 minutes, on the way in about 45 minutes. Joseph Ames, he is the center point of this morning's Monadnock Moment, our history lesson with the senior historian at the Historical Society of Cheshire County. Alan Rumrill will tell you all about Mr. Ames, where he lived, when he lived, and what did he did to be do to become famous or infamous. We'll have that for you. Open mic at 9:10 with open phone line time for you to talk about things that you want to talk about. Unlike last weekend, which was pretty rainy and windy and kind of chilly, we just spoke with Phil Spivak about a half an hour ago. He says this coming weekend looks really nice, which is great news for all those interested parties to help out the Cedar Crest home on Maple Avenue here in Keene. Their annual walk and roll event is coming up this coming Saturday. It's a walk. It's a stroll. It's a way to celebrate the children and the people that live there and the people that care for them. Check-in will start at 9 o'clock with all the details. Joining us on the program is Jay Huston. He's the president and CEO of Cedar Crest. And I just found this out about Jay, too. And he's also a huge Bruins fan. And they started the get last night, and you stayed up and watched the whole game. And
5: go, black and gold.
4: Yeah, very good. What do you think? Their prospects this year?
5: I think they might surprise us this year. I think they're set up to do okay.
4: Okay, to do okay. Better than okay be all right, but you know,
5: yeah.
4: I guess.
5: Let's see him win a round in the playoffs. Right. That would be great.
4: Yeah, so it was either watch Red Sox or Bruins. He went with the Bruins.
5: I think I made the right call.
4: That was a pretty good call. It's 8:13. So for people who don't know, let's start at the beginning, as we usually do, Jay. Tell people about Cedar Crest if they're not familiar, and then we'll talk about the big event coming up Saturday.
5: Sure. Thank you for having me. Cedar Crest is an incredibly special place. It's the only facility of its type in Vermont, New Hampshire, or Maine. You can kind of think of us like a medical boarding school. We're a home and school for kids with really complex medical and developmental needs. The residents and students at Cedar Crest are the most medically fragile kids in three states, Vermont, New Hampshire, Maine. So we're really proud to work with them and help take care of them. The big idea at Cedar Crest is all of us as staff help take care of the medical stuff so that the kids can be kids.
4: Right. And allow them to do that. It's a wonderful facility. The walkable grounds and the playgrounds and everything that's adaptive for the people who live there is just terrific. And of course, there's traditional funding sources that help cover essential care, but it doesn't cover everything. And that's why there are events like this going on Saturday, just for the little extras for the people that live there. How many years have they been doing this now?
5: So over a decade now, which ties into our theme this year, cruising through the decades.
4: Right.
5: So flat and friendly 5K through the West Keene neighborhood, walk, stroll, amble along. The kids from Cedar Crest will join us on the walk, and they're really excited to show off their campus to anyone who's interested. Students, residents, staff, and volunteers have prepared a number of stations all along campus as well. So after the walk, we can explore stations tied to the different decades with some artifacts and interesting material and activities for kids. I'll tell you, I was quite surprised. I had an LNA ask me when we were talking about the theme for the event. She said, Jay, you're going to have to tell me what the 90s were like because I was born in 2002.
4: Isn't that funny? I heard somebody talking about it, and there used to be the event downtown on Main Street, trolling through the decades. So naturally then, it was the Roaring 20s, it was, you know, post-war 40s, there were the 50s, you know, Elvis and slick back hair, there was the 60s and, you know, the generation of love, blah, blah, blah. And I think now that there's so many people that don't even, you know, have any connection to that. I heard somebody say over the weekend, for when we were like growing up in the 80s, and somebody mentioned the Roaring 20s, you're like, you know, geez, that's 50.
5: Ancient history.
4: You know, ancient history.
5: Yeah.
4: But for now, if you're looking at somebody that's a young person nowadays, that refers back to, you know, the mid-70s, early 80s. That equates to what we thought of the Roaring 20s.
5: Right.
4: That's what they think of the 1980s. And I'm like, holy cow, what a comparison. So what decades are being covered?
5: Yeah,
4: the
5: 90s will be covered for all of those staff and young people that would like to learn more. We let the volunteers pick which decades they wanted to represent. So we have the 20s, 50s, 60s, 70s, 80s, and 90s.
4: Okay, so that covers a lot of them.
5: Yeah, a lot of ground.
4: But going way back, can you tell us about the 90s? Because it was, you know, the previous century. If you say it to me, it doesn't seem that long ago,
5: yeah.
4: but it really is that long ago. So people can sign up. Talk about entry fees. They can do it the day of, or they can do it in advance. And this is where the fundraising comes in.
5: Yeah, absolutely. So registration fee gets you a T-shirt and participation in the walk. Folks are certainly welcome to donate if they can't join us on campus. All are welcome for the walk. Again, it's flat friendly. We take a nice stroll. As you mentioned, going to be beautiful weather for it. If you want to pre-register, you can go to cedarcrestcenter.org, or you can walk up and register day of if you're waiting to commit until that morning. But we're excited to see folks. As I mentioned, the kids are really excited to meet community members, to show off their campus. It's a lovely event for the kids, but the impact goes a lot further, as you alluded to before. Medicaid covers things like room and board for the kids. Events like Walk and Roll help us do things like field trips and special events and specialized equipment and enrichment and therapies and the things that aren't covered in that basic room and board. So we're really grateful. We've got an incredible community here in Keene, takes care of its nonprofits like no other. And we're really lucky and looking forward to seeing a lot of folks this weekend.
4: Yeah, but it's things going like to the fair or Swamp Bats, right? And things like that. So they go on the outings, and this helps make sure that they get that. I think the key word there is really enrichment for them and what they're getting to learn. But also in our community when we see them out and about. And the interaction that'll happen on Saturday with the walk and roll is just having that, you know, connection with other people that helps them feel like they are part of our community, which of course they are.
5: Absolutely. I couldn't have said it better. Getting folks interacting with their community, feeling like they have a place and they have a home here. Keen is really great about that. And all of those interactions are really rich. They're really rewarding for the kids and they enjoy it. You know, to your point, whenever a kid at Cedar Crest tells me, hey, Jay, I want to figure out how I can get to the aquarium, or hey, I want to go to the Vermont Natural Science Center, or hey, I want to go to a ball game. I have the greatest job in the world because I get to say to the staff, okay, how do we make this happen?
4: Yeah, yeah.
5: And events like Walk and Roll help us make that happen.
4: Yeah, absolutely. And again, the website is simply cedarcrestcenter.org. You can sign up in advance or you can sign up with the opening at 9 o'clock on Saturday, and the festivities really begin at 10 o'clock. And how late does it go into the day?
5: Usually about an hour for the walk, and then folks hang out for a bit and explore the stations with us. So a couple hours for the whole event.
4: Yeah, and they can learn all about the decades. And learn what people think the 90s were actually like.
5: Can discover the 90s. Yeah.
4: I got married in the 90s. I had kids in the 90s. So that's I guess I became an adult in the 90s, looking back. Jay Huston joining us on the program from the Cedar Crest Center. As always, great to see you. If you ever need anything, you know how to reach us all here at Monadnock Media Group, and we're always happy to help.
5: Thank you so much.
4: And again, it's going to be a gorgeous day on Saturday. And by the way, along Maple Avenue and the trees and that part around Cedar Crest are already went by the other day.
5: A little bit of color.
4: Yeah, a little bit of color already, too. So that'll be extra nice. Coming up on 20 past the hour, speaking of the weather forecast and the details, let's check in with Phil Spivak. 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
3: Good morning. A mixture of sunshine and cloudiness for today. Temperature right around 70 for the afternoon. Some of us could crack 70, in fact. A little more cloudiness, though, for tonight and tomorrow. We're in and out of clouds. Call it partly sunny. Low in the low 50s. Much warmer. The high into the mid to upper 70s. And very close to 80 on Friday. Very slight chance of a shower to the evening. Cooler air trickles in. 60s for the weekend. I'm meteorologist Phil Spivak from the WKBK Weather Center.
4: And right now we have still, it's cloudy, cloudy, cloudy, cloudy. We'll see a little sun a little bit later on. Temperatures not moving much without any sunshine. Not much of a breeze still at 56 degrees. 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We're going to do it right through 10 o'clock this morning. I'm very excited about our open phone line time on this Wednesday morning where you can pick the subjects. And somehow earlier today, we started talking about flock cameras, and we started talking about security, and we started to talk about tinted windows and some suspicious vehicles that apparently many of us have seen right here in the Monadnock region.
6: President Trump, who has
4: a little bit later on, that's Senator Maggie Hassan. She was up on Capitol Hill yesterday, and she was testifying and talking about these ads that we find out this morning that Homeland Security has been paying for. It's our taxpayer money. That's just how it's being filtered through, that are basically campaign ads for the Republicans and for Donald Trump. She is trying to get a resolution passed that would put an end to this. Didn't go very far yesterday, but she had a pretty good testimony in trying to make the case. And of course, the opposition, a Republican senator, Senator Cynthia Loomis, who's from Wyoming. They were going back and forth on this issue. One trying to defend the ads, Senator Loomis, saying that the ads are just simply public service information ads, similar to when ads used to run about protecting ourselves from COVID, or buying bonds to help support World War II. Kind of a stretch when you actually see or hear the ads. And we're going to let you hear some of that and talk about some of that coming up later on this morning on our open mic program. Just one of the things that I wanted to get to. We do have the midterm elections. It's about 5 weeks away here in the 2nd Congressional District. One of the state's most powerful unions is now backing U.S. Representative Maggie Goodlander, who is the incumbent Democrat in the 2nd Congressional District. Again, Lily Tong Williams is on the Republican side on the ballot coming up in November. The Professional Firefighters of New Hampshire announced its endorsement of Goodlander on Tuesday afternoon in Nashua. Firefighters pointed to Goodlander's work on occupational cancer and securing benefits for families of fallen firefighters as reasons why they're supporting her for a second term. saying, "One thing I can tell you, in a divided time in the House of Representatives, nothing brings America together more than the firefighters do." So she picked up that endorsement. There's also, when it comes to the ads, the union leader, Kevin Landrigan, with a story this morning. A National Democratic Campaign fundraising group is trying very hard to flip both chambers at the State House in New Hampshire come November 3rd. They're targeting six state Senate races and 15 districts that will elect House candidates. The last time Scott Spradling was on with us, a former political director and still a contributor up at WMUR, we talked about any possibility of flipping the House, let alone the Senate, which, of course, is very heavily gerrymandered to keep Republicans in power there. But apparently there are some that think the flip can take place. The Democratic Legislative Campaign Committee, known as the DLCC, released to the union leader its list of races that their leaders believe hold the key to ending a four-year losing streak of efforts to unseat Republican legislative control. Quote, "Republicans in New Hampshire have failed to address the everyday problems that face their constituents. Instead, they use their power to attack civil rights, gut public school funding, and rubber stamp Trump's disastrous agenda." That's according to the president of the DLCC, Heather Williams, saying the tide is turning and voters are ready to hold the GOP accountable. So they have targeted certain areas. New Hampshire is among seven battleground states where the DLCC is making a push. Also, Wisconsin and Arizona. Wisconsin, Arizona, and New Hampshire are the only states the organizations have identified to try and turn both legislative chambers. The other battleground states where the DLCC is working this fall: Pennsylvania, Michigan, Minnesota, and up in Alaska. It's the third straight election cycle in which the DLCC has made its mission turning from red to blue the House of Representatives as well as the state Senate. By the way, they're 0-4 since 2020. They haven't been able to flip any. In fairness, all those elections took place after the Republican-led legislature redrew the redistricting maps that firmed up the GOP hold on the 24-person Senate and makes it even harder for Democrats to get 201 in the 400-person House. Over the last decade, the DLCC's work has flipped, though, 10 legislative majorities in other places in the U.S. After the 2024 elections, the Republican majorities here were 16-8 in the Senate and 219-181 in the House. But they're targeting, they're using money and trying to get some areas in particular to flip. Of course, here in the Monadnock region in Keene, most of our representation are Democrats. So it's not our area that they're talking about. There are other districts in other parts of the state where they're doing their work. We could talk about that, too. However you feel about it, on our open mic show coming up just a little bit. 8:26 on the way for you next. We'll check in the Old Farmer.
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8: 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Singer Johnny Mathis was born on this day, and Babe Ruth had his record-setting 60th home run of the season on this day in 1927. 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
1: 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The series continues October 7th with a session on construction loans, followed by a November 4th seminar on a building a local business. 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A new community initiative in Brattleboro is inviting residents to a public launch next month. Next Gen Brattleboro will hold the free event October 28th from 5:30 to 7 at the Latches Theater. According to the town of Brattleboro, the event will bring together residents, business owners, and community leaders to talk about the town's future. Vermont Futures Project Executive Director Kevin Chu will give the keynote, with other local leaders sharing updates and plans.
12: ABC News, I'm Sherry Preston. On the ground right now in Saudi Arabia, a plane that was flying from Dubai to Tel Aviv when it suddenly signaled a possible hijacking. It plunged from 34,000 feet to 16,000 in just 3 minutes. Israeli officials telling ABC it's being investigated as a possible terror incident. Passengers telling Israeli media it appears the pilot and co-pilot were fighting. President Trump meeting with tech industry leaders, and they signed off on an agreement to largely allow AI companies to regulate themselves. ABC's Hannah Batah.
13: Senator Elizabeth Warren called self-regulation a recipe for disaster. Republicans pushing back, too. Senator Josh Hawley says he's proposing a bill that would let prosecutors bring criminal charges against AI companies whose agents break the law. But the president's former AI czar says waiting for Congress would take too long.
12: Worries about flooding from Arizona to Illinois with storms rolling through, fueled in part from the remnants of Hurricane Polo. This is ABC News.
0: The WKBK News continues. Here's Kelsey Johnson.
1: The Keene Pumpkin Festival is just a few weeks away, and it'll look a bit different this year due to the ongoing downtown infrastructure project. Mike Giacomo, chair of the Let It Shine board, says they're working with the city council to include Central Square in the footprint, but most of the festivities moved down the street.
14: The big tower is going to be in Railroad Square this year. So the carving that normally takes place in Central Square will be filling up Railroad Square this year. All the school pumpkins will be right down the middle of Main Street like normal, and vendors will be spread all up and down the street as well, both the nonprofits and the craft vendors. And then we have three stages this year. We expanded our stages. On top of that, we have our normal trick-or-treating. The UCC church is doing their haunted alley like usual. And then we'll also have some other activities going on all around the festival.
1: The council is set to vote on the expanded festival footprint this week. The Pumpkin Fest is set for Saturday, October 17th, and they're still looking for volunteers. You can learn more at pumpkinfestival.org. Giacomo previewed the event Tuesday morning on WKBK's Good Morning program. 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
1: I'm Nicole Murray with Your Money Now. Traders have their sights set on the August reading of the Personal Consumption Expenditures Price Index due out later this morning. It is the Federal Reserve's preferred inflation gauge. Economists polled by Dow Jones see the metric rising 0.3% for the month, leading to an annual pace of 3.7%. Carnegie Mellon University has announced a $3 billion gift from Citadel CEO Ken Griffin, which the university says is the largest individual gift in higher education history. Griffin has become a vocal advocate and a philanthropist in Miami since he moved Citadel's headquarters to the city from Chicago in 2022. China's Commerce Ministry has sent a strong warning to the European Union ahead of expected high-level talks in Beijing next week. CNBC reports that officials said China will respond firmly if the EU introduces restrictions on Chinese businesses or products. Futures are mixed ahead of inflation data. That's Your Money Now.
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5: The Red Sox were shut out 9-0 in Game 1 of their wildcard series Tuesday night. Boston managed just 3 hits, with Sandy Alcantara, Jarren Duran, and Trevor Story recording the only hits. Sonny Gray will start for the Red Sox tonight as Boston looks to stay alive in the series. The Boston Bruins opened the season with a 3-0 win over the Rangers Tuesday night. Frazier Minton broke the scoreless tie late in the third period, followed by goals by J.J. Paterka and Mark Kolastic. Jeremy Swayman made 24 saves for his 19th career shutout, and the Bruins are back on the ice Friday night in Winnipeg. And Keene State Men's Golf finished third at its home invitational Tuesday, while sophomore Taylor Miller won the individual title. Miller shot a 1-under par 70, finishing with an eagle on the 18th hole to win by 1 stroke and set a program record for the best round in team history. The Owls return to action Sunday at the USM Husky Invitational.
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6: Good morning. A mixture of sunshine and cloudiness for today. Temperature right around 70 for the afternoon. Some of this could crack 70, in fact. A little more cloudiness, though, for tonight and tomorrow. We're in and out of clouds. Call it partly sunny. Low in the low 50s. Much warmer. The high into the mid to upper 70s and very close to 80 on Friday. Very slight chance of a shower to the evening. Cooler air trickles in. 60s for the weekend. I'm meteorologist Phil Spivak from the WKBK Weather Center.
5: It's 57 degrees outside our West Keene studios at 837. 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
7: It's 837. A little history lesson with Alan Rumero coming up in just a little bit. We're going to learn all about the life of local Joseph Ames. Open mic on the way for you in just about 30 minutes. I'm going to take some time this morning to talk about a revival, if you will, and also a great exhibit that's happening over at the Historical Society of Cheshire County. It's right on Main Street. Yeah, you don't need to wear those if you don't want, because they don't want to mess up your hair, Eric. Joining us on the program, Eric Weisenberger is here from the Historical Society, speaking

0: of Alan Rumrill. Executive Director of the Historical Society, Jenna Carroll, is here with us, too. And we're here all to talk about one of our favorite, I think it's a gourd. Is it a gourd or a vegetable? Zucchinis. What technically is it?
1: All of it.
0: Okay.
1: At the same time.
0: That's what you say. Yes.
1: Yeah.
0: Correct.
1: Yes. It's you got it.
0: It's a vegetable. It's a gourd. It's a sustenance. It's the main ingredient in everything from bread to, well, that's about it. No, you have stuffed zucchini and things of that nature. But I heard months ago, probably from Eric, maybe when you're talking about the Brewfest, yeah, and everything, about the exhibit for the zucchinis and looking back at the history of what was the international, not just the national, the international global zucchini festival that started in Harrisville and then made its way to Keene. And I've said it before, too. I remember way back on KBK reporting on it and doing reports for ABC News wanted to know about it, and WBZ in Boston, hey, can you give us a sound bite about the big giant zucchini festival? And I'm like, really? Because, it's being remembered. Let's start first with that. Good morning to both of you, by the way.
1: Good morning.
0: And I may throw the questions in between. But the whole idea of doing an exhibit just about this part of our history that really didn't last that long, right? I mean, what was the years?
1: It was about a 10-year run, though.
0: Okay.
1: Yeah.
0: All right.
1: Overall. Yeah. But 82 to 84 was in Harrisville.
0: Right.
1: And
0: right.
1: Got it start.
0: Yeah. So where'd the idea come from to?
1: Oh, my gosh.
0: Because it's a big deal to do a whole exhibit because it's for weeks and weeks at the historical
2: months and months.
1: Yeah. It's through December right now, but it wasn't on our radar. But we partner with Keene State College's master archival method students, learning archives. So we had this opportunity. We received the Dayton Duncan collection, which is this huge, wonderful collection of all these Ken Burns films he worked on, his political career and all this.
0: Right,
1: we asked the students at the end of the semester, you have to pitch an exhibit. And we're thinking we're going to do some major Ken Burns style exhibit. And they pitched the Zucchini Festival.
0: Wait, of all the stuff, and I know
1: everything.
0: Dayton pretty well.
1: Yeah.
0: And even with his involvement with the New Hampshire primary and the political campaigns and then writing the books and, you know, working at Florentine Films.
1: It's an amazing collection.
0: And
1: it has one folder with like a program and a newspaper. And that's it. And they were fascinated. So they interviewed him. They did an oral history with him. And then and he was getting excited. And then it just sort of blossomed from there. So that's we've had this idea for a couple of years now that we want to do this. And reached out to all the original organizers and did oral histories with everyone. And the nostalgia around this is amazing.
0: Yeah.
1: So we're like, well, how can we not do this? We're coming off of a few years of working on Revolutionary War kinds of in-depth research.
0: Sure.
1: So this just seemed like it would be something completely different for the Historical Society, bring in a lot of new players and audience, and it's fun. It's fun. It's a fun exhibit. And so we designed it to be like an agricultural fair so that you're going around to booths and you're learning the history. Each topic is its own agricultural booth. And then we have this wonderful 20-minute film that goes with it with original news segments from New Hampshire Crossroads combined with all these oral histories and stories, and the exhibit keeps growing.
0: Was that when Fritz was at New Hampshire Crossroads?
1: Yes.
0: Oh, yeah.
1: So we have a segment. He's in it. Yeah, that's right. So we've been, it's been great. It's very generous. I mean, we had, like I said, we had one folder, we had one ribbon as a prize, and that's it. And then we're going to do this exhibit, but the exhibit is full and people keep bringing stuff. There's so much nostalgia.
0: Well, when did the exhibit open? August?
1: September.
0: Beginning
1: of September.
0: So at least you had zucchini. We had zucchinis by then.
1: Oh, yeah.
0: If you had started in May, you wouldn't have had any zucchinis. Or they wouldn't have been in very good shape. Or they would have been grown in California or something. So now you have zucchinis, and they should last through the end of the year for the most part.
1: Well, hopefully at least through Saturday because we have a festival.
2: That's all we're worried about.
0: So the exhibit is there, and that. What are the times that people can go to the Historical Society?
1: So during our regular business hours, so we're open Tuesdays through Fridays, 9 to 4. Wednesdays we're open actually a little later for people till 6, and then first and third Saturdays of the month we're open 9 to noon.
0: Right.
1: So that's all on our website. And there's an admission to get in, suggested admission, and we've been saying that gets people a gadzook to get into which is the currency we're using to get into the festival.
0: Right, for the festival. So there's going to actually be a festival on Saturday, and the weather's looking great for this. The exhibit across the street will be open, I'm assuming, too. Mm-hmm. So people will be able to. Would you suggest going to the exhibit, then the festival, or the festival, then the exhibit?
1: Yeah.
0: So go and learn about it, and then, okay.
1: Yeah.

0: Yeah.
1: And maybe do it in that
2: more
1: order.
2: Well-rounded that way.
1: For people who weren't here or don't remember that we had such a thing. Now, whereabouts during all of this and working with the college and getting the exhibit ready to open in September, was it all along saying, oh, we got to do a festival to be a companion with this? Or did somebody say, well, we got all this stuff and people were really into it.
0: Right.
1: And you've got the grounds at the Wyman Tavern and the Brooder House.
0: Yeah. Yes.
1: Why not just...
2: You called it.
0: It kind of snowballed because we didn't know what we were going to get. So, you know, it's like, okay, we can do something nostalgia and all that. And then it's just like, when you see the enthusiasm that people have still... I mean, this started in 1982. That is like, how can we not do something? How can we not have a revival to bring this back? And we're like, it's infectious when you learn about this history and how fun it was, the whimsy behind it. It's like, how can we not do this?
2: Seeing people come to the opening was just incredible. Yeah. You know, original organizers coming there. And one looked up at the sign we made and said, is that the original sign? And we painted it 3 days before, you know. But just the look of it, everything that looks nostalgic, as Jenna said. And it's super fun.
1: Yeah.
2: The smiles were infectious that night.
1: What's the difference between nostalgia and history? Because when you talk about, and you were talking about this year especially, we're celebrating the 250th anniversary of this country, and we're talking about history and the involvement with the Wyman Tavern and the militia joining, you know, getting together there to march towards Boston after Lexington and Concord. This is something that happened about 40, 45 years ago.
0: Yeah.
1: But that's still history. But that line between history and nostalgia.
0: Yeah, I think, you know, there's so much research that goes into studying the history of things and connecting it to our local history, because it's not just that, you know, history is happening elsewhere. It's happening on the streets that we all walk today. But nostalgia is living memory, too. There's that component to it. And it seems like it's more organic. And I love projects where we could just focus on, combining people's memories with the kind of primary sources that we find, and it keeps growing and growing. It's definitely, that's why I love this, comparing something where we've done a lot of research and for part of our year, but the other part is that we're bringing the community together to celebrate something that people still have a lot of pride in, and that's where that nostalgia comes from, is that living memory, I think.
1: Right. And the fact, because it wasn't that long ago, you do have a lot of people around. They might have been 8 years old or 18 or 28 when it was all going on, but they're still around. And, you know, if I'm just thinking about that time in the 80s too, I think Keene had a photo mat or something similar, the 2-hour photo. So you could take your 110 camera, which I lived on. I had a 110 in my car all the time. Take pictures, take them down, and in 2 hours they were developed, which was amazing. So I imagine there are pictures and there, I mean, that sort of thing that people still had. And because we know only 10 or 20 years after that, people don't develop pictures anymore. They just store them in the cloud.
2: And there's even photos and a case full of artifacts from a wedding that happened at the first one. And, you know, they're going to renew their vows this Saturday at our festival.
1: Well, so, thank God they're still married to
2: one
1: another.
2: Full circle.
1: I assume they're married to one another.
2: Yeah, yeah, yeah.
1: So let's talk about the festival. Again, this is happening over at Wyman Tavern, right on Main Street. And it's going to be from 10 to 3. The weather, we hear, is going
2: to,
1: I'm sorry, 12 to 3, is going
2: to
1: be spectacular. but what's going to happen at the festival? What can people expect?
0: Yeah.
1: And what's new, and what are some of the things that are being brought back from the original festivals that were in Harrisville, and then eventually went to, I think, the athletic fields at Keene State?
2: Yeah,
1: at Keene State. Mm-hmm. But what's old, what's new?
0: Well, we're definitely going to be kicking off with a parade. We're sort of going to hijack Keene State, we've decided. you know, the nostalgia.
2: Yeah, it's all on my weekend,
0: right,
2: too.
1: That's right.
0: And do the agricultural fair. So one of our spaces is just going to be like an ag booth exhibit space. So the when you ask what's new, we don't know yet. The beauty of how this worked was that it just, people showed up ready to play. And that's what needs to happen, is like, this is a participatory event. Mm-hmm. So, I mean, some of the stuff that we're not going to do, we hope nobody shows up and does a zucchini launch off their head like happened before. But somebody showed up and launched a zucchini rocket off their head. And
1: off their head, not just off the ground.
2: Yeah.
0: Right.
2: Yeah.
1: Okay.
0: Yeah.
1: Well, tough to beat that.
2: I don't know if that's going to fly in today's.
0: Yeah. So we're reviving what we can, motorized zucchini contests.
1: Explain that for people who don't know.
0: So if you can figure out a way to motorize a zucchini in any way, I don't care if it flies or drives.
1: Like a remote control zucchini.
0: We're going to have contests for that.

0: relay races, zucchini toss.
1: And the zucchini toss, are you tossing it like an egg toss from one person to the other?
2: And then just back up and throw it again.
1: All right.
2: Back up
1: and roll zucchini.
0: Yeah. We're going to have contests for that. Relay races, zucchini toss.
1: And the zucchini toss, are you tossing it like an egg toss from one person to the other?
2: And then just back up and throw it again.
1: All right.
2: Back up
1: and have it make sure it's not too big.

0: These are a little more dense.
1: I think our zucchinis are pretty dense and pretty sturdy.
0: Okay,
1: I don't know.
0: So no whipping at each other.
1: Although after each activity, you know, where the zucchinis have been utilized and perhaps broken or whatnot, all of these zucchinier waste will be collected.
0: He's been sitting here for 10 minutes.
1: I've just been waiting to say that. Yeah, right. No. And it'll be picked up from Amazing Grace farm.
0: Take up to the animals. Up
1: yeah,
0: in Sullivan.
1: So we'll use it full circle.
0: Nice. Mm-hmm. So there's a zucchini peel off.
2: Yes.
0: You could probably peel a zucchini pretty, because they are dense, pretty fast, I'm guessing, right?
2: Yeah, how many zucchinis can you peel in 1 minute? Yeah.
0: Oh, it's an amount. Yeah. And still have all 10 digits on your hands.
1: Exactly.
0: Which is important, too. Zucchini relay races, the motorized zucchini festival, you mentioned the weddings. The wedding's going to happen, the exhibit hall.
2: Yeah.
0: Is there, because the one that I stuck out, and I remember doing it in the reports, was, and again, this is in the era of Evel Knievel.
2: Yeah.
0: Was zucchini jumping.
1: Yeah.
0: And I tried to explain it to somebody in Boston, if I remember right, about, I said, it's kids on bikes going off a little ramp to see if they can jump 10, 12, 15.
2: Yes.
0: And you could really, I mean, it could be like 30 zucchinis without injuring any zucchinis or yourself.
1: Right.
0: And, you know, picture them as like little school buses, but instead they were little zucchinis. Yeah.
2: We pay homage to that event in our exhibit.
0: Okay.
2: And, but we did make the choice maybe not to have, kids jumping over.
1: although we did get, you know, graciously from Norm Ski and Bike, John donated a bicycle that we're currently raffling off, and we're gonna have a drawing the week before Christmas.
0: Nice.
1: It's a beautiful BMX
0: fundraiser.
1: Bike that pays homage to that.
0: That would be really good at jumping zucchinis.
2: And I would encourage people to look at our Facebook page, because we've been using these clips from these 1982 and 1986 New Hampshire Crossroads. So to see Fritz Weatherby lying down on the ground on a zucchini pillow waiting for these bikes to jump behind him.
0: They jumped Fritz? Fritz jumping is maybe even better. Oh, close. He was close.
2: Yeah, he looked scared, though.
0: I will tell you one thing. Fritz is a smart guy, and he's smart enough not to let kids try to jump him, as far as that's concerned, too. And that's right on Facebook right now, too, so I could go check those out and see.
1: Instagram as well. You got reels and stuff.
0: Yeah. Right. And again, so it's $10 for adults, $5 for kids, $20 max fee for your family.
2: And that gets you, so you get 10 gadzooks for an adult, 5 as a kid, and then you could go around and do all the activities, get food. So
0: it's like currency.
2: Yes.
0: It's zucchini. Oh, there it is. Look at that.
1: A little poker
0: zucchini
1: chip.
0: Currency.
1: One gadzook.
0: Eric is wearing a really cool hat, too. So you got some merch, right,
1: yes,
0: too?
1: I do.
0: So is that based on one of the original logos or
2: bits of
0: art, or?
2: So we sent all these original articles and information about the Zucchini Fest to a comic artist from New Hampshire, from the Hennec area, Merrick Bennett. And so he does comics based on history and primary sources in New Hampshire history. So we sent him all this stuff. So he created a whole bunch of real fun logos for us, and has been a part of, creating this event.
0: Right. And again, this was started in the early 80s. People still remember very close to the Clamshell Alliance and No Nukes in the state of New Hampshire and Seabrook. So instead of No Nukes, it's No Cukes. Because
2: I
0: know that sometimes people try to sneak them in, and that's just, you know, there's no room for that monkey business.
2: And that's where it's really fascinating that this history and how it aligns with what was going on in the state with the sphere over nuclear power and around the country. And I think that can resonate with some of the audience members who come to our exhibit and learn about that. So that's definitely a part of our exhibit, is looking at how this helped alleviate some of what was going on in the tension.
0: Yeah, exactly right.
2: Yeah.
0: And which, no surprise, that it started in Harrisville, too. Really, with all of that, and it really did the first couple of years. The weather's going to be great. It's everything is going to help out our wonderful Historical Society of Cheshire County. It's right at Wyman Tavern, and plenty of parking right in that area. Across the street, of course, at the Historical Society is the exhibit that is celebrating the Zucchini Festival, the International Zucchini Festival, and the celebration over at Wyman Tavern noon till 3 on Saturday.
1: You got
0: right?
1: it.
0: Right. And people can bring their own zucchinis if they want.
2: Yes,
0: not
2: please.
0: Sure why they'd need to, but where are you getting all the zucchini for all the stuff?
2: Well, after we get out of here.
1: We're heading to Sun Moon Farm in Ringe.
0: Oh, nice.
1: The folks there have graciously donated some in a field. And these are a bit larger, have some thicker skin. So we'll have a nice mix of those with some others that we've acquired earlier this week.
0: Right.
1: So.
2: Also, Community Kitchen, I should say, they're coming with their new produce van and truck, and they're going to be there as well to pass out produce.
0: But, so to
1: get, wonderful partner.
0: Yeah. What another excellent idea. Yeah. Well, it's very exciting. It's very fun.
1: Yeah.
0: And is there a chance this will become an annual event? I'm sure you've been asked that a gazillion times now.
2: We've been approached.
0: Yeah. All right.

0: We'll see how it goes.
1: We'll see how it blossoms.
0: And again, if you want to see this more in the future, then go, and everybody should go to it this Saturday, and it'll be a big hit. Absolutely. And you could do it again.
1: Absolutely.
0: Excellent to see you guys. Joining us on the program, Eric Weisenberger and Jenna Carroll from the Historical Society of Cheshire County.
1: Thank you.
0: And Alan Rumrose got a little history lesson himself coming up for us all in just a moment. 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
4: Moment number 79, Joseph Ames, portrait painter. Cheshire County has been the home of many fine artists over the years, some of whom have gained national recognition for their work. One local artist who was well known in his day, but has been virtually forgotten by today's residents of the region, was portrait painter Joseph Ames. He was born in the small town of Roxbury in 1816, the son of Robert and Sarah Ames. Young Ames received his early education in Roxbury's district schools. He showed artistic ability at a young age and began portrait painting early in life. Ames attained some success as a painter in New Hampshire and soon moved to Boston, where he opened a studio. He quickly earned a favorable reputation, painting portraits of several well-known citizens. He was entirely self-taught in his profession. After saving some money, Ames traveled to Rome to study. While he was there, he became the first American allowed to paint a picture of Pope Pius IX. After his return to the United States, Ames opened studios in Baltimore and later in New York. He was extremely successful in New York, where he painted portraits of several nationally known individuals. His works were included in several important exhibitions, and he was elected to the National Academy of Design in 1870. By the time of his death in 1872, Joseph Ames, the former Roxbury schoolboy, had earned a reputation as one of the country's foremost portrait painters.
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11: ABC News. I'm Sherry Preston. A new readout on the economy. Inflation cooled last month, even as consumers kept spending. The Fed's favorite inflation gauge shows inflation at 3.4% year over year, actually lower than economists had expected. The nation's GDP also growing at a solid 2.2% in the second quarter. A fight between pilots on board a commercial plane traveling from Dubai to Tel Aviv, causing the airline to make an emergency landing in Saudi Arabia overnight. Minutes after a general alert, the plane descended rapidly but was able to land.
12: One telling Israeli Channel 12 News, there were moments when we were sure this was the end. We heard screams and screams, and then we saw that the cockpit was being opened and there was blood there. Now, an Israeli source telling ABC News that Israel is treating this as a possible terror incident. Prime Minister Netanyahu, of course, is being briefed.
11: ABC Chief Foreign Correspondent Ian Pannell. Severe weather stretching across much of the country today, fueled by the remnants of Hurricane Polo. ABC's Jim Ryan says there was even a tornado in the Texas Panhandle.
13: As sirens wailed in the darkness, flashes of lightning silhouetted a terrifying sight.
14: Oh, my God!
13: A rope-like tornado stretching to the ground southwest of Amarillo. Even employees at the local National Weather Service office had to shelter in place. The potential twister was accompanied by heavy rain and flash flooding around the city of 200,000.
11: Some 30 million Americans are in line for more possible flooding today from that same line of storms. AI companies signing a pledge to police themselves amid dire warnings from artificial intelligence leaders about the technology. That pledge coming after a four-hour meeting behind closed doors with President Trump at the White House.
15: I believe they're going to be used for the good, and when they're not, we're going to be able to nab them. But there's going to be a tremendous self-policing aspect.
11: The president asked if the new so-called Constitution was at all binding, said it was morally binding. You're listening to ABC News.
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11: ABC News has obtained the original 2024 statement from the woman at the center of the rape allegations at Cornell University.
18: At one point, she said no to the foursome she claimed one of the fraternity brothers proposed. Another time, she recalled a group of multiple men walking into a room, and I was instantly horrified, and I remember squealing out loud and running across the room and hiding under the covers on another bed. Several of the frat brothers have issued statements saying they did nothing wrong.
11: ABC's Aaron Katursky. There are calls for an independent investigation. A big announcement from the Pentagon expected today. ABC's Lina Moise.
14: Defense Secretary Pete Hegseth is set to announce major cuts in military leadership, cutting the number of generals and admirals by 20%. Last September, Hegseth warned top brass of changes while pushing new fitness and grooming standards.
19: It's tiring to look out at combat formations, or really any formation, and see fat troops. Likewise, it's completely unacceptable to see fat generals and admirals.
14: Today's announcement comes the same day the U.S. is withdrawing troops from Iraq. The final troops set to leave today. It's the second time the U.S. has withdrawn.
11: Barring any last-minute clemency, Tennessee death row inmate Krista Gayle Pike is set to be executed in a couple of hours. If it happens, she would be the first woman executed in Tennessee in 200 years. Pike stabbed and beat a classmate to death in 1995. Her supporters have argued her history of mental illness should have been considered. I'm Sherry Preston, ABC News.
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22: 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In Keene, several parking spaces on the north, east, and west sides of Central Square will be closed today through the end of the workday. For traffic, access across the north end of the square will also be closed. Northbound traffic on Washington Street will be detoured via Union Street to Court Street. West Street at Central Square will also be closed to traffic with detours to Gilbo Avenue. Eastbound traffic on West Street will be detoured through School Street, Gilbo Avenue, and Main Street. Westbound and southbound traffic through the square will be sent south to Gilbo Avenue, then School Street. Drivers and pedestrians should use caution as traffic patterns may change as work continues. A two-vehicle crash in Dublin Tuesday evening left one person deceased and multiple others injured, according to a Dublin Police Department news release. The crash happened around 5:20 on Route 137 at Goldmine Road. Police say some of those involved were trapped in the vehicles. Two of those injured were taken by Life Flight to UMass Memorial Medical Center. Their conditions are unknown. Route 137 was closed for about 2.5 hours while emergency crews worked at the scene. The identities of those involved are being withheld pending notification of next of kin. The cause of the crash remains under investigation. Anyone with information is asked to contact Master Patrolman Brandon Blair at 603-355-2000. The Keene Downtown Group is launching a new construction passport to encourage people to continue supporting local businesses during ongoing construction in downtown Keene. The passport allows customers to collect stamps or initials after making purchases at any 10 downtown businesses for a chance to win a $200 downtown gift certificate. Completed passports can be returned to Life is Sweet. The group is encouraging all downtown businesses to participate by displaying the passport and stamping it when customers make purchases. While shoppers can visit any downtown business, the group is especially encouraging support for businesses located within the construction zone. The passport will also be updated to highlight different businesses as construction progresses. Customers can print or download the passport through the Keene Downtown Group's Facebook page. WKBK News Time is 9:07.
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22: Stocks drifted lower on Wall Street on Tuesday as long-term Treasury yields ticked higher, pressuring the market. The S&P 500 lost 12 points and will open at 7,670. The Dow Jones Industrial Average dropped 131 points and begins trading this morning at 51,349. And the

0: NASDAQ fell 22 points and opens at 26,797.
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0: The Boston Red Sox were shut out 9-0 in Game 1 of their wildcard series Tuesday night. Boston managed just three hits, with Sadon Rafaela, Jaron Duran, and Trevor Story recording the only hits. Sonny Gray will start for the Red Sox tonight as Boston looks to stay alive in the series. And locally, Keene High girls cross country finished seconds in a close meet Tuesday at Auburn. The Blackbirds scored 29 points just behind Nashua North's 26 while beating Auburn. Gemma Drew led Keene with a second place finish in 20 minutes and 15 seconds. Keene races again Friday night at the Moonlight Madness Invitational in Swansea.
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2: Good morning. A mixture of sunshine and cloudiness for today. Temperature right around 70 for the afternoon. Some of us could crack 70, in fact. A little more cloudiness, though, for tonight and tomorrow. We're in and out of clouds. Call it partly sunny. Low in the low 50s. Much warmer. The high into the mid to upper 70s. And very close to 80 on Friday. Very slight chance of a shower to the evening. Cooler air trickles in. 60s for the weekend. I'm meteorologist Phil Spivak from the WKBK Weather Center.
0: It's 58 degrees outside our West Keene studios at 9:10 in the WKBK News Center. I'm Kelsey Johnson.
1: For decades, the Monadnock region's source for local talk radio. 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Coming to you live from the Davis Oil and Propane Company studios in Keene, New Hampshire, here's the host of your open mic show, Dan Mitchell.

0: morning, neighbors. How are you? What's going on? Thanks for joining us on our open mic program on this Wednesday, the very last day of September, September 30th, the year 2026. I am your host, Dan Mitchell, here with a bunch of phone lines, 603-357-1290. And what I offer you this morning and each morning at this time is a chance, the opportunity to express yourself, to let us know what's on your mind, to share your ideas, your opinions, your observations, ask questions. We have a very smart audience. Provide answers if somebody asks a question. Pet peeves are those things that bother us a little or a lot. It's always fun to share those and find out just how many people say, man, I'm glad she brought that up, or I'm glad he brought that up. I was feeling exactly the same way. Or maybe just the opposite. We have a lot happening here in town and around our region, the state, the nation, obviously, and around the planet and around the universe. Everything from artificial intelligence and how worried we are about that to right here at home and being worried about being able to heat our homes this winter. Our weatherman, Phil Spivak, said we're going to start to get some frost next week. So we have all sorts of things. And of course, very often on open mic, when we arrive at this time at 9:10 in the morning, we've already been talking about some other subjects, including this morning, talking about those vehicles going up and down the highway with very tinted windows. They have their license plates basically covered up with tinted material as well. And how are they able to do it? And how did we get onto that? Oh, we were talking about flock cameras and how they're monitoring our every movement. That all started with the news story that I was talking about where they apprehended this person. Now he's been charged with vandalism, where he allegedly spray painted some racist material on a coffee shop in another part of the state. And they were able to use all sorts of security cameras. Now, some of them, they may not have even been flock cameras. They might just be like the cameras that just about every business has looking at their front door. But they were able to see him get to the business, leave the business, get in a car, follow him where he was in his car, back to his home, and then they arrested him. And then we started to talk about cameras and traffic cameras, and that's how we arrived at that subject. We have that and a whole lot more to talk about, so let's get to it. KBK, you're on the radio. I appreciate your patience. Good morning. What's on your mind? Where'd you go? You can come on back. There you are. KBK, you're on the radio. Good morning. How are you?
1: Good morning, Donnie.
0: Donnie.
1: Danny.
0: Please do not call me Don.
1: No. I'm sorry.
0: I know a lot of Dons. A lot of my good friends are Dons, and then there's the other guy. So, you know.
1: It's been a while since I've been able to call. About a complete change of subject. I received in the mail the other day a very official-looking letter from the Department of the Treasury, Internal Revenue Service, Ogden, Utah, with a zip and all, with kind of a official-looking symbol over an IRS sign. And it says IRS Notice CP321J, and it's addressed to my wife and I. We do file jointly, and it says, you may be eligible for a federal match to your retirement contributions. And goes on and gives some details there. And then what do you need to know? And it gives some details there about singles and marrieds and so forth. And then it gets down to, and it has a QR code.
0: Uh-oh.
1: It gets down to IRS Government Savers Match. Or scan the code, and then what should you do? Goes on to tell you to keep making your contributions. But then it says, if you do not have a retirement planned IRA, open a new one. It is easy to find and open a high-quality, low-cost IRA at trumpira.gov. Then it goes on, give more information, and it gives two different internet contact points and a phone number. Now, the most troubling part I find about this document, which I'm pretty sure is phony, is right on the bottom, taxpayer identification number that bears my Social Security number. I don't know who to call or what to do about this, or if other people have fallen victim to this. I think it's a scam. If it's anything to do with Trump, I'm pretty sure it's a scam. But anyway, that's the story.
0: Well, I think, first of all, congratulations on being suspicious, and we have to be suspicious of virtually everything that we get, either electronically, mail, or, and you said this was snail mail? This went right through the post office?
1: Yep, snail mail, dated September 28, 2026. I just got home, so I don't know. I think my wife said it had been received sometime prior to that.
0: Yeah.
1: But, you know, if anybody probably isn't as skeptical as I am, gets this. Look pretty doggone official. And, of course, when you get QR codes that I'm not familiar with, I just look the other way, of course.
0: Yeah, yeah. Well, I'm looking at, we all know about, like, the Trump IRA came out, and that was mostly for, babies that had just been born, and you could get a $1,000 check, and a parent could open up an IRA in their name, and then parents and other people could contribute to it. That's a legit thing, although most people will tell you there are a lot better ways to save money for your kids' college or for their future than using this and just trying to get a free $1,000. Why they would be sending something relative to the Trump IRA to you as a retired person makes absolutely no sense. Because,
1: well, especially when it's got my
0: social security number.
1: Geez, and I protect that at all costs.
0: Is there any chance that was a coincidence? Any chance that that's a coincidence? Probably not.
1: I doubt it. I mean, yeah. I protect it with, I never give it over the phone even.
0: Of course not. Yeah.
1: I have been for 87 years, so I'm not a newbie to this game.
0: Yeah, and I don't know why they would be mailing this out, and I don't think the IRS does that, especially if they're trying to. So just remind me, the gist of it is trying to get you to start some form of an account or to benefit through this new account. Is that right?
1: Yeah. It's starting in 2027, the Savers Match replaces the saver's credit for contributions made to retirement plans or IRAs. If you qualify, the federal government matches up to 50% of what you contribute to your retirement account for each tax year. You could get up to $1,000 each year added directly to your retirement account.
0: Yeah.
1: Sounds too good to be true, doesn't it?
0: Yeah. And don't scan the code. If you've got the time and you're serious about this, do you live in Keene? You live in Keene, right?
1: I do. Yes, I do.
0: I would take it to the police department. And here's the thing: they either will write off, say, "Oh, you're like the 10th one today," that have come through the door. But at least they could see it. And it's not the police job necessarily to legitimize the thing. But I'm guessing, with all the warnings and the police departments and the state police and the state of New Hampshire do a great job warning us whenever there's a scam that pops up, whether it's a phone scam or internet. In this case, it's using the U.S. mail, which is extremely illegal to do, by the way, that they'd be able to tell you that. And you may be able to help out a bunch of other folks, too. Now, it could be legit, but like you, I don't think it is at all. And I don't think they'd mind you taking up a minute or two of their time. And then you could report back to us what they have to say about it. It's funny because I was just going to say this morning in the Union Leader, Channel 9, they have a story about scanning QR codes. It says, would you scan a QR code even if it meant you were promised a prize? Here's what you better check before you scan. QR codes have been used by scammers almost as soon as they came out. And I can explain that a little bit more coming up. But you see them on signs on the side of the road. They pop up on TV. Certainly, they're on your computers. I first started to see them during COVID. You could go into a restaurant, scan one of those QR codes, and it would bring up the menu so that they didn't have to bring you menus. Remember that? They didn't want to spread germs. Yeah. But scammers quickly went into the restaurant, and there on the table was the QR code with a card. They would duplicate it, replace that card with their own card featuring their QR code. And a lot of these restaurants, you could order and pay for your meal just using that QR code. So what did the scammers do? They went in, replaced them on all the tables. And by the end of the day, they had everybody sending them money where they thought they were paying their restaurant bill. There's scams everywhere. Would you do that? If you do that, just let me know what the results is, what the police department tells you. But I think, there's just too many red flags with that story.
1: Yeah. Well, I thought I'd call you because I know you. A lot of your listeners are in my age group, and this seems to be targeting older and more analog minded individuals, as a lot of us old ones are, than the new digital world in which we live. And I was wondering if anybody else got something like this, and if so, get advice to how to counter it.
0: Right. I would I think the police could very much put you into the right direction, and then we can report back. And if people are listening right now that already have the answer to your question, they can dial me up right now. We have the whole open mic show ahead of us, 603-357-1290, if they know more about this. But that doesn't sound good at all. I mean, you're doing the right thing, and we hear every day, right? Somebody falls for something like this, or online, or now with artificial intelligence and the phone calls where anybody can sound like your grandchild, that's calling for help. It's, you got to beware. I appreciate the call. Let me know what you find out, okay? Well, and keep listening.
1: Think of it as a public service announcement that is not being paid for by the federal government.
0: I certainly hope it's not. And I appreciate your call this morning. And if you know anything about it, jump on the line. That story that was on Channel 9, QR codes. And again, if you don't know, this is why people fall for it. It's that little black box with the squiggly lines. You hold up your phone on your camera on your phone. It should bring up a little bit of yellow lettering. It'll say what it's for. You click on it, and it instantly on your phone or your computer, depending on what you're using, brings you to a website or to another location. And then you start clicking on things, and that's where the trouble can start. QR codes are everywhere, and one quick scan can take you to a site to order food or pay for parking. See, that's another thing with parking and kiosks, digital, or to get information. That convenience may have made users too comfortable. Scammers are using the QR codes to direct users to fake login or payment pages. They steal your personal information or trick you into downloading malware, and you may not even know it. You're like, oh, look, it sent me a little code. I can get a $10 off coupon somewhere. But really, inside your computer now is a virus or some malware that's helping to extract or collect information. It may just collect data. What websites you like to look at, and what products you like to buy, and what grocery stores you go to, or it may be much more problematic.

0: dramatic than that. Joseph Steinberg is a cybersecurity expert and author of Cybersecurity for Dummies. He says the QR code scams work like phishing links, phishing with a PH. Phishing is where the link takes you to a site that looks legitimate. Well, a QR code can do exactly the same thing. It's just that you can't even look at the link to see if it looks legit. This threat is really growing. QR code phishing attacks have surged this year, increasing from 7.6 million in January to 18.7 million in March in just 3 months. That's according to Microsoft. Steinberg warns that scanning a QR code and opening a preview link can be enough to download malware into your device. Now, before you scan a QR code, before scanning, users should inspect the QR codes for any signs of tampering, such as a sticker placed over other QR codes. This is if it's on a gas pump or if it's at the grocery store. I saw one right at the grocery store on the little thing like where next to where you hit your debit card or your credit card. And it was for a contest or something. And it's like there, right in front of the cashier. It's on there with just scotch tape. And I'm like, well, that's got to be legit. But you'll see throughout a grocery store, a department store, a QR code. In the beer aisle, I saw one. You know, scan the QR code to get $10 back if you buy a 12-pack or more. Or you'll see it in a cereal aisle or a soap aisle to get more information on this product, this or that. And it's just taped, and it looks very professional, to the shelf. Well, you don't know who put it there. You know, somebody can go and just put it there. And then, you know, they start taking advantage of you. Experts say to be cautious with QR codes in unexpected packages, messages, flyers, mail, or email. And to avoid scanning codes for device linking, multi-factor enrollment, or sign-ins, unless you're the one who asked for the information. Again, look at to see how it's presented. A QR code etched into a wooden block in a restaurant is harder to tamper with than one that's just printed on a loose sheet of paper. You'll see them like stuck to in the cities, like on lampposts and things of that nature, all over the place. If a code seems suspicious, don't open anything. Type the company's official website into your browser. If you believe you clicked a suspicious link, close the page and run a malware scan. If you entered a password, change it immediately from an uncompromised device and turn on multi-factor authentication. I know it's a lot of work. Man, that's why I just don't click on the stuff. If it's a good deal or if it's then it's too good to be true. If you provided banking or credit card information, you better contact your financial institution right away. Here's what you do. Ignore the stuff. Ignore the stuff. Ignore it. And I know times are tough and things are expensive and you're trying to cut corners and save as much as you can and stretch your dollar. It ain't worth it. It really ain't. And by that, I mean, it really isn't. I shouldn't say ain't. 927 WKBK, you're on open mic. Good morning.
1: Hey, Dan.
0: Hey, John, what's going on?
1: Oh, that caller about the letter from the IRS.
0: Yeah.
1: Yeah, well, I got one.
0: Uh-oh.
1: I think two or three ago, which you get the mail out of the mailbox, you look at the return address, and it's, oh, there goes a little heart flutter. Letter from the IRS. And it was the same letter. He was describing something about you may be eligible for extra tax credit for putting money in a retirement fund.
0: Yeah.
1: And my first thought was, I'm retired. I'm not putting money in a retirement. I'm got to take it out at my age.
0: That's right. That's right. And did you hear what he said, though? Down in the corner, there was a code or a number, and his Social Security number was on it. Did you check to see if it was on yours?
1: No, I didn't.
0: You threw it out?
1: Put it in a wood stove.
0: Yeah.
1: And, you know, it says, don't call a phone number. Do not scan the QR code. Do not send money gift cards. I just typed in to the Googleator, my question was, is the letter I got about extra tax credit, is letter from IRS about retirement fund tax credit a scam? And mainly what came up is stuff about IRS scams. It didn't address that particular letter. So, I don't know. But it's funny because over the years, there has been a tax credit available, a matching. So over the years, I have been putting money in a IRA, and there wasn't like an income based credit, and if you it phased out, you know, the more money you made, but it was up to 50%. So some years, you know, it was a maximum you could put $2,000 in, and if you put in $2,000, they would actually give you, if you were poor enough, a 50% credit. So they would subtract $1,000 from the tax that you owed.
0: That's right. And so they weren't giving you money to deposit into your IRA account that would grow. You would just get, because they want to encourage you to put your own money in, you could get a tax credit, which is money you don't have to pay to the IRS.
1: But
0: that's when you're working. That's not when you're retired.
1: Yeah, I know. And I can't put money in an IRA now anyway, because I don't have any earned income.
0: Yeah.
1: You know, all those years, you had to, that money that you put in the IRA had to be on your W-2 form. You know, you couldn't put, if you didn't work, you couldn't get a gift from your aunt and put it in an IRA. It had to be income that you had earned. So we're not eligible anyway, because I don't earn anything anymore.
0: Right. Yeah. And, wow.
1: So, but the other thing I call about was the tinted window things.
0: Yeah. Yeah.
1: I didn't, I was going to look up the state law. I hadn't had a chance till I ran out. And
0: I did look it up. Yeah.
1: Does it? I've seen videos from other states where the state trooper, might have been California or Florida, actually had some kind of electronic meter. You know, and he was measuring the darkness of the glass.
0: Yeah, it's called VLT. It's called visible light transmittance.
1: Yeah.
0: And you have to have at least on the front side windows, the driver's side and the passenger, 70% visible light transmittance. And I asked the question right on the air. I said, I wonder how they measure that, but you're telling me, well, they do have a way to measure it.
1: Yeah, I don't know if they do it in New Hampshire or not, but I did see that police officers do it, you know, someone on the side of the road. And that's just the windshield and the two side windows the driver looks out of, because you don't even have to have windows in the rest of the car.
0: Correct.
1: I mean, panel vans and panel trucks and box trucks and everything, there aren't any, you don't, there aren't even any real windows if you got a, you're driving around in a box truck.
0: Yeah, but if, so, if that's, and if you're blind, but then the law is you have to have the two side mirrors to see behind you. And you're right, if you rent a truck, you know, from U-Haul and you get one of the box trucks, you can't, the rear view mirror is useless, because all you're doing is looking at the back of the truck, you know, the front of the truck, actually. So, and that's part of what New Hampshire law is. Front side windows must have at least 70% visible light, VLT, meaning the tint can't block more than 30% of the light. The rear side windows and the rear windshield must have at least 35% visible light. The windshield is prohibited except for, you know, you see some, there's a little non-reflective strip maybe right at the top of the windshield. It works sort of like a sun visor, kind of. Those are allowed.
1: It started out like dark and then faded out. I mean, older cars. Which was for the sun coming in and blinding you, which came from the factory.
0: And it was like gray, or it might have been blue. I remember my dad had one that was kind of slightly blue. Physical certification of a medical necessity. You can get a note from a doctor that could allow you to have some form of a tinted window. Violating tint laws is considered a non-moving violation. Vehicles with illegal tinting may not pass inspection, which we don't have.
1: Right.
0: Or be legally sold in New Hampshire. So you can't go to a car lot and buy a car that has these tinted windows. The dealership is supposed to take those off. Now, was brought up, John, too, because somebody mentioned about the tinted license plate covers. And likely, and in the same way, in New Hampshire, the law says any person who applies or permits the application of a covering to a license plate that is colored, smoked, or tinted has committed a violation that bans tinted, smoked, or colored covers outright. This law has only been in effect since 2022, by the way.
1: Okay, so they're dealing with it, because I've seen videos of certain substances you can put on, like the numbers, and it's supposed to keep the camera from being able to see it.
0: Yeah, yeah.
1: You know, it showed someone applying it to like two of the six numbers. You know, so they'd come up blank in the camera, and then they wouldn't be able to know who he was, you know, in other states. I don't know.
0: Yeah. You know, this is just talking about the tinting, and, you know, it's almost like the cover that you see, and it's just very smoky colored. And this was, you know, a vehicle I pulled up behind, and again, I think it was Connecticut. Very nice car. All the windows blacked right out, with the exception of the windshield. And I was just thinking to myself, how is that possible? But if your car is registered in a state that allows you to cover your windows with tint, like Florida, I think, allows it, or certainly at least some level of tinting because of the sunshine, but also to the license plate, because it's a non-moving violation, I don't think a cop can just pull you over in New Hampshire if your license plate's covered up.
1: That's interesting. You know, what does apply that's applicable in one state but not in another? I mean, you know, things like that, like bald tires. If you say, well, in my home state, these are still legal, and he says, well, yeah, but in this state, they're not. Here's a ticket. I don't know, you know, how that applies. What if you drive, if you got holes in the fenders and the floor and everything else, and you drive into a state that prohibits them? I don't know how that's applied.
0: Right.
1: You know what I mean?
0: Yeah, well, now in New Hampshire, you don't have a door on the back of your car. Although that's a safety violation.
1: Yeah.
0: But without an inspection, if you drive... Well, I mentioned the pickup truck that I saw that was just really, really rusty. And I know it would never pass now for inspection. But the guy's got the plate on it, and he doesn't need a sticker for inspection. But if you drive into Massachusetts, where there's a law for practically everything...
1: Yeah.
0: Are you in trouble there? I would guess probably not.
1: Yeah, I don't know. I mean, some of them must be applicable. I mean, I remember way back asking a police officer about the bald tires, and he said, well, bald tires on your car are illegal all the time. You know, they don't have to be caught in an inspection. I can write you up for bald tires right this minute. So you can't drive in New Hampshire with bald tires. But I don't know if all of the other requirements are applicable. What if you don't have to have turn signals in one state, and you get to another state, and he says you didn't turn on your turn signals, and you said, I don't have any in my 1951 Chevy. It never came with them.
0: Right.
1: You know, then what happens? Because I used to carry some state laws and kept them in the glove compartment of my Jeep, because state law said I needed one tail light on the left of the vehicle, and that's all I had. And I'd get and a reflector on each side, and I'd get pulled over, and he said, your right taillight's out. And I said, I ain't got one. He said, well, you got to have two. And I'd reach over, and I'd get the print of this New Hampshire RSA. He'd look at it. He'd go back to his car, come back in a few minutes, and say, yeah, you're right.
0: Yeah, look at that. Look how prepared John is.
1: Yeah.
0: Well, somebody just sent me this, and then I looked it up, because in the note that you had, John, right, it was called a CP321J.
1: Yeah.
0: From the IRS.
1: Okay.
0: And then I put it in my little machine here, like you do, looked it up. And this is according to Copilot. It says that the CP321J is a legitimate IRS notice informing taxpayers about potential eligibility for a savers match, according to a new federal retirement contribution matching program that begins in 2027. So it's new. And it says it's an official notice sent to taxpayers who have claimed the savers credit on their 2025 tax return or whose 2025 income falls within the savers match eligibility. It explains that starting in 2027, the savers match will replace the savers credit, which is, I think, what you were talking about.
1: May
0: add up to $1,000 per year directly to qualifying retirement accounts. Now, how to confirm it is genuine, check the notice number in the upper corner and compare it with the IRS official notice list. You can log into your own IRS online account, if you have one, to see if the notice appears there. Ensure the notice arrived by U.S. mail, the IRS standard initial contact method. Verify that it includes your correct name, address, and your tax year details. If anything seems off, just call the IRS directly at 800-829-1040. So according to this, geez, I don't know. It says it's legit, but...
1: Well, they must have sent out millions of them.
0: I would
1: because
0: think.
1: Because if they sent one to me, then it sounds like it's based on if you had income that might be eligible, and but I didn't... I don't know if there was a... I don't think we had any W-2s, because neither of us... Oh, wait a minute. My wife did a little bit of work for somebody and landed up with a W-2. Maybe that's why.
0: Yeah.
1: But, I mean, if they send it to everybody that's low enough income to qualify, they must have set out at least a few million of them, I would think.
0: Yeah. They say you can go to IRS.gov. I don't know if you have an online account. And, again, I would be careful about putting anything into the computer, because here's the thing, too. It might be legit, But if there's malware on your computer and somebody else is looking at everything you're looking at, then see, that just scares the hell out of me. It's got to be, for me, I mean, $1,000 is a lot of money.
1: Yeah.
0: But losing $5,000
1: is worse. Well, all right, so it sounds like it's the same thing that I had taken advantage of over the years, except now instead of a credit against the tax, maybe it's going to be a real amount of money. Because the credit was nice, but to take advantage of it, you had to owe, you had to be liable for as much as the credit to get anything.
0: Yeah.
1: I mean, if you got a $1,000 credit, but your total liability was only $500, it would zero it out. And you'd have zero, but you wouldn't get the $500 mailed to you, but it sounds like they've turned it into a payment now.
0: Yeah, and it would, it says, made directly to a qualifying retirement account. So if you have an existing IRA or Roth IRA or what have you.
1: Yeah. So, well, anyway, you know, January 1st of every year, the first thing I do when I get up in the morning is I go to the IRS website and I order my tax forms.
0: Yeah, I know you do.
1: paper ones.
0: The old-fashioned way.
1: Yeah.
0: That's right.
1: And I order all the ones that are applicable. So if there's a tax credit, it'll show up. You know, if you typed in, I mean, you could look and you could find the one qualified save IRA retirement tax credit, and it would be that form would come up, which I haven't done for a number of years because I haven't put anything in since we retired, but that was one of the ones I always got. You know, it's funny, I would order it, and then 2 weeks later I'd get a postcard saying that we don't have them ready yet. And then a month later I'd get some of them. And then 3 months later I'd get the rest of them, and by then I'd already filed anyway. So,
0: well, they probably appreciate all the work you do in getting it to them right on the first of the year, because that's their reminder, like, oh, that guy from Keene, New Hampshire wants his form, so I better start getting them printed up. That's right.
1: Perhaps. All right. Well, maybe there'll be some more calls, but anyways.
0: Yeah, it's a good subject, and I was scared when the guy called, and then you confirmed it, but apparently it – I don't know what to tell. I don't want to be the one to tell somebody to do something or not do something, and then it costs them, right? Being safe. Again, you know, the IRS.gov. Assuming, you know, that sounds like that's the right website, right? Maybe it can get you a little money. I wonder how much the government is spending on that to help folks. I'm all for helping folks. You also have to have the money to be able to afford it, because it's not a credit. It's cash. It's not just money that they wouldn't collect. It's money that they have to pay out. 9:41. Last call. Last calls into the show. Lots of time left on WKBK's open mic program, 603-357-1290. What say you?
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5: You've been dating a corporate lobbyist who actually was lobbying on behalf of Amazon at a time when you then went on to cast votes on Amazon's behalf on bills they lobbied you on. 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
6: That is not true.
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6: That is not true.
4: It's all true. 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Chris Pappas won't look out for you in the U.S. Senate. 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
4: Good morning. A mixture of sunshine and cloudiness for today. Temperature right around 70 for the afternoon. Some of us could crack 70, in fact. A little more cloudiness, though, for tonight and tomorrow. We're in and out of clouds. Call it partly sunny. Low in the low 50s. Much warmer. The high into the mid to upper 70s. And very close to 80 on Friday. Very slight chance of a shower to the evening. Cooler air trickles in. 60s for the weekend. I'm meteorologist Phil Spivak from the WKBK Weather Center.
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5: It's 9:45, your open mic show. Tomorrow, What's Cooking with Luca Paris? We'll play the Name the Song and Artist contest as well. My friend Mary Jane Duty will be here in the 8 o'clock hour to tell you about this year's fundraiser to help out folks whose family or themselves are going through cancer. 8:40 tomorrow, somebody dropping by to talk about this year's Radically Rural. Coming up Friday morning, too, Dee Fitzgerald will join us. You know what's also coming up? Man, there's like 8 things that go on every single weekend lately. Like this weekend, there's the Zucchini Festival. But Monif, the film festival, is this weekend. So that's going on, too. She's going to join us on Friday to talk all about it. Coming up Monday, it will be the 5th. And that means the mayor will join us on the program first Monday of the month. Next Wednesday, Pat Pagano will join us. First Wednesday of the month, we'll catch up with him. We'll talk weather, winter weather, and, of course, talk about everything Pat. Also, the week after that, Eric Orff, second week of the month, is when we have Eric Orff, our wildlife biologist, join us. And I should tell you, coming up on October 13th, just remember, put it in your calendar, that we have our snow predictions contest, where you could win an awesome $200 gift certificate to Northeast Mountain Footwear and or their Northeast Mountain Trading Post, which is over in Vermont in Brattleboro. That's coming up on Tuesday the 13th. We're going to sneak Eric in the day before that. KBK, you're on the radio. Thanks for waiting. Good morning. How are you?
6: Good. Danny, I don't know whether to talk about the Zucchini Festival or the Cory Booker speech at the Senate Judiciary Committee. They're both, well, I believe, very historic, wonderful event.
5: Well, just quickly, your thoughts and memories of the Zucchini Festival, and then we'll talk about Cory Booker.
6: I was very actively involved in it, and there were so many creative people in Harrisville that made it happen, and it was just supreme whimsy, and it wasn't where you went to see something, but where you went to participate in something. And I think that's the key of making a very great event, is the participation rather than the just going to observe.
5: Just to look.
6: Hopefully that will work out again this Saturday. And they did a great job with the exhibit. If you

0: haven't seen it yet.
1: Yeah. Well, now I want to, and I keep remembering, and I can look it up online too, just the video of, you know, I talked about the zucchini jumping with the bicycle, but Fritz Weatherby getting jumped by bicycles, I think. Which he actually, I guess he was just near the bikes, but still. Talked about the zucchini jumping with the bicycle, but Fritz Weatherby getting jumped by bicycles, I think.

0: wrestler who claimed to be the strongest man in the world?
1: Don't get me involved in details, Ken.
0: Because Ken Patera did come to Cheshire County. Ken Patera, I ran into him at a Quickie Mart. He was there buying beer, the wrestler. Anyway, that's fun.
1: Yeah. The other weird thing is that we've been around long enough to now be in historical exhibits. And that's a little weird.
0: Well, I mentioned it. You know, what's the line drawn between just something that's nostalgia and something that's actually history? So now you're in a historical exhibit. That's got to make you feel old. I mean, because that's,
1: And I was interviewed. They did a nice video of about four people who were involved in it.
0: Nice.
1: And they were asking questions, and it's like, I don't quite remember, you know, because it was a good 45 years ago.
0: Sure, sure. Cory Booker, what do you have to say about that?
1: Oh, my God. Did you talk about the whole ridiculousness of this Eric Schmidt trying to gotcha Jack Smith?
0: Yeah, I talked about it earlier, and I played some of the video where they had these photos and these big things on poster board about what was he doing in Atlanta, and was he meeting with Fonnie Willis, and you know, all this, and they have, you were there on this date, we know you were at a basketball game, and he was like, well, I was. Right. But it was in Maryland. It wasn't the Hawks versus Golden State. It was the women's basketball team featuring Caitlin Clark and Amy Klobuchar, who's a very smart person and a prosecutor and a lawyer, quickly figured out what was going on. And then Senator Schmidt he didn't apologize. For calling...
1: I called him a dirtbag.
0: A dirtbag. And then later, I don't know if you saw, then he appeared on Fox News. They already had the interview scheduled. And they're like, wow, you really let into him. You had the poster board, and you had the dates, and you had the texts. Yeah. And Schmidt didn't say, well, I was wrong, and I'm completely screwed it up. He was still just patting himself on the back, which then right there, any sitting president could say, well, that news network is purposely putting out misinformation, not just a negative story. Maybe we ought to try to, you know, yank some of their affiliates' licenses. I didn't hear anything from the Republicans about that.
1: Talk about a dirtbag. The guy should look in the mirror, Senator Schmidt. Oh, my God.
0: Well, it's
1: just pathetic.
0: Yeah.
1: This is what we've come to in Cory Booker's speech, who had just had enough of the committee trying to prosecute the prosecutor, who just had facts about January 6th and Trump pardoning people and the Mar-a-Lago documents and all of that. And it was just, I think Corey's speech was so passionate and so right on. It to me was just amazing. And people should go on YouTube and watch it. Yep. There's a 4-minute version or the full version of 12 minutes.
0: There's also a picture, and I was just looking at it. Katie Britt was there at the hearing, and you see her face when all of a sudden Amy Klobuchar and Jack Smith say, well, you got it confused. I went to a ball game, but it wasn't anywhere near Atlanta. It was in Maryland, and it was to watch women's basketball and not professional men's. And her face it's so worth looking up, where she just it was like somebody hit her in the face with a frying pan, and she realized, have we just made a terrible mistake that makes us look even worse to the, I don't know, 32% of people who still are MAGA in this country. But how bad?
1: It just ties into the day after day Trump craziness.
0: Yeah. And again,
1: worse every day.
0: Trying to get him to perjure himself so they could bring charges over whether or not he was at a basketball game. What that has to do with national security, somebody ought to tell me, because what a stupid thing.
1: All right, Danny.
0: All right, man. You covered a lot of good bases there, and we appreciate it. 603-357-1290. Email is dan at wkbkradio.com. Well, you've done your job, and I know that because I still have like 18 things that I wanted to get to. And I won't be able to get to any of them, really, for the most part. But that's okay. You and I will have plenty of time tomorrow between 6 and 9, what's cooking with Luca from 9 to 10 tomorrow. And we'll have some open phone line time, too, on Friday, I think, to do a real free-for-all Friday to talk about all of these things. And John Magali will be back with you, too, on Friday. So extra time to talk about everything that's going on in and around the

0: Greater Monadnock region. I didn't get to the story and Maggie Hassan testifying yesterday about a resolution. This has to do with President Trump running these ads that basically say, I'm great and the Republicans are great and keep voting for Republicans. It's a political ad being paid for out of your taxpayer dollars and my taxpayer dollars. And yet there are some people who defend his right to do it, calling it a public service announcement, talking about how great Donald Trump is. Senator Cynthia Loomis made that attempt. She's a senator from Wyoming, encountering Maggie Hassan, who wanted to challenge what she wanted to do with this resolution. It was a pretty good cut. And you can look it up yourself. We'll also have some time to get to that tomorrow. I think it's important and that it's significant that we are just about 5 weeks away from the midterm election. And your taxpayer dollars are going to used to support one political party over another. And I will just simply ask you that if this was happening the other way around and the Democrats were running these ads on your dime, how would you feel about that if you're a Republican? We'll talk about it tomorrow. WKBK.
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3: From ABC News, I'm Sherry Preston. Israeli Prime Minister Benjamin Netanyahu saying a short time ago that one pilot on a Fly Dubai jet headed for Tel Aviv stabbed the other pilot and apparently tried to crash the plane. It landed safely in Saudi Arabia, and that pilot is now under arrest. Here's ABC's Ian Pannell.
4: Eyewitnesses are saying one of the pilots was stabbed with a knife and that there was a lot of blood on board. They say fellow passengers disarmed the attacker. An Israeli passenger telling Channel 12 News in Israel, there were moments when we were sure this was the end. We heard screams and screams, and then we saw that the cockpit was being opened and there was blood there. An Israeli source telling ABC News it is now being treated as a terror incident, and as you would expect, Prime Minister Netanyahu is being kept updated. Ian Pannell, ABC News in London.
3: ABC News has obtained the statement that Jane Doe gave to Cornell University police after an alleged sexual assault 2 years ago at the Chi Phi fraternity house. The woman describes a night of drinking during which several men sexually assaulted her. ABC's Aaron Katursky's on campus.
5: Cornell University said it handled Jane Doe's claims appropriately, issuing suspensions and expulsions and barring Chi Phi from campus. But New York's Governor Kathy Hochul, who is a Cornell board member, is now demanding an outside review. She says what occurred here raises serious questions about Cornell's campus culture.
3: President Trump says the nation's top tech firms have signed an accord to self-police artificial intelligence development. The president saying of AI leaders,
6: they love our country and they love the world, and they came together and they did something that few people really, it's almost like a constitution. In a way,
3: the U.S. military announcing a complete withdrawal of all American troops from Iraq, ending a 12-year mission to fight the Islamic State. Inflation slowing a bit last month. Dow's up 35 points. This is ABC News.
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3: In a brief news conference just held, Manassas, Virginia police said three people were shot at the United Rentals and are in critical condition. They believe the injured were shot by a coworker. 89 years after Amelia Earhart disappeared, a team of researchers is going to learn if they found her plane in the Pacific Ocean.
11: It is a very remote island. There couldn't be anything there, but there's something big there. It looks like a big metal thing.
3: Archaeological Legacy Institute Executive Director Rick Pettigrew. University of Georgia senior is awake and out of the ICU after surviving a fall from an 8th-floor apartment.
12: She's a good fighter, and so she's going to be okay.
3: Her father says Kristen Sargent was dancing on a couch when she fell out a window, landing on the pool deck below, a lounge chair possibly breaking her fall. It happened during the Georgia-Oklahoma football game last weekend. Changing customer tastes and a shift toward online shopping have sounded the death knell for one of the nation's last great department stores.
13: With giant windows facing the street, Neiman Marcus was a throwback to a time when storefront displays were the best advertising. And the message was clear.
14: You're getting the best. And when you get the best, it's going to cost a little more.
13: Many of those displays.

0: 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Neiman's owners have hinted at closing the flagship store for years.
1: I wish it had happened quickly and it was over.
0: Today, the store goes dark for good. Jim Ryan, ABC News in Dallas-Fort Worth.
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5: I spent years in a classroom. I loved my students, but I was tired of the politics, tired of being stretched in 10 directions, tired of not having room to actually help the kids who needed it the most. A friend told me about Chesco. I almost didn't call because I figured it was going to be more of the same. It wasn't. Here I get to use everything I've learned, patience, how to read a person, how to meet someone where they are, and actually use my skills. There's no longer 30 things pulling me in every direction. The schedule works around my life, not the other way around. Some of us do full-time, some of us do a few days a week alongside something else. If you have a teaching background, especially in special education, you already have exactly what this work needs, and Chesco would love to talk to you. Just Google Chesco, C-H-E-S-C-O, for more information.

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4: We'll get to the big AI conference they had at the White House yesterday a little bit later, and we're still trying to nail down, was that a 9/11-style attempted Islamist hijacking of a plane over there in the Middle East, or was it a suicidal pilot who stabbed his co-pilot and then everybody had to take over? If you don't know that story, stay tuned. It's dramatic.
5: At this point, it's walking like a duck and quacking like a duck.
4: Well,
5: we're holding off on identifying the bird for now.
4: Netanyahu just gave a speech, and he held back on calling it a hijacking, at least so far. We'll talk about it later. Whenever the story broke of the college gang rape frat thing, was it over the weekend? Anyway, when I first saw it, I thought, you know, I'm not in the mood for one of these stories. So I just took in the few headlines that reached my ears before I could switch to something else from major newscasts that presented it as a clear cut case of gang rape of an unconscious girl, and these guys are monsters. Brought us the like actual details from the story yesterday that made it look like, you know, much more nuanced than that description, to say the least. And I was surprised to see last night as I flipped on the evening newscast, they're still presenting it as clear cut case of gang raping college monsters that the college did not prosecute back in the day. What a horror, which, as you pointed out yesterday, I don't know why this didn't occur to me immediately. Since when do modern colleges really, you know, give the benefit of the doubt to male aggressive sexual behavior? When has that been the case?
5: Let's err to the side of letting the kids be kids and have lots of sex.
4: Letting men be men.
5: Right.
4: Yeah, the guy,
5: right,
4: boys yeah. being boys. Well, we'll err to the side of, well, they say they didn't do it, so.
5: Here's a little sampling of the news coverage, Michael. 46, please.
6: New questions about how Cornell University handled what a former student now alleges was a gang rape involving seven fraternity brothers. New York Governor Kathy Hochul, a member of Cornell's board, is calling for an independent investigation, saying the case raises serious questions about Cornell's campus culture. In an explosive lawsuit, that former student included these vile Snapchat messages from the fraternity brothers during the alleged assault. Free expletive, like you can walk in and whip it out.

0: the case sparking outrage on social media and on campus.
1: To me, this has become a really useful study in people making use of lurid headlines to advance their own particular, you know, cause, needs, political careers, et cetera.
2: Which I've got a list of pretty rough for those college kids if they're not guilty of a horrifying crime.
1: Let the countersuits begin. They should hire the best lawyers in America and begin countersuing their asses off. So you've got Kathy Hochul making populist noises about independent investigations, whether the school fulfilled its duty to protect students. Hochul wants the board of trustees to appoint outside attorneys to scrutinize the university's response. The mayor of Ithaca, New York, where Cornell is, called for a moratorium on student event permits due to the school's appalling response to the allegations. We'll get to why that's idiotic in a minute. Of course, AOC weighed in denouncing the school's culture of rape.
2: Oh, how many interviews have I seen with college kids, including I was listening to NPR this morning, where it's just soundbite after soundbite of college girls saying, and I don't feel safe, and I never have, and you know, we have a culture around here of allowing rape and all this different sorts of stuff.
1: The student body president said, we want to know what happened in this case and what went wrong. So what's happening here is, because it's so useful, people who are not letting a crisis or a headline go to waste are framing this as, are you against gang rape or are you for it? Skipping over the question of whether one occurred. As we were discussing yesterday, back in 2024, the young woman involved, the alleged victim, Jane Doe, went to the cops because rumors were flying around the campus at Cornell about what had happened and her participation in it.
2: Yeah.
1: And she issued a 6-page statement which made clear that though the activities were lurid and unhealthy and immoral and drug fueled and the rest of it,
2: not good for your psyche for anyone.
1: Oh, just a terrible idea, in short, that she was not unwilling as a participant and was not incoherent. And in fact, when she decided she's really wasted and tired and I want to go home, everybody said, okay, see ya. And she went home. Now, why she has now changed her story completely and has filed this suit is in the eye of the beholder. I will let y'all, you know, guess. Is it regret? Is it greed? Is it, did she hold back on the first police report to cover up for her rapists? I doubt it, but it's possible. But here is, of all people, the obnoxious, progressive, Me Too, Sonny Hostin of The View, discussing this case in 43 and on, Michael. We'll play them one at a time.
3: I actually have the statement that Jane Doe wrote at that time. And
4: just give it to us in a sentence. We don't have a lot of time.
3: It's several pages long.
4: I know, but
3: it's 9 pages long. And I will say that under current New York State law, voluntary intoxication or drug use, and she voluntarily drank a lot. She voluntarily took snorted ketamine off of one of the boys' body parts.
5: Even though she was highly intoxicated, yes, when she arrived, yes, at the frat house.
3: She was highly intoxicated, but had made plans to meet one of the young men. She allowed other boys and consented to other boys snorting ketamine off of her body. And under New York law, voluntary intoxication or drug use that merely impairs judgment does not legally constitute an inability to consent to sexual activity. Right. Mm. So that means if you voluntarily ingest drugs, you voluntarily take alcohol, you can agree to have threesomes, which in her statement, she agreed to have 2 separate threesomes.
2: Wow.
3: One boy did walk in. One young man did walk in and say, everybody out. So there was one person, mm-hmm, that did that. And according to her statement, 3 of the young men did not touch her.
1: So, and Sonny, they are three of the 7 who are now being named, shamed, and fired from their jobs never touched her.
2: I've never watched The View, and most clips I've heard over the years have been
1: wise decision.
2: Awful. Yeah. I didn't realize Sonny Hostin was a former prosecutor of the

0: these kind of cases. Yeah. It was what she did for a living, and that's why she stepped in with this factual information that nobody was available to everyone, by the way. It's not like this, you couldn't have sought this out if you were doing a big network piece for this story, but they had no interest in this information.
1: Yeah, she is obnoxious and I can't stand her, but that was her specialty, sex offenses. Let's skip to 4D5, Michael.
2: Yeah, but she was intoxicated. How did she
3: under New York law? Again, under New York law, voluntary intoxication. If you voluntarily drink 10 beers, and you voluntarily ingest ketamine, but that intoxication
2: that doesn't have anything to do with the fact that the guys attacked her, whether she's drunk or not.
3: Well, according to her statement, she says she did. They did not attack her. Her statement in 2024, she.
4: Issue is with this New York law, though.
3: She consented to the sexual activity. She consented to it according to her own statement in 2024. Now, I prosecuted sex crimes for 10 years. I believe women. I am not saying that we shouldn't believe her, but in 2024, she said one thing, and now in 2026, she is saying another thing.
1: Right.
0: One she-wolf. Who's that other woman? Everybody?
1: Joy Behar.
0: Oh, she's hard to take.
1: Evil. She's an evil blot upon the face of mankind. Yeah. Yeah, nobody attacked anybody. And in, go ahead, sorry.
0: I was going to say of Joy Behar, stop looking both ways when you step off a curb. Would you do that for me?
1: I appreciate that. Yes. What was I going to say? She was desperate to say attacked her, even though that's clearly not true. Oh, in her world, though, and look, I'm the first person to tell you there's a difference between men and women. As I sent my girls off to college, I had different concerns than when I sent my son off to college.
0: I'm sure.
1: I'm the first person to admit that. On the other hand, what the evil, malignant witch Joy Behar is asking for is a situation where a bunch of college kids all get wasted together and decide to have sex, and the men are guilty of terrible felonies, and the woman is the victim, even though she invited the sexual congress. So
0: that's an unworkable way to structure society.
1: Oh, no, it's horrible. New York, and look, as a dad of the girls, am I, like, not really unhappy with the fellas? Yeah, of course I am. But I cut short my list of all the people piling on trying to make their political or sociological points based on the assumption that there was a rape here. That is not only an open question in the way that everyone is innocent until proven guilty, but in this case, there's an enormous question mark over that very question.
0: Not
1: so
0: if you
1: slow
0: take
1: the F down.
0: Certainly not if you take in most mainstream news. They make it pretty clear what they're insinuating is happening. And then they immediately go to interviews with college girls saying, yeah, it's always been like that around here and that sort of stuff.
1: Yeah, play 47 for us, Michael.
5: I just think it's a monstrosity. I just feel just so unsafe around campus, especially knowing that these people are walking among us.
6: Pretty much the entire campus was like in a lot of shock.
1: Okay, first of all, they're not walking among you. They graduated quite some time ago. Number two, they're not rapists. They're guys who like to get high and engage in orgies, apparently, briefly. Just the narrative has taken hold of the story, and the poor facts are crying, what about us? What about us? Modern media.
0: And these seven dudes, their names are out?
1: Oh, yeah, everyone. Once already lost his job, he had a pretty good job with Wells Fargo.
0: Oh, my God.
1: Wells Fargo. Hey, dudes, you're going to be on the receiving end of a very, very expensive lawsuit. Hey, I got wasted and had sex in college, too. Now, is iHeart going to, in all of the great companies we work with across the country, are they all going to fire me now? Never anything within an inch of non-concession, consensual. Never. I find that activity abhorrent. And look, these guys, they might have exactly the same attitude as I do. To hurt a woman or do something with her she didn't want, it sickens me. Not only could I not sexually perform, I would weep over my lost soul, okay? And I got high and had sex!
0: I was on the non-consensual end one time.
1: Good Lord.
0: And I didn't have the moral courage to stop it.
1: An aggressive woman, huh?
0: Quite.
1: a she-devil, a succubus, if you will. So here's a word from our friends, and I'm sure they're delighted to be associated with the last few thoughts. NordVPN, your online life is busy. Cyber threats never take a day off. That's why you need NordVPN. NordVPN is more than a VPN. 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
0: Who were the college kids that were on the steps of the Capitol and they were portrayed as evil monsters by CNN and everyone else, remember? A punchable face, that crowd.
1: Right. Or the poor Duke lacrosse guys.
0: Well, I was thinking about this particular story because they ended up suing CNN and other companies and getting tons of money. So if I'm a big media outlet, be careful how you portray these stories. You could end up really regretting it.
1: Because all those media outlets, they know about that 2024 police report as they're portraying this.
0: Right. More on the way. Stay here.
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1: Thanks to weight loss drugs, Illinois Governor J.B. Pritzker says he's lost 80 pounds, reaching his lifelong goal of seeing his penis.
2: Oh, my God. Wow.
3: Just a little cleverness would be nice. Even a little.
2: That's a mean-spirited fat joke, I'll tell you that.
3: The guy's pro-mutilating children in the name of radical gender theory. Why don't we stick with that?
2: I don't know. Do you want to hurt the guy? I assume you do. You don't like the fact that he's pro-mutilating children. If you want to make a really mean joke to hurt the guy's feelings, joke that he is too fat to see his own penis.
3: No, I don't want to do that. I want to discuss the issues.
2: No, well,
3: childish,
2: aren't you?
3: There
2: you
3: sledgehammer. This is idiotic.
2: We talked about this at the beginning of the football season. Way more games overseas this year. Going to be one every single week. And they've got it scheduled to increase over the years. And yeah, I feel like it's a bit of a squeezing the golden goose until it dies situation. Because I don't know anybody who's a fan of their team in the United States who likes it when their team is over in London or Rio or whatever. And you got the time change and somebody loses home field advantage and just all if I got a team that's playoff bound, I don't want this interruption. But the NFL thinks that they can make this a global sport and make a ton of money. That's why it's interesting that the Colts Commanders game in London this Sunday, tickets are incredibly slow and they're having to cut the prices way down to try to not have an embarrassingly small crowd there for the game and have, you know, that's not a good look for the NFL in the United States or the NFL in Europe or anywhere.
3: No.
2: It's not surprising to me.
3: No. Neither team has like a super high profile at this point. And you'd have to have that to get people interested in going to see what's this NFL thing all about? What's all this then? But they've had quite a few games in London already.
2: Yeah.
3: And or the fans of the team think, you know, honey, this is a good excuse to go to London. We'll go to the game and then see the, you know, Big Ben or whatever. We'll see how it goes.
2: But at some point, don't people have to be into the sport? Are there any high schools in Europe where they have football teams? Is that a common thing? Like, every high school in America has a football team? Do kids grow up playing that or having any knowledge of it at all whatsoever?
3: Very small handful.
2: It's got to be small.
3: Mostly connected to American military bases.
2: And I realize
3: American schools.
2: I suppose they're trying to grow it slowly over the years, but.
3: Right.
2: Mm-hmm. Squeeze the golden goose. That's what everybody does. You take the golden goose and you just keep squeezing it and wringing it out. And I think there's more gold in there. And the goose is going, quit.
4: Barbaric.
3: There are a lot of venture capitalists. That's precisely what they do over and over again. Then they go hunting for a new golden goose when the first one dies.
2: Yeah. First one's on the table. Doctor trying to bring it back to life. That's when the venture capitalist gets out. What is going on with that hijacking in Israel? We need to check in on that story.
0: Armstrong and Getty.
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4: Watching some dramatic footage on my phone. Explain that in just a second.
5: Because Jack has Trump derangement syndrome, he won't admit the biggest story of the day is probably that the Strait of Hormuz are open. Or is, be open. We're practically to pre-war levels of oil shipments going through the Strait. And the part that's not there is the Iranian stuff that we're blocking off. So the squeeze them hard strategy is really working. So stay with us. Details to come if Jack let us do this with his hatred.
4: So I was just watching some of the videos that have come out of that flight that was supposed to land in a commercial flight that was supposed to land in Tel Aviv, Israel. Pilot killed the co-pilot. And what was he up to? Not exactly sure yet. The plane
5: I think
4: landed.
5: It's vice versa. Or have they changed now to the pilot was the baddie?
4: Whichever. Somebody flying a plane killed somebody else who was supposed to be flying the plane, I guess. Let's get Ian Pannell's report here from ABC, and then I can fill in some of the videos I was just watching. Holy crap.
6: As the plane was about an hour from landing, it then suddenly suffered a rapid descent, plunging from 34,000 feet to 16,000 in 3 minutes. This was over Saudi Arabia. Passengers on board telling Israeli media the plane lost control after some kind of struggle between the pilots. Some have said one of the pilots was stabbed with a knife and that there was a lot of blood. They say fellow passengers disarmed the attacker and it was able to land.
4: One pilot stabbed the other pilot. There's lots of blood. Ugh. Were the doors open? Did they not have the locked all the time doors like we have in the United States?
5: Thinking about that very question because a lot of the somehow the cockpit door was opened by somebody because passengers helped to subdue the terrorist, the attacker.
4: Let Ian finish, and then I want to talk about these videos I've been watching during the commercial break.
6: Eyewitnesses are saying one of the pilots was stabbed with a knife and that there was a lot of blood on board. They say fellow passengers disarmed the attacker. An Israeli passenger telling Channel 12 News in Israel, there were moments when we were sure this was the end. We heard screams and screams, and then we saw that the cockpit was being opened and there was blood there. An Israeli source telling ABC News, it is now being treated as a terror incident, and as you would expect, Prime Minister Netanyahu is being kept updated.
4: Yeah, but is it a jihadist terror incident? Is that what they mean by terror incident? So my question was, so Joe brought us the information that this is a man of the Muslim faith?
5: He's an Omani national, it's virtually certain, yeah.
4: Who did the stabbing?
5: Correct.
4: Which means it could be a 9/11 style. This guy was going to crash the plane into, a tall building in Tel Aviv or something. Who knows what? Or there have been a couple of cases in recent years where you just have a really depressed / crazy suicidal pilot who decides to end his life by taking a plane into the ground. And is it that? So would you, but calling it terrorism, does that mean it's not that? The depressed pilot thing?
5: Well, yeah, I think, yeah, that would be fair. Although I was about to interject as you were asking me for a fact, it's not like I'm on the ground in Riyadh doing original reporting.
4: Here's Joe Getty on the ground in Riyadh.
7: Jack, the scene here is chaotic at best.
5: No, I'm just reading reports, obviously, that we're getting. And this is the infamous first 24 hours after a crazy incident. On the other hand, as I said earlier, it's walking like a duck and cracking like a duck.
4: Oh, my God.
5: Are you watching more videos?
4: I wish I hadn't clicked on that one.
5: Oh,
4: so
5: golly bloody.
4: There's a bunch of videos out. The first one I watched, I don't think I would do this. So this is a woman sitting in the back of the plane. And the plane is clearly at a very steep angle going down.
5: Yeah.
4: You can see some passengers are crying. I assume at this point they've already heard the screams because there were screams from the cockpit, I guess, when the stabbing happened. So obviously the plane is pointing down. The stabbing has already happened. And you decide you're going to get out your phone? I don't think that would cross my mind. I realize I'm not of the generation where the first thing you do always is get your phone out, but these are my last seconds on Earth. I'm going to get a video of it. What? Why?
5: To show whom? Your phone will be atomized. Yeah, I would text and or call loved ones.
4: Even if I'm going to survive it, this is not how I'm spending the most crucial, am I going to make it here moments of my life.
5: Right.
4: That just seems like a weird thing to do. Anyway.
5: Hey, let's get some good shots of this.
4: So again, that's pretty dramatic. And you've got people that are staying in their seats and are just crying. You've got some people just like looking around like, what should I do? A couple of dudes are in the, what do you call it? The
5: aisle.
4: The aisle. There you go. Mm-hmm. Couldn't come up with that word. In the aisle and trying to figure out what to do at this point. Then I saw another video where guys are running toward the front. And then I just clicked on this video, which I haven't watched all of yet, but it's up close of the bleeding pilot. It's just a stabbed guy with his shirt open and blood all over the place.
5: Oh, boy.
4: So there's lots of videos coming out of this flight.
5: Oh, boy.
4: That's the world we live in. Somebody brought this up on the 25th anniversary of 9/11. Think how different that event would be now because of cell phones. All of those people that jumped out of the building, for instance, would have been posting things on their Instagram or videos or whatever for their kids and maybe, you know, whatever. The people inside the plane, it'd be rough. But this one's kind of rough.
5: Yeah, I would say.
4: For better or worse.
5: I will be highly interested to know what the facts are here. But given the current unrest and the battle of radical Islam against all of the West, including Israel, it wouldn't be surprising at all that a plane full of Jews would be the target of a Muslim fanatic.
4: Maybe I lack imagination, but this person appears to be like tending to the doctor with one hand.
5: Tending to the doctor?
4: Or I was wondering if it's a doctor. Somebody who is a doctor. And so my mind got confused. Tending to the stabbed pilot. And I'm wondering if this is a doctor. But clearly tending to the stabbed, bleeding, still alive pilot with one hand while holding their phone and recording it with the other. Why? I think we've been overtaken by I have to get video of this, whether it's our kids' first steps, which I've done and regretted, or helping out on a terrorist incident, or there's a horrifying, somebody's being beaten to death at a bar. Rather than fight, help, or call 911 or something, I've got to get my phone out. So I got to try to deal with this with one hand while I get the video. That's weird.
5: Yeah, I don't know, unless the guy was not a doctor and he was getting medical advice from one on the phone, but I don't know. I have no idea.
4: Yeah, I don't think that's what's going on there.
5: No, I
4: suspect. That's weird. We have become very weird beasts.
5: I'd say, yeah.
4: But I would imagine at some point we're going to have Dubai passengers cower and scream as plane plunges in suspected jihadist terrorist attack. So at least the New York Post is calling it a suspected jihadist terrorist attack. Of course, it could be suspected by radio hosts. It doesn't have to be suspected officially.
5: You got Nomani trying to crash an airplane full of Jews. I mean, come on. I sit ready to be corrected, if indeed the evidence shows it's not what it appears to be. Quack, quack,
4: of course,
5: quack.
4: The critical information would be, is this guy tied to Iran or in any way, or is he just an angry Muslim who hates Jews?
5: Well, if he's an Islamist, then he is tied to Iran. It's part of the same movement, whether formally or informally. Thank you very much. Here's another excellent point. Your car is spying on you. Not necessarily, but it might be. Here's a true story. Guy's insurance jumps over 20%. He's got no accident, no tickets. So he wants to figure out who reported him, what was going on.

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1: Well, speaking of your car spying on you, did I tell this story? So now that Grok is integrated into the Tesla. So the other day, I decided it was going to be pizza night at home. And I said, hey, Grok. She said, yeah. What can I do for you? I said, what's the name of that pizza place on Lake Boulevard? She said the name. I said, yeah, can you dial them up so I can order a pizza and drive me there? She said, sure. Phone rings. They answer the phone and my car is driving me to the pizza place. Wow. What the hell kind of, what is that?
0: But that's amazing.
1: It is amazing and very handy, and I really like that tech. But that's a lot of information that is in your vehicle that can be spread around.
0: Man, that's right. I was so hypnotized by the idea of a good pizza that the liberty, the surveillance aspects of the story eluded me.
1: And I'm sitting there, like, with my hands folded or in my lap or whatever, this whole conversation. What's that pizza place? Yeah, can you dial that up and drive me to the pizza place? All of that gets taken care of.
0: If there could only be one topping on pizza for the rest of your life, what is the indispensable topping?
1: Italian sausage.
0: Michael?
2: Pepperoni.
0: For the longest time, I was a pepperoni guy. I think I may be on team sausage now. But it's definitely one of the, you should never probably eat it ever, meats. It's got to have it.
1: Why shouldn't you eat sausage?
0: It's not good for you.
1: What are you, a monk? What is life for? What is the point of being alive?
0: A long, healthy life. Lean muscle mass, etc. give me the sausage pizza, please. Onions, too, on mine.
1: My number one go-to pizza, and I came to it fairly late in life, is Hawaiian pizza. That's my number one go-to.
0: Yeah, yeah. It's an enjoyable za. To me, that's a... It's your alternate pizza. It's like barbecue chicken pizza, which I also love. No more than one out of three pizzas should be your alternate pizza, your non-red sauce pizza to me. That's the right ratio. Somewhere between 20 to 30%.
1: My problem is that in a modern world, I'm disappointed by my pizza more often than I'm excited. It's almost never as good as I want it to be. And I don't know what it is about the modern world.
0: You don't have a go-to one or two that are...
1: I live in a college town that doesn't really have good pizza because they're all young Asian girls. We have lots of pad Thai, but...
0: I thought this was America.
1: I know. But even places people recommend to me, I just don't... I don't know if I have invented a standard that can't be met. And that wasn't true when we were at the... convention in Chicago, my standards were met, and I was very pleased with those pizzas.
0: So I was just going to ask whether your COVID thing, if you're hard of tasting now, but clearly no. Yeah, that's a holy cow. Did I eat a lot of pizza in Chicago when we were there?
1: I know. It was awesome.
0: Oh my God. I think I gained 5 pounds. So good.
1: 5 pounds of democracy.
0: You know, if you don't like Chicago-style pizza, the thick stuff, that's fine. We can still be friends.
1: No, I can't. I won't be friends with you. Actually, one of my friends who I really, really like, he's from Chicago, and he hates Chicago-style pizza. He's a thin-crust guy.
0: That's why we ran him out. That's why he's not in Chicago anymore. We wouldn't have him.
1: So there was an AI summit at the White House yesterday with all the most important people on planet Earth, pretty much, gathered together talking about AI. We can bring in some of those highlights in hour three.
0: Also, as I mentioned earlier, Iran is squeezing. The blockade is working. Trump, finally, is winning this contest. All indications are things are heading in a positive direction with Iran.
1: Awesome. Stay tuned.
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1: Chris Pappas looked voters in the eye and lied. 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
2: You've been dating a corporate lobbyist who actually was lobbying on behalf of Amazon at a time when you then went on to cast votes on Amazon's behalf on bills they lobbied you on. 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
3: That is not true.
2: Congressman, absolutely is.
3: That is not true.
1: It was true. Pappas dated an Amazon lobbyist and voted on seven different bills that Amazon lobbied on. Seven bills. Then Pappas lied about it.
3: That is not true.
1: It's all true. Chris Pappas even wound up marrying the lobbyist. What else is Chris Pappas hiding? Lying. Corrupt. Chris Pappas won't look out for you in the U.S. Senate. 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
1: Andrew Ross Sorkin, who you may or may not know, not a Trump fan, if you know his work, gushing over that new AI government website that they announced yesterday and how great it is and all the different things it can do. We'll have to talk about that later. Sounds fantastic.
2: What the type of AI shit it is?
1: Good.
3: No,
1: good
3: this is good stuff. So stay with us for that. It has become very, very clear in the last several days that the squeeze, the United States military, it's always about Trump.
1: I know.
3: Trump obsession.
1: Some of my favorite podcasts, they get sucked into the angle this Trump plays in this. No. Can't you discuss this without getting into that? People are so used to it, they can't stop themselves.
3: They don't even know they're doing it.
1: I know.
3: Yeah. And look, you can't separate the president from the conduct of a military conflict, but the squeeze that we are putting on Iran, specifically their oil shipment and other

0: international commerce via the seas is working. First of all, the oil shipments through the Straits of Hormuz are at roughly 80% of what they were before the war. That 20% that's missing is substantially Iran's own shipments, which we are choking off. So we have control of the strait, or so it would seem.
1: Yeah.
0: It's not perfect. It's not unimpeachable control, but it's control.
1: Yeah, I didn't understand that. That's a misleading stat that, of course, the mainstream media is not making clear to you, that when it's at 80%, that's as good as it can get, because the rest of it was Iran's oil, and we don't want it to get out.
0: It's certainly close, yeah. Iran used to export about 2 million barrels of oil per day through the strait. Today, the number is zero.
1: Good.
0: Not to mention all the other commodities that move in and out of Iran by sea or by air, because no airlines are flying in or out now either, thanks to our blockade. And as Aaron McLean makes the point in the Free Press, It appears, and who knows, we're talking about dead-ender religious fanatics, it appears Iran is getting very, very close to the point where they do have to make a deal.
1: Right.
0: Or things will crumble internally.
1: Treasury Secretary Scott Bessent saying the other day, they're down to their last 2 weeks of oil that they got out there on boats somewhere. And when that's gone, they've got nothing to trade. Nothing.
0: Right. Right. So more on that topic, speaking of Scott Bessent and the Treasury Department, he kicks ass, by the way. Speaking of Trump, Trump gets zero credit for all of the, you know, gay people or women or whatever he appoints to incredibly high office. And I don't care. I want Scott Bessent to be good at his job. I don't care who he finds himself romantically attracted to. It's all idiotic. But if you're going to fixate on that, how about you give a little credit where it's due, you lying hypocrites? Anyway, back to Iran. It's increasingly difficult for commercial airlines to fly in or out of Iran, and few international carriers fly there at all. The regime's financial system is also in a vice. The Iranian rial fell to a record low against the dollar. The day before the war began February, it was like 1.7 rial for a dollar. Now it's 2.5. Radical devotion to a revolutionary cause can take a regime far, but even deeply ruthless and motivated ruling cliques need cash to pay their gunmen and the bureaucrats, and they are rapidly running out of it.
1: Cool. Of course, the idea would be that they make some sort of deal. But if they collapse, because there is talk that protests have started again in various places.
0: Right. In spite of watching 40,000 of your countrymen gunned down in the streets, you're like, F it, I've had enough. I'm going out to the streets.
1: Man,
0: ooh, that's discontent.
1: You are brave and a patriot.
0: Yes. Mm-hmm.
1: But if the regime collapses, nobody knows what that would look like.
0: Yeah, yeah. One should mention the proxies when one discusses Iran, and they are hoovers. They suck up cash like crazy for weapons and paying their gunmen and food and the rest of it. So, and what's really interesting is the Gulf states increasingly openly, everybody but that's not Iran is saying, yeah, you know, we'd all be better off. We could all embrace the future and like develop our economies and keep hold of our regimes if Iran was out of here. So there are more and more noises about cooperating with the U.S. and Israel.
1: We've teased like five different interesting things we've got coming up in the rest of the show, including the murder conviction of that former American Idol star who clearly killed his wife. I mean, I don't know why the jury had to deliberate for 3 hours. Maybe they wanted to get a free lunch out of it or something. That was a pretty clear-cut case.
0: I've got a better one than that.
1: Oh, really?
0: I'll tell you about it, yeah.
1: Cool. All on the way. If you miss it, get the podcast, Armstrong and Getty On Demand.
2: Armstrong and Getty.
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6: From ABC News, I'm Sherry Preston. Israeli Prime Minister Benjamin Netanyahu says a pilot stabbed another pilot on board an Air Dubai plane bound for Tel Aviv this morning and then tried to bring down the aircraft carrying dozens of Israelis. Passengers and crew staging a dramatic intervention to subdue the attacker before the plane landed in Saudi Arabia. Here's ABC's Ian Pannell.
7: We believe that Israel will be in the process of trying to repatriate the 180 Israeli citizens who were on board that flight. It was overwhelmingly Israelis who were on board there. Remember, Prime Minister Netanyahu had been warning about a heightened terror alert situation. We don't know whether this is connected at the moment.
6: One of the pilots is under arrest. The cost of living continues to rise. We got new numbers from the government today. ABC's Jim Ryan.
8: The Personal Consumption Expenditures Index is the Federal Reserve's preferred gauge of U.S. inflation. The Fed targets 2% as the ideal year-over-year inflation rate. But last month it sat at 3.4%, which is still a bit lower than economists were expecting.
6: New York Governor Kathy Hochul is calling for an independent investigation into campus culture at Cornell following rape allegations and a lawsuit filed against the school. ABC's Aaron Katursky obtaining the woman's original statement she gave to police 2 years ago.
9: Jane Doe used the word rape once to explain why she took a hit of ketamine. I had become extremely uncomfortable with how this night was turning out, so my thought was, if I do ketamine again, maybe I will pass out. My thought was that if I passed out and these men had sex with me, then they could be charged with rape.
6: The woman has filed a lawsuit against the school. At the last minute, a federal appeals court has halted the scheduled execution of Krista Pike, who was to have been put to death this hour. The judges saying they wanted to review whether her background was fully considered. You're listening to ABC News.
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6: Tech leaders agreeing after a meeting with President Trump at the White House to police themselves when it comes to AI. Northwestern University's Apurva Keel doesn't think that goes nearly far enough.
12: I think the latest meeting at the White House behind closed doors was an effort to show consensus, to say, hey, everything is going to be okay. We got this. And the reality is there's not consensus amongst the tech companies, and there's definitely not consensus amongst voters and amongst in society.
6: A whole lot of the country is keeping an eye out for wind and rain again. ABC meteorologist Jeff Smith.
13: Over 30 million Americans under flood watches right now from Arizona all the way to Iowa as the remnants of what was Hurricane Polo, which made landfall in Mexico a couple of days ago, kind of injects moisture into the Southwest all the way to Midwest. Today we're watching 3 different regions, Texas into Oklahoma, southeastern Colorado, also southeastern parts of Nebraska. That's a level 3 out of 4. Flash flood risk, 2-inch-per-hour rainfall rates, maybe totals of 2 to 5 inches or more. Meteorologist Jeff Smith, ABC News.
6: If you've been following the Fat Bear Week contest at Katmai National Park in Alaska, we got a winner, and his name is the same as Dora the Explorer's old pal.
14: Backpack, backpack, backpack.
6: 1,000-pound backpack the bear overcame an injury in 2007 to win the most votes this year. And the other side, a lady bear known simply as number 910, one for the women. Sherry Preston, ABC News.
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3: And now, here's Armstrong and Getty.
4: President met with those top tech execs for hours behind closed doors. Some in that room have sounded the alarm. Anthropic CEO Dario Amodei has warned AI could be a risk to humanity itself if left unchecked.
5: The mechanism, how we address those risks, is still under discussion.
4: But for weeks, the president has dismissed those concerns, rejecting calls to regulate AI as a globalist scheme, and repeatedly describing AI fears as a hoax.
6: Yeah, so that's Rachel Scott, ABC News, reporting on the big AI summit at the White House yesterday. Just a little more from the general report. Then we'll get into some of the individual comments, which are, especially Elon's, are just amazing.
4: There will be no federal guardrails on AI. Instead, the president announced several companies have signed a voluntary joint agreement, suggesting industry leaders should implement internal measures to monitor and check their own AI models, partner with external auditors to review their systems, and create an independent committee of a board of directors. But none of that is legally binding. The president was asked what compels these companies to follow through.
7: Is it binding in any way?
8: I think it's morally binding, yeah.
6: Morally binding.
9: Oh, okay.
6: What would we be getting if we had a Democrat president? Would they be full speed ahead on some sort of guardrails? Or I don't know. The politics of the whole AI thing are kind of all over the place.
9: Right. You'd have public statements that would probably be like, we need to regulate this. Just the way Democrats always talk about anything, you know, the government needs to get involved. But if they would actually do anything is a different question, because what to do?
6: Right.
9: And how to do it is just, nobody knows. Dario doesn't have any idea.
6: Speaking of Dario, who runs Anthropic, which is about to have a $19 trillion IPO or something like that.
10: Really?
6: Really? Here's what he had to say yesterday.
11: Look, I mean, I will say what I've always said, which is that AI has incredible benefits. I've talked about the medical benefits of the technology. As the president has said, you know, whoever wins AI wins. I think that's very important. But I think the technology has very real risks. And, you know, the mechanism, how we address those risks is still under discussion. But we all need to work together to make sure that we can win and we can win safely. If we do this right, we work with the president and everyone here, we can win safely.
6: Well, maybe you don't trust Dario from Anthropic. I'm sure you trust Mark Zuckerberg of Meta explaining how some of this is going to work, I guess.
12: The basic idea is that we want to give the American people and our customers confidence that the technology works in the way that we intend.
6: Yeah, right?
12: Company is building something that's a little bit different. You know, having one set of standards for what everyone should want to build. People want to do some different things, but I think what we can all agree on is that the American public and our customers want to know that what we're building is working in the way that we all intend. So we drafted a set of principles and commitments around building robust internal controls and detecting if there are any issues with the technology, coupled with multiple layers of auditing and controls, starting with internal risk review, external auditors and evaluators, and agreeing that we're going to have all of our boards of directors independently review the

0: reports that come from the auditors. I think these are good steps forward.
1: Now, if you'll excuse me, I've got to get back to torturing the souls of the damned. Mark Zuckerberg, a.k.a. Satan.
2: So, if you saw the photo they took at the end, it reminded me of that famous painting, which is apocryphal, but close enough, of all the founding fathers there at the Constitutional Convention or, you know, drafting, building our government, and talking and all that sort of stuff. This was similar, I think. You had the President of the United States with all of these guys, Dario and Elon and Zuckerberg and everybody standing around there. And someday I think that photo will look back on it and think we had no idea what we were unleashing, or that was the beginning of all this greatness, or however we'll look at it. But that was a moment yesterday. That was a lot of power and a lot of the future for humanity on planet Earth right there in that little group of people.
1: It may be looked upon as the inflection point where humanity woke up and blah, blah, blah. Or it may be, look, all four horsemen of the apocalypse in one picture. You know, one of those damn spam things you get, horrifying pictures from history that they're always pestering you to click on. It might be one of those.
2: So here's a couple of not too long Elon clips where he's talking about, you know, the upside and how great it's going to be. And to me, most people must think this isn't going to come true. Because if you actually believed what he's saying is going to come true, I feel like everybody would be talking about this nonstop. Right. Here we go.
3: Sorry, the question was about an age of abundance.
4: The future? Because people looking at this will be worried, particularly laptop jobs. What are they going to do in the future?
3: Well, I think it is worth highlighting the positive benefits of AI, which will, or SI, pardon me.
5: Thank you.
3: Super intelligence. I think by far the most likely outcome is an age of abundance, where we don't have just a universal basic income, we have universal high income.
2: Everybody's going to have, universal means everyone, everyone's going to have a high income given to them by some entity. Nobody ever quite explains what that would be, so you don't have to work if you don't want to. We'll also have these benefits.
3: Yeah, people speak about the medical benefits. I think the, but maybe it's worth talking a bit more about that. When you have robots and you have super intelligence, it means that everyone in the world can have better medical care than anyone here, including me. And wouldn't that be wonderful?
2: Tremendous medical care, but no job or purpose in life. Somebody asked Elon about jobs. What are people going to be doing for a living out there?
4: Not if they haven't got a job.
3: Well, jobs are going to change. Jobs have always changed. Being a computer used to be a job. It used to be buildings full of people doing calculations. But now, digital computers do those tasks. And I don't think anyone is pining to go back and do calculations all day to do bank interest rates, which is what they used to do. So I think we'll see an evolution of roles. And as the president has mentioned, it's not as though unemployment has increased. In fact, there's a tremendous demand for people. So I think the most likely outcome, and it's probably worth looking at the most likely outcome, is one which is incredibly beneficial, and it's a future that you, if you could look into the future, it is a future you would want.
1: He is brilliant, and he's completely wrong. It is such a truism that I hesitate to even say it. Every psychologist, every religion, every philosophy that's ever swayed more than 36 people in the history of mankind has said you've got to have a life of purpose. And for all of us, for all of time, part of that purpose has been providing for ourselves and our family. It's the way we're built. And then we search for, you know, higher up on Maslow's hierarchy of needs and relationship with God, ultimately, blah, blah, blah. But if you remove all purpose from people's lives, and they're just going to sit around writing poetry. Poetry about what? What feelings are they expressing? How comfortable they are? Or how they've got nothing to do, they're bored to death, they just do drugs and have sex, but nobody's going to have any sex anymore. I tell you what.
2: I feel like the media is doing such a bad job of asking questions around this. I would love to have my shot at talking to Elon or President Trump or whoever about this. Okay, universal high income. Are we kind of pretending here that all politics are going to disappear around this issue. Who's getting the universal high income when? What is the distribution method? How are you gathering it from these companies? Why are the companies voluntarily giving up all this money to the government, who's then going to redistribute it? How much of a cut is the government taking? What about people who, like me, you know, people that are old? We've been saving our whole lives preparing for a retirement that we thought we had to plan for. Do we get the universal high income? No, you don't get it because you've already saved. Okay, okay, is that what it's going to be? Or how does this work? Or do I get it in addition to what I've saved, which means I got a lot more money than somebody who's starting out as a 25-year-old who's starting in on his universal high income? Is he going to be envious of what I have, or angry, or is he going to be a political block that's saying, take some from those of us? You're pretending that politics are going to disappear around this issue.
1: Right, right. And a thought just occurred to me. We've talked about this so many times, and it was not until now that a light bulb went off in my head. To again cite Religion, the good book, This Too Shall Pass. What happens when the inevitable occurs and the status quo, that is what Elon Musk is talking about, and we're talking about the enormous disruptions to lives and souls and it all, what happens when that ends and people have become utterly unable to do anything productive, provide for themselves, or even bother to have sex?
2: Well, why do you see it ending?
1: Because everything does.
2: You don't think the new robot AI world will continue to produce enough money for everybody to live on for? I mean, nothing lasts forever, but
1: right,
2: for the
1: right,
2: foreseeable
1: right, right.
2: future, it certainly could last many, many decades.
1: If you want my prediction, it is this. If this stuff comes true, even substantially, the human population on Earth will plunge. It'll make the current low sub-replacement rate birth rates look like a horny Mormon family. I mean, there will be no babies.
2: But
1: and a certain very smallish sect of humans will go back to the old ways and how they coexist with the modern robot computer no sex world. I don't know.
2: I won't belabor this because we talked about it a lot, and we'll be talking about it a lot as this unfolds, probably over next year or whenever it's going to happen. But so when do the checks start going out to who? And right. What about the guy who made $180,000 a year as a programmer or whatever the hell he was doing? Everybody's going to lose their jobs. guy was making $180,000 a year, and now you're getting $80,000 a year from this universal high income thing. You're not going to be happy with that. You've just taken a huge step backwards.
1: Yes. Yeah.
2: Again, the acting like there's going to be no politics around this is just insane.
1: Well, it's completely naive. It's the sort of thing you get from a scientist. They don't think about anything but the science, which is why they need our wise stewardship or something or other. I don't know. Here's some news. Speaking of the world of technology, the positive side of it. 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They see a guy ooching around in the bushes, right? 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
1: Nah, there'll always be greed, I think.
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1: 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And when you order, please write in Armstrong and Getty in the How Did You Hear About Us survey. Let them know we sent you. Don't forget, there's no safe like Simply.

0: safe.
1: How has nobody asked Elon or Amade or any of these people the question about, well, some houses are bigger than others. Who's going to live in the big houses and who's going to live in the small houses? I mean, how is this going to shake out?
0: Well, right. And let's have Steven Pinker and the Pope and I don't know who else all weigh in on the question. That's the question. I'm less worried about robots chainsawing my head off.
1: Yeah, I'm not worried about that at all.
0: Right. Well,
1: a social unrest.
0: I mean, that would hurt like crazy for a minute.
1: There easily could be tremendous social unrest.
0: I mean, vroom, vroom, vroom, vroom, vroom. Hold still, human. You're not worried about that at all.
1: Is that the way it's going to talk? Okay, stay tuned. More on the way.
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1: The chain Roundtable Pizza recently announced a new collaboration with Dr. Pepper to offer a Dr. Pepper barbecue pizza. And after you eat it, you'll also be collaborating with a doctor.
2: That's a funny joke. What?
3: I don't know. I wasn't amused.
2: Wow.
3: I don't know why.
2: Oh, that's a fine joke.
3: Did we come up with a plan? We decided we didn't have enough time for what we were going to do.
2: I have a feature. Michael, prepare the all-purpose music. I have a feature I'd like to call Those Wacky Democrats. And coming up next segment, true crimes. I mean, crazy true crimes, including Tennessee. I think Tennessee is going to execute a woman for the first time in 200 years.
3: Whoa.
2: And I don't think it's right.
3: What'd she do, steal her neighbor's possum?
2: Way worse than that. Anyway, your wacky Democrats. Here's Shelley Hedden. She's a Democratic candidate for the North Carolina House of Representatives. She is running to restore human decency. According to her website, she's the gal who posted that Trump voters belong in Nazi ovens. She was at Dachau, a concentration camp I happened to visit in Germany. And she decided to pose in front of the ovens, take a picture of herself smiling big, concentration camp in Germany. This is where Trump supporters belong. Oh, my Lord.
3: Wow, what a joke.
2: Oh, my God. Trust me, when I was there, I was not looking for opportunities for partisan humor as I contemplated man's horrific inhumanity to man.
3: Ugh. Did they have a gift shop and, like, sell T-shirts and stuff?
2: No.
3: Good.
2: No, they have a bookstore, as I recall.
3: That makes sense.
2: For more learning about it, yeah. And then you've got the Angie Nixon character. This is the black gal in Florida who always wears the fuchsia dresses, like the bright pink dresses. I don't know your alternate colors. I'm a guy. I think that's fuchsia. It could be chartreuse. I don't know. But I think chartreuse is green. But anyway.
3: I have no idea, actually.
2: She's an avowed democratic socialist. She owns two homes, raked in at least $270,000 last year, not to mention her husband's income, which she did not have to report. She's also in serious trouble because she owes back taxes and student loans and refuses to pay them and is bitching online about how crazy it is. Your girl here over here is on payment plan to pay the IRS $12,000 back. And listen, I ain't made $105 billion, but you making me pay $12,000 to the feds? Like, really? That's what we're doing? And they took some of the taxes away anyway. So you're a socialist and you're complaining that you have to pay your very small percentage of taxes? And you haven't paid your student loans back and you've got liens? Like, no wonder you're a socialist, because you can't run your own damn life.
3: Chartreuse is a vivid yellow green, which I couldn't have told you for $1 million.
2: True.
3: Great true crime stuff coming up. Stay tuned.
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9: What are all those hours of screen time doing to your child's developing brain? We don't fully know yet, but a new study out of SUNY Upstate Medical University makes this important point. Childhood, roughly from birth through age 25, is a critical window. The brain gets wired by real-world experiences, language, music, movement, and time spent face-to-face with other people. 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The worry is that hours of fast, flashy screen time can crowd out exactly those experiences and even make ordinary life start to feel boring by comparison. You don't have to wait for decades of data to act. 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Just cutting back a little bit can go a long way. I'm Dr. Sanjay Gupta, helping you live a better life.
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1: After deliberating less than 3 hours, an Ohio jury has found former pastor and one-time American Idol contestant Caleb Flynn guilty of killing his wife Ashley and staging the murder to look like a home invasion.
2: We, the jury in this case, being duly impaneled and sworn, find the defendant, Caleb C. Flynn, guilty of murder.
1: Flynn breaking down as the verdict was read.
3: Gonna have to discuss this like it's a TV show, the way we often do with these true crime things, and not that, you know, the reality of it. Because if you get into the reality of it, it's a little, you know, it's brutal
4: to talk about it like it's a TV show. Well, I get more reality than you want for the next story, so.
3: You know, he murdered his wife, mom of their kids, whatever. These people that come up with these stupid, stupid plans. This guy was I haven't watched American Idol in 20 years, but made it fairly far on American Idol, and
4: who cares?
3: Good-looking guy, and had a good-looking wife who he murdered, and made it look like it was a home break-in to be with his also hot, really, really young girlfriend. Hear more detail. It took 3 hours to convict him because what you're about to hear.
1: Flynn's defense attorneys argued his wife Ashley, a school teacher, was fatally shot in the head while in bed during a home burglary back in February. Flynn, who said he had been on the couch and in their two young daughters' bedroom when the shooting occurred, made this 911 call sounding frantic.
5: Somebody broke into my home. Somebody broke into my home and shot my wife.
3: Okay, real enough sounding. Here's more of the prosecution, though.
1: But prosecutors maintained it was a cover-up and argued Flynn was motivated by a nearly two-year-long affair with a woman he'd met at his church. That former mistress emotionally testified about the more than 100,000 messages they exchanged and read several where they discussed wanting Flynn's wife dead. That former mistress testifying Flynn texted her just hours before his wife was killed.
6: Did they say actions will come tomorrow?
7: Yes.
6: Do you remember him saying, I choose you?
7: Yes.
6: And about to be free?
7: Yes.
3: He and his hot young girlfriend texted each other over 100,000 times, which seems like a lot of texting even for lovers, including putting in text, sure wish my wife was dead, wish I could kill my wife so we could be together, etc., etc.
4: And the audio wasn't great there, but I think the action goes down tomorrow. Yeah, I'll be free. Yes. Okay. You know, you're just as dead when a stupid person kills
3: you. Yeah.
4: You're contemplating killing your spouse. Don't. You're not smart enough to pull it off. You're going to go to prison, and you're a monster.
3: I'm surprised it took 3 hours for the jury to come to that. I don't know what the, you know, various instructions were from the judge and various things they need to consider, but yeah. Wow.
4: Well, and, it could be they got fed first and figured might as well enjoy a nice sandwich.
3: I'd actually like to more. Maybe I'll look into this. I'd like to know more about when did the girlfriend dump him? Like after, I wonder if like right after she found out, oh, somebody broke into your house and killed your wife. Yeah, I don't think that's what happened. We're not seeing each other anymore. I wonder how quickly she came to that conclusion.
4: Yeah, yeah, that's a good question. I know the affairs of the heart, are complicated and people do stupid stuff, you know, present company included. But the whole, I remember a car dealer once said to us, a guy who's willing to lie for me will eventually lie to me. And the number of people who don't recognize that, yeah, I'm going to bump off my wife or whatever, then we'll have a wonderful and healthy relationship together.
3: Right. Right. I'm the kind of guy who, if I meet somebody I like better, I, instead of breaking up with the person I'm currently with, I kill them and try to stage a crime. So, want to get married?
4: Why, yes. All right. So, this one's thornier. I was arrested by the headline, no pun intended, Tennessee to execute a woman for the first time in over 200 years.
3: Hmm.
4: Her name is Krista Pike. She was 18 years old when, with a couple of chums, somehow lured into the woods and tortured and murdered a young girl.
3: Oof, that's rough.
4: Yes, yes. It's horrible.
3: She was 18?
4: She was 18. It was an unspeakable crime. She was.

0: was, and there is really no dispute of this, repeatedly abused, raped, and neglected as a child.
1: Oh, man. That's that. Now you're into the In Cold Blood territory where Truman Capote lays out the upbringing of these two murderers and makes you think, yeah, what are you supposed to do with these people?
0: And I could go into the details. I don't think our purposes are served by doing that.
1: Wow, that's
0: suffice
1: brutal.
0: It to say, every time she could have been safe or saved, she was betrayed and abused more by the adults in her life, including the social services.
1: Oh.
0: In, I believe it was North Carolina, where she grew up.
1: What a horrifying
0: there's
1: deal.
0: Evidence her mother drank heavily during her pregnancy. She has bipolar disorder, et cetera, et cetera. And again, terrible crime. But, so this is your young woman who's going to be executed. And here's the part that really bothers me. And I get this on a practical level for our justice system. It was her boyfriend and another teen girl. Boyfriend ineligible for the death sentence because he was 17 years old at the time of the crime. She was 18. He was sentenced to life in prison, but is now eligible for parole. The other teen girl, Shadala Peterson, agreed to testify against the other two and received probation for the torture murder.
1: So the guy, because the guy is a certain number of days younger, he's going to be out.
0: Might have been 3 days. I don't know, but I mean, it might as well have been. Yeah.
1: If he is a certain number of days older, he might be being executed. That seems nuts. And then the person that also participated, but helps you get the other two.
0: Right.
1: Gets nothing?
0: Gets probation.
1: Wow.
0: Like she, I don't know, shoplifted from the local Target.
1: I'm not trouble. Smart enough to figure out why that doesn't work, but it sure doesn't feel like it works. If the point of this stuff is to protect society, either to send a message to other would-be bad people that you shouldn't do this, the penalties are swift, or so that these people can't do it again, I don't think it works on any level here.
0: Right,
1: like either one of those things aren't satisfied by this result.
0: Commit an act as horrendous as you like. Just be the first, referring to the prisoner's dilemma, be the first person to turn and say, I'll testify, but I got to get a really good deal. Just do that immediately.
1: And then obviously, if the idea is to protect society, well, you got two people who participated in this sort of a heinous crime who are going to be out on the street.
0: And then one who gets executed. It's just too arbitrary.
1: Wow.
0: That's my problem with it. And this girl never had a damn chance in life. No, I know plenty of people have lives like that and don't torture nor murder anybody. I get that.
1: And if we go with there are reasons it's okay to strangle your three babies to death or this particular case.
0: Yeah.
1: Then we get into a real problematic situation.
0: Yeah, she's the first person executed for a crime committed at age 18 in Tennessee's modern death penalty history, for what it's worth. But anyway, you know, you think what you want about the death penalty, super divisive. I just found that troubling. Speaking of Lindsey Clancy, as you did, her fat, megalomaniac, psychopath, in my opinion, lawyer, is now, he went into court, was it yesterday?
1: Yeah.
0: And said, look, there's no evidence she even did this.
1: Right.
0: That wasn't even in an investigation.
1: Right. So
0: kidding?
1: If you weren't following the first trial, the first trial, the strategy was, oh, yeah, she killed the kids. We're not denying that at all. But it's not her fault because of psychosis and all this different sort of stuff. Now he's going to go with she didn't kill her kids. There's no evidence of that. What? So you're hoping to find a jury? Maybe this is a strategy. There's no way they can find a jury but you're hoping to find a jury that doesn't already know that she killed her kids?
0: This feels like a bargaining chip to me. I mean, first of all, the absurdity of it. He's saying Massachusetts law says you have to agree, you have to stipulate that your defendant did what they're being accused of to use the insanity plea. You can't say not only did they not do it, they're also insane. So if you happen to decide they did do it, well, they're insane. Like I said, that's not a thing, is the case.
1: Right.
0: On the other hand, what this feels like to me, and again,

0: And I'm not a trial attorney. 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What this feels like to me is the most likely outcome, the prosecution is going to be nervous about retrying this case because the jury was deadlocked 11-1 in favor of acquitting. So they're thinking, all right, we got to get this chick behind bars of a mental institution, whatever, for as long as possible, not only for moral reasons and legal reasons, but as prosecutors, we've got to stand up for those poor little kids. And the defense attorney saying, I am going to go nuclear on every single aspect of this trial and string it out and make your lives miserable and dispute every single fact. Now let's talk deal. That's what it feels like to me.
1: Wow. Could be. This will be something to watch. And the country's watching. So we want to talk to the crowd out there. You don't wear loafers, I'm guessing.
0: And, you own zero ascots.
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1: It wasn't my intention. A couple of legal matters here. First of all, Greg writing us an email that the poor woman in Ohio who had her good leg amputated could sue her doctor, but she doesn't have a leg to stand on. Actually, Greg, you're ignoring the facts of the case. She does have, because it was her bad leg that's left.
2: Yeah, that would
1: suck.
2: You know
1: what? I stand corrected.
2: You only got one good leg. You're going to figure out how to get through life with your one good leg, and then you find out, I'm not going to have any legs. Oh, okay. Yeah.
1: And she is apparently, is that correct? Yes. Suing the doctor for that. Back to the questions we were asking, previously about a lawyer in the Lindsey Clancy trial doing what he's doing, and throwing everything up against the wall. Attorney Mike, longtime friend of mine in the Armstrong and Getty show, childhood pal, actually one of my few remaining, says this is known as the Chewbacca defense, actually made popular in the parody of South Park with the Johnny Cochran type character. You basically confuse a jury and you bring up irrelevant information. You even misrepresent in your closing argument the facts of the case, the signs of the case, might even push the envelope on what the judge will allow. It confuses the jury. And as you know, that's sometimes very easy to do since the burden is on the prosecution to prove their case beyond a reasonable doubt. All this defense attorney needs to do is confuse the jury.
2: That's interesting.
1: So, yeah, again, he's signaling that he's just going to go hog wild nuclear option if they try to retry her.
2: Wow. It'll be interesting to see how the nation responds to that. Since it has become, something everybody's following. Moving away from murder, how about something funny? I thought this was funny anyway. This is some young people doing a little play acting here. This is a guy standing on the sidewalk. One of his buddies walks up to him, and the one guy in the sidewalk talks like AI talks. This is the way AI always talks to you. This is pretty funny.
3: Sam, what's up, bro?
4: Hey there. What's on your mind today?
3: Just wondering if you want to kick it today.
4: Ah, gotcha. Honestly, I'm down for whatever vibe you're feeling. Whether we're diving into something deep, plotting a master plan, or just goofing off. I'm all in. Just say the word.
3: Okay, do you want to, get food or something, or...?
4: Absolutely. Grabbing a bite isn't just smart. It's actually really strategic. And here's
3: why. Why are you talking like this? Why? What are you saying?
4: I'm all in.
3: No.
4: Are we thinking cozy? Comfort food? Okay. Something adventurous or a little hidden gem in the neighborhood.
3: Okay, yeah.
4: Just let me know what vibe you're feeling and I'll plan our night accordingly.
3: Okay, do you want to go eat or not? Just respond to that. You're not really answering.
4: That's a great call. And honestly, I agree. From now on, I'll take a more straightforward approach. No fluff, just facts. Okay. So tell me, what problem are we tackling next?
3: No, I just... Do you want to go to eat or not?
2: But...
1: That is... Very funny. Why is everything got to have music, and why do they mix it too hot?
2: Yeah. Do you think we're in the very early days of AI chatbots? I mean, we're at Thomas Edison just invented the light bulb portion of.

0: this. Will they move away from the ridiculous way that chatbots talk to us and realize most people don't want that? They will, won't they? And we'll look back on this the way we look back on Blockbuster videos, and it's nostalgic.
1: Yeah, but I just I frequently disagree with your assessment of what, quote unquote, most people want. Because most people want the very human feeling, this is my buddy experience.
0: But, yeah, maybe it is my personality. I don't want anybody in real life that talks to me like that. Hey, right. Good choice. You nailed it. You know, I don't, that vibe ooks me out. And that's the way the chatbot
1: Why are you flattering me? You want something. This is bad. Yes.
0: Yes. Yeah, it's got a potlot used car salesman vibe to it. Can I turn that off? That's what I should say to all my chatbots, because I use like all five of them to try them out, and just say, stop talking to me like a used car salesman, like you're trying to get something out of me. I don't need any flattery.
1: Right, right. Just give me factual responses, please.
0: This is kind of interesting. I was going to say, but you know, maybe I'll do this first. So the attempted hijacking of an Israeli plane today, still trying to figure out what the details are on that. The plane landed safely in Saudi Arabia. Is that where it actually ended up landing? It was supposed to land
1: Correct.
0: In Tel Aviv. Passengers arrived there safe and everything like that after they subdued the wannabe terrorist who killed the other pilot, or stabbed the other pilot, took over the plane, was piloting him down. Anyway, they fought him and got control of the plane. There were on the plane former IDF guys, a doctor or two, and a couple pilots. As somebody pointed out, that's what happens when you get a plane full of Israelis.
1: Talk about your best case scenario.
0: You got some former military guys, some doctors, and some pilots in that group of people.
1: I have an updated update.
0: Okay.
1: The co-pilot who stabbed his colleague piloting a Fly Dubai jet Wednesday has been arrested for trying to crash the packed passenger plane in, quote, a jihadist terrorist attack, according to Israeli leaders. According to the initial information in our possession, the terrorist had one intention, to crash the plane with all its passengers, he said. The grave incident on the Fly Dubai plane was a jihadist terrorist attack attempt, which was thwarted only thanks to the bravery of several Israeli passengers who broke into the cockpit, overpowered the terrorist, and with their own hands restored control of the plane to another flight crew who was present there.
0: There is footage of somebody tending to one of the pilots bleeding on the ground with an oxygen mask on. There is footage of right after the fight and the guys who were fighting the pilot with blood on them talking. I don't know who all had their cameras out, but there's so much footage from inside this flight. It's really compelling, and some of it is highly disturbing. Then there are a lot of complaints online right now about some of the headlines around this, where, and it seems like they should already know by the time they reported this, and an altercation on an Israeli flight led to an emergency landing. An altercation between pilots?
1: They exercise their strictest journalistic hesitation and caution only in one direction. They're doing it now.
0: Right. Exactly. That is exactly what's happening.
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5: From ABC News, I'm Wayne Cabot. A stabbing in the cockpit, an 18,000-foot free fall, screams in the cabin, but a safe landing. ABC's Ian Pannell in London on a

0: flight in which there was a fight between pilots aboard a Fly Dubai jet bound for Tel Aviv, diverted to Saudi Arabia.
1: It seems to have involved the pilot and possibly the first officer. That's certainly what Saudi authorities have said are the two individuals who've been hospitalized. But it's not clear who the instigator was, instigator or instigators. The passengers clearly became involved, but there are questions about who opened the door.
0: ABC News has the statement that Jane Doe gave Cornell University police after she was allegedly drugged and gang raped at a frat house 2 years ago. The DA may reopen the case after initially finding no legal grounds to charge the seven young men. ABC News chief investigative correspondent Aaron Katursky is in Ithaca, New York.
2: Cornell University said it handled Jane Doe's claims appropriately, issuing suspensions and expulsions and barring Chi Phi from campus. But New York's Governor Kathy Hochul, who is a Cornell board member, is now demanding an outside review. She says what occurred here raises serious questions about Cornell's campus culture.
0: Well, the news came only an hour before her scheduled lethal injection. A federal appeals court pausing the execution of Tennessee death row inmate 50-year-old Krista Gayle Pike for a murder she did when she was 18. The judges want more time to review if her allegations of being raped as a child were fully considered. Are prices now rising less than they have been? An index that the Fed uses in setting interest rates shows personal consumption expenditures puts inflation at 3.4% for the year, lower than economists thought. The last U.S. troops pulled out of Iraq today, a sign, Iraq says, of its increasing strength and sovereignty. The U.S. invaded in 2003. 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
0: New controversy surrounding TV ads featuring President Trump. ABC News senior political correspondent Rachel Scott with details from the White House.
5: We are learning the Trump administration is using federal funds from the Department of Homeland Security, specifically Border Protection, to pay for a series of ads, including one that's nearly identical to an ad that ran during the president's 2024 campaign. This has drawn widespread criticism from Democrats and Republicans, calling it an egregious use of taxpayer dollars. But still, the White House is standing by this. There's no sign this is going to be pulled down, and I'm told the president has personally pushed for these ads.
0: The National Weather Service is dispatching survey teams to assess damage from a possible twister that hit the Texas panhandle overnight.
6: As sirens wailed in the darkness, flashes of lightning silhouetted a terrifying sight.
7: Oh my God!
6: A rope-like tornado stretching to the ground southwest of Amarillo. Even employees at the local National Weather Service office had to shelter in place. The potential twister was accompanied by heavy rain and flash flooding around the city of 200,000.
0: It's ABC's Jim Ryan. 89 years after Amelia Earhart's disappearance, a team of researchers from Purdue University is set to lead an expedition next week and determine if a tiny image on a map shows the wreckage of her plane. An object was discovered in an Apple Maps image in 2020, submerged in a lagoon near a remote Pacific island. I'm Wayne Cabot, ABC News.
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25: To all of you. The number, if you want to call in, is 844-500-4242. A lot of big stories, a lot of interesting stories out there today, including from the Supreme Court. We've got WNBA news. WNBA seems to be in the news almost on a daily basis. You can tell how much that is.
27: A lot of issues in the WNBA.
25: A lot of anger, Taylor. Like for a sport.
27: Unreasonable reactions to things.
25: For a sport that seems to be getting so much attention right now, and the people seem to be enjoying. I know you and I aren't big watchers by any means, but there are people who are going who have never gone before. I would think that the ladies of the WNBA would be embracing this and would be excited about all the new fans. And instead, a lot of these fans seem to either be getting kicked out over t-shirts or now over pointing. And I wasn't going to start with this because we are going to talk about Israel and this plane flying from Dubai. As the New York Times put it, there was an altercation between pilots.
27: They had a little argument. No big deal.
25: They try to make it seem like a police blotter facts headline. It's
27: right.
25: It was an attempted terror attack.
27: Argument over Slim Jims in cockpit leads to plane plummeting 18,000 feet.
25: Yeah, they're just burying the lead just a little bit, and I do want to talk about that. But since we leaned into the WNBA, Taylor's always saying to me, when you like a story, you should just start with it. You don't have to do every single story. Just start with the one you like. I do like this story. And if you haven't seen the video, Aja, I think is how I'm going to say it, Wilson, Las Vegas Aces star. She's a basketball player for the Las Vegas Aces. And they were playing against the Fever yesterday, which is Sophie Cunningham's team. And I am going to try my best to explain what I think happened.
27: Is Caitlin Clark also on that team?
25: Yes.
27: Okay.
25: So they're really stacked.
27: I just need to, because now I'm getting to be familiar with the WNBA. Caitlin Clark was like the OG famous WNBA, white WNBA player, because she was getting picked on because she was good, she was white, and the rest of the league hated her, right? Then yes. Sophie Cunningham is pointed. The other one on that same team, the Indiana Fever, that got famous for the pointing meme.
25: Yes.
27: Like she pointed out a foul on
25: I'm
27: Caitlin
25: doing it for
27: Clark.
25: The Rumble Cam right now. Doing it for the Rumble Cam. If you're on the Rumble Cam, you see me. I'm doing the Sophie Cunningham.
27: Now, Asia, one of the best albums by Steely Dan, by the way. Jared would appreciate that. But Asia...
25: Howie would, too. He's a big Steely Dan guy.
27: Asia Wilson, she plays for who?
25: The Las Vegas Aces.
27: Okay.
25: A lot of these teams sound made up. It's the same as the FBI operation. So you got to mix up these names. Las
27: Arctic
25: Vegas
27: Frost.
25: Sounds like a bunch of magicians. Yeah, so she plays for the Las Vegas Aces, and there was, the game was going on. This is going to be the worst sports explanation you've ever heard in your life, okay?
27: I thought mine was pretty good.
25: Yours was excellent, sir. But there's no limit to what you can do. You are a Renaissance man through and through. I am very much, I lack talent. So I'm going to try my best to explain this to people. Asia's coming down the court, and there's a foul. And it gets called on Sophie Cunningham, who gets knocked over. Now, if I were watching the game, I would think, my limited knowledge of basketball, I did get the Encourager Award in seventh grade, by the way, on my basketball team.
27: The Encourager? Oh, you got the Benchwarmer Award.
25: Yeah.
27: Okay.
25: I came home and presented it at family dinner, and my brother said, oh my God, they gave you an award for being a benchwarmer. And I said, oh, I didn't think of it like that, but I guess you're right. Yeah, so if I was watching it, B-team player that I am, I would think that the foul would be called on Wilson because Sophie Cunningham was the one who ended up on the floor. But I don't know. I'm not going to try to pretend that I understand who deserved the foul, who didn't. But one of the fans in the audience...
27: Floor seats.
25: Was pointing. And this player, Asia Wilson, explodes. Pointing. Runs towards...
27: Pointing in the WNBA seems to get you in trouble.
25: It does. And now that it's come out... So originally, Jemele Hill and other people were like, we don't know what he said. We have no idea what he said. An investigation will reveal what got her so mad. But she doesn't usually react like this, so it must have been something grotesque. Something out of bounds for her to react like that. And now it's come out that he didn't do anything wrong. He was just pointing and I think trying to say that the foul should have been on Wilson and not on Cunningham.
27: Right, that's what it seemed to me. Without
25: any explanation. Which I think is what sports people, and maybe the sports people out there can call in. You know, I know sports people. I've been friends with sports people. My brothers watch sports. My husband watched sports. My dad watched sports. I was asking them this today. I'm like, is that, for fans, isn't that kind of what fans are supposed to do? Couldn't you say on the grand scheme of what fans have done that pointing is very much a non-offense compared to what other fans? I've heard of fans shouting, you know, mean things at people, holding signs up about people's personal lives. I've seen LeBron, you know, get upset about certain things. But pointing, I thought that was allowed. I thought you were allowed to point at
27: But Grace, you're forgetting one of the cardinal rules of the WNBA. Snitches get stitches.
25: I think they tried. Let me read some of the details of what happened with this man. This man who had the audacity to point. That will be the name of his memoir. The audacity to point. So he's pointing and... and this is what you fumed to reporters after the game. This is what Asia had to say. I don't give a damn how you said it. The tone, that is unacceptable. You don't step towards me. You never should. And point at me. I'm not for that bleep at all. Excuse my French, and God bless me, but that there is unacceptable. God bless me. and this is from a red state. So we almost started another Malice at the Palace, this time with possible racial connotations, because you don't like being pointed at. Granted, there's still time for Wilson to fabricate some sort of comments. However, witnesses to the incident have said the man simply said, that's on you, as in the foul should have been called on her, not Cunningham. It bears noting that the point could have likely been little more than a fan pointing in the opposite direction of the court, meaning the ball is going the other way because it should have been an offensive foul, not defense. There's a million things that a point... You know, Taylor, they say a picture's worth a thousand words. A point is worth a thousand words. I mean, we can never understand. Will we ever know what the point truly meant? No. Only that man knows what he meant when he was pointing. But here's what I do know. If you're a player, you're in the arena. You're the man in the arena or the woman in the arena. You gotta be able to take it. I mean, these WNBA players, you are so feeding into the stereotype about women that, like, we're overly sensitive. The reaction is so disproportionate to what this guy did that if that's all it's going to take for you to lose your cool and storm off the court and get in someone's face, I don't know if this is the right business for you to be in. I feel like the women watching Brett Kavanaugh, I mean, if this is your temperament, then I don't know if you could be a Supreme Court justice. If I'm the coach, I'm saying if you can't handle a short little guy in the crowd pointing, then we got bigger problems.
27: Why are you belittling him? A short little guy.
25: I know, I'm just trying to be descriptive. I'm sorry. He looked adorable. And he looked like he was, he's at the WNBA game. I'm sure he is a gem. I'm sure he is precious. But yeah, I did notice that he was shorter. He was on the shorter side.
27: Well, yeah, the next to her, she's probably, what, 6'7"?
25: You're right. It could have been an optical illusion. It could have been the pattern of the pants. I don't know. But all I'm saying is, Taylor, what happened to having a little bit of a thick skin? I mean,
27: right. It's a, look. You're at a.
25: It's part of sports. You get heckled.
27: You're at a football game, a professional football game, even, and you know you see a bad call. The whole home base they erupt in opposition. You go to any little league game, and an ump calls a strike, a ball, or a ball a strike. There's somebody saying, "No, you what are you blind?" The signs all over the place saying that you shouldn't do that. But I mean. That's just part of sports. There's going to be a fandom that is really engaged in the game. They're not.
25: Do you mean harm? Games because you don't know anything about sports. So I also know that you love to chime in.
27: I know. I have
25: love
27: to, keep...
25: to have a position of authority. So it must be hard for you because you want to put in your two cents, but you also don't know what you're talking about.
27: I keep my mouth shut. Harrison was at a track meet a few weeks ago, and they were doing the races, the 100-meter dash, whatever it was, and one of the kids cut out of his lane into my son's lane and then back into his lane, and Harrison got really upset because, you know, he got cut off. He couldn't really get up to speed. So at the end of the race, you know, the rules are the kids are taught this. If you step out of your lane, you're disqualified. Well, that kid wasn't disqualified. I was steaming because Harrison should have won that race. But he's very good. But it didn't happen. And my wife had to say, don't say anything. Don't say. I said, okay, fine. I do show a lot of restraint that you wouldn't expect from me. But I don't want to embarrass my family. If it gets into the proportion where I have to say something.
25: It must be like a mantra for you these days in your head. I don't want to embarrass my family. I don't want to embarrass my family. Like that's just what you have to keep saying.
27: I should qualify that. I don't want to embarrass my family over something so insignificant.
25: Right. You're willing to.
27: I want to embarrass them over greater things.
25: Right. I just want to point something else out because there's these women in the WNBA. How often do we hear, Taylor, that they should be paid as much as the men, even though they don't bring in the same numbers, they don't bring in the same amount of money, but they want the same money, they want the same, you know, they want the same eyeballs, they want the same respect, they want all this stuff. And that's all well and good. Do you realize that when you watch an NBA game, here's an example, Spike Lee. Have you ever seen that guy? If pointing from your seat is enough to get you booted or get you in a confrontation with a WNBA player, Spike Lee would have been kicked out of MSG decades ago. Because that guy's basically on the court heckling people. And also doing it in, some might argue, an anti-Semitic fashion. We don't need to go into that right now. That's for another day. But you've never seen a more aggressive fan, a more obnoxious fan than Spike Lee. And I don't think these ladies could handle it. Because if this guy pointing is driving you to that point, then you need to reassess. And I'm a wimp, by the way. I'm a major wimp, but this is part of your gig. The same way that part of my gig is getting hated on the Rumble, and part of Taylor's gig is getting, you know, tomatoes when he's doing his Frank Sinatra stuff. Boo, boo, hiss, tomato, tomato. You think if every time a tomato landed on his sequin jacket, he crumpled up in a ball and cried, he would be where he is today? No, he wouldn't. He has to deflect those tomatoes and just keep going. The show must go on. That would be my pep talk for these ladies. It's like, you got to be tougher than this. And that's coming from me. 844-500-4242. If you want to weigh in on the WNBA drama, I also do want to talk.
27: Oh, by the way, according to the official rules on, you know, that I briefly saw on X and didn't really fact check, but Asia Wilson, which is just standard internet procedure, Asia Wilson should have been ejected from that game because as a player, you're not allowed to go into the spectator areas. If you purposely go into the spectator areas, you're supposed to be ejected.
25: Because you know what else you're not supposed to do in the WNBA? You're not supposed to bet on other WNBA games, but the WNBA put up players betting on games onto their social media and then took it down. So I I think the leadership in this league is a mess. I don't think they know what they're doing. I don't think they follow any precedents. I don't think they have any standards. I think it's just like whatever people say goes, wherever the wind blows, they're willing to, oh, okay, that works. People, oh, the court of public opinion seems to be with this one and not that one.
27: I think
25: sure, we'll do that. It's a recipe for disaster. You're not going to be as big as you could be if you keep operating at this level.
27: I think the leadership and the, you know, the stockholders in the WNBA teams, they're very happy every time one of these, you know, things take place, because it elevates the league, not in the greatest of ways, but there's definitely a lot more eyeballs. And we've talked about the WNBA more in 2026 than any previous years combined of the Grace Curley Show.
25: That's true. That is true. That's a valid point. When we come back, we'll take your calls on this. It's 844-500-4242. Asia Wilson brought to, you know, screaming at someone over a finger point. And it wasn't really pointed at her. What does this remind you of, Taylor, when you talk about finger pointing? Reminds me of the Seinfeld. Get your finger. Don't put your finger at me.
27: Oh.
25: Get your finger out of my face. Pointing can, for some people, though, I will say this. I will say I have run into people who a pointing of the finger, it's not for me. It doesn't bother me as much. It's not kind of a bugaboo for me. But there are people, Taylor, where if you point your finger, I think you're kind of one of those people. I think I've pointed a finger at you before and you haven't liked it.
27: It's possible. I probably just didn't like the way it was pointed.
25: He got all up in my face.
27: Who did?
25: You did.
27: Got up in your face?
25: Very similar to what we watched at the WNBA.
27: Yeah.
25: I said, eject this man from the studio. 844-500-4242. We'll talk about this. We've also got some updates on Iran and the Lindsey Clancy trial. So stay with us. It's Wednesday, and this is the Grace Curley Show.
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0: All right, I asked the Rumble people if they like that opening, and I shouldn't, you know, you don't ask a question you don't want the answer to. And I didn't want any of these answers. Y'all are nasty, okay? You're mean. You're mean girls, and we don't need it up in here. Hey, I do want to mention this headline about Kristen Cinema. I've been seeing these stories, Taylor. I don't really click on stories about Kristen Cinema, mostly because she's not a senator anymore. And like, once you stop being a senator, you're no longer for me. It's just, there's enough stories about people who are still in positions of power that if you're a former, unless you have a lot of, unless you have a lot of power, I'm not usually digging into it. But this one did catch my attention. This is from azcentral.com. I want you, Taylor, to listen very carefully, okay?
1: Yep.
0: Because this is a winding road of a headline. Kristen Cinema's ex-boyfriend and former bodyguard said he threw her paintings into her swimming pool, in part because he felt disillusioned by her relationship with a major U.S. artificial intelligence software developer amid the war in Gaza.
1: There's a lot in there.
0: There's a lot in there. It feels like Mad Libs. It feels like Mad Libs.
1: What paintings are these? Are these paintings that were done by Kristen Cinema, or are these paintings that she had in her house? Are these paintings that he did for her? Her?
0: Of course I have to subscribe. Everything has a paywall nowadays. It's like people get one juicy scoop and they put up a paywall. Give me a break. Let me just read. You know what I'll do? I'll enter it in AI, speaking of, and I'll say, what's the deal with these paintings? I didn't know her to be an artist, but you'd be surprised how many of these politicians like to paint on the side. I mean, not just Hunter, George Bush. He's known for his paintings,
1: yeah.
0: Right?
1: Mm-hmm.
0: So perhaps it is. I'll say, are these her paintings? I don't know. But she's had a lot of drama with this man. Yes, the paintings in the story are described as Kristen Cinema's artwork. Cinema told investigators the paintings belonged to her, and they valued the damaged paintings at $123,000. But it doesn't appear to say that Cinema painted the works herself. No, so she's not dabbling in the artwork. She's just, you know, hers is just in the pool. When we come back, we're going to continue on. I know people are mad at me for talking about the WNBA. I do have a couple more things to say, though, because this isn't the first situation where the fans who have gone to see these games have been treated, I think, unfairly and made to be the villains in the story. There was a couple girls who were berated by an owner, I think it was, because they were wearing t-shirts that she didn't like because they had XXXY chromosome on them. That was what the t-shirt said. They got booted. This man, you could argue, was even less offensive. He just pointed and he gets in trouble. It's not right. We'll be back.
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0: Let's do the poll question here, and then everyone just buckle up, okay? 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Taylor, what is the PQ, and what are the results thus far?
1: Today's poll question, which you can vote in at GraceCurlyShow.com, is... if the 2028 presidential election were to be held tomorrow, see as the Republican nominee, Ted Cruz, RFK Jr., though he's currently not a registered Republican, Marco Rubio, J.D. Vance, or other?
0: Everyone knows this. I'm a Marco fan. I love Marco Rubio.
1: 46% say Marco Rubio. 47% say J.D. Vance.
0: Ooh. Ooh, both very good messengers for the Republican Party, though I think they have sometimes different approaches to things. I do like them both, and I think they're both very, very skilled at explaining complex topics to people in a very simple way, which is a lot harder than it seems. Okay, so I just read a headline, and then we are going to talk about this plane coming from, I think it was a

0: fly Dubai flight, and it was headed for Tel Aviv. And we will talk about that in just a minute. But there was a headline that was sent to me. And it says, Kristen Sinema's ex-boyfriend and former bodyguard said he threw her paintings into her swimming pool in part because he felt disillusioned by her relationship with a major U.S. artificial intelligence software developer amid the war in Gaza. And we were kind of digging into the painting aspect. And I said to Taylor during the break, I said, I think that, and maybe this is just, this is like the Parks and Rec, I'm against crime. I don't think this is a hot take, but I think people who destroy other people's property amid a breakup, I think it truly speaks to like a scumbaggery inside of you that is probably never going to leave you. And I hearkened back to the iconic scene from the Jersey Shore where Sammy and Ronnie are in a fight and he throws all her stuff off the balcony, including her glasses. And I remember even as a kid, because I watched the Jersey Shore when I was pretty young, I didn't think of it as much then. I just thought, oh my God, they're breaking up and they're so mad at each other. And now as an adult, I think for a man to throw someone's reading glasses out the window is so abhorrent to me. And I just told Taylor this during the break. I wasn't going to mention it on the air. And Taylor, then you started up with something.
1: Yeah, back in 2008, 2009, I dabbled in painting. And my father is an artist, very accomplished, hundreds of paintings. And he had his own studio in the backyard. So I would go out there, spend time with my father, and paint some of my own stuff, portraits mostly.
0: So you were like a nepo baby for the painting world. You assumed, like, my dad's good at it, I must be good at it too.
1: And, you know, I wasn't terrible. I was okay. For my age and my experience level, it was decent. At the time, I was kind of, I was dating this girl I met in high school, and we really liked each other. I didn't have the guts to ask her out until after high school. We dated for a few months, and then I was off to college, and I used the old, you know, I don't want to do the long distance thing. It's not working out, blah, blah, blah.
0: Would it have been long distance? Like, how far apart would you?
1: I was in Bangor, Maine, and she was in New Bedford, Massachusetts.
0: Okay, okay.
1: So 4 hours. But yeah, I wasn't, I was very immature. So I think a year went by, and I came home for the summer, and we started dating again, or seeing each other at least.
0: I'm on the edge of my seat right now. I have no idea where this is going.
1: And she knew that I was painting, and she asked for her birthday, I think, a painting of one of her favorite stars from her favorite movie, which was Jack Lemmon from Some Like It Hot. So, didn't we mention that movie last week?
0: Are you sure you weren't dating yourself with a woman?
1: No, we were very much into the same things. So I did this painting. I presented it to her on her birthday. We were out, went to see some cabaret show in Rhode Island, and she loved it. And a few months later, I broke up with her again because I was stupid and immature. And years went by. I ended up apologizing for my immaturity and for playing with her heart like that. And you know, we started talking a little bit, and I said, oh, by the way, do you still have that Jack Lemmon painting? She goes, no, I threw it out. She threw it away. It reminded her of me, and she didn't want to see it anymore.
0: Oh, that's valid. That's valid.
1: Well, yeah, it was hers. I gave it to her. She had every right to do it. That's fine. It was still, you know, ouch. Sorry I made you feel that way.
0: And maybe she liked it when she liked you, but then once she stopped liking you, she looked at it and said, it's not that good. You know how like you love your house so much, right? And so sometimes when people go to sell their house, they overprice it because they have so much sentimental value attached to it, but that doesn't transfer to the regular person.
1: I'll send you a picture of it right now. You can be the judge.
0: You have pictures, man. You have pictures of everything, and he pulls them up at a moment's notice. This guy needs 15 seconds and he'll find a picture of him in a fedora from 25 years ago, or like a review from the local newspaper of a play he was in when he was 17. It's crazy. You're like, you should be working for the National Archives. You can pull up everything. Well, I appreciate that. And that was a story that I I think was well worth going into.
1: Another piece of the puzzle falls into place.
0: Truly, truly does. All right, so I'm going to read you guys some of the story of what happened here with this flight. I should also just mention that the coverage of this and the spin is in. I mean, there are so many attempts here when it comes to what happened to basically say a plane. You know, we get that sometimes when some crazed maniac will drive a car into a parade, or someone, you know, drives a truck into a crowd of people and shouts Allahu Akbar. We're always told, like, a truck attacked a group of people. A truck was feeling angry and decided to let loose. Well, now it's the planes and the pilots are fighting, but we're not really getting the full story because it doesn't fit the narrative right now. And the narrative right now is Israel is bad, and we should, you know, everyone should hate Israel, and Israel is the worst country and the worst, just the big devil, I think is what it's called. So graphic video shows blood-drenched pilot clinging to life after attempted terror attack. Graphic video shows the captain. Oh, and Taylor's right. I mean, we're going to get so many. The way that the conspiracy crowds, if you think the conspiracy crowds are like Lindsay Clancy and some of these true crime things, and that is a problem. Like, these true crime people, a lot of them women, should be studied because they're crazy. But you've never seen conspiracy theorists like when it comes to the Jews. I mean, people can really come up with anything under the sun to excuse attacks on Jewish people, to excuse attacks on Israeli people. And this is no exception. Like, we're going to start hearing how this was all staged. Bibi Netanyahu planned this. This was all an attempt to make blah, blah, blah, blah, blah. So what we have is graphic video, much like graphic video from October 7th. I don't think that's going to make anyone who hates Israel believe that this is real, but we have it nonetheless. And it shows the captain of a Tel Aviv-bound Fly Dubai flight drenched in blood and clinging to life after his co-pilot allegedly stabbed him in what Israeli officials believed was an attempted terror attack. The captain, who was reportedly knifed by his co-pilot at cruising altitude, is seen wearing an oxygen mask and lying on his back in the galley of the aircraft next to a blood-smeared wall, according to the shocking clip. His hand is clasped to his abdomen over one of several wounds, one of which is covered by a blood-soaked bandage. A second crew member, who appears to be the co-pilot, is seen unconscious and restrained, wearing a white uniform nearly soaked through with blood. Now, there's a lot of back and forth with people on the flight. There's a lot of voices in this video. The Boeing 737 MAX 8 with 174 passengers on board, including 27 children, made an emergency landing in Saudi Arabia, a civilian and military base in the kingdom. Two off-duty pilots. It's amazing how many people on this plane were equipped at handling such a scary and violent situation. They had some badasses on this plane. Two off-duty pilots stepped in to safely land the plane, according to the passengers. The two men were both relief pilots, slated to skipper a subsequent flight, one passenger told BBC. Both relief pilots were European. One of them was British, the passenger said, but the other's nationality was not immediately known. Two Israeli officials, speaking on the condition of anonymity, told Reuters that the current assessment is that the incident was an attempted terror attack and not related to any kind of mental health issue with either of the pilots. Another Israeli official told Channel 12 that one pilot stabbed the other and tried to do a 9/11. The attack occurred about 2.5 hours into the Fly Dubai flight, which took off from Dubai around 7 a.m. local time on Wednesday. The jet dropped from an altitude of approximately 33,000 feet to around 15,000 feet in less than 2 minutes, according to FlightAware data. And Israeli fighter jets were scrambled as a precaution. Though the co-pilot's identity has not been released, sources told the Jerusalem Post and CNN that the man is of Omani descent and had worked for the airline for less than a year. Oman and Israel do not have diplomatic relations, so a host of Israeli agencies, including Mossad, the military, and the transportation ministry, are investigating how the Omani pilot obtained clearance to fly to Israel. Videos filmed by other passengers and posted on social media have helped piece together the harrowing incident as the world watches. I want to read you the headline. So that's the information that we have, okay? And this is the headline from the New York Times. And ask yourself why trust in the media is plummeting. Ask yourself why no one believes anything that comes out of these fake news networks. Breaking news, New York Times writes, a plane flying from Dubai to Israel was diverted after an altercation between the pilot and co-pilot. Israeli officials said. Now, there is a community note, thankfully, on X that says this was not simply an altercation between pilots. The co-pilot stabbed the captain, attempted to take over the aircraft with mostly Israeli citizens on board, children included. Passengers forcibly subdued the attacker after the plane dove 15,000 feet.
1: This has got to be by design at this point. This is not merely, you know, a coincidence that the New York Times continues to get headlines very, very wrong. Austere religious scholar.
0: Obit, yep.
1: Planes took aim.
0: Yep.
1: And altercation between pilots. No, I'm driving. No, I'm driving.
0: They're acting like they were like driving somewhere. Told you to take a left.
1: You grabbed the stick the last time. It's my turn at the wheel. No. There's got to be an editor saying no.
0: There was something deeply rooted in this beyond just an altercation over, you know, whose turn it is to turn the wheel. Yeah, you're right. It's absurd.
1: Wait, guys, how can we make this as vague and passive as possible? That's this guy's job.
0: Yeah. Be careful, though. That job could be in AI's hands very soon. Did you see all the AI guys outside with Trump, Taylor?
1: And yeah, I did.
0: Press reporters? This is like Revenge of the Nerds. They are the nerdiest bunch. God bless them. God love them. They are out there. You know what? I just want to point something out. And I'm a nerd, too. I'm just like a different kind of nerd, but I'm a theater nerd. These are tech nerds. You know what I noticed they love? And none of them were wearing it at the White House, but it did dawn on me the other day. A lot of these nerdy tech bros love the leather jacket that's like the motorcycle kind. Do you know what I'm talking about? It's got the sharp thick leather jacket that you would wear, Taylor. It's more of a like a tight zipper situation with the collar.
1: Okay, like a pilot's jacket?
0: I can't describe. They love it, though. They love a leather jacket. And they love to be all together walking in there with the president. And you could tell when the press started asking the questions and Trump started saying, like, fake news, fake news, fake news. They all got pretty uncomfortable. But it was interesting to see. And I'm curious, really, what comes out of this. Because just a couple weeks ago, we were talking about how the AI titans were begging the government to kind of crack down on them. And now they're meeting with Trump, who is on the polar opposite side of that. Trump is much more, hey, let's run this. Let's win. Let's win the AI race against China. Don't slow down. And so I have to imagine that behind the scenes, there were some interesting talks there because they don't all see eye to eye. That is for sure. As we're talking about Israel, it only makes sense that we also mention what's happening in Iran right now. Obviously, the conflict continues. The Iranians are saying that the U.S. has come back and is kind of back to the negotiating table. I don't believe that, but they've done something else. And we'll save this for when we come back. But the IRGC, what's one thing I always criticize here? The open letter. I always say you get one open letter. And even then, I don't really want to read it. But I'll give, if it's your first one ever, I'll give it to you. And I'll skim it. The IRGC put out an open letter to Americans. And they're here to tell us that when they say death to America, they don't mean us. Like, they want us to try to compartmentalize. When we say death to America, we're not talking about you guys. We're talking about your country, but we don't mean you. I'm going to break down this open letter, and I have a feeling that there's a lot of Gen Zers out there. There's a lot of Free Palestine. There's a lot of sitting on the sprinklers with buckets at Columbia and all these fancy schmancy schools that are going to eat this up. Because if you thought they liked Osama bin Laden's letter to America, that this one's piping hot. And I think they're going to love it. We'll talk about that when we come back. Stay with us.
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2: 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Yesterday, the FBI gave us a glimpse of what today's scam operations really are. 2 weeks ago, they raided a 200-acre scam compound operating out of Cambodia. Trafficked slaves. Yes, slaves is the correct word here. They were being forced to work out of 28 buildings, aiming their criminal operation directly at retired Americans. Computers were seized. People were rescued. This is the FBI's new Operation Level Up, where we no longer treat each theft as an isolated case. Instead, the fight goes directly to the scammers. We seize their assets on the spot and try to return all the money back to the victims. Get my free newsletter, getkim.com. Somebody you know has been saying, I need a website, for 3 years or longer. Maybe it's you. Here's why you don't have one. You think it takes a web guy, a designer, and a month of your life. You're right. It used to, but not anymore. I tried it myself. 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
1: I'm seeing some of these graphic photos and video of the blood-drenched pilot and the people screaming as the plane plunged, I think, 18,000 feet after the terrorist attack. And I have to say, I know we're kind of joking around about the way the media is covering it and just pointing out their hypocrisy and oftentimes their willingness to cover for terror attacks by, as Taylor pointed out, making the most vague headlines possible. But I just want to say we could be talking about this story and we could be talking about 174 dead Israelis if it weren't for the brave passengers and the brave relief pilots on that plane that successfully managed to avoid letting this terrorist take them all down. And I just want to also add in here, and this makes me sad to have to say this, but if that were the case, if this Omani pilot was successful and this terror attack was successful and these 174 people were dead, I don't think that the response would be dissimilar to what we saw after October 7th. I think there'd be a lot of people in the world celebrating. And that makes me sad to say that. It's a gross thing to say, but it's just based off previous behavior. I think there'd be a lot of people today trying to explain why, yeah, it's sad that that happened, but it's not that sad because Israel and because Free Palestine. And like, yeah, well, that's not a good thing.

0: genocide. And so thank God for those brave, courageous people who were able to stop another 9/11 from happening, as they put it. They wanted to do a 9/11, and thank God for that. Now, on a lighter note, Taylor sent me his painting. It's good, Taylor. It's good. Why does Jack Lemmon have, like, shark eyes, is my only question. His eyes.
1: Listen, this picture was taken in 2009, so cell phone cameras weren't what they are today. You can't see every detail.
0: Oh, you're blaming the camera. Yeah. It's not doing the painting justice. Exactly. Your Mark Twain, I think, is
1: much
0: better.
1: I wish I could show you the real thing, but it's gotten thrown out.
0: It's somewhere. Somebody picked that up off the trash. It's hanging in somebody's kitchen. And they're going, we don't know who this guy is, but we love this painting. We'll be right back.
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7: From ABC News, I'm Wayne Cabot. Knife fight at 34,000 feet, nearly crashed a Fly Dubai flight today. ABC's Ian Pannell on a cockpit brawl aboard a flight from Dubai to Tel Aviv, with mostly Israeli citizens on board.
8: Eyewitnesses are saying one of the pilots was stabbed with a knife and that there was a lot of blood on board. They say fellow passengers disarmed the attacker. An Israeli passenger telling Channel 12 News in Israel, there were moments when we were sure this was the end. We heard screams and screams, and then we saw that the cockpit was being opened and there was blood there. An Israeli source telling ABC News it is now being treated as a terror incident, and as you would expect, Prime Minister Netanyahu is being kept updated. Ian Pannell, ABC News in London.
7: The Justice Department says it found 10 people who engaged in voter fraud in Minnesota and arrested them. Attorney General Todd Blanche.
9: In total, the grand jury's indictments include 9 counts of illegal voting by an alien and 9 counts of making a false claim of citizenship in order to register to vote.
7: Blanche says that the 10 voted illegally in 2022, 2024, and in this year's primary. More than 3 million people voted in Minnesota in the 2024 election. Just in from Los Angeles, a woman accused of firing at the home of Rihanna and ASAP Rocky has been indicted by a grand jury for attempted murder.

0: They say she drove from Florida cross-country and allegedly shot from a rifle, hitting a trailer in which the celebrity couple was present and a nursery where their kids were. A toddler was found with a loaded gun inside of a Canton, Michigan daycare facility yesterday morning. The teacher noticed the gun, told authorities. The child's mother is a nurse under arrest now. The toddler's father is a Detroit police officer. The National Organization for the Fraternity in an alleged gang rape at Cornell University says all the accused members were kicked out of the Cornell chapter within 3 days of Jane Doe filing her report. This is ABC News.
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0: Tomorrow's October. Election Day is 1 month and 4 days away, and Republicans are hoping President Trump's recent convention in Texas won't be a liability.
2: There definitely is a trade-off here. While Trump remains really popular with his base, his approval numbers with independents especially remain low. And so we see the RNC arguing that by traveling to some of these very safe Republican areas, that we could see local media coverage that reaches places that are more competitive, but there definitely is a political calculation happening behind all of this.
0: After hosting AI CEOs at the White House, the president says they agreed to voluntarily constrain what they're going to do when it comes to posting AI information. Reaction from associate professor at Northwestern University's Center for Responsible Technology, Zapur Vakil.
3: I think the latest meeting at the White House behind closed doors was an effort to show consensus, to say, hey, everything is going to be okay. We got this. And the reality is there's not consensus amongst the tech companies, and there's definitely not consensus amongst voters and amongst in society.
0: The TSA has a new standing order for its officers. No sitting. They're taking away chairs at the airport checkpoints to keep officers alert. The union says having a chair to sit in is not a privilege. It's a basic human decent thing to do. Wayne Cabot, ABC News.
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5: Welcome back, everyone, to the Grace Curley Show, and happy hump day. And I did put in a call to our good friend Ari Hoffman. I'm sure he's very busy today, but I would love to get him on to talk about this incredible attack that occurred, this horrific attack, but the results of the courage and bravery of the people on that flight. I think, really, we've averted a major mass casualty event. I mean, 174 Israelis were on that flight. And I want to read a text message I just got because I do think that this is an important piece of it. 617 said, Grace, I agree with you that there were some badasses on that plane, but I also think the fact that Israel still has mandatory military service requirements for men and women has to be a factor in this incredible result. Yeah, there were had not been their first rodeo dealing with some sort of violent attack, and they were equipped to handle it. But a miracle nonetheless. I mean, when you're up in the sky, when you're dealing with someone who wants to do harm to that many people and is in the cockpit, the fact that they were able to land this plane and neutralize the threat is really something to behold. And this is from, I thought it was just the New York Times, Taylor, that had that headline, but I should have known. I should have known when we're dealing with the media. I underestimate them. I underestimate just how despicable, just how deceitful these people are. So we have the New York Times that said, breaking news, a plane flying from Dubai to Israel was diverted after an altercation between the pilot and co-pilot, Israeli officials said. Yeah, they make it seem like the stories that Taylor reads on Police Blotter Facts Friday about, like, a guy had to be duct taped to the chair because he wouldn't stop shouting slurs at the flight attendants. And he smelled like fireball. That's not what was happening. It doesn't give us a clear picture. And I would think that as journalists over at the New York Times, that would be what they were trying to do. Now, BBC News, which, you know, I didn't get to talk about BBC News this week, but I did have a story about them, and I'm trying to remember why. I think it's because BBC, yeah, here it is. Before I read you this headline from BBC News, this is from the Jerusalem Post. BBC reviewing inclusion of 53 terrorists on list of journalists killed in Gaza during war report. According to the Telegraph, the 53 alleged journalists have been claimed by Hamas and other Palestinian terrorist organizations as martyrs after they were killed. So the BBC had to figure out, why are 53 of our journalists being hailed as martyrs by Hamas? Why would that be happening? I have no idea. That's a mystery. A lot of this stuff is mysteries. We're never going to know. We're never going to know the answer to a lot of these things. But I think that ties in pretty perfectly with this headline from the BBC. It might actually give you a little bit more information and a little more context as to why they would write a headline like this. When you're trying to understand why the BBC has to review the inclusion of 53 terrorists on list of journalists killed in Gaza during war, it might make sense that they'd write a headline that says, Israel-bound flight diverts to Saudi Arabia after fight between pilots. Reuters, not to be left out, a Tel Aviv-bound Fly Dubai flight. And I want you guys to know that there are so many people out there, this Free Palestine Macklemore crowd, that all they read is a Tel Aviv-bound Fly Dubai flight, and they immediately don't care. They don't care what the fate of these people were. They don't care if the plane landed. They are happy. They are happy to see that these people were put in this situation for as long as they were. Because that is how this brain rot has affected people, this Israel derangement syndrome. It says a Tel Aviv-bound Fly Dubai flight diverts to Saudi Arabia after the pilots get into a fight midair. They're really making it seem, I know we were joking, Taylor, but they're making it seem like these two pilots just had a difference of opinion on which route to take.

0: Like, I think this is the fastest way. No, you always go that way. And we always end up stuck in traffic. Every single time. You never listen to me. And then when you see the pictures of just the blood-drenched cockpit, and you hear the screams of the people on the flight, you realize, well, it wasn't really like a scuffle. This wasn't a kerfuffle, a squabble. It was a little bit, and a little bit more sinister. And then they have a little meme here that says, never ask a woman her age, a man his salary, the mainstream media, the race and religion, or apparently even the actions of a terrorist. Yeah, I have to imagine that this is going to go under the we will never know the motive type of thing, right? That we're going to be trying to figure out what this Omani pilot, why he did this. What was it? Was he upset? We don't know. We don't know what, much like, I mean, there are so many stories just here in the United States that we aren't aware of why these attacks happen. Like a temple is attacked, a daycare of a temple is attacked. And Abdul El Said says, hurt people hurt people. Do you think that could be part of a killer? Is this Omani pilot, like, who tried to take down this Boeing full of 174 Israelis? Could this be a hurt people situation? Perhaps.
1: Seems more like a some people did something situation.
0: Mm-hmm. And you know, the most important part of this, if I have to get anything across to the audience, it's that we will never truly know the motive. There are some stories, you know the motive instantly. There are some stories, you know the motive, you get one look at the person, you get one look at the MAGA hat, you get one look at anything, you know the motive, you know the story, you know what's happening. In this case, the world may never know. And yeah, someone texted in, Seinfeld ambulance drivers fighting over chuckles. Yeah, that was a great scene where the ambulance drivers are fighting over the candies. That's what they're making it seem like. These pilots are just in there, hey, hold on. Those are my pretzels. There's so much more to this story that we're going to start finding out as the hours continue.
2: The world may never know.
0: There's a lot of interviews happening right now with the people who are now getting off the plane, and they're relaying what happened. But just the sounds of the passengers and the terror that was occurring, again, a miracle that they were able to land this plane and do what they did, and the courageous people prevailed in this case. I wanted to, and we'll continue to talk about this. The number is 844-500-4242. As I said, there's still a lot more that's going to come out. The mainstream media is going to take their time, though. Like, I'm talking with the actual investigation into what happened. There will be outlets that have information for us and actual data and actual details as to what happened. And then if you go to the New York Times, though, they will drag this out until as long as they can. And then at some point in like a few weeks, they'll put in on the bottom of a page, oh, terror, we finally decided that it was actually a terrorist attack. Ugh. Anyway, back to Trump. Back to AI. The data centers are taking over. They're not going to be as worried about this. I wanted to fit in one more story here. And we're going to keep ping-ponging back and forth because this is the biggest story of the day is what happened with this flight. But there was a story yesterday, Taylor, about the Supreme Court ruling in Trump's favor. He's kind of been on a streak here with the Supreme Court rulings. And the highest court in the land ruled that Trump can resume deporting migrants to countries other than their own while the justices weigh whether the policy is legal. So this was a 6-3 decision, and the policy lets officials send deportees to so-called third countries, nations that were never listed on a migrants removal order. And it's funny because I was watching a Bill Maher monologue. Actually, I was on a panel and had to comment on a Bill Maher monologue. I don't usually watches that much Bill Maher, although I will say he is so far removed from the rest of his party. I used to always be like, I can't believe I'm about to say this, but I agree with Bill Maher. Now I can believe I'm about to say it. I agree with Bill Maher on a lot. And that's because he's one of the only Democrats who hasn't completely lost his mind. Anyway, he was talking about Trump and how when you elect the FAFO president, when you elect the guy who says, you know, the Al Pacino, Scarface, the don't mess with me kind of guy, you're going to see results. Crime's going to drop. Border crossings are going to drop. And he was giving Trump credit for that. And one of the things he said was, I don't always agree on the methods in which they do it. I don't agree with sending someone to a country that they have no history with. And I heard him say that, and I was like, yeah, why would we do that? Why would we send someone to a random place? That doesn't really make sense. And then I read a little bit more about this in Breitbart, and it says the administration leans on this policy because many home governments simply refuse to take their own citizens back. If a country assures Secretary of State Marco Rubio that it will not persecute or torture the people sent there, the government treats that as enough. Solicitor General John Sauer has told the justices the policy was an essential tool for removing some of the worst criminals and that the lower court block had forced DHS to scrap a flight carrying 70 deportees to three countries. Rubio's State Department has struck agreements with up to 31 nations, mostly in Africa and Latin America, at a cost of at least $410 million pledged through the end of June. And so once I read that, I was like, what's wrong with this? And I know with Democrats, like, nothing has to be wrong with it. They just hate anything that's common sense or anything that makes American citizens safer or anything that, you know, 90% of people would agree with, they have to disagree with. But really, when I read about the infrastructure here and, like, why we do this, why we would send someone to another country that's not their home country, and we have a deal with these countries where they're going to make money off of Taylor, and then we get to send someone out of our country and into a place where they're going to be held accountable, held in custody, it's kind of perfect. I don't have an issue with it whatsoever. And I really don't get why, if there's a criminal who's going to be deported and they're such a bad criminal that their home country won't even take them back, then what is the issue with sending them to another country that is willing to keep them in a prison? And what's the alternative? We keep them here? If someone is such a danger that their home country is like, we don't want them in our prison system. We don't want them here. We refuse to take this person back because they are such a pariah. Why do the Democrats think the next best thing is, well, we can just keep them here?
1: Especially when the argument is you can't put them in the country where they don't belong. They don't belong here.
0: So they don't belong here. And
1: what
0: we
1: do you
0: have
1: suggest
0: a deal.
1: That we do?
0: Yeah, and at first I was thinking, well, if you just send them to a random country. But now I'm reading more about it. It's we have these different nations that have agreed to do this, and if they're going to get money for it, I'm having trouble understanding where the problem is here. Like, they're getting something out of the deal. We're getting something out of the deal. The criminal is being held somewhere besides the U.S. and besides their home country. I mean, best case scenario, they would want them back, I guess. Their home country would say, yeah, send them back here, and, you know, we'll make sure that. But if that's not going to happen, then I would prefer to send them somewhere where they're going to be locked up. If they're a dangerous criminal that their home country doesn't want them. 844-500-4242. And yeah, and I don't really understand, like, why else a country wouldn't want the deportees back. I have to imagine a lot of this has to do with removing the worst criminal aliens. If their country thinks they're so bad, they won't let them come home. There's usually a reason for that. We'll be right back. We will keep you posted as we find out more about this flight, this Tel Aviv-bound Fly Dubai flight, and we will be right back.
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1: Welcome back, everyone, to the Grace Curley Show. The man who neutralized the terrorist pilot told Bibi Netanyahu, "I pulled the yoke up and stopped the plane's dive. It's lucky I had some aviation experience." I will say that it is very lucky that he has some aviation experience. And there was a lot of people on that plane that, because of their experience with either being pilots, relief pilots, or I think having military experience, were able to help. But this is a terrifying situation. We're finding out more as these passengers speak to the media. But what's really disgraceful is the attempt by the fake news. And this, just add this under reasons I support Trump kicking all of these people out of the White House. Because if you're reporting on this story and you can't mention the terrorist element of it, and instead you just want to make it seem like two pilots got into a disagreement about the GPS and started, you know, slapping each other in the air, if that's the way you're going to report the news, then you don't deserve to be in the White House. You don't deserve to have the trust of the American people. You don't have the trust of the American people. And it should be no surprise to you why you're a laughingstock. The same way when you report on someone shouting Allahu Akbar and driving into a mob of people, a car attacked a crowd, a car swerved into a crowd of people at a parade. You should be ashamed of yourself. Your job is to report the news. Why is it so difficult for you in some circumstances, to report the facts of the story? And it's just the facts. Like, you don't have to, you shouldn't always be so, I guess their concern is like backlash. They're never concerned about that if they think the backlash is going to be backlash against the Jews or backlash against Trump supporters or backlash against, you know, conservative women or anything like that. Then they're not concerned about the backlash. But if they think the backlash is going to be against Islam, if it's going to be Islamophobic backlash, then they twist themselves into pretzels to not tell you what happened. It's like a game of let's see how little information we can give to people in our reporting. And it really does speak to their own political motivations and what they're trying to do here. Let me read you this. Our headlines and live coverage contain all the facts. Okay, so this is the New York Times Communications Department. Our headlines and live coverage contain all the facts we're able to confirm as we confirm them. Unlike activists and partisans, we don't publish speculation or unverified information. Here's a GIF link to follow along as we update our reporting.
2: So you
1: guys don't report things you can't verify. That's news to me. You've had some whoppers in the past. You've had a lot of rushes to judgment before.
3: This is giving Leslie Stahl vibes.
1: Yeah, well, I'm sorry. We can't talk about the laptop. It's Russian disinformation. This is 60 Minutes. This is the New York Times. It's like, where is all of this patience and all of this skepticism and all of this, you know, combing through facts before rushing to publish when you're publishing anything negative about Donald J. Trump? When it's Donald J. Trump, it's like, hit the print button, let's go. Put out whatever you want. Russian hookers peeing on him, sure. Print it. Everybody's like, print it. Who cares? We'll correct it later. Get it out there. And then when it comes to 174 Israelis almost being killed in a terror attack on a plane, it's like, well, we have to be as careful as we possibly can. We wouldn't want people to get the wrong idea about this Omani pilot. We wouldn't want this Omani pilot to face any backlash. He's having a really tough day. Could his day get any worse? I want to, when we come back, we'll do the poll question, but we're also going to talk about, because I feel like it kind of ties in here, this letter from Iran, from the IRGC to us. That's right. The Iranian regime. You might think they're being quiet lately, they're under pressure, the economy's collapsing, but they had time to write us a letter. And I'm going to read it to you when we come back.
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12: Welcome back, everyone, to the Grace Curley Show. I'm curious if we're going to start hearing about how the way they subdued or stopped this Omani pilot, the way the other pilots and some of the Israeli passengers on board were able to avert or divert this terrorist attack. Was it a proportionate response, I think, is going to be the question from the masses, Taylor. You know, from the Greta Thunbergs of the world. Was it a proportionate response? Is it really necessary for it, for those Israelis to defend themselves on that plane? I don't know. I could see there being a gray area here where it's like, did you really have to do... Wasn't there a way you could have done this that wouldn't have been as violent? Well, I guess we'll just have to find out more details as the details come. I just mentioned how all of this discretion that is used when talking about terrorist attacks and attacks on Jews or attacks on Israel, we don't see that same discretion really any other time. We see so much discretion when there's a fear that there will be backlash against Muslims, or there will be backlash against Islam, or there will be backlash against certain protected classes. We see so much discretion. And then yet when there's stories about like Nicholas Sandman, when there's stories about Kyle Rittenhouse, when there's stories about Donald Trump, when there's stories about anyone who is seen as politically repugnant, the discretion goes out the window. It's a race to get the story out there with as much salacious, unvetted detail as possible. And then when later it comes out that there were lies told and there were mistakes were made, then we can talk about, you know, adding a correction to the bottom of the article, you know, trying to correct the record just a little bit. Correct it in a way that no one will ever really hear about. But with these stories, it doesn't matter how many people come out, it doesn't matter how many first accounts, how many witnesses they have, they're going to take their time on reporting this. Okay? They don't want to get ahead of themselves. Let's talk here about the letter. Well, let's do the poll question, Taylor, and then we'll talk about the letter from Iran. Because it's not every day you wake up with a letter from the IRGC. Return to send it. But that's what happened. Today I woke up and it said, you've got mail. And it's from the mullahs. And I'll read you some of the key details from it. But first, the poll question is brought to you by Lean. Everybody's talking about weight loss injections because the results are so dramatic. So what if you're looking to lose weight, but you're not interested in the painful weekly injections and possible intense side effects? 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Taylor, what is the PQ, and what are the results thus far?
13: Today's poll question, which you can vote in at GraceCurlyShow.com, is if the 2028 presidential election were to be held tomorrow, who would you most like to see as the Republican nominee? Ted Cruz, RFK Jr., Marco Rubio, J.D. Vance, or other?
12: I like Marco. And yesterday sealed it for me. Seeing him do the America.gov presentation, like he was Steve Jobs without turtleneck, was awesome. And it was just another check in his column for me.
13: Let's see. 51% say J.D. Vance, 42% for Marco Rubio.
12: He is the heir apparent. I have to also make mention that this website, Taylor, is getting rave reviews. I mean, I know the media is going to critique it, and they're going to try to find some way to say, look, at there's major issues. But even Aaron Sorkin, is that his name? I always get it confused on Squawk Box. Was on there today talking about what a great job they did. Oh, no, definitely wrong one. Hold on. Aaron Squawk Box. I got him confused with a filmmaker. What's his name, Taylor?
13: I think you're right. Is it Andrew Ross Sorkin? Something like that? Andrew Sorkin?
12: Yes, Andrew Ross Sorkin. He was telling Joe Kernan, who was shocked, almost fell out of his chair. He was like, I think this is great. I think Trump did a great job. I think he deserves credit for it. So the website is getting rave reviews. All right, so here's the letter from Iran. Gird your loins, everybody. This is from Breitbart. It says the Islamic Revolutionary Guard Corps, a terrorist organization formerly belonging to the Iranian Armed Forces, published a 26-page open letter. Front and back? I don't know. They didn't clarify, but that's a long letter. That's a long letter. Dare I say too long? Dare I say, I hate to critique the IRGC because I know they're dealing with a lot right now. Things aren't looking good. But brevity is the soul of wit. And like keeping things short and sweet, I think is one of the best ways to get your message across. 26 pages, they needed an editor. They needed the Ayatollah or whoever's, you know, their supreme leader right now to step in and say, we got to keep it to at least 20.
13: They needed
12: 26?
13: They needed a cardboard cutout version of this letter.
12: They did. They did. So it says here, and really,
14: I've written a letter to Daddy. His address is heaven above.
12: Thank you, Baby Jane. Yeah, I think that there's a few things in there that I want to get across to you. It's really a letter from the IRGC that's telling us we've had a misunderstanding. Like you don't understand us. We got lost here in translation. It's like a letter from an ex. This is what went wrong. And let me try to explain to you how I really feel about you. That's how this letter, to me at least, reads. Now, they did invite Americans to visit the Strait of Hormuz. It's going to be a no for me. I do have a trip to Italy planned next week. I don't think I'm going to make it to the Strait. I appreciate the invitation. It's going to be a decline from yours truly. And they insisted that death to America did not mean Iran wished death on America. and suggested, I don't know how else to take it though, but I'll give it time here, and suggested that the September 11, 2001 attacks were a false flag operation. So the unhinged missive condemned President Donald Trump as corrupt, crass, and ignorant, while elevating Iranian dictator Mojtaba Kamani, the supreme leader, as an enlightened and benevolent leader. In reality, Kamani has not been seen in public since he was named to succeed his father, nor is there any concrete evidence he's in charge of the country. Yeah, I haven't heard that. They keep trying to convince us it's like a Weekend at Bernie's type of thing, which we're very familiar with here in the United States. We had 4 years of Joe Biden, but they keep trying to convince us like he's on top of it. He's sharp as a tack. He's out there, man. You can't bring him down. But the facts here wouldn't support that. Similarly, the IRGC condemned Trump for trusting family members with government positions. Now that is kind of ironic because of the Nepo supreme leader, but whatever, I'll let that one go. IRGC spokesman Mohebi said in a press conference on Tuesday that the letter was an attempt to tug at the heartstrings of the American people and invite them to better understand Iran's views and positions. You know, there's a lot of people who this will work on, by the way. Like, I'm reading it as a joke. It's crazy. But there's a lot of Americans out there who are going to get this letter, and they're going to be moved to tears by the supreme leader and his people. Joining us now is Ari Hoffman. Ari, can you first give us your reaction to this news with this plane that was bound for Tel Aviv? Miraculous that they were able to stop this terrorist attack from becoming, you know, a mass casualty event. But give us your reaction and what details you're getting as of right now.
15: I mean, it's really incredible when you look at something like this and it looks like alternative history to what happened on 9/11. People have wondered what they would do in this situation, and this terrorist was dumb enough to try and hijack an airplane filled with Israelis who likely, most of them, mandatorily served in the Israeli Defense Forces and got up and acted quickly. You also have to thank the quick thinking of the pilot who apparently unlocked the armored door of the plane so that the passengers could get in and overpower the alleged terrorist on the flight. But also, there's something else, which is the media. The New York Times blew this story so bad, where basically they're talking about an altercation in the cockpit, and now they're getting ratioed so hard about it online that they are sending out their own messages defending their ridiculous position. You have the BBC and others almost like they're looking for excuses to defend the hijacker. It's crazy.
12: Yeah, and I want to ask about this pilot, this Omani pilot, because talk about the relationship between Oman and Israel. And when we talked about 9/11, a lot of people were disturbed at how much was known beforehand as far as people learning to fly planes in America, terrorists learning to fly planes before attacking the U.S. on 9/11. In this case, this guy was a pilot. So it does change the dynamics, like you said, of the cockpit and the people on the plane. How did he get into that cockpit? How did he become a pilot? How was he a pilot on this flight, given the relationship between Oman and Israel right now?
15: Well, right now, things ain't too peachy between Oman and Israel. I mean, they're trying to fix things up, but they're not great. We don't know what his affiliations were yet. We don't know if this was for Palestinians. We don't know if this is for Iran. We don't know what his affiliations were yet. I think the better question is, how did he get a knife or axe, as now some people are claiming it was, into the cockpit of an airplane? Because these guys in the U.S. still have to go through security. Are procedures the same in Abu Dhabi? Are these policies the same in wherever they came from? They don't have their own version of TSA. How does that work? So that's a question that needs to be answered. And I think that looking at these things, we've seen multiple plane crashes over the last 10 years or so where a pilot went nuts and augured in a plane or wanted to commit suicide in a spectacular fashion. We don't even know if it was that yet. We don't know all the details yet. But right now, what we do know is the heroics. This wasn't a miracle. This was heroic. Of the pilot, the Indian pilot who fought against this guy, the passengers who stood up and fought against this guy, and a video just came out where the passengers have returned to Israel right now. And one of them, who the guy with the bloody shirt that you're seeing his picture all over social media, apparently he's the one who got in there first, and he's the one who was fighting with this terrorist. And when he landed in Israel, he goes over to Benjamin Netanyahu, who was there waiting for the plane, and hugs him, bloody shirt and all, and starts giving him the details of what actually happened.
12: It's just incredible. Have you heard from anyone, Ari, in Israel, and what are they making of this horrific attack?
15: Well, what they're looking at right now is they're trying to figure out how the guy got the weapon on the plane. They're also trying to figure out what screenings were done for the pilot. They're also trying to figure out if this was a 9/11 style attack. Was this guy just planning on crashing the plane? Did he have a target in mind in Israel that he was going to try and hit? All this stuff is not known yet. But to my knowledge, this guy is still alive right now. So we'll see if we have any more details and we get anything out of him, what his affiliations are. But right now, it's joy and jubilation about the fact that everybody was saved. Everybody's still alive. You had the tail, you had a piece of the tail of the plane come off because the plane dives so quickly. So there's questions about that as well. It's amazing that everybody survived, and we could be having a very different discussion right now.
12: Well, and this is really dark of me to even say, Ari, but if we were having that discussion, if we were looking at over 170 Israelis who were killed in this plane crash, or in this attack, I should say, I kind of shudder to think about the coverage we'd be getting of that, because the coverage that we're getting of this heroic, almost devastating situation, this mass casualty event that was avoided, the coverage from the media leaves a lot to be desired. And I have to imagine that this played out differently. Just like after October 7th, there wouldn't be really an inundation of sympathy or compassion or outrage for the Israeli people.
15: Yeah, Grace, you've been one of the few champions in the media who calls it like it is, who goes based off the facts. There's so many people who are so biased and so partisan in their coverage, almost as if they want Israel to be guilty, almost as if they want dead Jews. And the fact that the BBC and New York Times and various other outlets are reporting it the way they are, they've exposed their own biases. You're seeing it across the board. It's crazy to me that we're 3 years out of October 7th and they're trying to rewrite history, reinvent what happened that day. We're coming up on the anniversary next week of 1,200 Israelis getting massacred, 250 people getting kidnapped. And yet, you have the mainstream media carrying water for the people who did the kidnappings and the people who did the torturing and the people who did the executions. So, while I have you, I'd like to thank you for being a champion for truth. But also, it's insane to me how bad of a job the media does, and it has to be deliberate.
12: Yeah, no, we were just having that conversation earlier in the show. My producer said the same thing. He said, how many of these do you get before we start questioning whether or not this is the intent? The intent is to mislead and mischaracterize what is happening in order to fit a certain narrative. Ari Hoffman, I thank you, my friend. I'm so happy that all of those people are safe. And you're right. I keep saying miracle, but you're right. It was heroism. It was courage. It could have been so, so much worse, and I'm so happy it wasn't. Everyone follow Ari on social media on X. You can get updates about this story and other stories at The Hoff Father, and we will be right back.
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4: Oh! I really like Jimmy Failia's tweet about this morning, about this plane, the Israel-bound flight that BBC described as diverted after a fight between pilots. That would be when one co-pilot stabbed the other pilot in an attempt to hijack the plane. But don't let that get in the way of a good headline from the New York Times and the BBC. But I like Jimmy Failia's post on this, Taylor. He said, "This hijacking story is insane, but I'm looking forward to hearing the terrorist side of the story on Miss Rachel today." Yeah, a lot of people are pointing out that Tucker will probably do an episode on that as well. Like, let's hear from the other side of this. Let's not, can you give me a Tucker laugh, Taylor? Let's not just have one side of the story. I mean, I'm just asking questions. Yeah, so that's all to come. I wanted to wrap up the show today with a quick thought on the Lindsey Clancy bombshell from yesterday, which was Lindsey Clancy's attorney, Kevin Reddington. And I don't take a lot of credit for things, Taylor, but I am going to take credit for this. I was on to this guy. There were a lot of people heaping praise on him, and I was never bought into the Reddington stuff. And now it seems like the wheels are coming off this bike, and he is getting desperado. But yesterday he says there's no evidence she killed her kids, and really, really introducing us to what looks like could be their new defense strategy if there's a retrial, which we'll find out more about on November 2nd. And the reason I find that so strange is because on the same day, not only because for 7 weeks we heard about how she did kill her kids, but she was in psychosis from Kevin Reddington, but you can argue that, hey, he's a lawyer, he's going to change based off what he thinks is best for his client. Fine. I'll never understand the minds of these legal beagles. But he's also still attacking the lone holdout juror, Michael Disronsville, for not going along with the 11 other jurors and saying not guilty by reason of insanity. And so all I'm trying to point out is it can't be both things. Like, you're still attacking this juror. Now you think we should get the juror's cell phone records. We should have video of what he was like in the deliberation room. We should have all this stuff because he didn't agree with the 11 jurors that she was not guilty by reason of insanity. But now you're also saying that you don't think Lindsey Clancy actually killed her kids. So then what does it matter what the old juror said? Well, why are you still harping on this?
5: Right. The trial has already been declared a mistrial. It's not like you can throw him off a trial that's already over.
4: And by the way, if what you're saying now is true, that you don't think she killed her kids, then you really shouldn't care what that juror had to say, because it's irrelevant. If she didn't kill her kids, then why do you think that this juror, you should be happy. Actually, I would argue that. You should be happy that this thing was declared a mistrial and that this juror was a holdout. Because otherwise, your client, who you see as a daughter, would be not guilty by reason of insanity when you think

0: she's just not guilty, period. We'll be back tomorrow. Enjoy Howie's show, everybody. God bless. And have a good night.
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6: From ABC News, I'm Wayne Cabot. After surviving a flight they thought they might die in, passengers are recalling a frightening knife fight in the cockpit of a Fly Dubai flight to Tel Aviv.
7: My wife, she's a nurse. She go to the cockpit and she helped him a little bit.
6: Him being the pilot, bloodied, another pilot also injured, it appears one stabbed the other, with the plane nosediving 14,000 feet in less than a minute.
8: Passengers on board telling Israeli media the plane lost control after some kind of struggle between the pilots. An Israeli source familiar with the matter telling ABC News, Israeli security assessment is that one of the pilots tried to take control and crashed the plane.
6: ABC's Ian Panel in London. The passengers, mostly Israelis, were flown home from Saudi Arabia where the plane was forced to land. President Trump is applauding today's withdrawal of U.S. troops from Iraq after a 12-year presence prompted by the war against ISIS. Trump saying it was very bad decision-making that got us involved in this quagmire in the first place. Election day, 1 month and 4 days away, and Republicans are hoping President Trump's recent convention in Texas won't be a liability.
9: This is Jim Ryan. Even if it came with some gentle ribbing,
10: he may not dress right, he may not talk exactly perfectly, and he may not be the best-looking guy I've ever seen.
9: President Trump's endorsement of Ken Paxton at this month's GOP gathering in Dallas was still an endorsement. But did it help? The New York Times reports that Paxton told donors at a fundraiser

0: Last week that the so-called convention hurt his campaign, and it has audio recordings to back it up. The Times quotes a Paxton advisor as calling the story, quote, manipulated nonsense. Jim Ryan, ABC News.
1: ABC News confirms the Federal Trade Commission has opened a broad investigation into the safety of AI systems, including Anthropic and OpenAI, this after a White House lunch between AI leaders and the president, in which they called for self-policing. This is ABC News.
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1: ABC News has obtained a statement that Jane Doe gave to Cornell University police after the alleged sexual assault at the Chi Phi fraternity house in 2024. ABC News chief investigative correspondent Aaron Katursky in Ithaca, New York, with the latest.
3: At one point, she said no to the foursome she claimed one of the fraternity brothers proposed. Another time, she recalled a group of multiple men walking into a room, and I was instantly horrified, and I remember squealing out loud and running across the room and hiding under the covers on another bed. Several of the frat brothers have issued statements saying they did nothing wrong.
1: The British Prime Minister says there are strong indications Iran did play a part in what happened over the weekend at RAF Fairford, where the U.S. maintains an airbase. 5 suspected terrorists were arrested and then released. No explosives were found. The United States could be forced to release legal justification for the boat strikes on drug traffickers in the Pacific Ocean and Caribbean Sea. A federal judge today giving 2 weeks for the White House to show justification. The Trump administration has said that the legal justifications cannot be released because of what it says are national security implications. Today, Trump hosted the first visitors to the ballroom he's having built in what used to be the East Wing of the White House.
4: We're going to open those doors and you'll be the first people of consequence to ever step on the new ballroom floor.
1: Wayne Cabot, ABC News.
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13: 844-500-4242, 844-500-4242. Welcome to the Howie Carr Show. This is our last VIP event of the season. Give yourselves a round of applause, guys. And glad to have everybody here. We'll have the Republican candidate for Treasurer and Receiver General of the Commonwealth, Elizabeth Dion, with us a little bit later on. She's running against a Deb Goldberg, the incumbent. She's from Norfolk County here, as I am, and she lives a little bit down the street from me in Palm Beach. I think she spends more time in Palm Beach than I do, actually. Although she's still, I assume she remains a registered voter. Anyway, 844-500-4242. We're going to get to all of this. The big story today, of course, is the attempted hijacking of an Israel-bound airline, a Dubai airline, but it was mainly Israelis on it. We'll get to that in just a moment, but I want to do a brief here, now, and then. Governor Mara Healey. I always ask myself, when was she telling the truth? And when was she lying? When she said she stopped the two pipelines? When she said she didn't stop the two pipelines? You know, she always has got different stories. And I want to go back here now. We're going to have Mara Healey then and Mara Healey now. This won't take long. This won't take long. Back 2017, Trump was president just like he is today. She was the Attorney General of the Commonwealth of Massachusetts. And they were asking her about the interaction, the integration between state law enforcement and federal law enforcement in getting violent, illegal, alien criminals out of the Commonwealth of Massachusetts. And she said that the system was working smoothly and the feds were getting the job done. This is Mara Healey, then, cut one.
14: When somebody is apprehended, caught for a crime, when they are arrested and their fingerprints taken, that information is already shared with federal authorities. And if somebody is flagged as having an immigration detainer out on them, the federal authorities will let states and localities know that, and they have the opportunity to have those folks turned over. We regularly assist and cooperate with that. Okay. That system is already working.
13: We regularly assist and cooperate with ICE. Sounds like the system is working smoothly, doesn't it? That was then. This is what Mara Healey says now about her opponent, Mike Minogue, who supports ICE and how terribly ICE is doing. Again, remember what she just said in 2017. This is what she's saying 9 years later. Cut three.
15: He's pro-ICE. He loves what ICE is doing, okay? That's just wrong, in my view. And that's a clear choice in this race. I think what ICE is doing is wrong. I think what Donald Trump is doing to immigrant communities, to the Latino community in this country right now, is wrong. Mike Minogue thinks that's okay. He thinks that's good. He said he would support ICE, okay, at a time when ICE is making Massachusetts less safe.
13: Wait a second. In 2017, ICE was making Massachusetts more safe. Now you're saying it's making Massachusetts less safe? Which is it? And you know, you're releasing these illegal aliens out of the jails and the prisons and letting them go back out into the streets no matter how atrocious their crimes are. No matter how bad they are, whether it's domestic abuse, drunken driving, drive-by shootings, machete attacks, fentanyl sales. You say it's okay. Now you say it's okay. Back in 2017, you had a different view on whether or not illegal alien violent criminals would be welcomed back to the streets of Massachusetts. This is Mara Healey then. Cut two.
14: If you are somebody who has done something illegal, or if you are somebody who has engaged in criminal conduct and you have been deported, you're not welcome back in a sanctuary city. People may return to this country for all sorts of reasons, but it's not because there's a sanctuary city in place.
13: But now you are welcome back. Welcome back, Muhammad. Welcome back, Pedro. You can come back. I was wrong. Now, so again, before you weren't welcome back. Now it's 2026, and this is what she said again. We repeat, cut four.
15: I think what ICE is doing is wrong. I think what Donald Trump is doing to immigrant communities, to the Latino community in this country right now, is wrong. Mike Minogue thinks that's okay. He thinks that's good. He said he would support ICE, okay, at a time when ICE is making Massachusetts less safe.
13: Less safe. It was making ICE more, it was making Massachusetts more safe in 2017 when Donald Trump was president. 9 years later, he's still the president, and it's making Massachusetts less safe. Which is it, Mara? Which is it? All right. 844-500-4242. 844-500-4242. So you know what happened today? Although some of the VIPs, the news has been breaking slowly, and regime control media, you must say, is doing their best. You know, we always say they used to cover the news. Now they cover up the news, and they are with a blanket. They are suffocating the news. And you know what happened? This was a flight that was headed for Tel Aviv. It had 174 passengers on it. It's called Fly Dubai. So it's a Gulf state airline. And there were 174 passengers, 27 of whom were children. And all of a sudden, the co-pilot, who was an Omani, and Oman is one of the countries that supposedly was trying to split up the piracy on the Strait of Hormuz with the Iranians. They were gonna divvy up the pot. And so the Omani pulls out a knife and stabs the pilot in the neck. The pilot was an Indian formerly known as, sorry about that. The pilot was an Indian who's now a UAE citizen, an Emirati, I guess you'd call him. And so he's the Omani, the Muslim terrorist, was trying to get control of the plane, apparently to crash it. But the Indian pilot, and he's a big time hero, even though he's grievously wounded, he staggers back. You know how the cockpits are now. You know, they are really fortified, so you can't get in. So there would have been no way. But he got there back and opened the door. And by that time, they knew what was going on. The passengers and everybody in the Israeli male Israelis. They're all except for the, what do they call them, Haredis, the ultra orthodox. But most now they're even being drafted. So everybody, all males basically have military experience and training. And so they jumped this guy, the terrorist, and they got a hold of him and kept him down. And these two off-duty pilots, Europeans, one was Brit, one they don't know what nationality he was. They came in and they landed the plane, and they saved the day. They saved the day. And I guess I don't have to tell you how this is being reported in the mainstream media. New York Times. Plane to Israel narrowly averts disaster after pilot stabbing. Wall Street Journal. Pilot on pilot stabbing. MSDNC 13. Pilot arrested after cockpit stabbing. CNN. A pilot may have sought to crash Israel bound flight. Trump falls on stage. It's the same pattern over and over and over again. Boston Globe. A pilot on a flight carrying Israelis stabbed another and apparently tried to crash the plane. So the New York Times is immediately getting trashed for these headlines. And so this is what they said. New York, this is New York Times communication. Our headlines and live coverage contain all the facts we've been able to confirm as we confirm them. Unlike activists and partisans, we don't publish speculation or unverified information. No. Yeah. Texas Air National Guard story, fake but accurate, right? just to cite one, Russian collusion hoax. Hunter Biden laptop, Russian disinformation. Saying COVID came out of a red Chinese lab is racist. No, they don't go with unconfirmed information, not at all. And readers added context here. This is after the New York Times posted that nonsense. This was not simply an altercation between pilots. That was what they described. The co-pilot stabbed the captain, attempted to take over the aircraft with mostly Israeli citizens on board, children included. Passengers forcibly subdued the attacker after the plane dove 17,000 feet. 17,000 feet. 508 says, if this had happened in New York, District Attorney Alvin Bragg would be bringing charges against the passenger who took the plane out of the dive, e.g. Daniel Penny. Remember that? The guy who sat on the hobo, the homeless hobo that was threatening to kill people, and then they indicted him for murder. And everybody on the train, blacks, whites, young, old, male, female, they all said, this guy's a hero. He saved our lives. They didn't care.
16: That was when the New York Times said, man attacks Michael Jackson impersonator on train.
13: That's right. You're right. He was doing a moonwalk, and this crazed ex-Marine killed him for no reason. Oh, man. 844-500-4242. When are they going to blame Trump for the hijacking? 3, 2, 1.
17: Everybody's always blaming me for everything.
13: All right, we're going to take your calls on this. Thank God nothing happened. It's just a miracle that it's. But now the usual forces go into effect. And I think we got a good poll question here that you'll enjoy. 844-500-4242. Boston 25. A violent incident. I'm Howie Carr.
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2: Today's poll question, which you can vote in at HowieCarrShow.com, is how will mainstream media describe today's Mideast terrorist hijacker?
1: Some of the VIPs have already listed some of them. The guy who went to Deerfield, like I did, it came up with this, the last one I did. But go ahead.
2: Yeah, a guy called in, actually, and put in one of them that we got on there. So your choices are lone wolf, self-radicalized, we may never know his motives, homegrown, some people did something, workplace violence, mentally disturbed, Zionist false flag.
1: We got one on the text line saying it's a false flag already.
2: Or they'll tell us the truth. He hates all of us.
1: Right now, I'm going to go with workplace violence because that seems to be what they're going with. There may be, he may be alone. He may be mentally disturbed later on in the evening, but right now it's workplace violence.
2: Workplace violence is at 5% right now, tied with mentally disturbed and self-radicalized. We may never know his motives is well in the lead at 52%. 12% for lone wolf, 11% for some people did something, 7% for a Zionist false flag, 1% for homegrown, and 0% for they'll tell the truth. He hates all of us.
1: 844-500-4242, 781.
2: With over 100 responses.
1: Really? 781 says, the New York Times has now updated the headline, some people did something. I'm just, before we go to the phone.
3: People did something?
1: Let's remember the words of Norm Macdonald, the famous late Canadian comic from a decade ago. What terrifies me is if ISIS were to detonate a nuclear device and kill 50 million Americans. Imagine the backlash against peaceful Muslims. Yes, we will have Islamophobia. Yeah, West Bank Arabs worried about settler violence. They call it, that's what they call it, settlers. Jack, you're next with Howie Carr. Go ahead, Jack. You there?
4: Hi, Howie.
1: Hi.
4: Yes, yeah. A few years before 9/11, a plane was coming into Boston with an Egyptian pilot, and he tried to do the same thing. He tried to put the plane down in the Atlantic Ocean, and he was fought off by the co-pilot.
1: Mm-hmm.
4: And the official word was the guy had a breakdown, right? There was no word of, jihad or anything like that.
1: Wasn't there a case where an Egyptian pilot actually did take a plane down, and they just said, I mean, it seems like it was legit that he was just really depressed, but I mean, you would think if you wanted to kill yourself, why do you have to kill 200 other people at the same time?
4: Yeah, I don't believe their excuse.
1: I don't blame the Israelis for not wanting to fly back on another Arab airline. You know, I just, I don't think I would have wanted to either. You know, I think I'm going to avoid going on any kind of Egyptian, Moroccan, any kind.
5: He is an Egyptian.
1: Yeah. King Tut ain't walking through that door. At the any of the international terminals. Emmett, you're next with Howie Carr. Go ahead, Emmett. Oh, we're running out of time. We'll hold on, Emmett. We'll hold you over. We're just about out of time. 844-500-4242. 844-500-4242. Yeah, they're gonna be, you know damn well that, I don't know if it's going to be Candace Owens or Tucker Carlson wouldn't say it was a Zionist false flag. He'd just say, I'm just going to ask the question. Some people are saying this is a Zionist false flag. Netanyahu needs a boost in the polls. You know that's what they're going to say. I'm Howie Carr. 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
1: You know what? Maybe an excuse, and it's text lines are mentioned in this. You may have heard this phrase recently here in Massachusetts, in Plymouth County particularly. Postpartum depression. Perhaps the pilot was suffering from postpartum depression. And don't tell me a man can't give birth, you transphobe!
2: Kevin Reddington's going to ask, how do we even know he was flying the plane?
1: And there's a bifurcation here. He may have been guilty by reason of insanity, but we don't even know that he was in the plane. How do we know that the Zionists didn't drag him onto the plane to frame him? Another texter says he may have been bullied as a youth. And of course, there's always trans. He's suffering mental, he's not accepted because he's trans. 844-500-4242. Emmett, you're next with Howie Carr. Go ahead, Emmett.
11: Headline, Zionist gang attacks Muslim co-pilot.
1: Zionist settlers. Again, they're all settlers. Yeah, I know. Isn't it? It's just amazing. And it takes about 10 seconds for the whole big lie to wind up. And it goes around the world. I mean, you gotta go to Fox and awaiting new details on foiled terror plane plot. And you know, the other thing now the Brits, you know what happened over the weekend, that RAF base, the old RAF base, it's where the American bombers land on their way to the Mideast, and they refuel, and they got all these Mideastern looking, they call them UK nationals, but I'm guessing they came over in a rowboat across the English Channel last week. They're saying now the British government is saying that there seem to be ties to the Iranians. Surprise, surprise. But why did they let them go? Why would you let terrorists go? And they said, well, Governor, we didn't find no weapons in there, mate. So what? It was a dry run. They did dry runs before 9/11. 844-500-4242. 201 says it's the pilots were in a lover's quarrel that got out of hands. And no terrorists. Brian, you're next with Howie Carr. Go ahead, Brian.
12: Hey, Howie. Brian from Maine.
1: Hey,
12: I just want to know what type of furry was the pilot? The camel furry?
1: You know, that was kind of nutty what Tuberville was saying about the furries, but I thought he was on to something about the mental. I thought he was on to something about the mental institutions, Brian. You know, if you didn't hear last week, Senator Tuberville from Alabama, the former football coach, with all due respect, not one of the brightest bulbs in the constellation of American politics. He said a lot of these pilots are into being furries. I'm thinking, I don't know about that. I'm more concerned with them being drunk when they come on board. I mean we know there is a proven record of a lot of pilots being loaded when they come onto the flights. But I don't know about furries. But he did say, and I agree with him, that we need to reopen the mental institutions. So we have some information here. Graphic video shows the captain of a Tel Aviv-bound Fly Dubai flight drenched in blood and clinging to life after his co-pilot allegedly stabbed him in what Israeli officials believe was an attempted terror attack. See, this is the New York Post. They don't... there, that's, this is one of the few places where they're not going to call it workplace violence, at least for a while. The captain, who was reportedly knifed by his co-pilot cruising altitude, is seen wearing an oxygen mask and lying on his back in the galley of the aircraft next to a blood-smeared wall, according to the shocking clip. His hand is clasped to his abdomen over one of several wounds, one of which was is covered by a blood-soaked bandage. You know, one thing we're lucky about, though, is that the terrorists, unlike our local illegal alien community, they apparently haven't discovered machetes yet. It might have been a totally different story if he had been equipped with the cholo weapon of blade of choice. The unknown man filming the chaotic scene asked the pilot in English, "You no sleep? You want sleep?" The pilot weakly shakes his head no. A second crew member who appears to be the co-pilot is seen unconscious and restrained, wearing a white uniform nearly soaked through with blood. I wonder if he was chanting anything. I'm going to say that, you know, you can't even probably bet on in Vegas what he was chanting. Does anyone think it might have been Allahu Akbar? Passengers can be heard speaking Hebrew. Film us too. Film ourselves, showing that we're standing guard here. They attacked us and we're guarding the pilot here. They attacked us on this plane. This is from the... Wait, I thought it was workplace violence. I thought we might never know the motive. They tried to murder the pilot. We took control of the crew. Why? This is the pilot they wanted to murder, another man can be heard saying. The Boeing 737 MAX 8, with 174 passengers on board, including 27 children, made an emergency landing in Tobruk, Saudi Arabia, a civilian and military base in the kingdom. Two off-duty pilots stepped in to safely land the plane, according to passengers. The two men were both relief pilots, slated to skipper a subsequent flight, one passenger told the BBC. I don't know if I'd be talking to the BBC myself. Did you see what the BBC has a list of the journalists that have allegedly been murdered in the alleged Israeli genocide in Hamas? They call it genocide. It's BS. Turns out at least 53 of them were members of Hamas. 53. The BBC will begin an urgent inquiry, Governor. Cool, blimey, we's going to get to the bottom of this, mates. Oh, I think we've been played for suckers. I'm telling you, this is true. I didn't even get around. I've had this story for a couple of days. I just haven't had time to get to it. 53 people on the BBC list of murdered journalists turn out to be terrorists. And you know the number's only going to go up.
13: They can't be both.
1: Yeah, we were wondering why they were able to get all those amazing photographs of Israelis being slaughtered on October 7th. Both relief pilots were European, one of them British, the passenger said, but the other's nationality was not immediately known. An Israeli official told Channel 12, that's an Israeli station, that one pilot stabbed the other and tried to do a 9/11. Good Lord. The terrorist is of Omani descent and had worked for the airline for less than a year. Oman and Israel do not have diplomatic relations, so a host of Israeli agencies, including Shin Bet, Mossad, the military, and the transportation ministry, are investigating how the Omani pilot obtained clearance to fly to Israel. Let's see. A passenger with blood streaming down his face said in a first-person video posted on X, this is a quote, "We're here during the hijacking of an airplane. At this point, we've subdued the terrorists. We're approaching landing. Whoever is hearing me, we need help." Another video shows a different passenger who apparently helped subdue the co-pilot after the stabbing, reassuring his family he was safe. "We've apparently landed in Saudi Arabia. There's a pilot that's seriously injured. They're taking him to a hospital. There's another terrorist who we don't know his condition, but he was involved somehow. It was rough. It was rough. We'll be home in a few hours. I need a change of clothes. Everything is drenched in blood. That's workplace violence for you, right? That's that again. That's it. He continued, I love you. I'll tell you what happened when we get back. Your dad is a hero, one of the heroes. I didn't do it alone. I'll see you later. I got to let my heart rate go down. You imagine that? I mean, it's like a routine flight in the Gulf. And all of a sudden, you go from 33,000 feet to 15,000 square feet. And there's screaming going on in the cockpit. And you know, it's been a long enough time since 9/11. You know how secure those cockpits are now. You know, the pilot has to go to the bathroom. They basically set up a human roadblock to prevent anybody from getting in. 844-500-4242. 508, the Israelis won't bleep around. Look for a couple of extra soldiers on every flight. I'm sure they have, but this wasn't an Israeli flight. This was a Dubai flight. So that was the problem. I mean, I'm told that, you go on an LL flight, it's just the tightest security you can possibly imagine. Dick, you're next with Howie Carr. Go ahead, Dick.
13: Hey, Howie, just a couple of things. You started talking about the pilots being furbies and stuff, and a bunch of years in the cockpit. I never saw any of that. But the real reason I wanted to call is the earlier caller mentioned Egypt Air. And in the fall of whatever year it was, you remember JFK Jr. went swimming and never survived?
1: Yes, I do remember. Yeah, okay. He crashed the plane. He had always been obsessed with planes from when he was a little baby. It was a sad story. Go ahead.
13: Yeah, well, that didn't seem because he took off and he ended up descending into the darkness, and he got this special effect. He just rode into the water. But anyway, the fall after that happened, Egypt Air had a 767 going from Kennedy to Cairo. And they've been airborne a couple hours. They were well to the east of Nantucket. Captain is in the back taking his break. And one of the first officers, this is all on the tape. They got all this. This is concrete. This is what happened. But one of the first officers who was miffed at the company because he wasn't allowed to upgrade. He had, I don't know what his problems were, but they wouldn't allow him. So the way he got even was he kicked the autopilot off, pushed the airplane forward, and crashed in the Atlantic.
1: So yeah, that's the one I was talking about. I remembered. Yeah.
13: But now, there's a lot of sarcastic humor when you fly because you screw up and you die. But the standing joke after that became Egypt Air is a new flight. It goes from JFK to JFK Jr.
1: Oh, man. That's like that joke that got Howard Stern fired in D.C. Remember that? The plane took off from one of the Washington airports, and it crashed at one of the bridges, and so he called up the airline where the crash was, and he said, how much is a one-way ticket from Dallas to the M Street Bridge? And he got fired for that. Probably a good decision by management, you know. I'd never heard the JFK to JFK Jr. joke before. 844-500-4242, 844-500-4242. I'm Howie Carr.
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0: presence of mind, or just maybe knowing he was going to die if he didn't get to the door and open it. You know, he probably thought he was going to die anyway, but he wanted to, he saved himself and he saved 175 other people by getting to the door and opening it. And then they were able to get in and they jumped this guy. And God only knows what would have happened if they hadn't had those two reserve pilots in the back. I mean, it's, you know, they do it, they land these planes in the movie, you know, but that's a giant commercial airliner. How often could anyone have really landed it? 844-500-4242. So this was the original report on Fox and Friends. And again, you can't blame them when you just get the first bulletin in. But, you know, you gotta put two and two together. But this is the first report. Cut 10.
1: If you're just joining us now, a PAC flight to Israel making an emergency landing after a bloody brawl broke out in the cockpit.
2: Jeff Paul joins us live from Tel Aviv with what we know at this time. A big fight inside the cockpit, Jeff.
3: Well, yeah, the office of Israeli Prime Minister Benjamin Netanyahu putting out a statement saying the situation is now under control after that plane was safely diverted to Saudi Arabia. But what remains unclear is what led to that emergency call coming from the cockpit that then forced Israel to scramble fighter jets and fears that it had been hijacked. Now, there are several different accounts out there from passengers who were on board, but one spoke to Fox News telling us that they believe the co-pilot of Fly Dubai flight FZ-1073 stabbed the captain of the plane, who then collapsed onto the controls. That then shut down the entire instrument panel, according to this witness. The passenger says the plane then began plunging downward for several minutes. There was a lot of screaming on board, and at one point the power went out and many on board thought they were going to die.
0: Yeah, I think the newer version is that he got the pilot got to the door, the cockpit door, and flipped it open. And, you know, he was in very, very bad shape. I guess he's still alive, though. So, again, he's a major hero. He's another Sullenberger. 844-500-4242. These are the Israeli passengers clapping and singing after. These are the first time any Israelis have ever clapped and cheered when they landed in Saudi Arabia. Cut 11. Sorry, folks, you can't go to Mecca. You're not Muslim, but I don't think it's going to bother them at all. Cut 12. This is they're breaking out the Bluetooth speaker, and this guy is parading up and down the aisle after the plane lands.

0: You know, I the election in Israel is before our election. It's, I think it's October 27th. It's about 4 weeks away. I mean, this has got to be a good thing for Benjamin Netanyahu, doesn't it? I mean, I guess I shouldn't be thinking about things like that at this moment. But, I mean, a country usually, in the old days, America would come together. Maybe Israel is still the same way, that people would come together when there's a tragedy or a near catastrophe like this one. 844-500-4242. Although, of course, again, there are going to be certain elements of the mainstream media are going to be calling this a Zionist false flag. In 3, 2, 1. I'm Howie Carr.
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6: From ABC News, I'm Wayne Cabot. A knife fight that almost crashed a passenger plane today in the Mideast was confined to the cabin of the Fly Dubai flight that plunged 14,000 feet in less than a minute before making a safe emergency landing in Saudi Arabia. ABC's Ian Pannell is at the foreign desk in London trying to sort out exactly what happened.
7: There was no kind of mayday call as such, but we believe that the emergency system for notifying air traffic control that something had gone wrong with potential hijacking had been activated. We also understand from eyewitnesses who were on the plane that the cockpit door was open from the inside. Remember, measures that were put in place post 9/11 mean it's almost impossible to try and get into the cockpit once a flight has taken off.
6: Israeli officials think one pilot stabbed another and tried to crash the plane. They regard this as a terror incident. Most of the passengers are Israelis. Today, the U.S. military announced all American troops have left Iraq, ending a 12-year mission to fight the Islamic State group.
8: We took all of our equipment. I said, take a little longer, take everyone. We left all of the equipment, if you remember, in Afghanistan. Everything was left behind. We left. I said, I want every screw taken.
6: President Trump calling the Iraq war a very expensive excursion into hell. He says the Iran war is taking far less time and with fewer deaths of U.S. troops. Attorney General Todd Blanche says that they have found 10 cases of voter fraud in Minnesota, going back to the 2022 elections.
9: We talked about 10 cases today. We talked about 22 cases last week. We talked about 15 cases the week before. At some point, it has to become meaningful to the media. It has to become meaningful to our reporting that there is a problem here.
6: Another hurricane in the Pacific this year, Hurricane Rachel, has just formed well off Mexico. 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
2: The Pennsylvania Health Department now reporting a fifth measles death, an unvaccinated patient from Lancaster County. So far, the CDC has recognized only 2 of the measles deaths this year. The state reporting now 943 measles cases this year. Less than 1% were vaccinated. An Orlando woman accused of traveling to Los Angeles last March and firing a semi-automatic rifle at the home of singer Rihanna and rapper A$AP Rocky, now indicted by a grand jury in L.A., ABC's Alex Stone reports.
3: One day after a judge ruled 36-year-old Ivana Ortiz is mentally fit for trial, an indictment against her has been unsealed. She had previously been charged and pleaded not guilty to attempted murder and other charges. The indictment actually came in June, but only now is being unsealed. Getting an indictment allows prosecutors to skip holding a preliminary hearing, which would have been like a mini trial. Ortiz is accused of firing at the home and bullets hitting it while Rihanna and A$AP Rocky were in an Airstream camper on the property. Other family members were in the home. Nobody was injured. Alex Stone, ABC News, Los Angeles.
2: A daycare worker in Michigan noticed a toddler brought a loaded Glock to school yesterday at a preschool in Canton. The child's parents are now awaiting arraignment. The father is a Detroit police officer. The mother is a nurse. Spared for now, a woman on Tennessee death row for a murder she committed when she was 18. The court today pausing the execution with only an hour left on the clock. Wayne Cabot, ABC News.
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7: 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Top headlines this afternoon. The Keene Pumpkin Festival is coming up in a few weeks, and they're still looking for volunteers for the event, which looks a little different this year. Police have identified the drivers and victim in a fatal crash in Dublin Tuesday evening. And the Cheshire County Conservation District has named the recipients for their annual awards, who will be recognized at an event next month. Now, taking a look at the forecast, WKBK staff meteorologist Phil Spivak is calling for partly sunny today near 70, mostly cloudy tonight, low 50s. For Thursday, partly sunny, mid-70s, partly sunny again on Friday, slight risk of a shower in the evening near 80, partly sunny Saturday, upper 60s, and mostly sunny Sunday, mid-60s. The latest on these stories and more coming your way in about 24 minutes in the WKBK News Center. I'm Abby Trombley.
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12: 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Catastrophe averted earlier today when a apparent Muslim terrorist, staff co-pilot of an Arab airliner, stabbed the pilot and was apparently, according to the Israelis and the passengers, was going to take the plane down. Don't know if he was going to fly it into, I don't know, into somewhere in Saudi Arabia or maybe to try to take it to Israel, but he was subdued by the passengers after the pilot who was wounded. Stabbed in the neck, got the door open. Someone says Fly Dubai probably doesn't have the same cockpit security as American Airlines, but I think they got some. I think they must have some. Fly Dubai, that's the name of the airline. I never heard of it until this morning. I dare say most of you didn't hear of it either. They've issued a statement. Motives behind this event are unknown. And which is just a variation on we may never know the motives.
14: Say Ali Akbar. Allahu Akbar. For my Christian.
12: That was Trayon White, the Washington, D.C. city councilor. 844 after his acquittal. Pilot here. Modern airliners have outstanding autopilots, which in most situations can auto land the plane. That knows how to use an autopilot could probably land the aircraft with an Airbus or Boeing pilot on the radio. The fact that the terrorist/captain powered down the aircraft, however, is a real problem, especially on an Airbus, which is an electric jet. And then he sent me another one. This is from 407. Sorry for the jargon. Electric jet means the aircraft is fly-by-wire, where the pilots make control inputs and a computer moves the flying surfaces of the plane with no direct connection. Wow. I don't know if I really wanted to know that a couple of days before I get on an airplane. I mean, I have my doubts about self-driving cars, let alone self-driving commercial airliners.
15: Yeah, it's mostly hamsters on wheels and the wings. You know, it's fine.
12: Well, 844-500-4242. So if the cockpit were sealed, it would be all over. Yes, it would be. I think it would have been. I don't think there's too much question about it. It's pretty amazing. 844-500-4242. Now they're the Israelis are making most of the statements, not the Saudis. One of Netanyahu's people is saying the attacker wasn't with the airline for a long time. I'm going to guess that business is going to be off for a while for Fly Dubai. In the old days, in the radio business, when airliners used to do a lot of advertising, they don't do nothing now. But in the old days, there was a protocol, a formula. If there was an airline crash of any kind, all of the airline ads would be immediately pulled from the schedule, from the traffic, and that's the way it was. And, you know, for obvious reasons, because this is not good news. 844-500-4242, 774. Following certain people on Telegram provides nearly real-time updates on serious breaking news. It was easy to know quickly, practically by 9 a.m. I just laugh at the mainstream media. You can't really rely on the mainstream media for anything. I mean, it really is pitiful. 844-500-4242. Mike, you're next with Howie Carr. Go ahead, Mike.
16: Howie, it was good to see you down at Moody's last Friday.
12: Hey, it was good to see you. Mike gave me a captain's hat from the 1970s, and I gave it to my grandson, and he said, "What's that stuff on the brim?" And I told him, I said, "Those are scrambled eggs. That means it's the captain's hat." He was really, really impressed, and now has a place of great honor in his room. Thank you, Mike.
16: There you go. Yeah, you're more than welcome. Hey, Howie, you know, I was listening, you know, you were talking, you were right on the money with this joint base fair tour the other day over in England. That was a dry run.
12: Yeah.
16: You know, it was a dry run. Well, you know, the more that we dive in, they're going to start triggering individual operatives as well as in plant itself. And look, there's nothing more they want right now than a pre-election terror event on Trump's watch.
12: Right.

0: That's just what
1: and,
0: they
1: and on
0: do.
1: And on Netanyahu's watch, because again, Netanyahu's got the elections coming up a week before our elections, and he's I mean he's you know Trump is not Trump will be in the White House whatever happens. Netanyahu would could be out on his ear by the first by Veterans Day.
0: Well, guess what? Well, I'm on hold waiting to come on with you. I caught ABC News at the top of the hour.
1: Yeah.
0: Get this. A knife fight in the pilot's cabin. That's what they're calling it.
1: You mean after all these hours?
0: Yeah.
1: You know, again, I you can't blame them for, you know, 5 minutes in, but I mean, it's pretty clear now, isn't it?
0: Yeah. I guess it wasn't much of a fight when only one guy had a knife. You know what I mean?
1: Yeah. I'm glad it's great that you know that this attack was foiled, but boy, they gotta they've got to start upgrading security in these on these flights. You know, I mean this you know another thing, it's such a pain in the ass to go through those security every time you get on an airplane, and it's like it's virtue signaling. But then when you understand that this kind of thing can happen, yeah, it's got to continue until we clear this vermin out of our society. And I don't mean by extra constitutional means. I mean just get somehow round them up and get them out of here.
2: Yeah, Howie, I'm on ABC News' X feed right now. 55 minutes ago, ABC News' Tom something Burridge reports while on his way to Israel after a pilot allegedly stabbed another and plunged the plane thousands of feet in an apparent attempt to crash it. How many quantifiers do you want there?
1: Who are they kidding? And they wonder why nobody watches broadcast news anymore. You know, even people in nursing homes are throwing their tapioca puddings at the screen when this crap comes on. They're throwing them from their iron lungs, their ventilators.
2: And this was 5 minutes before that. Roughly 180 Israeli passengers have returned home after a Fly Dubai flight from Dubai to Tel Aviv was diverted to Saudi Arabia Wednesday morning. Two people were admitted to the hospital in Saudi Arabia. One of the pilots allegedly stabbed the other and tried to bring down the plane, Israeli Prime Minister Benjamin Netanyahu and Israeli officials said.
1: Allegedly. Oh, boy. 207, they're wasting time with 80-year-old Irish grandmothers. They should be 100% profiling. I think the Israelis profile 100%. Yeah, you're right. But, I mean, they, again, it's,
3: no human being is illegal. Oh, not on my watch. Oh, coexist.
1: Ugh. Tony, you're next with Howie Carr. Go ahead, Tony.
4: Howie, I gotta tell you, they are loosening up restrictions on airlines right now. It is crazy what happened to us 3 weeks ago, flying from Paris, Lufthansa, through Frankfurt, back to Boston. We had reserved seats on the flight from Paris to Frankfurt.
1: Yeah.
4: We were told our seats were no longer reserved because they were transporting prisoners on the flight, and they needed our seats. They sat us in the back row, and then after the plane was boarded, and we boarded with three heavily armed French national police at the door of the plane, they walk in. Two guys that look like the Sarnev brothers talking some kind of Russian dialect. They sit them next to my wife and I. My wife was flipping out at these people at Lufthansa. We flew an hour with these two people next to us. No security on the plane. We get off the plane. They deboard us off the back door. And what happens is at the end of the back door two German vans with about five armed guards, and then they walk these two guys out after the plane. What the hell are they doing putting these people on commercial flights with no security. Those times used to be unbelievable with their security. It is incredible how loose it is right now over in Europe.
1: Wow. Good Lord.
4: Yeah, I mean, we're in discussions right now with Lufthansa about this, but it is crazy. And I don't know if you know, they have laxed in all the European airports fluids that can go on planes.
1: Well, did they?
4: It's not like in the United States.
1: Did they give you any explanation when you called to complain afterwards?
4: No, they just said, sometimes we have to transport the prisoners. You are in no danger. Well, what the hell if this guy turned around and grabbed my wife by the throat and held her hostage?
1: Right.
4: Or did something to me, the two of them. They were like 35 years old. You know, they weren't, it was bizarre. It was bizarre. And the security getting on and off the plane. These guys were not just police, Boston police officers. They had machine guns. They had the vests. They had pistols. It was incredible what they let happen on this flight from Paris to Frankfurt. Unbelievable. And all of Europe is going that way.
1: Good Lord. Thanks for the call, Tony. Thanks for the heads up. Sounds like he got Ilhan Omar when he called up to complain. Some people did something. Imagine a scenario where you or your loved ones face a threat. Your first instinct might be to resort to lethal force, but it's crucial to consider a safer, less lethal alternative first to avoid the legal complications associated with firearms. Introducing Byrna. Byrna's less lethal pistol launcher. This device is equipped with tear gas and kinetic ammunition and designed to incapacitate an attacker for up to 40 minutes, providing a critical window for you to escape or to get help while minimizing the risk of permanent harm. Here's a real life account from a Byrna customer named Adam. While heading to his night shift, Adam encountered a road raging driver who swerved dangerously, stopped abruptly, and aggressively approached him. Remaining calm, Adam dialed 911 and armed himself with his Byrna launcher. He aimed the laser at the aggressor's chest, which immediately de-escalated the situation. The hostile driver returned to his vehicle and awaited the police. The officers confirmed that Adam's non-lethal response was perfectly judged and handled. That night, Byrna didn't just prevent a potential tragedy, it saved two lives without causing physical harm. Byrna is legal in all 50 states, requires no background checks, and can be conveniently shipped directly to your door. 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
1: Netanyahu's spokesman is saying that the captain who was stabbed, who got the door open, he's a hero. 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What are the results thus far?
2: Today's poll question, which you can vote in at HowieCarShow.com, is how will mainstream media describe today's Mideast terrorist hijacker? Lone wolf, self-radicalized, we may never know his motives, homegrown, some people did something, workplace violence, mentally disturbed, Zionist false flag, or they'll tell the truth, he hates all of us.
1: I'm going with workplace violence.
2: Workplace violence is at 6% now. That's tied with Zionist false flag. We may never know the motives is in the lead at 54%, 13% for lone wolf, 10% for some people did something, all others at 5% or under.
1: We got another text coming in saying this is the Israelis just trying to take the heat off themselves for the genocide in Gaza. Boy, genocide, they throw that word around, genocide. There's no connection to reality. They just see it on TikTok and they run with it. Just like, you know, Patrick Clancy murdered the kids. Must be true. Someone with purple hair and a tongue ring said it. It's gotta be true, right? God. 774, Kevin Reddington is going to defend the hijacker and has already released the statement. There is no evidence my client was even on the airplane. Dave, you're next with Howie Carr. Go ahead, Dave.
3: Hey, Howie, how do you think Bibi Netanyahu thinks after this latest savage attack on Israel, 54 years after his older brother Yanni died in the raid on Entebbe after the Jews were slaughtered at the Munich Olympics in 72. It's got to be personal.
1: It is personal. I mean, he said it. He said that the last thing that his brother ever said to him before they went into Entebbe was we have to win because we have to. We must win. There's no alternative, Dave.
3: Exactly. If they don't win, they're wiped off the face of the earth. So God bless them.
1: Yeah. No, I agree. I agree. And to say this is a false, I mean, come on. Cut the crap. Thanks for the call, Dave. Dennis, you're next with Howie Carr. Go ahead, Dennis.
4: Howie, the security forces around the world, Mossad and CIA and MI6, they all got to be looking at every member of the mosque that co-pilot attended, you know, and I don't know that that's a bad thing at this point.
1: Well, I tell you, if he attended a mosque in New York, the New York anti-terrorism unit ain't checking it out because it doesn't exist anymore, Dennis. Right?
4: Yeah, they did away with that. Imagine being a person on that plane.

0: I know. I mean, it's just it's so horrifying to think that this would happen, and that this is. And now the mainstream media in America is trying to downplay it, and it's we're not surprised, but we're just appalled. Future headline: Muslims fear backlash. Of course, that's what it is. I'll read the quote again from Norm Macdonald in 2016. What terrifies me is if ISIS were to detonate a nuclear device and kill 50 million Americans, imagine the backlash against peaceful Muslims. Yeah. Islamophobia rears its ugly head. Republicans pounce on attempted terror attack. AIPAC? AI, American Israeli PAC. AIPAC weaponizes attempted hijacking. 844-500-4242. I'm Howie Carr.
1: Most people don't realize the state treasurer controls hundreds of billions of your tax dollars. The 12-year incumbent is rarely in office and has done nothing on affordability. I'm Elizabeth Dion, and I'm running to be the taxpayer's treasurer. I'm one of the 72 percenters who insist the legislature be audited. I'll fight for more local aid to ease property taxes, and I'll protect your pension. Paid for by the Dion Committee.
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4: Good afternoon. The Keene Pumpkin Festival is just a few weeks away, and it'll look a little bit different this year due to the ongoing downtown infrastructure project. Mike Giacomo, chair of the Let It Shine board, says they're working with the city council to include Central Square in the footprint, but most of the festivities moved down the street.
5: The big tower is going to be in Railroad Square this year. So the carving that normally takes place in Central Square will be filling up Railroad Square this year. All the school pumpkins will be right down the middle of Main Street like normal, and vendors will be spread all up and down the street as well, both the nonprofits and the craft vendors. And then we have three stages this year. We expanded our stages. On top of that, we have our normal trick-or-treating. The UCC church is doing their haunted alley like usual. And then we'll also have some other activities going on all around the festival.
4: The council is set to vote on the expanded festival footprint this week. The Pumpkin Fest is set for Saturday, October 17th, and they're still looking for volunteers. You can learn more at pumpkinfestival.org. Giacomo previewed the event Tuesday morning on WKBK's Good Morning program. Police have identified the three people involved in a fatal crash Tuesday evening on Route 137 at Gold Mine Road in Dublin. Police say 62-year-old James Peacoat of Dublin was driving a 2014 Chevrolet Equinox southbound on Route 137 when it crossed the center line and collided head-on with a northbound 2017 Mazda 3 driven by 42-year-old Timothy Wilder of Jaffrey. A passenger in Peacoat's vehicle, 68-year-old Timothy Sirois of Dublin, died from his injuries sustained in the crash. Peacoat and Wilder were both flown to UMass Memorial Medical Center and remain in critical condition. The crash happened around 5:22 Tuesday evening, and Route 137 was closed in the area for about 2.5 hours while emergency crews responded and police investigated. The cause of the crash remains under investigation, and police have not determined why Peacoat's vehicle crossed the center line. Anyone who witnessed the crash or has information that could help investigators is asked to contact Dublin Police. The Cheshire County Conservation District has announced its 2026 award recipients. Oliver and Elise Levick of Monadnock Berries in Troy are being honored as Cooperator of the Year. Carl Majewski of UNH Cooperative Extension is Educator of the Year. And the Keene Public Library is the first recipient of the Community Partner of the Year award. The three recipients will be recognized October 22nd during the Conservation District's annual celebration at Walpole Town Hall.
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6: In and out of clouds through the afternoon with temperatures upper 60s to low 70s. Mostly cloudy tonight,

0: back to 50 to 54. And tomorrow, partly sunny at times, the high 74 to 78. It's warm, it's just not bright and sunny. We do have some clouds around. Those clouds, though, not producing much in the way of showers. Maybe one passing by toward evening Friday, otherwise partly sunny, high near 80. I'm meteorologist Phil Spivak from the WKBK Weather Center.
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0: Live from the Byrna Less Lethal Pistol Studio, it's Howie Carr.
1: Again, this is the original New York Times story. I guess it was a couple hours after it happened. Breaking news, a plane flying from Dubai to Israel was diverted after an altercation between the pilot and co-pilot, Israeli officials said. Yeah. President Trump escorted from stage after loud noises heard. 844-500-4242. Bill, you're next with Howie Carr. Go ahead, Bill.
2: Yes, thanks, Howie. Years ago, the doc, can you hear me okay?
1: Yes.
2: Documentary filmmaker Pierre Ruhove has various films asserting that actually in 1948, Israel bought the vast majority of the land from the actual landowners. A little was appropriated. The vast majority was purchased. And the history of the world is land changing hands all the time,
1: right.
2: Rarely pleasantly.
1: Right. And look at what happened in Europe. They moved all the Germans out of the eastern part of Germany. They moved the Poles in, and a lot of the Poles had been expelled from their native areas by the Russians moving in. I mean, that happened just 2 or 3 years before the Israelis moved in and took over what's now Israel, right? And everybody's been resettled. What did the Turks do to the Greeks after World War I that were living in Anatolia? They threw them all the hell out of the country. I mean, that's just in that one area of the world, Europe and the Near East. I mean, you're right. It happens everywhere, Bill. Thanks for the call. But, you know, it's and the thing is, if they're suffering such oppression in Gaza, if there's genocide going on, which there isn't, why is it that their fellow Arabs in Egypt refused to take them in? Why is it that their fellow Arabs in Jordan refused to take them in? Because when they've taken them in the past, they've tried to overthrow the governments of Egypt and Jordan. They get treated better. Arabs get treated better in Israel. They have more freedom of speech, freedom of religion, freedom to be gay than they have in any of the Arab countries. You notice the Druze, they're not exactly Muslims. But, you know, did you notice they're throwing in with the Israelis? They say they don't want to be part of Syria anymore. They want to be part of Israel. They get a better shake in Israel. They fight in the Israel.

0: in the IDF. 844-500-4242. Tom, you're next with Howie Carr. Go ahead, Tom.
1: Yeah, Howie, I was glad to hear that caller earlier mention the fact how Benjamin Netanyahu's brother was killed in the raid in Tebbi. And, you know, I look at the history of Jews after World War II, of where they resettled into what is their ancestral homeland. And to hear New England college professors call them colonizers.
0: And settlers.
1: That would be like calling...
0: I know.
1: Whatever, but, you know, that would be like calling Wampanoags of Massachusetts that, you know, have a few parcels of land here in Massachusetts as colonizers.
0: Yeah.
1: You know, they got thrown out of Israel by the Romans and the Philistines. And, you know, they came back to their ancestral homeland. I can't understand how college students cannot get that through their thick head. I barely graduated high school, and even an ignoramus like myself can figure it out. And I'm just, I really am. It's like, I think why there's so much anti-Semitism is how well Jews have done after they were basically backed into a corner and almost eliminated off the face
0: right.
1: of this earth.
0: Right. Well, you know, I mean, there are fewer and fewer Jews going to Harvard now because they don't feel welcome. And, you know, the ironic thing is that a century ago, Harvard had quotas against Jews. Yeah, and you really couldn't get to be a Jewish professor. You know, they just didn't have any. And now, a century later, the quotas are back. I mean, they're not as rigid, and they're not in black and white, but it's the same thing. It's the same thing. And they also have quotas against, you know, people like me. My mistake is being from around here and being a Catholic, you know? They don't like us either. But I'm tired. And then I don't want to hear any more crap about how, oh, they're being treated so badly. They're being discriminated against. How about all the rest of us? You think we've had it easy? 844-500-4242. Here's the Israeli journalist, Neria Kraus, who was on the flight, speaking to Fox News. Cut 15.
2: The pilot, who was such a hero, it was a pilot from an Indian descent. He's now, by the way, my sources told me he's still in a very bad condition. He's alive, he's stabilized, but he's in a bad condition. He was fighting the co-pilot who was stabbing him. And he managed to open the door so that this Israeli passenger, Yaniv Chayun, that I spoke with, you can read the quotes in the Free Press, he was entering the cockpit and he was starting to fight with the co-pilot who was trying to stab the pilot himself. He was fighting him, he was choking him. Eventually, a few more passengers arrived. Another pilot that was on the plane arrived. They took control over the cockpit, over the controls, and eventually they managed to take wires of earphones of the plane, and then they tied up the co-pilot, the stabber, the attacker.
0: Wow. It's just amazing. 844-500-4242, 844-500-4242. And this also happened on another day where the U.S. Forces finally left Iraq after many, many, many decades in Iraq. Trump made the announcement today as at the White House. Cut 13.
3: Today, I'm pleased to announce that the last American forces are leaving Iraq. It's been a long time with very bad decision making that got us involved in this quagmire. In the first place, it was a quagmire. Many, many years it lasted. But soon that part of history will be over.
0: By the way, yesterday we played the cut of Troy Jackson, the Democrat candidate for the Senate in Maine. He didn't know who the Secretary of Education was, remember?

0: that. What's his name? He had another great moment yesterday. He was being interviewed by Channel 6, the NBC affiliate in Portland, and this is what he said. Again, he's such a boob, and he's what he said was just so outrageous. Listen to this.
1: You called the Israel war with Gaza a genocide.
2: Mm-hmm. Yes, I restated that last week. It's unfortunate that there are people here in Maine that don't like to use that term only because, you know, they're Jewish and what that means to them with the Holocaust. It fits that description, and, you know, it is. It's an unbelievable thing that's happened there, that people that are innocent are being murdered, and it is a genocide.
1: Even though Hamas and Gaza started the war by massacring 1,200 Israelis, many civilians, women, and children.
2: You could argue the same thing for Hamas, too. I mean, there's people that are wrong on both sides of this issue. But in the end, you know, senseless murders, horrific murders are happening to both sides, and that has to stop. The United States can't continue to send blank checks to Netanyahu to, you know, continue to perpetrate this.
0: What a bleeping bodily orifice that guy is. And a fool. And a fool. There are people here in Maine. I'm going to give you the quote. There are people here in Maine that don't like to use that term only because they're Jewish. I guess they have dual loyalties. They're cosmopolitan. Troy, have you ever read the book, The Protocols of the Elders of Zion? No? But you haven't read a lot of books, period. Anti-Semitic or otherwise. Today, he apologized profusely after complaining the Jewish residents of his state have been reluctant to label Israel's war a genocide, saying the hesitation was only because they're Jewish. So he is, what did he say? Let's see. Where is... In the face of criticism, Jackson issued a statement today saying he was sorry for the pain his remark had caused. In trying to acknowledge that, what's happening in Gaza, I misspoke and made a generalization. He misspoke. Mistakes were made. It was taken out of context. I apologize for anybody I offended. I've done offended. I misspoke and made a generalization about Jewish Mainers' views that doesn't reflect what I meant to say. Oh, doesn't reflect what I meant to say. Somebody put a comment under this. Troy Jackson, the logger who put a log to his cousin. I wouldn't say something like that. 844-500-4242. We'll be right back with a cheap bastard deal. I'm Howie Carr.
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0: Pappas looked voters in the eye and lied. 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
1: You've been dating a corporate lobbyist who actually was lobbying on behalf of Amazon at a time when you then went on to cast votes on Amazon's behalf on bills they lobbied you on. Yes, it is. Congressman, absolutely is.
2: That is not true.
1: Congressman, absolutely is.
2: That is not true.
0: It was true. Pappas dated an Amazon lobbyist and voted on 7 different bills that Amazon lobbied on. 7 bills. Then Pappas lied about it.
2: That is not true.
0: It's all true. Chris Pappas even wound up marrying the lobbyist. What else is Chris Pappas hiding? Lying. Corrupt. Chris Pappas won't look out for you in the U.S. Senate. Paid for by SLF PAC and not authorized by any candidate or candidates committee. 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SLF PAC is responsible for the content of this ad.
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4: 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With us now is Veronica. She's one of the Mendozas. She runs Monica's. And thank you. And you also brought in a great spread for the VIPs, the last VIP event of the season. What did you bring in?
5: Had to bring in your favorite, the lasagna.
4: Oh, man. It's so good.
5: Yes, we have lasagna bolognese. We have mixed green salad and a bunch of homemade bread as well.
4: You don't stint on the meat.
5: Nope.
4: That is the key.
5: No, very cheesy, very meaty, very good.
4: And also the homemade pasta. You can't beat homemade pasta.
5: Yeah, it was made this morning.
4: Yeah, just really fantastic. And so is these gift certificates only good at Monica's, or can they be used at the other restaurants as well?
5: They're good at Vinoteca de Monica and Monica's Pasta Shop. So both of the locations on Richmond Street, they're right next door to each other.

0: Those are where you can use them.
1: Okay. The other ones, no. But the ones on Richmond Street.
0: Yeah, we just have different
1: different
0: systems.
1: Codes and
0: yeah,
1: systems.
0: Different computer systems. So they just don't go both ways, unfortunately.
1: It's really good. We love go.
0: Those are where you can use them.
1: Okay. The other ones, no. But the ones
0: yeah,
1: on Richmond Street.
0: Yeah, we just have
1: Street,
0: different
1: different
0: systems.
1: Codes and
0: yeah,
1: systems.
0: Different computer systems. So they just don't go both ways, unfortunately.
1: It's really good. We love going there.

0: Italian food, very large menu as well, lots of appetizers, lots of entrees. We also do homemade desserts too, and we have a really nice bar list and cocktails as well.
1: And you know, you can get a seat right on the street. If you get there, you make reservations or get there early enough, and you can watch everybody going by until
0: the
1: weather.
0: Yeah, we have really nice window tables. Yeah, we have some pretty big windows. We like to open them whenever we can, when it's not too cold or too hot. It's just fun to watch people walking around.
1: And you also have a good brunch on Sundays
0: Yes,
1: as well.
0: I love our
1: It's
0: brunch.
1: really good.
0: Yes.
1: It's very solid. So you're open 7 days a week. Give
0: Yes.
1: people the hours.
0: We're open 7 days a week, Monday to Friday. We open at 11:30 a.m. and we close around 10 p.m. Sometimes a little later, especially like Fridays. And then Saturdays and Sundays we're open at 10 a.m. Until about 10 or 11 p.m. So yeah, that 10 a.m. is when we start doing brunch on the weekends.
1: And so brunch is available on Saturday as well.
0: Yeah, Saturdays and Sundays for brunch.
1: It's really good, and it's, you know, these are going to be the last of the well, we got about a month left of semi-decent weather.
0: Yeah.
1: Decent weather.
0: We get
1: so.
0: Pretty lucky in the winter months, though. We get a lot of Christmas parties and people getting together for the holidays and work parties, which is always really fun to host.
1: Yeah. So I guess it's not too late then. It's not too early to start planning your Christmas
0: yeah,
1: parties.
0: Yeah, definitely not. We love it. It's really nice, and people are always in such a great spirits around the holidays, and they seem to just really want to eat and drink and hang out with family. It's good.
1: Yeah. And it's also possible to get the food delivered now.
0: Yeah, we are on Uber Eats and Grubhub right now. Yes, makes it nice and easy. Yeah, you can order from the pasta shop or the restaurant. Almost our full menu is on there for the restaurant, and then the pasta shop, you can order our subs for delivery.
1: Oh, so the subs are fantastic.
0: Yes. Same with Monica's Mercato as well. They're also on delivery services, same as us.
1: For Mercato, these gift cards don't work for those.
0: Mm-mm.
1: But
0: Monica's Pasta Shop, you can use the gift cards, you can order subs and things like that.
1: Yeah.
0: And you can also use the gift cards for pickup, just not delivery through Uber Eats or DoorDash.
1: Okay, so that's good. This is a really good deal. As we go into the colder months, it's really great to sit down and have a great Italian meal.
0: Yes, heavy, nice and warm,
1: heavier
0: and comfort
1: Italian,
0: food. Yeah,
1: comfort food. Yes. So go to HowieCarShow.com, and while supplies last, you can purchase a $50 gift card to Vinoteca di Monica for just $25. 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No refunds. This is a great opportunity. This is I'm so thankful for you guys coming in as much as you did this season. We really appreciate
0: it.
1: And it's good, and hope your father's new place will be open next spring when we
0: Hopefully,
1: come back.
0: Yes, it was a pleasure to be here with you guys this year.
1: Thank you. Vinoteca di Monica on Richmond Street in the historic north end of
0: Yes.
1: Boston. And get on board right now. They're going to go fast. A $50 gift card for just $25. 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
7: From ABC News, I'm Wayne Cabot. A pilot was stabbed at 34,000 feet, fought back, and saved 174 lives, says Israel's prime minister. He says the pilot, despite being stabbed and seriously injured by the co-pilot, opened the cockpit door, allowing passengers and crew to overpower the attacker, preventing a catastrophic mid-air disaster. American Guy Bauman's daughter was on board.
8: It's a horrific incident combined with a miracle, and it's, you know, it's both of those things. It's not just a miracle, and it's not just a horror story. It's both of those things together.
7: The plane plunging 14,000 feet in less than a minute, but the pilot was able to make a safe emergency landing in Saudi Arabia. Defense Secretary Hegseth confirming today the U.S. military will cut 20% of its generals and admirals. The Pentagon says after 12 years fighting the Islamic State group, the last American troops left Iraq today. President Trump called it a quagmire, an excursion to hell, and says that his excursions into Venezuela and Iran have taken far fewer American lives. Crude oil prices are rising again today, despite President Trump's assertion that Iran no longer has a chokehold in the strait.
9: This last week in the Hormuz Strait, which we have almost total control. I would say total, but every once in a while they'll drop a mine in there and disrupt things a little bit. But we have virtually total control of the Hormuz Strait. And in fact, in the last 3 days, more oil has come out of the Hormuz Strait than at any time in the history of the Hormuz Strait.
7: Senate Leader Chuck Schumer says allegations of gang rape at Cornell University deserve a thorough investigation that leaves no stone unturned. The Students for a Democratic Cornell are calling for disciplinary action against the 7 alleged perpetrators and changing Cornell's sexual assault adjudication policy. This is ABC News.
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7: The challenge for Republicans, says President Trump, is that nobody's selling his administration's record. That's why he's campaigning as if he's running. He'll be in Texas tomorrow to campaign for Ken Paxton for Senate, and we're told the candidate will be there. The New York Times says Paxton was caught off mic, saying Trump hurt his campaign with his recent convention in Texas.
12: Paxton's team has disputed that report, but the concern was clear even from before that entire midterm convention happened. We saw a number of Republicans in competitive races opt to skip out on that midterm Trumpapalooza altogether. And again, the concern remains the same. While Trump is able to turn out the base and remains popular with the base, he is not so popular with independent voters.
7: ABC's Avery Harper. Attorney General Todd Blanche today announced arrests of 10 people they say engaged in voter fraud in Minnesota.
13: Charges include illegally voting in the general elections of 2022, 2024, and the midterm, the primary elections of August of this year, of August 2026. The defendants that have been charged include foreign nationals from Brazil, Ghana, and Liberia.
7: Federal Trade Commission investigating the safety of AI systems one day after the president and AI leaders said that they agreed to self-police artificial intelligence. I'm Wayne Cabot, ABC News.
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3: 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Top headlines this afternoon. The Cedar Crest Center's annual Walk and Roll fundraiser is set for this weekend with donations meant to support children and young adults at the center. Peak into Peterborough returns this weekend as well with lots of family-friendly activities on the docket. And the Boston Red Sox will look to keep their season alive tonight in Game 2 of the Best of 3 wildcard series against the New York Yankees. Now taking a look at the forecast, WKBK staff meteorologist Phil Spivak is calling for partly sunny today near 70, mostly cloudy tonight, low 50s. For Thursday, partly sunny, mid-70s. Partly sunny again on Friday, slight risk of a shower in the evening near 80. Partly sunny Saturday, upper 60s. And mostly sunny Sunday, mid-60s. The latest on these stories and more coming your way in about 24 minutes. In the WKBK News Center, I'm Abby Trombley.
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21: 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Troy Jackson apologizing for his obnoxious comments yesterday that the Jewish people don't want to condemn genocide, as if there is genocide. There is no genocide, spoiler alert, in Gaza. But he said they don't want to condemn genocide in Jews in Maine because they're Jewish. Now he has to apologize. He can't say it was taken out of context because it's right on videotape, but he was misunderstood. he misspoke, and it doesn't reflect what I meant to say. The old saying, it is better to remain silent and be thought a fool or a bigot than to open one's mouth and remove all doubt. Limerick guy says, one thing for sure, Jackson will never be dubbed with the nickname Action. No. No, he will not. 844-500-4242. So, you know, again, they're going to play down the attempt at hijacking of the Israel-bound flight today on mainstream media. But they've got a lot of other things that they are going to have to cover up, because the economy, despite what the Democrats would have you believe, the economy is doing rather well, actually. This is Fox Business. Cut 5.
0: 0.3. Now that is a little bit lower than expectations of 0.4.
16: Good.
0: The year-over-year numbers better than expected. 3.4 versus expectations of 3.7.
16: Excellent.
0: On the core number, month-over-month, 0.2. Expectations of 0.3. And core PCE year-over-year, 3. Versus 3.3. So this Good. Looks like it is lighter than expected.
16: Less inflation than we thought.
0: A little bit.
16: Yeah. Yeah.
0: But is it enough? I'm looking at core PCE and...
21: Is it enough? Again, it's Fox, but Fox is Democrat light. Even when they try to put less of a negative spin on it, they still got to put a little bit of a negative spin. This is CNBC. They're talking about the gross domestic product. It's really, really exceeding expectations. You might say it's unexpectedly good. Cut 6.
22: U.S. GDP coming in quite a bit. This is third reading for the second quarter. Coming in quite a bit better, 2.2% versus the 1.5% expectation. That is the final reading or the third reading. Looking at the PCE numbers here, just folks, we're working on new technology, so it doesn't take me quite as long to get it. But here we go. August core PCE price index 0.2. I think that's a tick better than expectations. Yes. July looks like it was revised down to 0.1%. So all of that's going to be good.
21: Yeah, so inflation for July was revised downward. Was inflation ever revised downward in a follow-up report during the Biden years? No, I don't believe it was. 844-500-4242. The U.S. economy grew at a solid 2.2% pace from April through June as consumer spending and business investment came in strong. Consumer spending up at a 3.8% annual rate, up from 0.7% in the previous quarter. 844-500-4242. I've been following this story in Connecticut. The Connecticut listeners know what I'm talking about. There's this guy named Costa Diamantis, and he was born in Greece, and he has now fled to Greece. He has fled back to Greece because he was going to prison. He was sentenced today in absentia in federal court in Hartford to 7 years. 7 years after he was convicted last year by a federal jury of demanding bribes from school construction contractors and lying to investigators. So he's 70 years old, and he took it on the lam when he knew he was going to go to prison. He was sentenced today, and he is a I didn't know this. They've been following the guy took off about 2 weeks ago, and he's been on the front page. He's been giving interviews to the papers and the TV stations and all this. He's the former Connecticut deputy budget director and chief of school construction funding, and until today, I didn't know that he was a former state legislator. And I'll bet you can guess why I didn't know he's a former state legislator. Jared, would you care to guess what party the run

0: runaway state rep, convicted felon on the Lamster in Greece is? Would he be a Democrat or a Republican, do you think?
1: I am going to say he's a Democrat.
0: Yeah. Yeah. They've been giving that fact a good leaving alone in the in regime control media in Connecticut. But Costa Diamantis is indeed a former Democrat legislator from Bristol. From Bristol. He was promoted during Governor Ned Lamont, a Democrat's first term, to serve as deputy at the Office of Policy and Management. Really? Today, one of Governor Lamont's former top budget officials said, Ryan Fazio, he's the Republican candidate for governor, rather than face the consequences. You know what Connecticut media is saying today? Nothing to see here, folks. Move along. Move along. 844-500-4242. How about P. Diddy? Did you see this story? This was on NBC News. P. Diddy, the rap mogul. He's in Fort Dix. It used to be a military base. Now it's a big federal prison, 4,000 prisoners. The Ponzo brothers were there until recently. The Ponzo brothers, they were the ones who stole the cops from Stoneham who stole $40 million from Mass Saves while Mara Healey and et al. Were asleep at the switch. So they're out. The Ponzo boys are out, but Sean Diddy Combs is still in. And apparently, the NBC News had a good story about this. He's serving a 50-month sentence for prostitution-related offenses. He's 56 years old. Multiple sources say that there are men who cook for him and men who clean for him. There are men who make his bed and men who do his laundry. There is even a man who gives him Chinese-style massages. And he pays them off. He just has somebody on the outside, his posse sends money to their commissary accounts in the prison, because you can do that in federal prisons. I sent $100 to the guy who killed Whitey. It was a tip. It was not a murder contract. It was a gratuity. Multiple sources say P. Diddy uses contraband cell phones to scroll Instagram and scan nude and sexually explicit photos that an old girlfriend sends him. He's been able to buy from other inmates an antidepressant drug sought out for its mood-boosting effects, Remeron, or Rimroms, as they're known in prison. On weekend nights, he'd often tap into a secret stash of premium liquor, and I'll bet you know what his favorite is, which would be smuggled in by guards and shared with a tight group of fellow inmates. This is one of the ex-con jailbirds said, "Hell yeah, I drank with him." He drank Hennessy. That's his, of course. What else? Of course. He has spent thousands of dollars a month to bring his lifestyle to the low security prison, sources said, with the money flowing from people outside prison to the commissary accounts, as I said, to the inmate, for those inmates performing services for him. Those paid by Combs include a man who would clean the toilet and shower areas before he'd use them, and men who would secretly cook him special meals, curry chicken, pizza, empanadas, using a makeshift heating element submerged in water. "After a while, I got tired of cooking," said one man, one of his cooks. He started going to the Jamaicans. The Jamaican jailbirds are only doing the cooking that the American jailbirds won't do for P. Diddy. Many Fort Dix inmates consume alcohol and Rimroms, sources said. The medication is prescribed to inmates suffering from depression and anxiety. It's nothing new. There's nothing new under the sun, and there's nothing new here. In his first few days, P. Diddy would walk around in only a towel or boxer shorts after a shower, prompting inmates to warn him he could be targeted for sex. Over the summer, Combs was placed in solitary confinement following a fight with another inmate, NBC News reported in July. He was later kicked out of the drug treatment program. I know you're shocked. These are all shocking, allegations. But after he was moved out of solitary, the sources said, he went right back to living the high life that great wealth can buy you in prison with a team of inmates catering to him. He's a billionaire, said one of the jailbird sources. People are in awe of him. Money is power, especially behind bars. I don't think he's getting a pardon from Donald J. Trump. That would be my... By the way, the former state rep from Connecticut, the Democrat, he's also expecting a pardon. I don't think he's getting one either. For 20 years, Preborn has stood in the gap between fear and hope. And this year alone, God has used Preborn to save nearly 60,000 babies from abortion. Since Roe v. Wade was overturned, the abortion industry hasn't slowed down. It has adapted. Women now face the decision faster, more privately, and more alone than ever. But every day, inside a Preborn network clinic, a woman sees her baby on an ultrasound and hears a heartbeat for the first time. And everything changes. 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And this year, that moment has led to thousands of commitments to Christ. 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Will you help us meet the next woman before it's too late? Right now, another mother needs that moment. 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I'm Howie Carr.
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2: 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Jared, what's the poll question? What are the results thus far?
3: 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Lone wolf? Self-radicalized? We may never know his motives. Homegrown? Some people did something? Workplace violence, mentally disturbed, Zionist false flag, or they'll tell us the truth, he hates all of us.
2: Well, the New York Times said it's workplace violence. And, you know, all the news that's fit to print. So I'm going with workplace violence.
3: That is at 6% right now. We may never know his motives is in the lead at 53%. Lone wolf has 13%. Zionist false flag also has 6%, all others at 5% and under.
2: All right. 844-500-4242. Officer Mark says, I'm guessing that AOC thinks that abstention is a country in the Balkans. We used to have a state rep in where I lived. She was my state rep, as a matter of fact. She used to misspell words all the time, like Greece, G-R-E-A-S-E. Athens, Greece. That was, you know, those were the old days. 844-500-42. economy is doing well, but we had a typical bad September for stocks. Generally, the fourth quarter does well. Hopefully, it kicks off in October leading up to the election. The first officer on the Air Dubai flight was just, Fly Dubai flight was just misunderstood. Like Troy Jackson. That's what he said. He was misunderstood. Okay, I want to play some more cuts here. This is from another passenger on the flight, Adam Polo. And he describes what it's like, what was happening on the flight, you know, when it started falling out of the sky. Cut 17.
4: What did you see on that plane?
5: Thank you for having me the first time. So we started, it was like 2.5 hours or 2 hours into the flight. We were only like 1 hour before we were supposed to land in Tel Aviv. And suddenly there was a big drop. In the first couple of seconds or the first second, it felt like a normal air pocket that you sometimes have in flights. But then it became drastic. You really felt like the G-force. It's like you do like an extreme roller coaster in an amusement park, if I want to think this is the best example. And all of the electricity in the airplane was shut off immediately. The air condition and the multimedia get shut off. After a couple of seconds, people start to shout. People that were sitting in the first couple of rows and in the business class that were close to the pilot room, mm-hmm. they started to shout that there's stabbing and that there's blood everywhere. And then they ask like all of everyone that can help, please join.
2: Let's roll. Come,
5: like immediately. And then we had really, really, really lucky that I think like 10 guys just jumped to help. Three or four of them actually entered into the pilot room and succeed to, like after a couple of minutes, succeed to control the situation.
2: Pilot's room. Cockpit is a kind of an obscure English word to know. Cut 18. We'll go into the break with this.
4: You are all trying to do your best to just keep everyone safe.
5: Exactly. And I think that

0: maybe the most important thing that you can do as a parent, because you don't really have a control on the situation, is try to be cool and try to be in your zone, because if your children, especially if you have little kids, they look up to you, and if you panic, then eventually it will they will panic much more than they should, because the situation objectively is terrifying.
1: Imagine being with your little kid. You think he's not going to have his whole life because you took this flight? I mean, there's so many horrible things would be going through your mind. That would have to be one of the worst. We'll be right back. I'm Howie Carr.
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4: Good afternoon. Cedar Crest Center annual walk and roll fundraiser is coming up this Saturday in Keene. The event brings the community together to support the children and young adults at Cedar Crest, with donations helping to provide adaptive equipment, community outings, and other experiences. This year's theme is Cruising Through the Decades. Cedar Crest President and CEO Jay Haston says that there will be plenty to see and do during the walk and afterward.
5: Flat and friendly 5K through the West Keene neighborhood. Walk, stroll, amble along. The kids from Cedar Crest will join us on the walk, and they're really excited to show off their campus to anyone who's interested. Students, residents, staff, and volunteers have prepared a number of stations all along campus as well. So after the walk, we can explore stations tied to the different decades with some artifacts and interesting material and activities for kids.
4: The event is Saturday, October 3rd at Cedar Crest on Maple Avenue in Keene. The walk begins at 10 a.m. Haston's comments came earlier this morning on WKBK's Good Morning program. Peek into Peterborough is happening this Saturday, October 3rd, offering a free community celebration in downtown Peterborough from 10 a.m. to 4 p.m. The event will feature local businesses and vendors, food, live music, and family-friendly activities. Vendor Village will be set up in Depot Park with bounce houses and face painting near Town Hall, while live music on Depot Street will include Bob Denson, the Folk Soul Band, and Modern Fools. The day will also include horse and buggy rides, a pet fashion show, and a soup contest featuring entries from local businesses and organizations. Several downtown businesses are also planning special events and promotions, including a Hatch Chili Fest at Roy's Market and a pumpkin painting party at Blue Fern Gallery. The event is free and open to the public. The Red Sox will look to keep their season alive tonight after being shut out by the Yankees 9-0 in Game 1 of their wild card series Tuesday night in New York. Boston managed just 3 hits in the loss. Ben Rice did the damage for New York, hitting 2 home runs and driving in 6 runs, including a grand slam in the 8th inning. The Yankees can clinch the best-of-3 series with a win tonight, while the Red Sox need a victory to force a deciding Game 3. Sonny Gray gets the start for Boston, coming off an 18-5 regular season with a 2.72 ERA. First pitch is scheduled for 8 o'clock tonight at Yankee Stadium. Now, taking a look at your local dependable weather forecast, here's meteorologist Phil Spivak.
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6: In and out of clouds through the afternoon with temperatures upper 60s to low 70s. Mostly cloudy tonight, falling back to 50 to 54. And tomorrow, partly sunny at times, the high 74 to 78. It's warm, it's just not bright and sunny. We do have some clouds around. Those clouds, though, not producing much in the way of showers. Maybe one passing by toward evening Friday, otherwise partly sunny, high near 80. I'm meteorologist Phil Spivak from the WKBK Weather Center.
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3: 844-500-4242. It's 34 days. The voting will begin shortly here in Massachusetts. And there are a number of contested statewide races. And you know about the governor's race. And the attorney general's race, the attorney general was out, you know, you talking about old crimes today. That's, you know, for a little, she couldn't talk about anything else because they're such serious crimes. They were serious crimes, you know, the priests, the altar boys, but it's a long time ago, Andrea, you know, a long time ago. All right. But also there's another race, and Deb Goldberg is the state treasurer and receiver general, has been for several terms now. And she's running for another term, and she's running against Elizabeth Dion, who's from Belmont.
4: Hello, Howie. Wonderful to be here with you today.
3: Thank you for coming in. And we're going to talk to Elizabeth. First of all, Deb Goldberg is refusing to debate you.
4: Yes, so she's a 12-year incumbent who cannot defend her record. When WGBH gets angry at her for refusing their debate request, then you know she's unwilling to debate. So she's claiming that the reason she won't debate is that I don't understand the job and that I'm a pathological liar. I actually think the shoe's on the other foot. I do understand the job.
3: Another projection?
4: And I'm not a liar. Oh, total projection.
3: What have you been lying about?
4: In her mind, I've been lying about the fact that there is evidence of pay to play in the Alcohol Beverage Control Commission, which is one of the 13 departments that the treasurer oversees. But my campaign has documented $371,000 in donations that this woman, who, mind you, is incredibly wealthy, heir to the Stop and Shop fortune, she doesn't need the money, but she's taking it anyway, $371,000 from industries she directly regulates. And I sat with an insider from the ABCC in March, who spent 3 hours talking to me about the problems in that department. And basically, according to this person, if you hire the right attorneys who also donate to Goldberg, then mysteriously your application will quickly rise to the top of the pile. Whereas if you don't, it might languish. And this person also pointed us to the Times.
3: You're destroying my faith in the integrity of the Massachusetts
4: I know, you're
3: Democrat
4: shocked,
3: Party.
4: Shocked. To know that there's evidence of pay to play, but then also that disciplinary hearings, sometimes you get your answer in a day, sometimes you get your answer in 400 days. So Goldberg, of course, is claiming that there's no truth to this, but I think if it quacks, maybe it's a duck. The other thing that we know is she could fix this problem tomorrow by doing what I did. I've already pledged that I will take no money from any industry directly regulated by the treasurer, whether that's the Alcohol Beverage Control Commission, the lottery, or the Mass School Building Authority. She could take that same pledge tomorrow, and any allegations of pay-to-play would disappear. Not only that, given how wealthy she is, I challenge her to return the money.
3: The treasurer's job got a lot of power back when Bob Crane was the treasurer, because he would play ball.
4: Oh,
3: he was an insider. So whenever they had something new that they wanted to make sure it got handled,
4: absolutely.
3: And he did the right thing, whether it was booze or the lottery or pensions, and now weed.
4: Except it's no longer weed, because she bungled cannabis so badly over 9 years. Here, I'll just give you a quick little history of how bad it is.
3: In case you've forgotten, you may have seen the headlines. Shannon O'Brien, the former treasurer, was suing her. It was like these two old lady.

0: We're just arguing basically live in Florida. We're just fighting it out.
1: Shannon doesn't live in Florida. That would be Deb Goldberg, who spends a chunk of her time in her third home. As we say, she's out of the office, out of state, and out of touch. I at least know that the job requires showing up in person to the office. So I would say, in at least that respect, I'm far more qualified than she is to be state treasurer. But what happened with the Cannabis Control Commission was the state legalized cannabis. It was given to the treasurer in part because whenever there's a Republican governor, the legislature likes to give something to the treasurer. That's why the treasurer is so powerful, is because keep taking things away from Republican governors. Anyway, it was a hot mess. O'Brien was brought in 22 to clean it up. She was doing a good job because she identified that the problem were Goldberg's installed cronies. And so went to Goldberg saying, you got to get rid of these people. And Goldberg said, no, I'm protecting my cronies. I'm going to get rid of you. But this is legalese, but she had to have cause to do it. So she decided, if I accuse O'Brien of racism, then I can fire her. So that resulted in a couple of years of litigation where O'Brien had to spend $1 million of her money and Goldberg spent $1 million of our taxpayer money, which she considers her money, on this baseless personal vendetta. At the end of the day, Judge Robert Gordon said the charge of racism was built on a house of cards and reinstated O'Brien. But in the meantime, when Ron Mariano is saying that the Cannabis Control Commission is a train wreck.
0: The speaker. Who's another hack's hack.
1: But when he's calling it a train wreck, when the state inspector general says it should go into receivership, when the state auditor issues yet another scathing opinion about the failures to protect financial processes or public health, you know that Goldberg is not qualified to be running anything, let alone the fourth most powerful office in the state that controls hundreds of billions of dollars of taxpayer assets. You really need a treasurer who understands the job, shows up, does the job, and isn't using it just to hire her cronies and to have her hand in the piggy bank.
0: Yeah, and I mean, how much did that cost us overall, that whole, I mean, not just the $1 million in her legal fees, but didn't
1: Shannon O'Brien is now suing, and frankly, she's got just cause to sue. She's suing for violation of her civil rights. She's suing for violation. The thing that I think is most serious is violation of the whistleblower statute. We need to protect whistleblowers because to the extent that the state cares at all about fraud, it's often uncovered by frontline workers. So what Goldberg has shown is that she will not protect whistleblowers. She'll throw them under the bus.
0: So I never thought Shannon O'Brien would be described as a whistleblower.
1: Well, she was going. I mean, she went to Goldberg with illegal things that were going on in the Cannabis Control Commission. So she did. Yeah, you got to give credit where credit's due. O'Brien stood up for the cannabis industry and for taxpayers.
0: Let's see. Isn't Goldberg for the audit?
1: Oh, heavens, no.
0: No, that's okay. That wasn't a setup. Here it is. It's 508.
1: Absolutely
0: came in.
1: Not.
0: The next, another one. Where is the audit?
1: So I can't force the legislature to follow the will of the people and do the right thing, even though they should be embarrassed that Massachusetts won the Black Hole Award this year from the Society of Professional Journalists for being the least transparent state government in the nation. How's that for being progressive? Anyway, I can't force them to do the legislative audit, but I can do, and again, credit where credit's due, O'Brien did this in 98, Malone did it in 90, an external, independent, top-to-bottom audit of all 13 of the departments in the Treasurer's Office. So at least the taxpayers will know where 20% of the state budget and hundreds of billions of dollars in their money are going. And Goldberg will claim that she's done audits. So we looked at this. She hasn't audited all departments, and they've been internal audits. We call that the fox guarding the hen house.
0: We're speaking to Elizabeth Dion. She's the Republican candidate for state treasurer running against the entrenched incumbent, Deb Goldberg, multi-millionaire.
1: So entrenched. She's been in for 12 years. We have her on video telling the Boston Chamber of Commerce that she'd like to beat Bob Crane's 27-year record. So put on your seatbelts. I hope you're ready for another 16 years of this.
0: 16 years should
1: That's
0: be
1: how
0: like,
1: much she wants.
0: Should be like, should be older than Maxine Waters.
1: Well, and what she said is there's good genes in her family. Her parents were very long-lived, so she plans to be as well. Yeah. She said this without smiling. She's now saying she's joking because we called her
0: out. They lived at the Breakers, her parents.
1: Yes, they did.
0: They did. And she lives down the street. I walk by her
1: in Palm Beach.
0: Her street. Yeah, she lives on Sunrise.
1: So fun story. More than one person has said that they first met her in the first class section of the airplane flying to or from Palm Beach.
0: Work
1: if you can get it.
0: I never see her at the Breakers getting a free coffee, but then she's got enough money. She doesn't need to get the free coffee
1: I
0: do. I
1: think they sold her parents' place at the Breakers and she owns another place now.
0: No. Yeah, I know
1: it's her third multi-million-dollar home, which I don't begrudge anybody their wealth.
0: It's in Ann Coulter's neighborhood.
1: I don't begrudge anybody their wealth, but I do feel that if you run for statewide office, you are pledging to live in the state full time. And we tried to get her travel records, which she won't release. So one of the many pledges that I've made in response to things she's not doing and should be doing, or is doing and shouldn't be doing, one of my pledges is that if I'm elected to be the taxpayer's treasurer, my travel records will be public because the voters deserve to know if I'm out of the state.
0: You can't get her P cards? I mean, we got Andrea Campbell's P
1: cards. We can't get anything. Well, nobody goes in person to the treasurer's office. This is why it's also outrageous that she, to settle a personal vendetta against Mark Cusack, she moved the lottery from Braintree to Dorchester, costing us $20 million in the process and wasted rental space.
0: Where Mark Cusack's the former state rep who...
1: He's a current state rep, isn't he?
0: He's Mariano's coat holder. And he's the one who was in with Diana DeSaglio way back when. I won't get into that. But there it is.
1: Among many other things, the voters deserve full transparency. And so I just finished 10 years of service in Belmont as a local elected official. Town Meeting, Finance Committee, Community Preservation Committee, Select Board. But the legislature imposes on cities and towns public records law and open meeting law. That's hard, but we abided by it. It was the right thing to do. If it's good enough for us, it's good enough for the legislature, certainly good enough for the treasurer. So I commit that in the same way I abided by those laws at the local level, I'll abide by those laws when I'm in the treasurer's office.
0: What's your professional background?
1: My professional background is that I'm an attorney. Spent a number of years in Boston as a corporate attorney, but then my husband and I, who have four adult children, one of our children was diagnosed with autism. So I left to become his full-time advocate. He was pretty involved. It took a while. But once he was stabilized, I'm not money driven. We have enough. Massachusetts has been good to us, but we've had enough. So instead of going back to corporate law, I split my time and I spent a lot of time with Massachusetts Advocates for Children doing pro bono legal work for low income special needs children. And then I spent the other half of my time on town government, which is in Massachusetts largely volunteer.
0: Yes, I know. And it's a real pain.
1: But kind of fun. I enjoyed it. Maybe I'm a masochist, but I actually really enjoyed local government because you solve problems at the local level. Potholes aren't red or blue. They're just potholes that need to be filled.
0: So where can people go if they want to learn more about your campaign?
1: Go to my website, votedionne.com. That's votedionne.com. They can go to all sorts of social media sites. It's all Vote Dion. So we kept it simple, but would love people to sign up. She is very vulnerable. She's deeply unpopular in her own party. Our survey showed that despite being a powerful official 12 years in office, informed voters, only 23% can name her. This is a winnable race if people will just vote. Get out and vote in November. Save your state.
0: The old Chicago saying, don't make no waves, don't back no losers. She likes to do. She just keeps under the radar.
1: Well, that's why she won't support the audit. That's why when the governor tried to take $100 million from the pension fund this summer, Goldberg was nowhere to be seen. And I'm the one who went to Beacon Hill and said, absolutely not. You got to protect this pensions and our investments.
0: So you're making a pitch for the people who work for the state.
1: I actually am. If they want someone who will stand up, $129 billion is a lot of money. But it's $40 billion short of the promises that we've made. And once you take $100 million out, it doesn't stop there. It's too tempting. They'll keep taking out. So, and every time they take money out, the taxpayers have to make that up. So I am adamantly committed that it will be through my body that anybody will take more money out of that pension fund.
0: All right. We'll be right back with Elizabeth Dion, the Republican candidate I'm getting ready to read my spot
1: here. I just got promoted.
0: No, for treasurer and receiver general. 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
3: The name is hot. The brand is hot. Ow.
4: I'm Dan Loney with Your Money Now. Wall Street was mixed today despite an inflation report that was better than expected. The Dow Jones lost 444 points, ending the day at 50,906. NASDAQ was up 63 points. The S&P 500 off by 19. West Texas crude was up 1% at $90 a barrel. The private sector reported 90,000 jobs added in September, according to ADP. That was above analyst expectations. Service providers reported 59,000 of those jobs added, while goods producers claimed the remaining 31,000. The official government jobs report comes out on Friday. Shares of Boeing were down slightly today. The aerospace giant won a bid over rival Northrop Grumman to develop the U.S. Navy's next-generation fighter jet. The contract is worth $20 billion for full-scale development, and this now gives Boeing the contracts to build the next-generation fighters for both the Navy and for the Air Force. And that is Your Money Now.
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0: Carr is back.
1: We're talking to Elizabeth Dion. She's the Republican candidate for state treasurer and running against Deb Goldberg of Brookline in Palm Beach.
2: And Stop and Shop. That's where all her millions come from.
1: She's never invited me over for a cocktail party.
2: Somehow doubt she will.
1: I live within walking distance. Tell us about the pension. She controls the state. I mean, that's the biggest chunk of money.
2: How much money is it? It's $129 billion, with anywhere from $3 billion that still needs to be funded. But a couple wild stories. So it's the pension invest. It's the Pension Reserve Investment Trust, PRIT.
1: Yes.
2: But she also is over the retirement board. So fun story about Goldberg. While she was on the Brookline Select Board, she was part of the group that voted that time served.

on the select board would count toward their pensions. So she plans to pull a state pension. So this woman who's a multimillionaire, I've pledged, I don't have anywhere near her wealth, but I am running for state treasurer to solve this problem, not over the retirement board. So fun story about Goldberg. While she was on the Brookline Select Board, she was part of the group that voted that time served on the select board would count toward their pensions. So she plans to pull a state pension. So this woman who's a multimillionaire, I've

0: attention by adding all those years as a Brookline Select woman.
1: Well, yeah, because I think she wants to get to the 20 year mark, so she'll have credit. I mean, if for some reason
0: so if she gets to the 20 year mark, she gets 80% of 260.
1: Of 260.
0: Which,
1: except at the same time that this is going on, she is not giving Department of Correction workers their full pensions. So I've heard from multiple Department of Correction workers this year. It's the first time it's ever happened.
0: Why?
1: But they are denying them credit for hazardous work conditions. So if I get this
0: Bill
1: wrong,
0: Keating gets a pension as a police officer, as a former district attorney.
1: And the guys who are actually in the jails and the prisons can't get it? Who have, mind you, a shortened lifespan. Their life expectancy is 57. This is a dangerous job. So they go to retire expecting 80% benefits because they're supposed to get group 4 classification for hazardous work conditions. Yeah. And they're being denied it, so they're getting 50% pensions. Mind you, the average pension is like $43,000. So it is unconscionable to me. You know, I'm the Republican, she's the Democrat, but I'm the one who cares about frontline labor, not her. This is just wild. I'm the one who wants to preserve the pension fund and preserve the pensions of these frontline workers, especially law enforcement. I frankly think it's part of anti-law enforcement bias.
0: Does she ever get asked about any of this?
1: No, she never gets asked about anything. She hasn't debated since 2018. Republicans didn't challenge her in 22, so she thinks she's untouchable. She's untouchable and entitled. This is why she will not debate me, because we have so much data about problem after problem after problem in every single one of these 13 departments. She cannot defend her record, so she's running scared.
0: We got about a minute and a half left. Give me another problem.
1: Another problem which she likes to brag about how great it is. It's so great that Massachusetts is not one of the 26 states that has joined Money Match, which automatically returns money. It uses computers and AI to match up people in their accounts. Another fun fact, a guy named Ron Litzy contacted me from Connecticut, who goes around the country looking at unclaimed funds. He downloaded $19 million from Massachusetts Unclaimed Property Fund, found $450 million that weren't even listed on the state website. You can't even know that the state has your property, of which $300 million are uncashed income tax returns, which he cross-checked with the Department of Revenue, already have addresses and Social Security attached. If Deborah Goldberg cared, she could push a button tomorrow and return $300 million to families who are struggling in the Commonwealth and inject $300 million into our local economies. This woman does not care.
0: You got to talk more about this.
1: Unclaimed money or unclaimed property? Yeah, so it's wild. So for years, she said that our unclaimed property was about $3.7 billion. Ron Litzy thinks it's actually closer to $5 billion. So the same guy who runs the lottery, one of her cronies, also runs unclaimed property. And again, the only explanation I had, well, there's more of an explanation. I asked Ron, because Ron and I've spent a lot of time talking about this, because he knows more about unclaimed property than I ever will. We're out of time.
0: Yeah, we're gonna have to talk with you more about this. All right, Elizabeth Dion, where do people go to see?
1: My website, votedionne.com, votedionne.com, and I'd appreciate your vote on November 3rd, Treasurer.
0: I'm Howie Carr. 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
4: From ABC News, I'm Lindsay Davis, anchor Prime, streaming weeknights on ABC News Live. Passengers on board a Fly Dubai flight bound for Tel Aviv managed to intervene and break up a cockpit knife fight as the plane was thousands of feet in the air. After taking off from the UAE today, one pilot stabbed the other pilot, and then it appears he tried to crash the aircraft. The plane made a sudden abrupt descent today, panicking passengers. That plane made an emergency landing safely. Here's ABC's Maggie Rooley.
5: That plane plummeting around 17,000 feet in a matter of minutes, according to flight radar. Listen to how one passenger on board describes those moments.
6: Screaming in chaos, and I was also focused on, like, the fact that I'm about to die.
5: And then another crew member on board, according to Fly Dubai, was able to level out that airplane and eventually performing that emergency landing in Saudi Arabia.
4: The injured pilot opened the cockpit door. Passengers intervened, which allowed that crew member to take over. Cornell University agreed today to an independent investigation into how the Ivy League school handled what a former student now alleges was fraternity house gang rape. New York Governor Kathy Hochul tells ABC News she has serious questions about Cornell's campus culture. President Trump is applauding today's withdrawal of U.S. troops from Iraq after 12 years fighting ISIS.
7: Operation Inherent Resolve, which is what they called it, ends in 2026 under the leadership of President Donald J. Trump. We're getting the hell out of there.
4: Trump said it was very bad decision-making that got us involved in this quagmire in the first place. Defense Secretary Pete Hegseth told service members woke culture is no longer welcome.
8: The ideological clowns are out. The patriotic cowboys are in, with testosterone testing on top.
4: Along with BMI and fitness tests, and no transgender service members. 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
11: Tennessee's execution of 50-year-old Krista Gail Pike for a murder she committed when she was 18 was called off 1 hour before the scheduled lethal injection this morning. A federal appeals court wants more time to review her allegations of being raped as a child. Charged with murdering a New York Times exec working in San Francisco, two septuagenarian in-laws.
12: The two 77-year-olds who each reportedly took turns shooting are now officially charged with murder, personal use of a firearm causing death, and the special circumstance of lying in wait. They're accused of killing their son-in-law, 40-year-old Jonathan McKenzie, in a sports complex parking lot in Dublin, California last weekend. New details are emerging that McKenzie was transgender, and court documents claim he had suffered abuse as a transgender man at the hands of the two elderly suspects and their daughter. He and their daughter had been going through a contentious divorce. Alex Stone, ABC News.
11: The New York Times reports Ken Paxton told donors at a Senate fundraiser last week that President Trump hurt his campaign by holding a convention in Texas. The Times says that it has audio of him saying that. A Paxton advisor calls the story manipulated nonsense. The Paxton campaign tells ABC News that he'll be there tomorrow when the president comes calling. I'm Wayne Cabot, ABC News.
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15: 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Top headlines this afternoon. The Keene Pumpkin Festival is coming up in a few weeks, and they're still looking for volunteers for the event, which looks a little different this year. Police have identified the drivers and victim in a fatal crash in Dublin Tuesday evening. And Chesterfield police are reminding the community not to hang up when you accidentally call 911 after an increase in hang-up calls. Now, taking a look at the forecast, WKBK staff meteorologist Phil Spivak is calling for partly sunny today near 70, mostly cloudy tonight, low 50s. For Thursday, partly sunny mid-70s, partly sunny again on Friday, slight risk of a shower in the evening near 80, partly sunny Saturday, upper 60s, and mostly sunny Sunday, mid-60s. The latest on these stories and more coming your way in about 24 minutes in the WKBK News Center. I'm Abby Trombley.
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19: 844-500-4242. Welcome to the Howie Carr Show. Some of our VIPs had to leave early, but how was the food from Monica's in the North End, guys, that are remaining here? Pretty good, huh? Pretty good lasagna. 844-500. Do we have any? We still got cheap bastard deals left, right, from Monica's? We're checking it right now. 844-500-4242.
20: Very few, so hurry up.
19: Very few.
20: Want.
19: So, yeah, Monica's, it's $50 gift certificates for $25, limit two, and they're good for any of either of the Monica's restaurants on Richmond Street in the North End. The other two, it doesn't cover them. But it's the places, it's worth getting. 844-500-4242. So let me play one more cut from this guy, Adam Polo, one of the passengers on the flight. And he was asked what it was like back landing in Israel. Cut 20.
21: What was that moment like when you said, I'm back home?
22: You know, always when you're finishing a vacation, there's something a bit sad, quote unquote, of returning home, because you had such an amazing time on your vacation. And I think it's maybe the first time that I was excited to go back home. Yeah. I was really full with emotion and the wonderful welcome that everybody did for us. And you see all of the people with the flags outside. It really warms the heart.
19: Like when the American hostages come home and they kiss the tarmac when they land. I mean, it's the same

0: they always say, if you want to hide something from Kevin Reddington, just stick it in a law book, a tax bill, or a case of non-alcoholic beer.
1: It's going to be hard to top that one today.
2: Mayor Menino, what do you think about tonight's Red Sox game?
3: Much like a cookie, I predict the Yankee dynasty will crumble.
2: How about the Red Sox?
4: Well, I've been rooting hard to bring back the World Series Cup to Boston. This Red Sox team plays with a lot of heart.
2: How so?
3: We have an amazing set of remarkable athletes whose actions in the moment have become ionic. Fisk waving the ball fair, Veritek splitting the uprights.
2: What measures are you taking to protect the city?
5: You know, three or more people congregate on the Boston public, on the public garden over the next several weeks will be banned.
2: If someone sees someone congregating on the public garden, what should they do?
5: If there is a, there's something suspicious out there, call 911.
2: Thank you, Mayor Menino.
4: Thank you.
1: This is a good chump line so far. 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I spoke with Dan Fleury, president of Pinnacle Rehabilitation Network. 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
6: New motto, fly Dubai by some unhinged Arab guy.
1: Fly Dubai. That's, I think they're going to, that's going to be a, those kinds of rhymes are going to be a real meme in the next couple of days.
7: Lindsay Clancy's attorney first said she was guilty but was insane. Now he says there's no evidence she did it. If she keeps him as her lawyer, maybe she is insane.
1: I said, does she have grounds for legal malpractice suit? I mean, you know, he forgot to mention that she didn't do it. 6 weeks of trial. I mean, it's one thing he didn't mention the name of her kids except once in the closing arguments, but to mention that she didn't do it, she didn't kill him?
8: Hey, Howie, if a Middle East terrorist screws up the Allahu Akbar, they get 72 Rosie O'Donnells instead.
1: So, somebody said that the way the mainstream media is going to play this is that some Indian pilot and a few Israelis stopped this poor Muslim from getting his 72 virgins this morning.
9: None other than Joe Biden says that he, too, once safely landed a passenger jet whose captain had been stabbed by the co-pilot.
1: That was right after he was a truck driver for Boise Cascade or wherever he said he worked. 407 says, you know, Mumbles may have been a doofus, but at least he was an American and not a communist. Yes, that is a fact. And I think he ran the city a lot better than Michelle Wu. I know the economic circumstances have changed, but they were never foreclosing on skyscrapers downtown when he was the mayor of Boston.
10: The pink-haired jurors with nose rings lost their chance for their post-trial social justice happy dance. They displayed no soul and ignored their role while concentrating on some cause to advance.
1: That evil, evil juror, that holdout juror. As I've said, though, they finally found a Haitian they don't like.
11: Hi, Howie. Governor Patrick calling. There you go again, whining about people who use AI to write newspaper columns. You of all people should talk. For years, your idea of writing is to transcribe what radio show callers say, lift a few Joe Heaney one-liners, and top it off with a shameless plug for one of your books. You bargain basement barnacle. We're going to be fine.
1: Yeah, but I'm allowed to do all those things in my contract. I've made it very clear that anything any listener, texter, viewer says to me becomes fodder for my column.
12: The incident in the cockpit on Fly Dubai gives new meaning to the expression fight or flight.
1: 508 says, Lindsay Clancy took an axe, gave her lawyer 40 whacks. When she saw what she had done, she gave the black guy 41. The VIPs like that one. That was a good job, 508.
13: 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Thank you for calling Howie Carr, you chump.
1: That's it for today's chump line, an excellent chump line. 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Press 2 for the Trump line. Leave your message. 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
15: 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And we have facilities as far north as Topsom, Maine, and as far south as Ridgefield, Connecticut.
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16: Here is your Wednesday Red Sox Minute, presented by Samuel Adams. Peyton Tolley was really good last night, but Cam Schlittler proved why he's the best in the league. Schlittler pitched another playoff gem against the Red Sox, and Ben Rice also burned his childhood hometown team with a late grand slam and six RBIs. Yankees open up the wild card series rematch, romping Boston 9-0. Schlittler led the American League with a 1.95 ERA this season. He allowed only two singles and one walk in 6 1/3 innings. Without letting a runner reach second base, he threw 117 pitches. And the Yankees out-hit Boston 12-3. Game two of that best-of-three series at Yankee Stadium tonight. Sonny Gray gets the ball. We'll have pregame at 7 on Rewind, first pitch about 8:15. That is your Red Sox Minute, presented by Samuel Adams, the official beer of the Boston Red Sox.
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7: 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Jared, what's the poll question? What are the results thus far?
8: Today's poll question, which you can vote in at HowieCarshow.com, is how will mainstream media describe today's Mideast terrorist hijacker? Lone wolf? Self-radicalized? We may never know his motives? Homegrown? Some people did something? Workplace violence? Mentally disturbed? Zionist false flag? Or they'll tell the truth, he hates all of us.
7: Workplace violence.
8: Workplace violence is at 6% now. 54% for we may never know his motives. That's in the lead. 13% for
7: And by the way, that is what Fly Dubai is. That's their official statement. And after the poll was concocted, they came out with it, following in all the usual footsteps.
8: Life imitating art. 13% for lone wolf. 9% for some people did something. 5% for mentally disturbed and Zionist false flag, 4% for self-radicalized, and 1% for they tell us the truth, he hates all of us.
7: All right. So my new book is out, Mass Corruption, Volume 2, The Texts and More. 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And if you want to get a copy, you can order it. 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And I know people are used to ordering from Amazon, but if you, then you're not going to get it autographed. You get it, but if you order from me for HowieCarshow.com, click on store, you get it, autographed. I autographed hundreds of copies on Sunday, because I, the only option was doing the backstroke down the street in the rain. So I signed a bunch of books, so you can get the book autographed. And we also have some of our older books are now back, like Kennedy Babylon 1, Kennedy Babylon 2. You can order those autographed. You can order there are a couple of few copies of What Really Happened, and also a couple of copies of Plug Uglies, and we'll have more coming in, but you can order all these books, and they're all at the standard price, and they're all autographed. So check them out. Howie Carr Show.

0: 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Let's play one more cut from Adam Polo about what happened on the flight. Cut 19.
1: Adam, I just wonder if you could share with us any other accounts specifically that you heard. Obviously, everybody's asking why and what the intention was, whether or not this person planned to use this plane as a an overall weapon, or was this to take down and kill those 174 lives that were on board? Can you add anything else that you heard, any details that would give us any idea what the plan was for this suspected hijacker?
2: So unfortunately, I can't elaborate a lot on this topic. I've heard, but only as a hearsay, that people hear that the terrorist shout Allahu Akbar, but I didn't hear it by myself. So
3: because you were not close to the cockpit, yeah.
2: Exactly. I wasn't close enough to the pilot. And except for us, everything else, you know, is just an assumption.
3: But you heard it from other passengers that they heard him shout Allahu Akbar. I think that's, I haven't heard it yet, and that's very interesting, and I think it's important to dive into that as well, yeah, because it's, if you heard it from other passengers and you spoke to all of them, then that's an important new information.
0: It seems appropriate for the occasion, does it not? Allahu Akbar. Now we may definitely never know the motives. 844-500-4242. They're still having anti-ICE riots, and this is a woman who's very concerned. Her son was throwing eggs at the ICE agents, and he got lugged. And his mama can't believe that this could happen to her little cholo in waiting. Cut 14.
4: They took my son, and I got a phone call from work saying that they took my son. He's only 16, and he was violated. They said they slammed him to the ground. I just want my baby back.
0: Well, maybe we can get it, leave him on the other side of the border in Tijuana, and you can pick him up, and just head south back to your homeland. Good Lord. I want my baby back. He only threw a few eggs at the ICE agents. 844-500-4242. I got a few sounders to play here. Let's see. I got the cut 8.
5: A 33-year-old man is facing 5 counts of first-degree rape involving a child under the age of 13. Berwick police say they began investigating Friday after receiving a complaint of alleged sexual abuse at a home on Oregon Street. Investigators identified Miguel Aiden Lux Poo as the suspect. Poo. Authorities say Poo admitted to having sexual contact with the child multiple times during 2025. He was booked into the Berwick jail. Police say Immigration and Customs Enforcement also placed a detainer on him after investigators learned he had previously been deported and allegedly re-entered the country illegally. No bond has been set.
0: You know, it's almost like these rumors are true.
6: Leaks poo.
0: Cut 9.
7: A 22-year-old man is accused of posing as a teen to sexually assault a 15-year-old girl here in Nashville. Police say Jerson Diaz admitted to telling the girl he was 16 and talking to her online since August. Now, officers found a sexual image of her on his phone. He's charged with statutory rape and sexual exploitation of a minor. Records show he's not eligible for release, and he could be deported.
0: Nashville cats. Different kind of Nashville cats these days, huh? 844-500-4242. 844-500-4242. We'll be back here in a moment, and we're going to talk more about, I got some more illegal alien stories. There's a lot of bad stuff going on. As always, there's a lot of bad stuff going on. And, it's just these Democrat, bailiwicks, what they're doing to keep keep people from, keep these illegals in the country. I don't understand it. It makes no sense. Unless you, it does make sense if you're trying to destroy the country. 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I'm Howie Carr.
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11: Good afternoon. The Keene Pumpkin Festival is just a few weeks away, and it'll look a little bit different this year due to the ongoing downtown infrastructure project. Mike Giacomo, chair of the Let It Shine Board, says they're working with the city council to include Central Square in the footprint, but most of the festivities moved down the street.
12: The big tower is going to be in Railroad Square this year. So the carving that normally takes place in Central Square will be filling up Railroad Square this year. All the school pumpkins will be right down the middle of Main Street like normal, and vendors will be spread all up and down the street as well, both the nonprofits and the craft vendors. And then we have three stages this year. We expanded our stages. On top of that, we have our normal trick-or-treating. The UCC church is doing their haunted alley like usual. And then we'll also have some other activities going on all around the festival.
11: The council is set to vote on the expanded festival footprint this week. The Pumpkin Fest is set for Saturday, October 17th, and they're still looking for volunteers. You can learn more at pumpkinfestival.org. Giacomo previewed the event Tuesday morning on WKBK's Good Morning program. Police have identified the three people involved in a fatal crash Tuesday evening on Route 137 at Goldmine Road in Dublin. Police say 62-year-old James Peacoat of Dublin was driving a 2014 Chevrolet Equinox southbound on Route 137 when it crossed the center line and collided head-on with a northbound 2017 Mazda 3 driven by 42-year-old Timothy Wilder of Jaffrey. A passenger in Peacoat's vehicle, 68-year-old Timothy Sirois of Dublin, died from his injuries sustained in the crash. Peacoat and Wilder were both flown to UMass Memorial Medical Center and remain in critical condition. The crash happened around 5:22 Tuesday evening, and Route 137 was closed in the area for about 2.5 hours while emergency crews responded and police investigated. The cause of the crash remains under investigation, and police have not determined why Peacoat's vehicle crossed the center line. Anyone who witnessed the crash or has information that could help investigators is asked to contact Dublin Police. The Chesterfield Police Department is reminding residents not to hang up if they accidentally call 911. The department says it's seen an increase in 911 hang-up calls and is often unable to reach the caller again. Officials say some calls are accidental or may be placed by smart devices. If you accidentally call 911, stay on the line and tell the dispatcher that the call was unintentional. Police also recommend talking with children about proper 911 use if they have access to devices that can make emergency calls.
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13: In and out of clouds through the afternoon with temperatures upper 60s to low 70s. Mostly cloudy tonight, falling back to 50 to 54. And tomorrow, partly sunny at times, the high 74 to 78. It's warm, it's just not bright and sunny. We do have some clouds around. Those clouds, though, not producing much in the way of showers. Maybe one passing by toward evening Friday, otherwise partly sunny, high near 80. I'm meteorologist Phil Spivak from the WKBK Weather Center.
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0: while voting on 7 bills Amazon lobbied on.
1: You've been dating a corporate lobbyist who actually was lobbying on behalf of Amazon at a time when you then went on to cast votes on Amazon's behalf on bills they
2: that's
1: lobbied you
2: true,
1: on.
2: Matt.
1: Yes, it is. Congressman,
2: Matt,
1: absolutely is.
2: That is not true.
1: Congressman,
2: Matt,
1: absolutely is.
2: That is not true.
0: It was true. Pappas dated an Amazon lobbyist and voted on 7 different bills that Amazon lobbied on. 7 bills. Then Pappas lied about it.
2: That is not true.
0: It's all true. Chris Pappas even wound up marrying the lobbyist. What else is Chris Pappas hiding? Lying. Corrupt. Chris Pappas won't look out for you in the U.S. Senate. 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
1: 844-500-4242. 844-500-4242. So Netanyahu's going to be on Fox tonight talking about that. I mean, this is... I hate to be cynical, and he wouldn't have wanted it this way, but sometimes it's better to be lucky than good, you know, in terms of his campaign. This got to be good for him, you know? Whether you like Benjamin Netanyahu or not, I mean, this is he's in command, and he's dominating everything, and he's 4 weeks away, and the polls I see, I read the Israeli paper since the war started, and it's very, very tight, and he could lose, and this isn't bad. 844-500-4242, 844-500-4242. Increased security. Howie, this is not a security problem. This is a balls problem. You have an Iranian pilot. Well, he's not an Iranian. He's from an Iranian, basically, controlled puppet state. Why flying a jet full of Jews to Tel Aviv? What could possibly go wrong? We need to get serious and say we're not going to do that. I agree. It's not a question of taking off your shoes. It's just making sure that you don't put someone like this in command of an airline. 844-500-4242. I still can't believe what's going on with these terror suspects in the UK that were released. It's just crazy. British media reported the five men whom police said were between the ages of 23 and 25, military age, in other words, were arrested after a chance encounter with a farmer who was driving home from a party just after midnight and spotted three white vans blocking a road a few hundred yards from the base. Again, it had to be a dry run. It had to be. So she called this. It's a female farmer. So she calls the Ministry of Defense, you know, because it's their base. The Americans are there, but it's the RAF base. Her first calls to the Ministry of Defense police went unanswered. Unanswered. This is after, this is in July, the IRGC, the Iranian Occupation Administration regime, publicly noted RAF Fairford's use by U.S. bombers, warning the U.K. that any base used for aggression against Iranian territory constitutes a legitimate target for our forces. But they released these guys on bail. And by the way, the Iranians in the U.K. released a statement on social media Monday. The circulation of such fabricated speculations, particularly in the aftermath of the criminal acts of aggression committed by the United States and the Israeli regime against the Iranian people, will serve no purpose other than to fuel Iranophobia propaganda in the UK. Iranophobia. That's the new word of the day. You'd heard of Islamophobia, transphobia. Now we have Iranophobia. Dan, you're next with Howie Carr. Go ahead, Dan.
2: I can't wait to start my vigil for that poor pilot, right? denied his virgins and whatever else is coming to him in paradise. Yeah, I wanted to say, you know what really worries me, Howie? And this really worries me. Every time there's an event like this, I can't help but notice that there is exactly zero outcry from the Muslim community to say, hey, this is out of line. You know, we're trying to, like, live with you all. That silence is deafening to me.
1: Yeah, are you saying, Dan, that Mamdani has not issued a statement? El Sayed has not issued a statement? Ilhan Omar, she's typing it up right now. She's going to put it out on Twitter and Instagram and, TikTok.
2: Yeah, somebody did something. I know, it's crazy, man. I, you know, every time a Christian, something happens in Christendom, boy, they can't wait to stick a camera and a microphone in somebody's face and say, was your grandmother praying outside of an abortion clinic? You must be condemned. And everybody has to genuflect to that. Where's the media cornering some Muslims on their way to the mosque and saying, hey, what do you think about this?
1: Dan, they're saying it's workplace violence. That was the first thing they said. And now Fly Dubai says the motives may never be known. Pay no attention to that. Allahu Akbar. Remember when they shot up the guy the Hillary Clinton donor in Orlando shot up the gay bar in Orlando, and they had the actual, some guy called up who was getting killed, one of the gays, he called up at 911 and they heard the guy he was chanting Allahu Akbar while he was killing 50 gays. This is a Muslim, Hillary Clinton donor, and the Obama regime put out a transcript, and only Allahu Akbar didn't come out. They made it God is great. Remember that, Dan?
2: I do. Like they weren't going to fool anybody. Another case of we don't know what the motive is yet, you know? A clear, cut and dry case.
1: Yeah. And, God. And, well, the good news is, the Saudis, I think, will take care of this guy. He's not gonna be able to get the Kevin Reddington of Riyadh to represent him. That's one of the silver linings of this dark cloud. Thanks for the call, Dan. 844-500. Yeah, where are the statements? Has Rashida Tlaib issued a statement? Has Tanya Fernandez Anderson, the former Boston City Councilor, the first Muslim illegal alien to be on the Boston City Council and then go to prison? Has she issued a statement denouncing this? No, none of them have. 844-500-4242. So this is a longer sound with Sounder, but this is in Philadelphia, of all places. I can't believe that Larry Krasner would allow this to happen, the district attorney. That an illegal alien is finally being brought back to face justice after more than 20 years. Larry Krasner, he must be sweating this federal referral to the Justice Department by a U.S. District Court judge. Cut 7.
3: Alexis Flores is back in Philadelphia after being on the run for years, becoming one of the FBI's most wanted fugitives. Flores was arrested in Honduras. Action News reporter Corey Davis is live at FBI headquarters in Center City with the latest on this fascinating story. Good morning, Corey.
4: Tim, good morning. So court records show that Alexis Flores has been officially charged now that he has been captured and returned back to Philadelphia. In the meantime, the family is saying that they have waited 26 years for this moment.
5: I'm kind of crying.
4: Jose Garcia says his family is relieved to have an opportunity for justice in court after his 5-year-old niece, Ariana De Jesus, was murdered back in the year 2000.
5: I cannot wait to go to court to see him. I want him to suffer.
4: The family's time in court will happen now that 44-year-old Alexis Flores, the man charged with murder, has been captured. The FBI says Flores was taken into custody in Honduras and brought back to Philadelphia Sunday night.
5: We could run, but you can't hide. And that's what happened.
4: Garcia says the last time he saw his niece was after taking her to church on the day she was kidnapped from her Hunting Park home in July 2000 while playing outside.
5: I came back and she was gone.
4: Ariana's body was found a month later in a vacant property a block away after police say she was sexually assaulted and murdered by Flores, who had just turned 18 at the time.
5: She's almost 5 years old, man. What kind of human's gonna do that to her? I got kids myself. I got grandkids. I got granddaughters. That's really painful. I ain't gonna forget that.
4: Police named Flores as the suspect in 2007 after they linked DNA from an unrelated arrest to the child's murder. He was then added to the FBI's 10 most wanted fugitives list. Flores was captured in February of this year and spent that time fighting extradition back to Philadelphia.
1: Now I'm sure Larry Krasner is fighting heaven to prosecute this guy. He's probably leading a candlelight vigil for him tonight. You know, Krasner's the Soros district attorney who says that, he wants to burn down the ballroom. He wants to destroy the ballroom at the White House. 844-500-4242. 339 says Reddington won't go to Riyadh to represent this guy. It's a dry country. That's a good point. That's a good point. 844-500-4242. 508 says it seems like the British government is trying to surrender without a fight. I mean, why would you let these people go? And now they're saying that the headlines today are that it appears they are connected to the Iranian government, and they don't seem to care. I mean, you give them a second chance to do this, and they told you they were going to do it. 844-500-4242. Virginia County shields drunk drivers from deportation. This goes on everywhere, but this is, we've talked about the case in Boston. A few years back, they had a violent bank robber, an illegal alien from Africa, and he'd robbed two banks, and one of the tellers said she'd been robbed several times, and this was the most violent robbery she'd ever seen. They gave the guy 7 months because they didn't want to get him deported. He would have been deported if it had to do serious time. So he does the 7 months, he comes out, and he stabs two anesthesiologists to death in their South Boston home. In Andrew Square, they were both legal aliens. One was a Brit. The woman was a Colombian. But they do this for everything. They get away with everything. So in Arlington County, Virginia, they have a Soros DA named Parisa De Ghani hyphen Tafti.
6: And I get compliments on the hyphen.
1: There were a lot of Degani hyphen Tafties back in Franklin County when we were kids, right? Yeah. I'm talking to the Deerfield guy here. Yeah. Didn't her brother Muhammad play for the football team? I think he scored the winning touchdown against Chubb. Yeah. Commonwealth's, they give breaks to illegal aliens who face drunk driving charges, hoping lower charges will help them avoid deportation. Why do you want drunk drivers who are probably on welfare, don't have no skills, and don't speak English? Why do you want them to remain in the country? That's what I would ask Parisa De Ghani hyphen Tafti, a Democrat. She said her office takes potential immigration consequences into account when handling criminal cases. How about taking public safety into account? Is that asking too much when handling criminal cases? That includes the domestic violence cases as well. Arlington has refused nearly every request to turn over illegal aliens to U.S. Immigration and Customs Enforcement for deportation. Of 310 deportation detainer requests filed by ICE from January 2025, what happened in January 2025? Someone returned to office. Through May of this year, the sheriff's office honored two of 310. Among those released were a man charged with assaulting a police officer and a second man with three arrests in Arlington, 19 in Fairfax County, and pending charges in Maryland. Arlington, this is the House committee. A House committee investigated this. Arlington's policy protects the worst of criminal aliens, murderers, terrorists, and sex traffickers from deportation. That's the way George Soros wants it, and that's the way the district attorney will do it. I'm Howie Carr.
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8: I'm Dan Loney with Your Money Now. Wall Street was mixed today despite an inflation report that was better than expected. The Dow Jones lost 444 points, ending the day at 50,906. NASDAQ was up 63 points. The S&P 500 off by 19. West Texas crude was up 1% at $90 a barrel. The private sector reported 90,000 jobs added in September, according to ADP. That was above analyst expectations. Service providers reported 59,000 of those jobs added, while goods producers claimed the remaining 31,000. The official government jobs report comes out on Friday. Shares of Boeing were down slightly today. The aerospace giant won a bid over rival Northrop Grumman to develop the U.S. Navy's next-generation fighter jet. The contract is worth $20 billion for full-scale development, and this now gives Boeing the contracts to build the next-generation fighters for both the Navy and for the Air Force. And that is Your Money Now.
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0: Fairfax County Jail on August 29th, 2025. The department said county officials declined to honor the request and released Nunez without notifying ICE. Why would you let somebody, the feds are saying, you don't have to worry about this guy anymore. You don't have to pay for his room and board. You don't have to pay for his trial. We're going to throw him out of the country. Shouldn't your first thought be, muchos gracias, los federales? But instead, they let this guy go. They let him go. How is this good for Fairfax County or the Commonwealth of Virginia or the United States of America? 844-500-4242. A Dominican national unlawfully residing in Lynn, Massachusetts, was sentenced in federal court for illegally reentering the United States after deportation. Yodeni Michael Baez - Cabrera, 42.
1: And I get compliments on the hyphen.
0: He's been hanging out here for a while. In 2015, Baez Cabrera was convicted of felony assault with a dangerous weapon and witness intimidation in Peabody District Court. And he's just allowed to come back and enjoy himself. 844-500-40.
2: Hi, neighbor. I'm glad we're together again.
0: Yeah. Mara Healy says he's the neighbor. He's our neighbor. Whether we're in Virginia or Massachusetts, he's someone we want to keep around here. Because, you know, he's only raping the children that Americans can't be bothered raping anymore. Who are we to impose our Eurocentric values on this indigenous American? All right. Thanks, everybody. Thanks for coming out. See you tomorrow. I'm Howie Carr.
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0: What it's saying to our children? 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
2: From ABC News, I'm Wayne Cabot. Aviation experts are amazed. A jetliner under attack at 34,000 feet was able to land safely. A Fly Dubai flight to Tel Aviv plunged 14,000 feet in 37 seconds today, when a pilot allegedly stabbed another pilot. That the plane could land safely in Saudi Arabia, saving all on board, is an amazing feat, says ABC News transportation correspondent Sam Sweeney.
3: The force on that plane was so strong that it ripped pieces of the tail off of the plane. So this was a lot of force on the body of this plane, likely far exceeding what it is designed to normally withstand. And during all of this, that captain who was attacked by the first officer was able to send a signal. It's called squawking, saying that there is a problem, a dangerous situation in the cockpit, and it alerts the air traffic control that there is something wrong.
2: The bleeding pilot was able to open the cockpit door, allowing passengers to intervene and a crew member to take the controls. Word today of an alleged plot for tomorrow against the Texas State Capitol in Austin. The FBI and the Texas Department of Public Safety say several people were planning it and that they caught the ringleader at 3 o'clock this morning and arrested him. Defense Secretary Pete Hegseth defending paring down the military's ranks to rid the Pentagon of those who resisted his changes.
4: Those who responded positively, which is most of them, are leading newly focused and newly empowered and disciplined formations. Those generals who did not, who clung to the woke department or seemed to think civilian control of the military is simply a suggestion, well, they no longer work here.
2: All American troops have left Iraq. President Trump calling the 12 years fighting the Islamic State group a very expensive excursion into hell. You're listening to ABC News.
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2: A fifth measles death reported today in Pennsylvania, an unvaccinated patient from Lancaster County. The state reporting now 943 measles cases this year. Less than 1% were vaccinated. Cornell University today promised to allow an independent investigation into its handling of an alleged gang rape 2 years ago on a campus that, according to its own data, 35% of undergraduate women reported being sexually assaulted. Tomorrow is October, Election Day, 1 month and 4 days away, and Republicans are hoping President Trump's recent convention in Texas won't be a liability.
7: This is Jim Ryan. Even if it came with some gentle ribbing,
8: he may not dress right, he may not talk exactly perfectly, and he may not be the best-looking guy I've ever seen.
7: President Trump's endorsement of Ken Paxton at this month's GOP gathering in Dallas was still an endorsement. But did it help? The New York Times reports that Paxton told donors at a fundraiser last week that the so-called convention hurt his campaign, and it has audio recordings to back it up. The Times quotes a Paxton advisor as calling the story, quote, manipulated nonsense. Jim Ryan, ABC News.
2: A federal judge gave 2 weeks for the White House to show justification for boat strikes in the Pacific and Caribbean Sea, but the administration says it can't do that because of national security. The TSA has a new standing order for its officers

0: no sitting. They're taking away chairs at airport checkpoints to keep officers alert. Wayne Cabot, ABC News.
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0: 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And right now, we're sitting down with Coach Paul Westhead. Westhead has a great book out called The Speed Game, and he has coached the L.A. Lakers, the Denver Nuggets, Loyola Marymount's epic men's basketball team, and the Oregon women's basketball team. Paul, let's talk about the beginning. Talk about your childhood a bit.
1: I grew up in a row house in West Philadelphia. In the summer in Philadelphia, it's sweltering hot, and no one had air conditioning, and initially no one even had TVs. So there wasn't much relief that was going on living there, but there were a lot of good things happening. You know, I grew up around, 30, 40 boys and girls right on my own street. We played all kinds of creative games. Step ball, for example, you had a tennis ball, actually a rubber ball, not a tennis ball. We wouldn't know what tennis was at that time. And we'd hit the ball on the step and try and hit the corner of the step and make it go high and across the street. And if it got hit on the roof of the opposite street, it was a home run. So we played baseball off the steps. I do recall if the ball went down the sewer, they would get the smallest kid to drop him down the sewer, which happened to be me, head first, and grab the ball out of the muck. So West Philly was, it was a tough lifestyle, but for a young boy growing up, it was very satisfying because you were surrounded by young boys and girls doing the same thing as you and figuring things out and being creative. I mean, somebody put up a peach basket up in the telegraph pole, and we would go and shoot hoops there right in the middle of the street. And good news, I guess, is there wasn't nearly as much traffic then, and it wasn't a question they were going to sit home and watch TV or sit home and play video games. That was out the window. No one even thought of that. I do remember one time on the row house, a family down the street got a TV. They were like the envy of the whole neighborhood, and kids would go by different times during the day in the early evening and stand outside their porch area and gaze in to see, some objects moving around on the TV screen. And, we were in awe that, wow. But that's the only outside entertainment. Everything you did in my life in West Philadelphia was because you and others created it.
0: Let's talk about your brother, Pete. You write about him a lot in your book. Tell us about him.
1: Yeah, well, my brother Pete was 5 years older than me. And literally before I was born, he contracted what

0: they then called infantile paralysis. Now we call it polio. He was in the hospital for weeks just to kind of get stabilized. And then the doctors made a decision to wait until he was a teenager to do major surgeries to kind of reconstruct his shoulders and his legs so that he could have an adult life. So from a very young boy, my brother Pete was my sidekick. He was my guide. So when we would play these street games, he couldn't really participate because he didn't have the arms and leg movement that he needed. But he was a friend of all the neighborhood guys, so they allowed me to take his place. He would hit the ball, and I would run. So we were a good combo. That's how we got through. And the plus that it eventually worked for me, the boys who were friends of my brother were 5 years older than me. They all then accepted me as like their little brother. So even as I went through my life, a couple of them helped me in my young career. One fellow, Jack Savage, helped me get a scholarship to St. Joseph's because he was a player on the team. Paul Baronato helped me get a job as a lifeguard. So they treated me kindly because of my brother.
1: In your book, you say that despite your brother's illness, your mom never babied him. Talk about that.
0: She never treated him any different. She, you know, allowed him to flourish at his own pace. She took care of him, but I think she realized that much of what was in front of him, he had to figure out and do himself. And he did. I can remember one time we were in our row house, and we were in our bedroom. My brother and I were in one bedroom. My parents were in the what you would call the master bedroom, which was paper thin and 3 feet apart. They were listening to the radio, and we would listen, you know, lying in bed. And we were messing around, and my father said, "Hey, stop messing around. I'm going to come in and get after you." And we kept messing around. So here comes my father into our bedroom. You know, I don't know what he's going to try to do, but as he's coming in, I'm taking off. So we're going around in kind of a circle. I'm going from my bedroom to their bedroom to my bedroom, and he's trying to catch me. My brother is lying in bed laughing. He knows that he's not going to get spanked. He's kind of like protected. So finally, my mother grabs me and says, "All right, now leave him alone," meaning me. So she was my protector, and we quieted down and went to bed.
1: And we're listening to Paul Westhead, the former Los Angeles Lakers coach. He coached Magic Johnson's first year in the NBA, an epic time for the NBA, actually, as the NBA matured and became a real national professional league again. It had struggled through the 1970s. And he's on to talk about his life and his book called The Speed Game, and listening to Westhead describe life in the West Philly streets when he was young, before video games, before Instagram, heck, before TV. That was back when kids had to just make up their own entertainment and go out on the streets unsupervised for hours at a time. And it's sounding like such a good thing just listening to it. And I think all of us are wondering, wow, did we used to live like that? And hopefully, at least some places, we're going to try and continue to live like that, because what a thing for kids to be able to do, hang around unsupervised and just play for days at a time. When we come back, more with Paul Westhead, his life and his book, The Speed Game, here on Our American Stories. 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
4: Matt.
3: Yes, it is, Congressman.
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3: absolutely
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3: Is.
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1: And we return to Our American Stories and our interview with Coach Paul Westhead, who coached the L.A. Lakers, the Oregon Ducks women's basketball team, the Loyola Marymount's men's basketball team when it was one of the best in the country. And he's written a book called The Speed Game. When we last left off, Paul, you were talking about your childhood in West Philly, and that's West Philadelphia, your brother, the row house you grew up in. Let's pick up there. Talk about your high school career in basketball. You got cut a lot, but that helped shape you. Talk about that.
0: I got cut every year, and I was a pretty good player. I wasn't a great player, but I probably could have made 90% of high school teams. But West Catholic High School that I went to had 2,600 boys, and they were all aspiring athletes. And basketball in Philadelphia was the sport of choice. When I went as a freshman, I was a pretty good player, but, you know, there were 200 freshmen going after the team like me. So I didn't make the team. I didn't make the team as a sophomore. I still remember they would make lists. You would go from 80 people to 60 people to 40 to 20, and then they'd finally pick the final 12. And I many times would make the top 20, but then the last day or two, my name would not be on the list. So then I go into my senior year, and sure enough, from junior year to senior year, I grew from like 5'2 to 6'2. And my last year, I go after the team, and now at least I have the size to be a player. I get to the last day, and the coach, who hadn't talked to me in 3 prior years, come over and said, "You're actually good enough to be on my team now." but you're a senior and you don't have any experience. And I have players who have been with me, so you're good enough, but I'm not going to keep you on the team. Thanks for your effort. So my high school career came to a close, even though I was good enough, fast enough, and

0: tall enough.
1: Obviously, you move on from this, Paul, and you attend college with the intention of becoming a teacher, but you also want to coach, and you end up doing both after a setback. Talk about all that.
0: You know, it was spinning around. I mean, I think I've mentioned in the past my grade point average as a student was better than my points per game average as a player. I really wasn't destined for the NBA or any kind of professional team. So I actually got a fellowship to Villanova University. They gave out these fellowships so you could get your master's degree, and my major was English literature. And during that time, I was totally removed from basketball, and I felt very comfortable. You know, I spent 3-4 hours a day in the library and consulting with different professors. I thought, yeah, this is going to be my life. I'm going to be a teacher. And then at the end of my second year, I looked for jobs, and there was a teaching coaching position at a local high school, Cheltenham High School, so I applied for it. They interviewed me, and they were very impressed with my academic credentials. They said, yes, we can hire you right now as an English teacher at Cheltenham High. However, you want to be the basketball coach. We have an opening, but you have no experience. Ultimately, I said, you want to be a teacher? You can. And I turned them down. I said, no, I want to do both. So from there, I went to the University of Dayton. I had 5 classes. I was an acting assistant professor. And all of a sudden, the basketball team head coach became very ill. They only had one other assistant. His name was Don Donaher, who was the freshman coach. He heard I had played basketball, so he came to me and said, could you help us out? I said, sure. So I became the freshman coach for that year, and Donaher became the acting head coach. And subsequent to that, Donaher was the head coach for the next 25 years. As that year comes to an end, I hear that the Cheltenham High coaching position opened up again. So I get in touch with them, and I said, yeah, this is Paul Westhead. I interviewed last year, and now I'm at Dayton. And they see my credentials as a freshman coach, and they say, yes, you can be our teacher and coach at Cheltenham High. So how life changes in 1 year, that I then went back to Cheltenham and became their basketball coach and English teacher for 5 years. And in some ways, the happiest 5 years of my career.
1: And around this time of coaching around Philadelphia, you end up going to Puerto Rico, a trip that would eventually change your life. Talk about that.
0: I kind of stumbled into this. In your life, you always need somebody to give you a helping hand or give you a break. I became a college coach in Philadelphia at St. Joseph's because Jack McKinney hired me as his freshman coach. And then McKinney, during his coaching, went down to Puerto Rico to coach in the summer. 1 year he was to go back, and he couldn't do it. He had some other responsibilities. So he asked me if I would go down, and I did. So once I got down there and I saw the scene, I mean, it was an incredible basketball league. And the players were just pure basketball players. They just loved the game, and they loved to play fast. So that was kind of my introduction to the speed game. I saw a group of young men coming down the court and shooting within 4 or 5 seconds. They didn't run plays. Back in the States, if you're a coach, if you're a college coach and you're any good, you have 10 different plays, and everybody has to work them and practice them and pass the ball 5, 6, 7 times before you take a shot. Well, the Puerto Rican players said, well, just pass me the ball. If I'm open, I'll shoot it. And they were making them. Ironically, the more you pass the ball and work to get a good shot, it puts a very high priority on that shot. And therefore, it's harder to make. Whereas the fast break system of the Puerto Rican style is, they didn't have a lot of priority on the shot. They said, if I'm open, I shoot it. And if I miss, so what? I'll get another shot and make that. These are the things that got ingrained into my coaching background that led me to become, you know, a fast break choke coach.
1: And from there, you moved to Los Angeles at a very interesting time. But you didn't start out as a coach. Talk about that, and talk about Magic Johnson, Kareem Abdul-Jabbar. This was a time that people really started to pay

0: attention to the LA Lakers. Talk about that and how you became the head coach and your time in Los Angeles.
1: It was Jack McKinney. McKinney was an assistant with the Portland Trailblazers under Jack Ramsey when Jerry Buss is the brand new owner. Magic Johnson was just drafted, and they hired Jack McKinney to be their coach. He calls me and says, I'd like you to be my assistant. You want to think it over? I said, yeah, I just thought it over. I'll be there tomorrow. Started the season, and then about 10 games into the season, we had a day off, and Jack said, do you want to play some tennis? I said, sure. And I went to the court and waited a half an hour. He didn't show. I waited an hour. He didn't show. And so I just went home and just thought maybe something came up. Then his wife called hours later and said, Jack has not been around. And she searched, and they ultimately found him in the hospital. He had a bicycle accident and was seriously injured. And the next day we had a game. So I went to the shoot around practice, and people say, well, why'd they pick you as the coach? Well, it was either me or the trainer. That was the staff. I remember Jerry Buss saying, yeah, you're in charge for tonight. I knew I had to be because they couldn't find anyone in 5 hours. Miraculously, we won the game with a kind of fall away jump shot by Jamal Wilkes. And, you know, out of a little bit out of default, I was the interim head coach of this team in Los Angeles, the Lakers, with Kareem and Magic.
0: You can't make that up, folks. I mean, getting to Los Angeles, starting as an assistant, and the head coach gets hurt. And by the way, that's the last thing he wanted. He was real friends with Jack McKinney, and it broke his heart that that's how he got the job. But he had a job to do. Jack had to get better. Paul had to coach the team. And as he put it, it was him or it was the trainer. And when we come back, we're going to hear more from this remarkable life story, from the streets of West Philly to the golden lights and big city lights of Los Angeles, coaching, well, Magic and Kareem, two of the greatest of all time and one of the greatest teams of all time. What will happen next? How does he handle all this? And in the end, how does this change his life? More with Paul Westhead, his book, The Speed Game, here on Our American Stories. 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
0: And we continue with Our American Stories and with Paul Westhead's story. He's also the author of a fantastic book, The Speed Game. If you're a sports fan, pick it up. Heck, if you're not a sports fan, pick it up. It's a heck of a life story. When we last left off, Paul had managed to become the head coach of the Los Angeles Lakers, a position he really didn't expect to have. You were just sort of thrown into the middle of things, Paul. Did that make it any easier for you?
1: Something, you know, when necessity is right in front of you, you almost have no choice. I had to coach the game that night, and the next day they said, well, we have another two games at home. We're going to keep you. And I just went literally from game to game. So on the one hand, I was an experienced basketball coach. I mean, I knew the game. I didn't know the pro game, and I didn't know all the ins and outs of what professional players think about. I mean, they think about their contracts. They think about money. They think about their family. My experience with players who thought about going to class.
0: And you learn a lot about egos and salaries and all the things that come with coaching a pro team. And, of course, none of these problems and baggage come with coaching college or high school. But you make it all the way to the NBA championship in your first year. Talk about that ride. Talk about that final game. Magic Johnson becomes the center because Kareem is hurt, and you manage to win anyway. Talk about that.
1: We had good success leading up to the championship round. We just seemed to be getting better and better as we got into the playoffs. Magic had a terrific rookie year. And what I learned about Kareem Abdul-Jabbar is that whatever he gave you in the regular season of 82 games, he upped the level in the playoffs. So with that going forward, you know, we had a terrific series with the Sixers, and Kareem was very instrumental in us winning game 5 that put us up And now we have to go back to Philadelphia, and Kareem is in the hospital. I mean, his ankle is blown up, and he's not going to play for sure. A little bit out of default, I talked to Magic Johnson and said, could you play center? And he said, sure. Yeah, I can do that. I played center in high school, and that was only 2 years ago. We had a little shoot-around practice. We ran our routine with Magic at center. I do remember that at the start of the game, we're in the team huddle about to go out, and my biggest player, Jim Jones, he's like 6'11", 250, strong guy. Says, all right, coach, I'm jumping, right? And I said, no, Magic's going to jump, because we wanted to send a message to the Sixers that we felt good. But Magic went into the low post, shot some jump hooks like Kareem. He shot outside jump shots. He handled the ball like a guard and scores 42 points. And we win the championship, ironically, in my hometown. Very few fans are there. A couple of my friends I got some tickets for. My wife was there. Interesting story. They realized at the end of the game who she was. And Philadelphia fans, who have a reputation of being brutal, stood up and applauded her. It was a nice touch of Philadelphia.
0: And by the way, a Philly boy goes all the way to L.A., returns to Philly where he beats the Philadelphia 76ers away, wins a national championship. And even the folks, diehard Philadelphia basketball fans that they are, know that Paul Westhead and his wife are Philly people. And that's why the bride gets the applause. And Paul, let's talk about your firing. You just won an NBA championship. And not long after, you found yourself out of a job. And the thing about getting fired in professional sports is, well, when we get fired, our family and friends know. Those ordinary folks. But when an NBA or professional sports coach gets fired, the entire world knows. How did you manage that?
1: Before I had the meeting, I had lunch with my daughter, who was a student at LMU, Loyola Marymount, and she heard the story, and she said, Dad, you're going to get fired. I said, oh, no, don't worry about it. No, you go back to class, honey, and everything's going to be fine. Well, I walked into the meeting, and I got fired. But as you said, getting fired, especially for the first time, going home, you know, I was devastated. You know, my wife and my kids are looking at me like, something really bad you must have done, or something bad happened, because there's TV cameras peering through the windows and all that stuff. So it was hard. It was hard to get through a day or two or a week. And ultimately, you move on and you get another job. I would say my reflection now is the first time you get fired, it's personal. After that, you realize that it's business. You're hired, and if they don't like you, they'll find someone else to take over the team. And, you know, in my career of 20 coaching jobs, I probably got fired in about 14 of them. So I became a pro at getting fired. I know how to handle that now. But the first time, it was very hard. And I will say, an hour after I got home, I did get a call from Kareem Abdul-Jabbar and said, sorry, this happened, coach. Or no, he didn't call me coach. He called me Paul. Said, I'm sorry this happened, Paul, and thanks for your time with us.
0: That had to be special. And by the way, he only called one person coach, and that was Coach John Wooden, who coached Kareem when he was at UCLA. Let's talk about LMU, Loyola Marymount University, which is a small college not far from LAX Airport in Los Angeles. You changed the way basketball was played. You also finally had players who were going to buy into this thing you called the speed game. Turns out the NBA players, they just didn't like all the work that it took and all the energy. Break it down for us, for those of us who don't know much about basketball. What is the speed game?
1: Yeah, well, when I was in LMU and I accumulated some players who had the ability and the talent, the drive to follow this system, which is very hard. On the one hand, on offense, you need to go as fast as you can on every possession, let's say 100 times a game. And most players want to pick and choose how fast they go. I mean, that's normal basketball. My system said, no mixing it up. Speed and speed and speed every possession, down and shoot in 5 seconds, down and shoot in 4 seconds. We're going to be way ahead of the shot clock. So I found players who were willing to do that. I also realized that teams that we played against would do whatever they could not to play fast, make the game under control. So I came up with this system at LMU to full court press defensively. So we did such erratic pressing and chance taking, trying to steal the ball and stop passing, that the other team wound up shooting as quickly as we were shooting. It became a 5-second game. We would shoot in 5 seconds, defend in such a way that the opposition would shoot in 5 seconds, and then we would get the ball back and shoot in 5 seconds. So it was a 5-second game back and forth. And what we found out was that we could sustain it. The opposition couldn't. They never played like that. Their bodies just were not prepared. So that somewhere in the game, sometimes early in the first half, many times late, like with 10 minutes to go in the game, the teams were done. They almost came to a halt and couldn't run. They could barely walk. So we would break teams down, and therefore that's why we could average 122 points a game and be very successful.
0: And you're listening to Coach Paul Westhead, his book, The Speed Game. And The Speed Game was practiced to perfection at LMU during the years he was there. And college basketball fans from around the country were thrilled to watch this, because literally everything Paul described happened. They would relentlessly pursue their offensive schematic, and the other teams just got worn down. He had the athletes, and they could shoot. So they would just run, race, and by the third to fourth quarter, the other teams just died. They couldn't handle the pace. A fascinating approach to basketball revolutionized the game, at least for a short time. When we come back, more of Paul Westhead's remarkable life in basketball and beyond here on Our American Story. 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
2: Guests. And we return to Our American Stories and Paul Westhead's story. Paul has been the coach of many important and interesting basketball teams in the United States, including the LA Lakers, the Oregon Ducks women's basketball team, the Denver Nuggets, and LMU, which is what we're talking about now. When we last left off, you finally had a place to play the speed game. And it was something that would ultimately change basketball. Paul, you met two young men during this time who would also change the team. Talk about Hank Gathers and Bo Kimble.
3: Yeah, two Philly boys who are from my hometown, and I finally meet them in Los Angeles. They're at USC and wanting to transfer, and I'm at LMU, a little school down by the LAX airport. They come to visit, walk them around campus, and the final thing I do is I take them in my office and show them about 5 minutes of game film to say, hey, this is what we do here at LMU. And we walk outside, and Bo says to me, come on, coach, we're from Philly and you're from Philly. You made up that film. You doctored that. You edited that. You did something to that because nobody plays like that. And I said, no, that's the real film. That's how we play. That's how fast we play. And they looked at each other and they said, well, we're coming. Everything I ever did changed from that moment on. They had the talent, the toughness, and the grittiness. They're the ones who, along with another transfer, Corey Gaines from UCLA, they're the ones that brought the rest of the players into playing fast and following my system. And once your players buy in, then you have a chance. They just wanted to run and shoot and show that they could be great players, and they both had aspirations of being professional players, and they would do anything to follow the speed game.
2: Indeed, you won a lot of games at LMU, and you got a lot of attention, and these guys led the nation in scoring, which was amazing considering your school had not been getting much national attention at all up until this point. But now you were winning, and it seemed the players had really brought the speed game, well, to a new level. Talk about that night at the University of Portland that changed everything, Coach. Hank had had some heart troubles, and then came that game, the game, as so many basketball fans remember it. Talk about that night that so many of us remember.
3: Well, this was the West Coast Conference playoff game. We were playing University of Portland, and you know, we were on our game. Everything was going as expected. We were in the first half. We got a 10-point lead, and we were just ready to just explode. We stole the ball, threw the ball to Hank Gathers, and he went barreling down the lane and scored a thunderous slam dunk, and then turned to get back on defense and barely got to half court and collapsed. And ultimately, he died, and everything that we were doing changed forever. The loss of Hank Gathers was something that

0: players and myself and people of the Loyola Marymount were just totally devastated. We just had a 30-year reunion. They put a statue up at LMU a couple months ago, and it was 30 years ago. It seems like it was 3 seconds ago. But for a young man who was in the peak of his career, who the year before he led the country in scoring and rebounding, which is a feat that very few people have ever done. He was an unstoppable basketball player, and to see him and his death in front of you was just unbearable.
1: It was heartbreaking for everyone, Coach. But you had an amazing run after that with the team playing straight through to the Elite Eight in the NCAA tournament. I think the whole nation was rooting for you guys. Talk about that.
0: Yeah, it was, after we had a couple of funeral services, one at LMU for the community, and then the whole team flew back to Philadelphia, and we were at the church in North Philadelphia for his funeral at home. The players decided that they wanted to keep playing, and I think they wanted to do that because they just didn't want to sit around all day and experience this overwhelming grief. But at least 2 hours a day, if they practice or they play the game, it would be a sense of release of the tension. So we did. We practiced, we played games, and I can only say that when you play in the tournament, normally there's a lot of angst and nervousness about, well, you have to win, because if you don't win, you're eliminated. Our players could have cared less about winning. They could care less. They wanted to just play. They wanted to perform, in honor of Hank, but they just wanted to do something to show that they cared. Winning was not a high priority. So ironically, that's why they played so well. We beat New Mexico State. We beat Michigan, the current NCAA champion. But they weren't like saying, oh, yeah, great win, great win. No, they were just saying, yeah, this is another attempt for us to show that we cared for Hank.
1: Let's talk about your big decision to leave LMU and go back to the NBA with the Denver Nuggets. I guess you just wanted to see if speedball could make a run in the big leagues. You once got a phone call from the great Dale Brown, the coach at LSU, and you said he called you and wished you good luck in the NBA and said that if you'd stayed at LMU, you would have changed college basketball forever. Do you ever regret leaving college basketball and trying to bring speedball to the professional league?
0: I would have done a lot of things differently if I'd known what was going to happen. I might not have ever left Cheltenham High School if I had figured out all of the ups and downs. But I wanted to go back into the NBA, and I thought there might have been a three-strike rule. Like I coached the Lakers and I got fired. I coached the Chicago Bulls and I got fired. So I said, I only have one more strike left. I better take this chance. So I took it, even though Dale Brown may have been right, and had I stayed in college ball then, the game may have changed because it was an exciting way to play. But I wanted to try the NBA, and my experience in Denver was a mixed bag. We didn't have the best group of players. Most of the very good players in Denver either retired or went elsewhere. So we pieced together some different kinds of players, and players at the end of their career, at Orlando Woolridge and Walter Davis, who were terrific players in their day, but they were in their mid-30s and their legs were breaking down, and they gave it their best shot. I mean, I kind of was proud of their attempts to run the fast break style. We didn't win a lot of games in my first year, but we did average 120 points a game in Denver, which is nothing to laugh about, because it's very hard to do. Even today, teams are scoring more, but nobody's averaging 120 points a game. But it just couldn't work, didn't work. The pro player really has trouble buying into the speed game over and over and over again for that amount of games. And the irony is, had they ran fast enough, they could have beaten anybody. The opposition doesn't want to do it either. So it's really a battle. Who wants to do it more, your team or the opposition? I can guarantee the opposition does not. The problem is

0: you get your own team to do it. Many times my experience is that I couldn't get my own team to commit like I did the LMU players.
1: And you've been listening to Paul Westhead, and the book is The Speed Game, and it's about so many things, but you just heard it summed up right there. I think it's why we're drawn to sports in the end, all things being Paul Westhead, and the book is The Speed Game, and it's about so many things, but you just heard it summed up right there.

do that. I wouldn't do the speed game because it hurts and it's pain. And they were prepared, those great LMU teams, to inflict pain on people. And it was like nothing any sports fan had ever seen. And I watched all of them. I love all sports. But that LMU team was doing something no one has ever done since or before. And no one's really given it a full shot. Because, again, getting a bunch of people to commit to go all out, flat out, hard, all the time, well, that's just no duck walk. The life of Paul Westhead. And my goodness, what a life lived. The Speed Game is the book. Pick it up. If you have any friend who's a basketball fan, the chapters on his time at the Los Angeles Lakers are priceless. And you get a glimpse into what it must be like to coach these very high-priced athletes with their agents and their posses. And it's just no duck walk. And this isn't a whining book. It's not a kiss-and-tell book. Paul Westhead has real class. He's a real coach. And I'm honored to have gotten to spend some time talking to him and let him tell his story. Paul Westhead's story, an epic and great coaching and love affair story with a game and trying to get men in a row and do the best they can. His story, the Speed Game story, here on Our American Stories.

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8: From ABC News, I'm Dave Packer. Passengers and crew are being hailed as heroes, fighting off a mid-air cockpit attack on a flight from Dubai.

0: Fly to Tel Aviv. The captain allegedly stabbed by the first officer about 2 hours into the flight. The first officer accused of putting the plane into a nosedive, plummeting 34,000 to 16,000 feet in 3 minutes. This passenger.
1: Suddenly the aircraft was dropping very sharply, like massive turbulence. And we didn't understand why, because we didn't get any alerts.
0: Passengers and crew bursting into the cockpit, taking down the attacking pilot. A plumber by trade taking the yoke, leveling the jet. That plane has now landed in Saudi Arabia. ABC's Ian Pannell on what is now alleged to be an attempt at a terrorist attack.
2: I think there are going to be questions about how one of the pilots or one of the crew members was able to bring a pocket knife on board. What was their motivation? Were they operating independently? In other words, was it a lone wolf operation? Prime Minister Netanyahu has already said that the nation will be on high alert for any other potential attacks.
0: New York Governor Kathy Hochul says that Cornell University agreed to initiate an independent investigation into how the Ivy League school handled what an unidentified female former student now alleges was fraternity house gang rape. She was to be the first woman executed by Tennessee in over 200 years, but a federal judge today granting a stay of Krista Pike's execution. A flash flood across Arizona, a warning in New Mexico and Texas up through parts of northern Illinois. ABC News meteorologist Samara Theodore.
3: Level 3 out of 4. That includes parts of Colorado. This is for today. Dallas, San Angelo, up to Oklahoma City, over to Omaha, as far north as Des Moines. Even seeing this rain make it all the way to Chicago.
0: CENTCOM says the U.S. military completed its orderly withdrawal of troops from Iraq today after a 12-year presence prompted by the war against ISIS. 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
0: Hey, after President Trump met with tech leaders and asked them to police themselves on artificial intelligence, lawmakers weigh in.
6: Senator Elizabeth Warren called self-regulation a recipe for disaster. Republicans pushing back, too. Senator Josh Hawley says he's proposing a bill that would let prosecutors bring criminal charges against AI companies whose agents break the law. But the president's former AI czar says waiting for Congress would take too long.
0: ABC's Hannah Batah. Two Michigan parents will face charges after police say their toddler brought a loaded gun into a daycare. Canton Police Chief Joseph Bailey says a quick-acting teacher recognized a firearm and took immediate action.
7: No matter how busy our lives are, we have a greater responsibility if we're going to choose to own a firearm to make sure that it's safe.
0: No injuries were reported. Prince Harry and Duchess Meghan call it an unacceptable intrusion into the privacy of children. They're reacting to two photographers allegedly spotted at the school that their two children attend in the United Kingdom. The source says the two men were spotted walking around the school, looking into the grounds, and then getting into a white van. A Chaffee County Sheriff's Office says a canine there is credited with finding 3 missing kids who wandered into the Colorado wilderness during a family camping trip last weekend. The department says Arch the canine immediately picked up a scent from the camp and led deputies to the kids about a mile and a half away. Good boy. Dave Facker, ABC News.
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7: All right, let's do it. 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Jamie Markley, David Van Camp, Scott Robbins. Man, this terror attack.
8: Dude.
7: Terrifying.
8: Crazy. You mean in-flight altercation?
7: Oh, the way it was first reported?
8: Right, which is what it, right,
9: wait,
8: and then
9: what? Yeah, in-flight altercation?
8: So, yeah, a Fly Dubai flight heading to Tel Aviv had to be diverted to Saudi Arabia after the co-pilot went all Allahu Akbar, stabbed the captain, and tried to hijack the plane. The pilot fought back long enough for passengers and other crew to come in and take down the terrorist. The co-pilot is from Oman and had worked for the company for less than a year. The captain is from the UAE. Saudi officials have arrested the co-pilot. And yeah, during the flight, the plane fell around 16,000 feet in under a minute, yeah. Dude. I mean, there was damage to the plane because it's not supposed to go that fast.
9: No. This is everybody's fear.
7: Yeah.
9: You know, when you get on a plane. Well, yeah. One of many, but geez, if it gets hijacked like that, something's going to happen like that, and it's going to drop.
7: Well, and you're thinking, if a hijacking is going to happen, it's going to be somebody that you might be sitting next to.
9: Right.
7: It's not the co-pilot.
9: Right. Yeah. Well, you don't suspect that, no.
7: Which is mind-blowing.
8: Yeah, and so that was the big story today, although, again, like the New York Times called it, what was it? They got into an altercation. The pilot and the co-pilot got into an altercation. And then the BBC one-upped them by saying that they started to report what was being said about what went down on that plane.
7: Okay.
8: But they said Israel's far-right government says.
7: Oh, gosh. Okay.
8: Mm-hmm.
7: So it wasn't just like, no, it's time for me to go meet 72 virgins. No, it's not time for that. Okay, we're not doing that here and now. Yes, we are, and then he gets stabby.
8: Yeah.
7: And yeah, thankfully these other people, you know, got inside. Now, how did Good Morning America, ABC, handle this story? Well, you can play it if you want.
9: This ought to be fun.
7: Sure. Yeah. Well, we'll see.
10: Turn now to breaking news overseas, a possible mid-air terror incident after emergency distress signals on a flight from Dubai to Israel was suddenly diverted. Let's go to our chief foreign correspondent, Ian Pannell, with what we know at this hour. Good morning, Ian.
11: Yeah, good morning, Michael. As you say, this is a developing story, but here's what we know right now. Fly Dubai flight from Dubai to Tel Aviv made a sudden diversion after issuing emergency distress signals. And minutes after a general alert, it then sent an emergency warning of a possible unlawful interference or hijacking. Now, as the plane was about an hour from landing, it then suddenly suffered a rapid descent, plunging from 34,000 feet to 16,000 in 3 minutes. This was over Saudi Arabia.
7: Yeah. You gotta admit, with the accent he has, it kind of adds to the drama of the thing. Awesome. Not that it needs it,
8: right? Yeah.
7: But anyway,
11: passengers on board telling Israeli media the plane lost control after some kind of struggle between the pilots. Some have said one of the pilots was stabbed with a knife and that there was a lot of blood. They say fellow passengers disarmed the attacker and it was able to land. One telling Israeli Channel 12 News, there were moments when we were sure this was the end. We heard screams and screams, and then we saw that the cockpit was being opened and there was blood there. Now, an Israeli source telling ABC News that Israel Israel is treating this as a possible terror incident. Prime Minister Netanyahu, of course, is being briefed.
7: Okay. Mm-hmm. Possible.
8: Yeah.
7: Okay. It doesn't take a real great detective to figure this one out.
9: No.
7: But you don't want to rush to conclusions.
8: No, you don't. Why? I did like there was one guy who says he was on. He looks legit, at least. Was on that flight. He was a passenger. Had mm-hmm. took a picture of himself, like, once the plane had landed next to the plane. And he said, just survived a hijacking. Send nudes. I was like, that's a winner's attitude right there.
7: Unbelievable. Well, there'll be more on that throughout the day. You can bet on that. Other news going on. There was a big hootenanny yesterday at the White House with all the tech CEOs talking about AI. And the question about data centers came up to Trump because there's been a lot of backlash about data centers.
9: Mm-hmm.
7: And will that hurt them in the midterms?
4: Mr. President, are you concerned at all that your continued support of data centers could hurt Republicans in the midterms?
5: I just have to do what's right. All I can tell you is that these big, powerful, very rich, very smart companies are going to be making massive contributions to communities, individual people within the community.
7: Yeah. Okay. Got to do what's right. He said that on a number of different things, including Iran with the gas prices. In the end, I got to do what's right. Got to do the right thing. And if the midterm suffers, okay.
9: Mm.
7: You don't like that message.
9: Well,
7: Scott.
9: No, I mean, there are some Republicans that like to have a word, I'm sure.
8: Well, yeah. They're
7: I go back and forth, you know? Man. Back and forth.
9: Yeah.
7: You know, well, we got to win the elections, man. And I get that. I'm sorry. I'm one of those guys that gets stuck on something. I'm like, voter ID.
8: Yeah.
9: Oh, I know. I do, too. I mean,
7: you know, well, we got to keep getting it. Sometimes we've been talking about this for years and years and years. Sometimes you just like to see a politician do what's right, even if it cost him.
9: Mm-hmm.
7: And I don't get me wrong. There are times I bristle, go, man, this is not looking good right now as far as midterms. But if it's the right thing to do, and you can debate whether Iran or the data centers is the right thing to do. But if that's what he believes, take him at his word.
9: Mm hmm.
7: So, then how did you think the coverage was of all these guys and talking about AI and they're going to police each other? That's the broad stroke story of it.
8: You know, I haven't seen a ton of the coverage on it, just being honest. I mean, I kind of just assumed that there'd be a lot of negativity because it's like, well, these people are going to destroy the planet or whatever.
7: Mm-hmm. Well, if you want to hear how ABC covered part of that. I can give you at least a little sampling, you know, because...
6: Some in that room have sounded the alarm. Anthropic CEO Dario Amodei has warned AI could be a risk to humanity itself if left unchecked.
12: I think the technology has very real risks. And, you know, the mechanism, how we address those risks is still under discussion.
6: And this week, Bill Gates with this...
7: Okay, hold on a second. Because there was another story that had the clip of that guy. That one got cut short. See if the context of this changes anything at all.
12: As the president has said, you know, whoever wins AI wins. I think that's very important. But I think the technology has very real risks. And, you know, the mechanism, how we address those risks is still under discussion. But we all need to work. We all need to work together to make sure that we can win and we can win safely. If we do this right, we work with the president and everyone here, we can win safely.
7: Okay.
9: Yeah. What does it mean, win safely? What does that mean?
7: I take it as,
9: I mean,
7: when
9: he's
7: standing
9: there
7: with Trump, you're talking about beating China.
8: Yeah.
7: And you do it where there's guardrails. It's not binding, but...
9: I want to ban the term alarm bells are ringing, too. I'm tired of it.
7: They do use that a lot.
9: All the time. Toolbox and tool shed and tools in the toolbox. And
7: of course.
9: That one.
8: Arsenal. Yeah.
9: Arsenal, yes.
8: Yeah.
7: I know they're trying to, especially Trump, the branding from artificial intelligence to super intelligence.
9: Yes.
7: But a lot of the guys are getting tripped up on that. Elon did, that's for sure.
13: Well, I think it is worth highlighting the positive benefits of AI, SI, pardon me.
5: Thank you.
8: That's a weird rebrand to me. I don't get it.
9: Yeah.
7: Well, it's not artificial, see.
9: Artificial sounds bad.
7: Super.
9: Yeah, super sound.

0: good.
1: Fluffy kitten intelligence. How about that?
2: Right. There you go. Yes. And, David, you sent a text to us yesterday because you were floored.
1: Sometimes
2: game has to recognize game. And if somebody has a good take on something, you want to highlight them, even if it pains you.
3: Well, this one stuns me, though.
1: A little bit.
2: Can you give any credit here?
3: You know, I can. Yeah. I don't want to. It's painful, but yeah, I can.
2: Yeah, I agree.
3: I mean, I just can't believe I'm doing it. It's like I'm dreaming or something.
1: Well, this has to do with that big story out of Cornell where a woman identified only as Jane Doe has filed a lawsuit alleging seven students raped her at a frat party in 2024. When that's what's being reported, but I thought like the seventh guy was the guy who came in and told everybody to just knock it off, like get out.
2: What she confessed to in the actual report, there was no assault.
1: Right. Yeah, and also a ton of inconsistencies with her story then versus her story now.
2: Yeah, there was no rape from the statement to investigators at the time.
1: So, yeah, and a lot of these guys never even touched her by her own account.
2: It was reprehensible what happened.
1: Oh, it was absolute debauchery.
2: I'm not excusing anything.
1: Yeah.
2: But then what is being claimed doesn't seem to be in play at all.
1: But the student newspaper, they're like on the war path naming these guys, putting their pictures out everywhere. Celebrities are helping. There's an old writer for South Park who's going out on the war path with this too. And then this was an incredible moment from The View. As Sonny Hostin, and I can't, these words.
3: I know, David.
1: It's struggling.
3: I know.
1: It's a struggle to get them out of my mouth. Sonny Hostin had a good point.
2: Yes, she did. You got to admit it.
4: The pictures of these young men who have not been charged, not been adjudicated, are being plastered all over the internet. I think people are reporting this story inaccurately. I think they're reporting it unfairly. And while this is something that we have to take very seriously, there is no way, according to her statement in 2024, that any prosecutor would have brought
5: But she was intoxicated. How did she
4: even... Under New York law, again, under New York law, voluntary intoxication, if you voluntarily drink 10 beers and you voluntarily ingest ketamine, but that intoxication...
5: That doesn't have anything to do with the fact that the guys attacked her, whether she's drunk or not.
4: No. Well, according to her statement, she says she... They did not attack her. Her statement in 2024,
6: issues with this New York law,
4: she consented to the sexual activity. She consented to it according to her own statement in 2024. Now, I prosecuted sex crimes for 10 years. I believe women. I am not saying that we shouldn't believe her, but in 2024, she said one thing, and now in 2026, she's saying another thing.
2: The New York law.
3: Yeah, they can't let the marriage go. They won't let it go.
1: And like there were times in her own statement, I read it, it's graphic.
2: Oh, yeah.
1: Where she was saying like somebody started doing something in this room. It was sort of jump in the pile kind of party atmosphere.
2: Yeah, you want to snort can we snort this off your body? Yes.
1: Yeah. But there were times when a guy would start to try to do something and she said no, and the guy said okay. And so this is not...
2: Right.
1: What it's being portrayed to be, at least by her own statement. And I wonder with Sonny in particular, I wonder how much of it is because she's got a son who's 24.
2: First thing I thought of.
1: Who very well, I'm not accusing him of anything, but if she's, because everything's personal to her.
2: Yeah, like if not him, some of his friends caught up in false accusations, things like that. Because that happens, unfortunately, way too often.
1: Yeah.
2: So...
3: I'm concerned about the New York law. Well, we're not talking about that right now. If you want to change the New York law, change it. But
2: my biggest takeaway from the whole thing is Robbins and Sonny in lockstep.
3: God, I know. I feel like we're going to wake up and get ready to go and work today. Yeah, but
2: all right. We've got a couple of updates and the five stories we're watching today next.

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8: 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I'm Dr. Sanjay Gupta, helping you live a better life.
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0: The Markley, Van Camp, and Robbins Show. Jamie Markley, David Van Camp, Scott Robbins, and now the five stories we're watching today. One,
1: two. All right, number five, the TSA is... They're going Seinfeld here. Well, in reverse, I guess. The TSA is taking chairs away from officers checking ID and travel documents at security lines at airports in an effort to improve vigilance and hospitality by having officers stand and look at passengers in the eye while interacting.
0: Our buddy that works for TSA, you will not find a friendlier guy.
2: Oh, no, not great guy, yes.
0: And the crazy thing is, you've met so many that are not like that.
2: Oh, yeah. I don't know if them standing up helps me or not.
0: I'm not sure.
1: No, it'll make them grumpier, but yeah. Hey, whatever.
2: Because fans will bring him a chair.
1: Nice rocking chair, yes.
2: Right, exactly.
1: Number four, the final read for the second quarter of the year showed the economy grew at 2.2%. Experts predicted it would land at 1.5%. Number three, two Mexican nationals have been extradited to the U.S. to face federal charges for smuggling migrant children into the United States during the Biden administration. And this is among this is just a dark story all around, but they would use weed gummies and drug the children so that they couldn't answer questions about who their guardians were.
3: Oh, man.
1: And so then, you know, under the Biden administration and HHS Secretary Javier Baqueria Becerra, who's probably going to be the next governor of California, by the way. That's awesome. Yeah, they just said, well, these kids are mumbling and talking about how they can taste colors. I guess we just got to let them go.
0: Wow.
1: Yeah. Number two, Iran's Islamic Revolutionary Guard Corps put out a 25-page letter addressed to Americans endorsing the Democrat Party.
0: You don't say.
2: Yeah. How about that?
1: Wait. You know, they're riding on this wave right now, at least according to polling, and this is probably the worst news you could get if you're a Democrat right now. Like, oh yeah, the murderous regime in Iran, they love you. They want you to win.
0: Yes. All about it.
1: Let's vote blue, then death to America. And then number one, a Fly Dubai flight heading to Tel Aviv had to be diverted to Saudi Arabia after the co-pilot stabbed the captain and tried to hijack the plane. The pilot fought back long enough for passengers and other crew to come in and take down the terrorists. They landed it in Saudi Arabia. Saudi officials have arrested the co-pilot.
0: Okay. And at first that was reported as, well, there was some sort of altercation.
2: Yeah, something.
1: There was a fight.
2: A disagreement.
0: So then they were an hour away from landing.
2: Mm-hmm.
0: So where was that dude going to fly that plane into?
1: That's a good question.
2: Well, it wasn't the airport.
0: No.
2: No.
0: No.
2: It would have been a disaster. I mean, it would have been
0: terrible. Oh, my gosh. I mean, well, you got to think, okay, are there other plots out there? Is that just a standalone or other people?
1: Well, I don't know, man, because he had been working at the for the airline for like 9 months. So there was some planning that went into that.
0: That's what I'm saying. So if you're a pilot, your co-pilot is, I don't know, Muhammad. You're like, hey, are we cool, man?
1: Are we all right?
0: You all good? Like, you'd have to think it in your head.
2: Yeah, because those dudes in 9/11 were in the flight schools.
0: Exactly.
2: Remember? Yeah, I mean.
0: Yeah, I mean, they play the long game.
2: Oh, gosh, yeah.
0: It's not just, well, let's come up with a plan for later in the week. No, there's a lot that goes into that.
2: Dang.
0: I did notice this, too. So yesterday was the first day of Major League Baseball playoffs.
2: Mm-hmm.
0: Sorry about your Cubs.
2: Yeah, boy, howdy.
0: Yeah, oh, man.
2: Gross.
0: Oof. By the way, and we'll get into it later, because David, a lifelong Houston Astros fan, and the Astros are upset with their fan base.
2: Mm. Well, yeah.
0: But I noticed on Good Morning America, there was no baseball to be talked about in the first segment.
2: No, there wasn't.
0: But, man, they were talking about something else, another sport that has captured the hearts and minds.
4: To the intense games overnight in a fight for the WNBA title.
2: Unreal.
0: Yeah. Yeah, we'll get to that in a round of What's Your Story straight ahead.

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0: The Markley Van Camp and Robbins Show. Jamie Markley, David Van Camp, Scott Robbins. So Harry Enten is talking about the generic poll numbers.
1: Yeah, and you know, again, it's always hard to really judge where something is based off of the generic ballot, just because it doesn't always translate to individual districts, how they're drawn, etc. That being said, so we've talked about this before, you know, generally speaking, if there is going to be like a blue wave year, Democrats kind of have to run up the score by like 5 or 6 points on that particular metric. Well, they're running up the score even more than that right now. Harry Enten, very excitable boy on CNN, broke down the poll numbers today.
0: Okay.
2: The Democratic lead, it is building, it is building. The high tide may be coming in just at the right time. Take a look here. Okay, the average lead for Democrats in the national congressional polls. You know, you go back a year ago, Democrats are only ahead by 3. You go back 6 months ago, Democrats ahead by 5. You go back a month ago, Democrats ahead by 7. Look at where it is now. It's at its high for this entire cycle. It is plus 9 points for the Democrats. The Democratic wave ain't going away. If anything, it seems to be building the Democrats' national congressional polling lead. We are now at the largest since 2008 at this point in the cycle. If you know anything about congressional election history, 2008, Democrats won, what, 59 Senate seats? They won their biggest House majority this entire century, their biggest Senate majority this entire century. When you see the Democrats ahead by 9, sirens should be going off at any of the National Republican Senatorial Committee or Congressional Committee headquarters, because these are numbers that Democrats should be salivating over and should strike real fear into Republicans nationwide. Because when you have Democrats ahead by 9, the last time that happened, it was Democrat electoral gold.
0: Gold.
1: Yeah, well, I think that, you know, I was double checking some of these numbers. Like, I always like to look at the average at Real Clear Politics.
0: Yeah.
1: Just because it tends to be more accurate than any one poll or even one news network's aggregate of polls. And yeah, it's like they have Democrats plus like 8.3 or somewhere around there, somewhere around 8.5. So very similar to that. And I know that there, you'll hear, hey, look, you know, a lot of polls are like way off. And that has been true. That has definitely been true, especially in the primary season.
0: Yes.
1: That said, you know, that sounds like a lot of coping that's going on.
0: Yeah.
1: And I'm saying that as a friend, you know, it's. There's some real reason to be concerned, it looks like.
0: Yeah.
3: No, absolutely.
0: I think so.
3: Hey, man. Again, I hate to boil it down to one thing or two things, but that's exactly what it is.
0: Yes. You've been banging that drum since February.
3: I drive by 3 gas stations a day on my way to work. Every time it incrementally creeps up some more, I'm like, well, there's more votes gone.
0: Yeah.
3: Same thing when you go to the grocery store. Those are the things, man. You lose elections that way.
0: Yeah.
3: And I know Trump doesn't care or claims he doesn't care.
0: Yeah.
3: Well, okay. All right. Don't say I didn't warn you. I'm not on the payroll, but I didn't warn you. I'm this two things.
0: Yeah.
3: Yep.
0: We'll see. You know what? I'm a terrible talk show host. Not that I need to tell you that. You already know. I go back and forth on it. It's like I see his point. Sometimes you got to do...
3: Oh,
0: what's right.
3: It's not that I don't understand that. I do.
0: Yeah.
3: I mean,
0: there's a cost with it.
3: Yeah. And the cost is you're going to lose. The cost is you're going to be a lame duck for 2 years and nothing could get done. I mean, not that a lot's been done anyway, but
0: a lot has been done.
3: It has been that we just don't know about it.
0: So I know this is all speculation. Let's say it is, you know, a blue wave. Okay. The way you look at going in and at least starting to take Iran out, if you had it to do over again and you were in charge, would you do it? Based on what you know, based on the information we have and what we've been told.
1: The reason that's a hard question for me personally to answer is I don't know how close Iran was to actually having a nuke.
0: Right.
1: I have no clue. And if they were really that close, then yeah, I think it is worth it.
0: Yeah.
3: I'll go with that, but also quit putting deadlines and timelines on
1: everything. Well, yeah, 4 to 6 weeks was a huge
3: strategy. Kills you.
0: Well, and you could have ramped up the economic pressure and

0: hit them harder.
1: Yeah.
0: And really, I mean, I don't know if in the end Trump would have thought, you know what, we got to take out the bridges and just do it all to end this thing quick and just suffocate them. I don't know.
2: I don't think most people are one issue necessarily, but I also think there's a passive voter out there who only sees things around him and goes, this is terrible.
0: Exactly.
2: You know?
0: Because it's like, well, that's over there. That has nothing to do with
2: right,
0: us
2: exactly.
0: or anything here, and what are we doing?
2: All of a sudden when it comes home, though, yeah.
0: And because of the messaging in the past. We're not going to get you in these wars and everything else. I understand the frustration. If you're independent that has voted Republican, or, of course, a Republican voter, it really comes down to sanity versus insanity to me.
2: And that's
0: I know that boils down to way too easy, and I'll have friends that lean left go, oh, that's just a terrible take.
2: No, it's not. It's a good take. But the thing is, they're not leaning into it as much as I think they should.
0: Yeah.
2: And you know, they're not driving that point home. We have insane people over here.
0: Yeah.
2: You know, this is insanity. But I will go back to the whole issue when the gas prices were up under Joe Biden.
0: Mm-hmm.
2: And people were like, well, it's not, the president has no clue. He can't drive the price of the oil. Bar, bar, bar, you know,
0: right.
2: He can't do this. But every gas station you went to, there was the picture, at least some of them, of
0: yes.
2: Joe saying, I did that.
0: Yes.
2: And that sinks in.
0: It does.
2: And people are pissed and they vote accordingly, you know?
0: So, yes.
2: I don't know. We'll see. And I hope I'm wrong. I hope I'm 100% wrong on it.
0: How are you doing today with just anger issues after, you know, frustrating day of watching baseball?
2: Yeah, it wasn't good.
0: Yeah.
2: I mean, the Cubs didn't show up again.
0: Well, and then you got, am I missing something? I know it's ABC.
2: Yeah.
0: And they're covering the WNBA. You're blowing off baseball in the first part of your broadcast.
2: Well,
0: but you give.
2: Yeah.
0: And it was all about WNBA.
2: Yeah.
0: And it was the thing when they talked about the team and the players that bring the most attention.
2: Right.
0: And eyeballs, and you get into
3: New
0: it.
3: New York now one step closer
0: all
3: to
0: about
3: a
0: New
3: second
0: York,
3: title
0: that was
3: in 3 years.
0: First part.
3: But it wasn't the only playoff drama making headlines.
4: Highest scoring backcourt in a single season.
3: The Las Vegas Aces facing off against the Indiana Fever in a fierce postseason matchup. Four-time MVP Asia Wilson colliding with Fever guard Sophie Cunningham on this play. After the whistle, Wilson turning toward a fan sitting near the baseline, pointing and exchanging words before teammates and officials stepped in, giving Wilson a technical foul. After the game, Wilson claiming the fan did more than just heckle her. She said as she walked away from the play, the man stepped toward her and pointed at her, something she called completely out of bounds.
5: You don't have to love me. You can hate me with all your heart. But you don't know me. But I guarantee you, you will respect me.
0: Okay, so you get the idea.
2: All right. You don't know me, but you're going to respect me. Okay.
0: So the fan was giving her the Sophie Cunningham taunt, the point, right?
2: Yeah, the guy was standing there in like the runway area almost, so with the bleachers.
0: Yeah.
2: And he walked one step forward and he pointed like this at her, just like Sophie Cunningham.
0: And according
2: she lost
0: to the
2: her
0: fan,
2: mind.
0: That's when she was yelling, the foul is on you. And
2: right.
0: She's pointing at her, you.
2: Right. Yeah.
0: And she's yelling, you don't point at me.
2: Oh, yeah. But the idea that he stepped towards her like he was in a threatening manner is false. Mm-hmm. That's not what happened.
0: But the officials of the stadium went and got him out of there.
2: Well, they brought him, then they brought him back.
0: And then they brought him back. Well, okay, he didn't violate the code of conduct.
2: Yeah, we looked at the video. He didn't do anything. He did. He was a fan.
0: This is crazy.
2: And he was taunting the opposition. Gee, that never happens.
1: Right. You get some major.
0: They just shoot themselves in the foot all the time.
2: All the time. I mean, it's like, deal with it.
0: And here's the thing. So the Fever win the game.
2: Yeah.
0: Caitlin Clark scores 27, 15 assists. Her name is not mentioned.
2: Oh, no.
0: It's wild, man. It just is. It's almost hilarious to watch them cover it. There's a whole thing in the New York Times on Sunday. They need to embrace the trans player. It's crazy. We can get to it later if you want, but it's time.
2: Dumbest league ever.
0: We go around the table. It may not be the biggest story out there, but it caught your attention. You want to bring it in. David, today, what's your story?
1: I love this on CNBC this morning. Andrew Ross Sorkin, he's the anti-Trump, more liberal host of the CNBC morning show.
0: I can't stand that guy.
1: Yeah, well, he left the conservative guy, Joe Kernan, shocked because Andrew actually thought the America.gov rollout, the whole thing that basically tracks across thousands of government websites and helps you find what you're looking for, He says, actually, that rollout was great.
0: Wow.
6: It was one of those moments where you actually thought the government was working for you. Right. Really. When people talk about what government is supposed to do, this product, if it does all the things it's supposed to do,
7: do you
6: that's
7: feel it?
6: Great.
7: I have the warmest, fuzziest feeling right now.
6: The president deserves credit for that.
7: And
6: credit for putting Jebby in that role, and Jebby and his team putting it all together.
7: Now I'm getting hot flashes. Wow.
6: And here, I give the president more credit.
7: Oh, geez.
6: One of the things that...
7: Can we save it so that we can, like, space it out?
6: One of the things that they all talked about is that when they were given the mandate to put all of this together, because you could consider the president a bit of a host, someone who likes to host things, someone who thinks of himself almost as a, they use the word concierge service, like a hotel. That was really the sort of the thought process behind how they actually put this stuff together. And it showed. It really showed. So there.
7: You need to read this.
1: He's done, Brian.
0: Oh, that's hilarious. Wow. That was very enjoyable, man.
8: Thank you.
0: Yes. Scotty, what do you got for your story?
2: Federal appeals court halted the execution of Krista Pike about an hour before it was set to begin. That was yesterday. The judges said they want to review whether the allegations of sexual abuse and rape as a child were fully considered before she was sentenced to death. Now 50 years old, by the way, she was convicted in 1995 of murdering someone. She was age 18 at the time. So this would have been, by the way, the state's first execution of a woman in a long, long time. So the excuse is abuse as a child. I wasn't taken into consideration. And I'm just thinking right now, every woman who commits a crime in this country suffered from postpartum or somehow there was abuse in her past. It's take it out.
1: She was part of torturing.
2: Yes.
1: The victim.
2: It was heinous.
1: Smashed her head, took a piece of her skull as a trophy.
2: Yeah, it was awful. I wasn't going to get into the details, but thank you for doing it because I was going to. But you're right.
1: I'm just saying. It
2: was terrible.
0: I got to tell you.
2: But this notion that somehow you're not guilty because...
0: For my story, this wasn't planned to follow that up with my story.
2: Okay.
0: Man, I was going to kind of make fun of this, but maybe I shouldn't now. Angry women on rage retreats. Maybe it's a good thing.
2: I saw some video on this.
0: They just scream.
2: It's
0: and they
2: wild.
0: Get,
2: they're in the middle of nowhere
0: stuff.
2: Screaming. Yeah.
0: Yes. They're called rage retreats, gaining traction. This is per a Bloomberg report. This one woman, her popular Rage Her, H-E-R, Rage Her, sessions are having attendees paying up to $95 for 2.5 hours of pure anger expression. Started in Chicago, but it's grown in scope.
1: Dang, man, I'll go. $95 for a 2-hour session? I'll take you out into the woods and let you shoot guns.
0: Well, sure.
2: We've been having women yell at us for years for free.
0: There is a meditative session for the 600-day half-day retreat and a guided ritual that aims to help women express their rage through screams, growls, and expressive behaviors. The growling? See, whenever you do that, then I hear you say in my head, biting your own face.
2: Oh, yeah.
0: That sort of thing.
2: Yes, that's crazy.
0: Yeah, but it's gaining traction. Maybe it's better than killing people.
2: Yeah. Well, that's true.
0: All right. Is a McDonald's breakfast worth speeding over? Nimrod's in the news. Any news update next.
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1: Football is heating up, and it's hotter than ever, man. Prize Picks is the game to play. It's very simple. You just pick two or more players. You choose more or less on the stat projections, and you're ready to roll. That's it. There's something else I really like. Prize Picks, by the way, has your back when others don't. They actually, by the way, invented something called the injury reboot. So if your player is in your lineup and it gets injured, your player does, in the first half, does not return,

0: And he said, hey, I read the rules at the time. There was nothing wrong with that. And I wasn't in Congress at the time. I had no knowledge, no insider knowledge.
1: But you guys won. You guys held. You know, democracies are not defined by our bad days.
2: No, it's whether or not you're going to get pardoned.
3: Right. Crying Adam Kinzinger, he's a super crier. I never saw the guy not cry. He's always crying.
4: That's funny on social media, the little post on that today. And like three or four responses were, isn't he a super crier?
0: Never seen the guy not crying.
2: Right. We got to get the new prize.
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8: I love the poorly educated.
2: Super intelligent, super crier, whatever. All right, Nimrod's in the News. We go to Virginia. Dude, this guy's on his motorcycle doing 72 and a 25.
4: Oh, my.
2: He's flying. The local police department just released the body cam footage from the traffic stop. And the dude is trying to tell him he was just trying to get to McDonald's.
9: I was moving a little quick, wasn't I?
10: Yeah, way too quick.
9: I was trying to hit the McDonald's breakfast. I know, I was making it.
10: Coming from there here is like 2 minutes.
9: I know.
10: Let me see driver's license.
9: I got you. I was rushing. I woke up late.
10: Wow, I can see you were rushing. 72, it's way too fast.
2: Yeah. Cop said the thing is going to fly off that bike is you. 72, somebody pulls in front of you. Dude, you're done. Not to mention other drivers, pedestrians, everything else.
4: Power of the McGriddle.
2: Not the McMuffin, the McGriddle. Yeah. There's a difference, isn't there?
4: Right.
2: It's the maple syrup. And that's Nimrod's in the News.
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14: From ABC News, I'm Dave Packer. An alleged terror plot on a flight bound for Israel thwarted. The captain was allegedly stabbed by the co-pilot, who then tried to crash the plane. As that plane plunged, several passengers and crew members burst into the cockpit, taking down the attacker, and managed to land the plane safely. Guy Bauman is a father of an American passenger on board the plane.
15: It's a horrific incident combined with a miracle, and it's, you know, it's both of those things. It's not just a miracle, and it's not just a horror story. It's both of those things together.
14: The suspect is being questioned in Saudi Arabia. Israeli Prime Minister Benjamin Netanyahu said the intention was to crash the plane, killing everyone on board. Today, Cornell University agreed to initiate an independent investigation after an unidentified female former student now alleges she was gang-raped.